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0: Welcome back to the Global Freedom Report, hour number two, 866-870-KRLA, 866-870-5752. I'm your host, Brent Johnson. My guest is Sheriff Richard Mack. The topic is the power of the sheriff. And frankly, most of you don't even realize how extensive that is. First, let me say, Richard, in everything that you've been saying, just want you to know, okay, that Lee Parker, my producer, has already put into the chat room in the studio, I'm going to sign up. Okay, I'm going to sign up. So yeah, you know, you and if she's reacting that way, I can almost guarantee you other people will have similar reactions. So I had asked you before the break, okay, how is the movement going? Is it gaining traction? Is it losing its effectiveness? Where do things stand today?
1: It's up and down, Brent, but I will tell you this. When we first started, we seemed to have more traction than we do now. But I will tell you also, we've had so much negative attention. And I'm thrilled to see that the national organization that has lied about us the most, who has attacked us the most, who has hated us the most, hated our Constitution, hated the Founding Fathers, hated anyone that stands for the Constitution, the Southern Poverty Law Center. And they've been attacking me and the CSPOA for over 30 years. And it's had some impact because they used to train most law enforcement agencies around this country in watching hate groups. And I figured it out. I had a real battle with them where I tried to sue them. And they got out of it on a technicality, not because they didn't do what I was accusing them of. They did. But I did about a 5 or 6 year investigation on them of my own. And I told them, I said, I know what you guys are doing. You're using me. You're attacking me. They made me on their, they put me on their list of the top 40 domestic terrorists in America. Now, I had some great company, Judge Andrew Napolitano, Congressman Ron Paul, and I can't remember too many others, but there was a lot
0: me
1: of them.
0: Me too. Just, me. Oh,
1: if you
0: me
1: were
0: too,
1: on
0: I'm
1: them,
0: a,
1: yeah.
0: Yeah.
1: That, that
0: oh, yeah.
1: Surprised
0: I'm,
1: me.
0: I'm a hate group. Yes.
1: Yeah. So, but this is the key component of that. I spent 20 years in law enforcement, and now they're trying to say that I'm a violent paramilitary supporter and that the CSPOA, although I claim that it's a peaceful and a peaceful process, that it's based on white supremacy, hate, and violence. And so I said, I spent 20 years in law enforcement. And I never committed an act of violence towards another human being. And now, after I'm an activist for constitutional reform, now I'm supposedly a national domestic terrorist. How do those two jive? And so when I brought that up to them and they continued the lies and would not answer my question, I realized what they were doing and I accused them of this and they still wouldn't answer. And I tried to get them to debate me in public, which they absolutely would not do. Mm-hmm. And I said, how is it that you're doing this? And I said, I know what you're doing. I figured it out. You're using me and my organization to gain more support to actually scare your supporters and donors into donating you more money because you're convincing them that I'm a danger to them and that I'm a racist and that I'm a white supremacist. None of that is true. And they had no evidence of that whatsoever. Mm-hmm. And I said, you're just using me to gain more money. And now they got indicted for doing the same thing. And I
0: yes,
1: hope
0: indeed.
1: The DOJ will have me come as a witness against them.
0: Well, that'd be wonderful. You know, just so people have a general idea of the practical effect of having knowledgeable, powerful sheriffs, What are some of the things a sheriff can do? For example, okay, if, I don't know, let's say the IRS is trying to enforce some of its regulations, for example, okay, without having authority to do so. Can the sheriff do something about that?
1: Yes, absolutely. And he should. And that's probably the one area where the sheriffs of this country should be the most active. The IRS is the biggest abuser of any bureaucracy in any state or anywhere in the federal government. They are the worst. And they get away with such criminality and murder that they, you know, and they destroy so many people with such impunity and ruthlessness. And so, in fact, that's the fight I had with the Southern Poverty Law Center, because I spoke about 20 years ago in Philadelphia, the war place. What's
0: Gettysburg?
1: Not Bunker Hill, but
0: Gettysburg.
1: Okay. No, maybe it was Bunker Hill. Anyway, it was a very famous place, and I'm getting old. I know you're not, Brent, but anyway, so I spoke there, and they had a reporter infiltrate, and they supposedly quoted me word for word, where I said, "I can't wait for sheriffs to take out a bunch of IRS agents." And I know I never said that. So the next time the SPLC sicked one of their reporters on me, his name was Ryan, and he quit because he was honest. I said, "Ryan, you won't last long because you're honest. You won't last long with the Southern Poverty Law Center." And sure enough, he lasted about 2.5 years and got out of there. But because they're such liars, they only hire people who will help them lie. And so I said, "I'm not talking to you guys anymore because you lie about me and then you just go on to another lie." He goes, "Where did we lie?" So I told him. And sure enough, he went back and listened to it. And I didn't say what they said. I said that I can't wait for sheriffs to arrest some IRS agents. And I still maintain that they're some of the worst criminals in our nation or in our nation's history. But where sheriffs have risen is one huge impact that sheriffs had nationally on COVID-19 mandates. And there were over 550 sheriffs that refused to go along with that. And they turned this thing around. And the best story is Sheriff Chronister in Florida arrested Pastor Rodney Howard Brown just for having church. In the United States of America, Brent, a pastor is arrested by a sheriff for having church. Now, on the other hand, Pastor Caleb Cooper went to his sheriff in New Mexico. And I actually forget the name of the county, Sierra, maybe. Anyway, it was Sheriff Glenn Hamilton. And he went to Hamilton and he said, "Sheriff, I just want you to know I'm not going to close my church down. And it's because the government does not run our church. Jesus Christ runs our church, and I'm not going to shut down. What I need to know from you, Sheriff, is what you will do to protect me and my church and our congregation." And Sheriff Hamilton responded, "If it takes me having to go to jail myself, then so be it. But I will do everything in my power to keep you open." So sure enough, Governor Grisham sent the state police to shut him down on one particular Sunday. The sheriff was there. He knew they were coming. He went out and tactfully confronted them and said, "I have deputized every single person in that church. They are under my authority. This church will remain open, and we would appreciate you leaving." The state police left, never came back, and Pastor Cooper kept his church open every second of every Sunday, never shut down once. Now, my dear friends, which sheriff do you want in your county? And so I ask you, if you get involved with us, we will have more sheriffs just like Sheriff.
0: That's fantastic. Excellent. excellent example, because I wanted people to hear some of the basic examples of what, you know.
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3: About it or seen it, that's done over there in Switzerland. And what he said should be headline news on every financial channel in America. And here's what he said. He said, America's debt, here we go with that word debt again, is becoming a serious, serious problem. 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The United States needs to borrow vast amounts more money to keep running. Let me say that again. The United States needs to borrow vast amounts more money to keep running. But the people who buy that debt, talking about the foreign governments, who knows better about the foreign governments than Ray Dalio? 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Now, you know, I was talking about how Dalio said both Americans and the holders of American debt are worried about each other. Well, that's a fragile situation, because when the people lending money to a government, they start to lose all confidence. You know what? They start demanding higher interest rates to compensate for the risk that they have to take. Think about that. And when interest rates go up, everything gets more expensive. Your mortgage gets more expensive. Car loans get more expensive. Think about it. Your credit rating, for instance, if you have a good credit rating, you know, your mortgage is going to be better than someone that has a lower credit rating, right? So it's the same situation. Same thing goes for your car loans. Same thing for you businesses that want to take out business loans and the government's own cost to service its existing debt. Now, that's how a debt, you know, we've talked about a death spiral. This is how a debt spiral starts. And spirals are very hard to stop. Think about a tornado when it starts to go. Boy, when it goes until it just finally goes off by itself. But what does it do? It leaves destruction. Now, what did Dalio say about gold? Let's talk about that. He described gold. I love it. I'm chuckling because this is what I've been saying for years. He described gold as insurance for your retirement, for your savings. And here's why that matters. When governments borrow too much, when they cannot afford to pay back their debt at face value, they do one of two things. You know what they do? They weaken their own currency. Or they keep, and in fact, you've heard me say this on the show before, many governments, including the United States, go so far as to create inflation. And the reason they create this inflation

action is it's a way for them to depreciate the debt. But as they're depreciating the debt, they destroy the value of the dollar. So they weaken their own currency, or they keep interest rates artificially low. Both of those tactics slowly, quietly erode the value of everything you hold in dollars. Gold is very different. Remember, it never goes to zero. And because no government as well can control it, no printing press can create more of it. And this is the part people often miss about Dalio's view. He did not say gold is just protection. He said gold can also make you money. And in 2025 alone, gold surged more than 50%. 50% in a single year. While bonds, guess what? They were losing value. While the stock market was whipping back and forth. While inflation was eating into your purchasing power, gold still went up 50%. Now think about what that would have meant for your retirement account. Think about that for a minute. $100,000 you have in your account, gold went up 50%. I don't have to tell you. Figure out the numbers. That's all there. Now, when Wall Street rewrites the rule book, we better pay attention. Now, I want to tell you about something that tells you how serious this really is. There's a rule, and it's called a fundamental rule. And that rule has governed retirement planning in this country for decades. It's called the 60-40 rule. Now, let me explain it to you. 60% of your retirement in stocks, 40% of it in bonds. So 60% is considered for growth, and then the other 40%, well, that's considered for your safety. Every financial planning textbook taught this. Every advisor certification covered it. Generations of Americans built their retirement around this 60-40 rule, this formula. And now, guess what? Morgan Stanley, one of the most prestigious investment banks in the world, they just threw it out the window. For so many years, certification for financial advisors, everything. Their chief investment officer, Mike Wilson, just made a new recommendation, the new formula. You ready? That's why I told you, get out that paper and pencil. 60% stocks, 20% fixed income, 20% gold. Gold replaced half of the traditional bond allocation. And Wilson, he explained it directly. He said, this is straight from him, he said gold is now the anti-fragile asset to own. Let me say that again. He said gold is now the anti-fragile asset to own rather than treasuries. He said high quality equities and gold are the best hedges. Now, why is this such a big deal? I'll tell you why. Bonds, they were always the safe part of the 60-40 formula or plan. Bonds were where you always park the money you could not afford to lose. But here is what has happened to bonds. Inflation is highly dangerous to bonds. Their fixed payments do not adjust as the prices rise. So when inflation is high, you collect your bond payments, but those dollars now buy less and less every year. Inflation doesn't just slow down your bond returns, it can wipe them out completely, entirely. And with the war in Iran driving up oil prices and Bloomberg reporting that the Federal Reserve may not cut rates at all this year, bonds are now facing a very difficult environment. And Peter Schiff, one of the most respected gold analysts in the country, besides me, responded to Morgan Stanley's new 20% gold recommendation. And here's what he said. He said 20% is not chump change. He called it a lot of money coming into gold.
Now, think about what that means in practice. When Morgan Stanley tells the wealth management desk all of the retirement accounts, all of the institutional portfolios move 20% into gold, the demand that creates that is enormous. And Morgan Stanley is not alone. Goldman Sachs has been raising their gold price targets. Central banks around the world have been buying gold at record levels for four straight years. The institutions that understand this the best are now positioning the hardest. When the largest hedge fund manager in the world calls gold insurance, and one of the largest investment banks in America recommends 20%, that is not a coincidence. That is the story. Gold, listen, ladies and gentlemen, is not just for the wealthy. And that is one of the most persistent myths I hear in personal finance. Look, Ray Dalio manages hundreds of billions of dollars. Jim Rogers has been very wealthy for decades. Morgan Stanley advises the richest families and institutions in the world. And all three of them say, own gold. Not because it's a luxury, but because it works. Now, we're about to take our break, but before I go, I want to give you three things to think about. Number one, Jim Rogers, one of the greatest investors alive, sold every U.S. stock he owns. He said this is a rare time in investing history, and he said be very, very careful. Number two, Ray Dalio, the man who predicted 2008, calls gold insurance. He says America's debt is becoming a serious problem, and he says gold is not just protection, it can make money too. Number three, Morgan Stanley just rewrote the 60-40 rule. Their new recommendation includes 20% gold. The bond allocation that Americans have relied on for decades is no longer considered safe enough. Three of the smartest investors and institutions in the world, three different approaches, three different firms. One conclusion, gold. Now, coming up after the break, I'm going to explain exactly why gold does what it does, the actual mechanism, the history, so you understand it, not just in theory, but in a way you can act on. So stay with us. The Reagan Gold Show. 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They'll answer any questions that you have. And if you're ready to get into a gold IRA, they'll be there to help you. See you soon.

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11: General Motors will pay nearly $13 million to settle a California consumer protection lawsuit. Here's Sharon Reardon.
12: A lawsuit filed by California's Attorney General and prosecutors in Los Angeles, Napa, San Francisco, and Sonoma counties alleges GM collected detailed data from hundreds of thousands of OnStar users between 2016 and 2024. Data included locations, braking patterns, and GPS history. The company then sold some of the information to third-party data brokers without proper consent.
11: Larry Marino in the Answer Newsroom.
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0: Welcome, welcome, welcome back. I'm Alan Johnson, and I really hope you're learning something today, because let me tell you, that's what I like to do. I have a passion for what I do. And if you're just joining us, we spent the first segment talking about three voices that you need to be listening to right now. Jim Rogers, Ray Dalio, Morgan Stanley. All three are saying the same thing, G-O-L-D, gold. But in this segment, I do not want to just tell you what they're saying. I want to explain why they're right. Because when you understand the why, gold stops feeling like a bet. And it starts feeling like the most logical thing you can do. So let's go. Now, I want to start with the question. What is a dollar? Now, that's not a trick question. Just think about it for a second. What does a dollar actually represent? Well, today, a dollar represents a promise from the United States government, a promise that this piece of paper or this digital entry in your bank account has value. That's it. Now, let me tell you, a dollar is backed by trust and nothing else. In fact, I just pulled out a dollar. You can probably hear it. If you pull out your dollar right now and you look up onto the left-hand side of your dollar bill under the United States of America, it says this note is legal tender for all debts, public and private. That was not always the case. For most of American history, the dollar was backed by gold, physical gold, sitting in a vault, $1 equaled a specific amount of gold. The government could not print more dollars without having the gold to back them up. That constraint kept the whole system honest, and it kept inflation in check, and it kept government spending in check. So a dollar from 1920 still bought roughly the same amount of goods in 1960. Why? Because of gold. Then in 1971, President Nixon, what they call him, Tricky Dicky, Tricky Dicky, he changed everything. He closed what was called the gold window. He disconnected the dollar from the gold entirely. Now, the government could print as many dollars as it wanted. No gold required, no constraint, just put on the press, turn on the printing press. And they've been printing ever since. And here's what that's done to your money. Since 1971, the dollar, ladies and gentlemen, has lost more than 85% of its purchasing power. Your grandfather's dollar from 1971 is worth about 15 cents today. A house, listen to this, a house that cost $30,000, think about that, in 1971, you know what it costs now today? $300,000 today. A car. I remember my first car was a 67 Mustang, 3-speed on the floor. And I think I paid around, my grandmother paid it, but I think it was like $3,800 back then. I was 16. A car that cost $3,500, you know what it costs today? $35,000. A gallon of milk that cost 33 cents now costs $4. That's not the economy getting more expensive. That's your dollar, our dollar, getting weaker. And here is the thing about that. If your retirement savings are entirely in dollar-denominated assets, stocks priced in dollars, bonds paying in dollars, savings accounts holding dollars, if your retirement savings are entirely in denominated assets, then a weakening dollar is quietly eating your retirement every single year. Not dramatically, not all at once, year after year, dollar after dollar. Until one day you wake up and you realize, hallelujah, your savings do not go as far as you expected. That is the inflation story. That is the real cost of debt. Now, let me explain why gold solves this problem, why gold works, the simple truth. Gold has been valuable for over 5,000 years. every major civilization in human history has recognized gold as money. Ancient Egypt, Rome, Greece, China, the Aztec Empire, the British Empire, as well as our country, the United States. Every single one of them. Why? Because gold has properties that nothing else has. It does not rust. It does not corrode. It is rare. There is only a finite amount of it on Earth. It cannot be faked. It cannot be digitally created. It cannot be printed. No government in the history of the world has been able to manufacture more gold out of thin air. Every ounce has to be pulled out of the earth with real labor, real equipment, real cost. And that scarcity becomes value. And that permanence is value. For example, let me give you an example. And I love to share this example. In 1930, think about this. In 1930, 1/100th of an ounce of gold could buy us 2.5 loaves of bread, 2.5 loaves. And a dollar back then would buy 11 loaves of bread. Now, if we fast forward that to 2026, that same 1/100th of an ounce of gold can now buy 15 loaves of bread, but a dollar can barely buy 1/2 a loaf of bread. So the point I'm making is gold has more or less kept pace with the price of bread over that period, while the dollar has gotten weaker. So the point I'm making is the purchasing power of gold has been roughly stable for so many years. And hundreds of paper currencies in history, every single one of them has eventually failed or been debased. Gold, never. I tell people, gold is real money. Gold has never gone to zero. Not once, not ever in 5,000 years, gold has never gone to zero. Now, that's not luck. That's the fundamental nature of what gold really does. Now, I want to talk to you about bonds for a moment. The problem with bonds and why your safe money may not be safe. Because a lot of people listening to this show right now have bonds in their retirement accounts. It's the 40-60 or the 60-40 formula that we talked about in the earlier segment. And I want to be straight with you about what is happening to bonds right now. Bonds are losing value. Reuters recently reported that due to the war in Iran, that bonds have lost value across the entire globe. The jump in oil prices is pushing inflation higher. And higher inflation means higher interest rates. Now, here's why this matters for your bonds. Bonds pay a fixed rate of interest. That rate was set when the bond was issued, and it does not change. So if you bought a bond paying, let's say, 3%, and inflation is now running at 5%, do the math. You're losing 2% of purchasing power every year. Even though you're collecting interest, even though everything looks fine on paper, the inflation is quietly eating the real value of those returns. And there is another side to the bond problem. When interest rates rise, existing bond prices fall. New bonds then offer better yields. So the bonds you already hold, think about this, they become worth less in the market. And that is a double blow. That's a double whammy. Shrinking purchasing power and falling market value. Bloomberg just recently reported that bond traders who expected a Fed rate cut this summer are now reconsidering. Some are even predicting that the Fed may not cut rates at all this year, which means this environment, this difficult environment, becomes bad for bonds and may last longer than anyone even expected. Now, I'm not saying abandon bonds entirely, and I'm not your financial advisor because every situation is different. But what Morgan Stanley is saying and what the data is saying is that bonds can no longer be counted on to be the safe part of your retirement portfolio. And that then becomes a significant shift. Because for decades, bonds were where you put the money you could not afford to lose. And if that assumption no longer holds, then a lot of retirement plans need to be revisited. Now, I want to tell you about Frank and Carol. Frank is 71 years old. Carol is 68. Frank spent 35 years working for a steel company outside of Pittsburgh. And Carol, his spouse, worked part-time while raising their three kids. Frank had a solid 401k. When he retired, he rolled it into an IRA. And that was pretty standard. That was a pretty standard story right there. Well, Frank and Carol called our office about 4 months ago. And Frank said something that I want to share with you. He said, I feel like I did everything right. I saved for 35 years. I put in the max. In other words, he put in full contributions. I diversified. But every time I read the news, I feel like the rules keep changing on me. Well, Frank, I hear that from a lot of people, and you're right. The rules are changing. The 60-40 rule is gone. Morgan Stanley just buried it. And the idea that bonds are the safe haven are really under serious question. And the idea that the government will manage debt responsibly, well, Jim Rogers said it all. He's not counting on it. Frank had done everything right under the old rules. The question was, how does he position himself for the new ones? Frank is over 59 and a half years old. He's no longer employed with his former employer. His IRA is fully eligible. In other words, it's qualified for transfer into a gold IRA. And that's today without any penalty. He does not have to move everything if he doesn't want to. He does not have to make a dramatic decision. Even moving a portion, 10%, 15%, 20%, or even some of you want to end up doing even more into physical gold, begins to provide yourself a layer of protection that paper assets simply cannot give you. Frank and Carol started the process, and Carol said something that I thought was perfect, and I want to share it with you. She said, we are not betting the farm on gold. We are making sure the farm does not get eaten by inflation. And that's exactly the right thing to think about. So if this is resonating with you, and you're really starting to understand the fundamentals of everything, call 1-800-702-2212. 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Now, let's talk about the rollover and what you need to know. Let me walk you through the practical side of this. Because I know some of you are thinking, okay, Alan, maybe I want to look into this, or, but how does this actually work? Well, let me make it simple. If you have a 401k, you can roll it into a gold IRA if you're 59 and a half years or older. Or the rule applies to you even if you're not 59 and a half years old and you're no longer working with that employer and no longer contributing into that plan. Then you can roll that over. So either one qualifies. You only need to meet one of those conditions. The same rule applies to those that have 403b plans. Those are the retirement accounts for teachers, nurses, and nonprofit workers. And it applies to 457 plans, which are the retirement accounts for government employees. So if you have a traditional IRA, the process is even simpler. IRAs can be transferred into a gold IRA at any age, no age requirement, no restrictions. If you inherited an IRA from a parent or a spouse or even a friend, they can also be transferred into a gold IRA at any age. Now, if you're already retired and taking required minimum distributions, you can still convert a portion of your IRA. You simply need to make sure your RMD is handled first for the year, and the metals experts at Reagan Gold Group will walk you through exactly how this works. So the process itself is straightforward. Now, You never take physical possession of the medal unless you want to. Remember, there's two ways that you can do precious metals IRA, gold or silver IRA. You can either take the metals as your distribution or your RMD. In other words, you can say, hey, Alan, I'd rather just have the metal sent directly to me than rather having them liquidated. So you can take possession of the metal, because remember, in an IRA, there's two choices. You can take possession of the actual physical metal, or you can choose to have it liquidated. And if you take possession of the actual physical metal, the actual metal in your IRA that's held inside of the depository insured is actually sent to you for whatever amount. So you can have the metals. You just have to report the taxes on the spot value at the end of the year. So at the end of the year, you get a 1099-R. You take that to your CPA, and then whatever your tax situation is, you take care of it from there. Same tax treatment, same government protections, just physical gold instead of the paper assets. Now let's step backwards for a minute and go back over Jim Rogers, Ray Dalio. Let's go over these guys again. Jim Rogers, and like I said, you may or may not know him, he actually co-founded the Quantum Fund in the 1970s. And during that decade, that fund returned 4,200%. 4,200%, while the S&P 500 gained roughly 47% in the same period. Now, Jim, you know, not many people, he's not a TV guy, he's not a newsletter wanting you to give him money. He's one of the most successful investors who's ever lived. He's a man who navigated every major market cycle for five decades. He sold every single stock he owned. Every U.S. stock he owned, recently he just sold it. And recently he sat down for an interview, and he explained why he sold every U.S. stock. In his exact words, he said this: I sold all my U.S. stocks recently because I've seen this party before. I've seen this party before. Think about how much history, like I said before, is packed into those words. This is a man who was investing in the 70s when inflation was high. It was an inflation crisis. He was investing when interest rates hit 20%. He was investing through the 1987 crash, as well as the dot-com collapse and the 2008 financial crisis. So he's seen every kind of market environment imaginable. And he looked at America right now and said, I've seen this before and I'm getting out. His reason, like I said, it's not complicated. It's not some theory, conspiracy. It comes down to one thing, and that is America's debt. So Roger said the United States is now the largest debtor nation in the history of the world. Not the history of recent times, not the history of modern era, the history of the world. And his question to Washington, a question I think of a lot of us Americans share, was simply this: they can't read in Washington. They don't even know what's happening. He also warned about the Federal Reserve. Roger said that the Fed does not have unlimited amounts of money to save us all. In fact, he said they usually make things worse. And his final word of advice from an investor, a man who has made and preserved enormous wealth across 50 years of investing, he said this: be very careful, very careful. And whatever you're thinking about investing, be careful. This is a rare time in investing history. A rare time in investing history. So let me close today with a thought. Throughout all human history, when a government spent more than they had, or when they printed money to cover their debts, when the holders of paper currency started to lose faith, the people who held gold were protected every single time. Ancient Rome, Revolutionary France, Weimar Germany, the 1970s in the United States. Every single time, gold held its value. Paper did not. Now, America is the largest debtor nation in history. I want you to understand that. Of the world. Jim Rogers said that. Ray Dalio confirmed it. Morgan Stanley is repositioning their clients because of it. Now, I'm not here to tell you the sky is falling, and I'm not here to scare you. I'm here to make sure you're ready, because the people who are ready, who hold a portion of their retirement in real physical gold, those people will sleep well at night, regardless of what the headline says tomorrow, regardless of what Washington does next, regardless of where the stock market closes on Friday. Gold does not care about any of that, because gold is not a promise. 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And remember, they're there on the weekends for you to take your calls as well, because they care. Now, I'm Alan Johnson. Thank you for spending this time with me today. Share this show with someone who needs to hear it. Someone who is close to retirement. Someone who is already retired. Someone whose savings deserves this conversation. I'll see you next week. God bless you. God bless your family. And God bless America.
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14: News, I'm Mary Rose. President Trump is rejecting Iran's response to a U.S. proposal to end the war. In a post on Truth Social, the president said he had read the response from Iran's so-called representatives and called it totally unacceptable. Stunning new figures show just how dominant China remains in global energy.
15: China now produces more coal than the rest of the world combined. According to the 2025 Statistical Review of World Energy, in 2024, China mined 4.78 billion tons of coal, accounting for 51.7% of global production. Just six countries together supply nearly 90% of the world's coal, with China alone surpassing all other nations combined. Ron Taylor reporting.
14: Health officials are evacuating passengers from a cruise ship in the Canary Islands after the deadly hantavirus outbreak. This is SRN News.
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0: That's right. From San Francisco to San Diego, from LA to Phoenix to Vegas, we are on the air.
2: And we are all over your internet. Not going to say faces. All over your internet, ladies and gentlemen. We are on Facebook, YouTube, X, and Rumble. Make sure you're stopping in, hitting that like button. Subscribe if you're not subscribed, because we are only, I think, a little over 300 away from 2,000 on YouTube subscribers.
3: Ooh, do it, do it.
2: Let's keep it running, folks. So make sure you're subscribed, and make sure you're sharing with your friends. Comment where you're listening from today. Happy Mother's Day.
3: It's Mother's Day. So that's a very special Mother's Day show, right?
2: Mm-hmm, very special.
0: Okay.
2: Hey, we're a bunch of mother lovers, so what can we say?
0: There you go. Well, let's see. Let's catch up with what's going on at Gunslingers.
2: Yes.
0: We're getting ready, folks. The May 30th is only, it's 3 weeks from yesterday.
2: Oh, boy.
0: This is panning out to be one of the best auctions Gunslingers has ever had.
3: And you've had some good auctions.
0: We have had some good ones. But this one may take the cake. This is there's some
3: cake
0: choice stuff
3: is being taken.
2: We've been touted as such. We've been telling people there's a lot of prize in here. So.
0: Yeah, a lot of good stuff, guys. So make sure you go to gunslingerauctions.com and check out the website. All you got to do is go to bid now with, I think there's proxy bid, high bid, when yada bid. And,
2: yada bid.
3: Yeah, none of your business.
0: Whatever. Go to those. You don't have
3: it's
0: to
3: all
0: bid.
3: Your business.
0: Just click on one of those tabs and it'll take you to the catalog where you can see every single thing that we're selling with the pictures and descriptions.
2: And if you're looking for something in particular, a model or a caliber, go ahead. There's a little search engine on the catalog. Go ahead and type it in there. You can go ahead and filter out all the stuff you don't need to be staring at, but you should anyway. But go ahead and check out what you like.
0: And for those of you that are Dodger fans that, you know, leave early, you don't want to be doing out on this one, because there's good stuff all the way to the end. Speaking of the Dodgers, what the hell?
3: They seem to be flatlining a little bit.
0: I would say they're dead.
2: Really?
0: In 27 innings, they've scored
2: 8.
0: No, I think it's 1 today, 2 yesterday, and 3 on Friday. That's 6. 6 runs in 27 innings with that offense.
3: With that lineup.
0: You know,
3: how many has Andy Podges scored of those runs, too?
0: Most of them. I think
3: he's turned out to be the bargain of the century.
0: What did they have? 2 hits all day today? One homer, and then Pothead Pages, whatever the heck you want to call him. I swear when they talk about him on the, it sounds like they're saying pothead.
2: Bodies.
0: Yeah, but any which way, my opinion, just my opinion, it's management.
2: It has been.
0: You know, you've got a literal all-star team here, guys. All-star team, and if they're flatlining, that means that there's issues in management.
3: You know my opinion on that particular topic, and there's some concurrence there.
0: So
2: I think that's been the word around the water cooler for a bit.
0: But that's not why you guys are tuning in, so I'll shut up on that. But anyway, so this week at the auction, you know, same stuff. We got a whole bunch of stuff in for, we're working on the September catalog now, because, you know, May has been up.
3: You haven't done May yet.
0: I know, and I'm already, you know, I've completely forgotten about what's in May, and I'm working on September.
3: Hey, real quick. You don't have to be there, but you kind of should. Where is it being held?
0: It's at the Highway 39 Event Center on State College, off of State College. It's 10 minutes from my Orange store, and it's 2.5 minutes away from Angel Stadium.
2: Yep.
0: So if you guys know where Tile Row is in Orange County on College, it's right smack in the middle of it, and it is the coolest place. You should go every third Sunday. They have a car show there, which I think
2: Pistons and Brunch
0: something.
3: Which you had been part of.
0: We've done it a few times. Well, you were there for the one time.
3: Had a good time.
0: We brought a bunch of my cars, and we had a little American Graffiti Day there.
3: Had a little American Graffiti Corner. Jeff's American Graffiti Corner.
0: And pretty soon we'll have a Bullet Corner, because there it is. There it is right there. That's for those of you that are not on the internet.
3: We're all looking at a picture of cars.
0: That's my 55 Chevy, 51 Merc, 58 Impala, and 32 Ford.
2: Oh, yeah.
0: And they're all real.
2: And all really yours.
3: And they all drove down there, and they all drove back.
0: Yeah. My little 32, the yellow one, of course, that's the car that ruined my life. I was 12 years old when I saw American Graffiti for the first time, and it just
3: hamina.
0: Oh man, I didn't know nothing about nothing, and when I walked out of there, I was just so enamored with the whole thing. I actually got in a fist fight with an old friend of mine, Ronnie Pierce, when we were 13, over who was cooler, John Milner or Fonzie.
2: Those is fighting words,
3: right? Yeah, no, you know what? Those of you who would like to participate, I think we need to have an online. We need to have an online
0: who is
3: survey.
0: Cooler? Yeah, who is cooler?
3: That's a fun one.
0: Fonzie or John Milner? And anybody that says Fonzie, look out! I'll be coming for you.
3: In fairness, he wrote a Triumph, but it was a 500. Ooh, yeah. Swing and a miss.
0: You know, I understand that Triumph in the first season was the same one that Steve McQueen used in The Great Escape.
3: That would make sense. I did not know that.
0: Yeah, I don't know that they used it for the whole series, but because Henry Winkler could not ride a motorcycle, they used a smaller because they wanted, you know, he's a
3: diminutive fellow.
0: He's a tough guy, and he's, you know, but he's like 5'2".
3: You know? Sell it. Go ahead. Young man.
0: Well, you know, and they didn't want him to be, you know, this is early 70s television, and they didn't want him to be a typical tough guy. So they made him wear cotton jackets instead of a leather jacket. And I know.
2: Fill him out a little bit.
3: You know, respect to him then. He was climbing a hill trying to sell that character.
0: Oh, absolutely. And the show really didn't take off the first couple of seasons. Whoa. I think it was the third season when they moved the Fonz into the upstairs above the garage.
2: Got to move
3: him. Be a regular character.
0: Yeah, mm-hmm. and they got rid of poor Chuck, the older
3: basketball
0: brother.
3: Basketball playing.
0: Yeah, which was actually two different guys.
2: Rest in peace, Chuck. We all miss you.
0: Yeah, television. Yeah, well, which Chuck? Chuck A or Chuck B?
2: Chuck Chuck 1 or Chuck 2? Which one Chuck are you?
3: He got chucked.
0: Yeah, fair enough. Anyway, we're doing stuff. I'm getting calls. I got a call from a couple out in Las Vegas. They're coming in with about 75 next week. And I think we have about 200 spots left for September, and that they're going to take up 75. So if you want to get your stuff in for auction, guys, get it in soon, because otherwise, you know, by the time we get to
2: the actual auction, this auction, we might be full.
0: Well, we'll be working on December by then, the way it's going. So
2: I even brought a couple in for this next auction.
0: You
2: do you want to help a brother out? Just let you know. I'll tell you which guy.
0: And speaking of helping a brother out, we have a phone. What's that number?
2: You guys call in. The number is 866-870-5752. Again, 866-870-5752.
3: This is equal parts entreaty and threat. We like it when you call. It gives the show some color. Yeah. And if you don't talk, we will.
0: And Wolfman gonna get you. Oh, man. Oh, and by the way, no Rick tonight. He took Mother's Day off. So we'll have our phone lines open even longer.
2: Come on. So you can call in now, because we have the whole next segment open. 866-870-5752.
0: All right. Give us a call. A little later, we'll talk about for Mother's Day. The missus wanted me to take her to the world famous Double R Bar.
3: I saw. How cool is that?
0: Yeah. So we'll talk about that when we get to it. But speaking of mothers, let's get to Richard at the airport.
4: Hey.
0: How are you, Richard?
4: Good evening, you gold plated gunslinger.
0: Thank you, sir. What can we do for you tonight?
4: Yeah, I wanted to talk about the Ruger 10/22. Rifle, the little cartridge that holds the 10 bullets.
0: The magazine.
4: How often should that be replaced?
3: Every 10 shots.
0: Well,
4: No.
0: He's being punny, Richard. Yeah, don't mind him. A magazine can go for a long time. Mm-hmm. You know, the spring inside of it is made out of what they call spring steel for a reason. So if you start feeling when you're loading it, if it starts feeling mushy, as somebody out there will get that. As you're loading it, if it's starting to feel, you know, no
3: spongy,
0: or you know, no give, then it's time to replace your mag, or at least the spring in that mag. Okay.
3: You should have a half a dozen anyway, because they go fast.
0: Yeah, they do.
4: Okay, yeah, that's just much for when you're loading it. As long as there's a lot of back pressure, you're good.
0: Yeah. Yes. Mm-hmm. All righty.
4: Okay.
0: All right, give us your joke.
4: All right. Okay, guys, you know, I'm really disappointed. You know, I thought I was going to get a lot of presents today because so many people refer to me as a mother.
3: Yeah, especially in traffic.
0: Yep. Yeah, I got the one-finger salute tonight on my way in. All right. Richard, as always, thank you, sir. We'll talk to you next week.
4: Happy Mother's Day.
0: Thanks. Same to you. Thanks,
2: Richard. God bless you. Be safe.
0: Okay, so anyway, like I was saying, we went out to Double R Bar today. The world-famous Double R Bar today. Had a good time. We'll be getting into that in a little bit. And you're listening to Gunslingers right here on...
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0: And we'll be right back.
2: 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What up?

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3: Name their other successive string of hits.
0: Nope.
3: Yo, Meters.
0: Yeah.
3: One hit wonders.
0: That was it. Yeah, absolutely. Okay, anyway, so like I said, tonight, Rick took the night off because him and his wife are, I believe, out of town. So good on him for that. Yeah, and so that means it's just us and you guys.
1: Come on.
0: So, and hopefully we get some phone calls. Jimmy, what's that number?
1: Guys, it's time for you to shine. 866-870-5752. Again, 866-870-5752.
0: And if it goes up busy, because we've been getting a lot of people saying that they're calling, but all I get is a busy, just keep calling.
1: Keep going. We're waiting for you.
0: Yeah, just keep calling. We'll get there, and as soon as you get through, we'll get you on.
1: Yeah, yeah, yeah.
3: Fair enough.
0: Okay, so, double R bar today. Like I said,
3: out of the lovely Victor Valley.
0: Yeah, it's a bit of a putt, but you know, you don't find a cooler place.
3: Oh, one of the best ranges in cowboy action shooting.
0: Yeah, absolutely. And that's worldwide, not just Southern California.
1: World famous for a reason.
0: Too. Yeah. And so,
3: John, to the competition.
0: Yeah. Well, John and Annie put on a good match. There was some interesting stages.
3: Give me, for instance.
0: They did a. Now, do you know what the military sweep is?
3: Yes.
0: Okay.
3: Lift, right, lift. Yes.
0: So if you've got two targets and you go, left target, left target, left target, right target, left target. So dun, dun, dun, dun, dun. Well, he called it a Gomer pile. So it was right, right, right, left, right.
3: Now, in fairness, I've never done that before. Yeah,
0: well, in fairness, nobody else had either.
3: And how'd that go for you?
0: It was interesting. I didn't have a problem with it. I had a problem with everything else. But
3: you're left-handed, so it makes...
0: Yeah, so it was a little bit odd, but I tell you, can you see that?
3: Yes. Wow.
0: Yeah, I really did a number on my... Now, and keep in mind, this is brand new brass. This is leftover stuff from state that I shot today. And I don't know what happened, but I did something.
1: Some redness there on a knuckle.
0: It was sticking in the chamber. So I think I may have picked up a burr or I got something stuck in my chamber. Because like I said, this is brand new brass and I could not get it to get out. And man, I did a number.
3: Giving it the college try, dang.
0: Yeah, so I was
3: 10 hours ago and it's still barking.
0: Yeah, I was in a bit, still am in a bit of pain. And then, I got this stupid foot problem that is not going away. Literally, right now, I got my foot out of my shoe because I'm in flip-flops, and I got it on an ice pack.
1: Yep.
0: So,
3: well, you're doing the right stuff, Ben.
0: Yeah, so I'm... Ugh. But anyway,
1: I tell you to keep it elevated, but we are on the internet.
0: Yeah. So anyway, so it was a lot of fun. It was six stages, and of course, it's Mother's Day, so not a ton of people showed up. So we just had the one group of shooters, and we got through it pretty quick. I think we got done about 12:30.
3: That's pretty good.
0: Yeah. So
3: six stages.
0: Six stages, and everybody had a good time. The misses. Fun. There's a picture from today.
1: Yeah. If anyone online, you can see the. Mrs. Gunslinger up there.
3: You do look like you're hurting a little bit, but yeah, that's...
0: Yeah, I

0: You're a little pinched.
1: I finished shooting because I was shooting first today, and so I shot and I got out of my stuff and yeah, I ran the timer for most of the day and I,
0: so that means you're on your feet even
1: unfortunately,
0: more.
1: Unfortunately, yeah, and so I'm in a lot of pain. I gotta stop taking the timer and just go pull up a chair and spot for people because I'm getting to the point where I can't do this anymore.
2: Yeesh.
1: Anyway, so that was what I did. How about you, Mark? You went to another match?
0: I went to the Canyon Oaks group up in Panorama. Now, this is a group that shoots more old school. The target distances are they're greater target distances. People would complain, I think, in modern cowboy action shooting because some are out there. But they also do a whole bunch of stuff. And these guys, mostly two guys, John and Phil, these guys huck steel. They put a lot of steel out there. So there's a lot to shoot at. But they do stuff like the Texas Star, known as the Death Star.
1: The Death Star, you bet.
0: Poppers, running rabbits and stuff. So I do like shooting that because it's a much greater challenge. And you know me, one of my mantras is train hard to win easy, right?
1: Yeah.
0: But they also are very flexible. They don't mind if I shoot a 1911. And they even gave me permission today, having fun with this, to shoot a Smith & Wesson 1917 and a Colt New Service. Now, these are 120-year-old
1: double action
0: mm-hmm. revolvers. And theoretically, a double action might give you some sort of an advantage over a single action. We both know better because the single actions are so easy to be shot well. And these guns are so archaic, there is absolutely no advantage to be gained.
1: Yeah.
0: Anyway, so these guys, it's all just for fun.
1: Hmm.
0: And so these guys allow that kind of foolishness. Mm-hmm. Anyway, I do enjoy the match.
1: And, of course, the Smith 1917, I believe, was used in a particular series of movies, Indiana Jones.
0: Oh, that's right. That's right.
1: So if you're wondering what a Smith 1917 looks like, it's the gun that Indiana Jones used in all of his movies. And oddly enough, the Colt New Service is a dead ringer for it.
0: Very tough to tell them apart.
1: Yeah.
0: Unless Colt is emblazoned on the grips.
1: Yeah, so both real good, solid guns, rather large.
0: Yes. Because they're 45.
1: Yeah, and a little uncomfortable.
0: They're not uncomfortable so much as just awkward. I don't know what gorilla or orca they were designed around, because they're again, you know me, I'm fascinated with evolutionary spirals. And in this, you can see they cleaned up a whole lot of stuff after those guns. They're great fun. They're very archaic.
1: Yeah.
0: We have to have a shoot-off between those and like a Webley on an upcoming video one of these days.
1: They would kill the Webley.
0: But with various shades of awful, but yes.
1: Yeah. On top of which, the Webley shoots
0: 455 Ely. So we'd still be waiting for some of those bullets to hit the target.
1: at about $140 a box.
2: Jeez.
1: Yeah, they're a little pricey these days.
0: And the Colt News Service that I was using is a kind of a very cool, rare one. It was engraved to... This one made its way during the First World War, clearly, made its way over to the British Isles. The British were desperate for firearms with the outbreak of the First World War. And so this one had been rechambered in 455. And then it came back to the United States with the engraving to a Lieutenant Shaw of the Royal Lancers and had been rechambered then again to 45 Colt.
2: A re-rechamber.
0: So it's a re-rechamber. Anyway, fun story. Loved about the history of these sorts of things.
2: A bit of history.
1: Absolutely.
2: I loved it.
1: Yeah, very cool.
0: And they were both pressed into service by the U.S. government. And fun history stuff, because we were kind of caught with our trousers down in the First World War as well. And we had unquestionably the best pistol of the First and, I'll say, the Second World War, which was the 1911. Mm-hmm. The problem was there were only several thousands of them in service, and all of a sudden you're sending 4 million guys over to France. And so they hurriedly rechambered the Smith & Wesson Model 1917 and the Colt New Service back to 45 ACP or 245 ACP so that they would have enough handguns to put in the arms of American troops.
1: Yeah. Well, same thing happened in World War II with, I don't see it so much anymore, but we always seem to get caught with our pants down.
0: Absolutely true.
1: Yeah, they always decide, we're never going to have a war again, the Great War.
0: The war to end all wars, which lasted, 18 years?
1: Because them pesky Germans.
0: You've seen Norm Macdonald's thing about the Germans. They went to war with the world.
2: Man, and, balls
0: and,
2: on those
0: And
2: guys.
0: The scary part was, it was close.
1: Yeah, very true, very true. I had some fun yesterday with good friend of both of ours, Led Dispenser.
2: Hey.
1: Now, he has moved to Wyoming.
0: Right.
1: Took his business and went out to Wyoming. Well, yesterday, they had the Cody Wyoming horse sale.
0: Oh. Did you get...
1: Well, and there was one horse, number 22, his name being Rufus, who is he was part quarter horse, part draft horse, and part gypsy vanner, which means, you know, the gypsies are the ones with all the mane. Yeah. Well, he didn't have all the mane. He had just the right amount of, wow, that's a nice mane and tail. And he didn't have the feathers around the bottoms. But he was absolutely gorgeous. And to prove my point, he went so far, so fast, past where I wanted to go.
0: Oh, man.
1: I never even got a bid in.
2: Oh, wow. Started high.
1: So. Yeah. Well, Dutch auctioning is this, where you go, all right, let's go 20,000. Anybody 20, hoobity 20,000. Oh, I got 10. Anybody 10,000, 10,000, 10,000. I got 5,000. I got 5,000. Got to be 6. 5,000, now 6. Now got to be 7. Anybody 7, 7, 7. And that's called Dutch auctioning, where you start out high and you go back down. Mm-hmm. Okay, well... they just started him like at 20 and
0: people jumped in.
2: Kept going.
1: He ended up selling for $32,000.
0: Holy smokes.
1: Yeah. And now kid, think about it. Okay. So I would have had to get them money. Then I would have had to have him brought out here. That would have cost the price of gas right now. That would have cost about $10,000 right there. So by the time I would have been into this horse, it just killed it for me.
2: That's another car.
1: Yeah, exactly.
0: An indicator of your good taste, obviously, because everybody else felt the same way.
1: Second most expensive horse in the sale.
2: Oh, boy.
1: I know. Just...
0: What is this, Secretariat?
1: I don't know. All right, guys. You're listening to Gunslingers right here on...
2: The Gunslinger Syndicated Radio Network.
1: And you know what? Quick, what's the number?
2: Guys, call in 866-870-5752. Again, 866-870-5752.
1: Give us a call, or the Wolf Man gonna get you.

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7: President Trump has triggered a $200 billion tech disruption, and Wall Street is asleep at the switch. 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
8: 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Are you exhausted? We are too. Let's unite and come together.

0: Praise it.
1: Woo! They were asking if you were around. How you was, where you could be found. Told them you were living downtown. Driving all the old men crazy.
0: Welcome back, everybody. That's us driving all the old men crazy.
2: Oh, yeah. That's what we do, right? But what an apt song.
0: Yeah.
2: We do have someone Thank back.
0: You. That's right. That's why I put it in there.
2: I love it.
0: Yeah, the one and only Kevin.
3: He's back in the house.
0: He's back and quasi-healed.
2: Yeah.
0: I still don't understand how I got back in 2 weeks after having heart surgery. It took right? 5 months for a knee, but that's just me.
3: You're calling in from the hospital.
0: Yeah.
3: Unplug that. I can't make
2: Get it off of me.
0: We're just
2: really happy to have him back. Thank you, everyone out there. I know he's really appreciative of all the kind words and all the prayers you've been sending him his way. He's looking great. He's moving around great. So
0: great
2: to have him back.
0: It'll be nice because when something goes wrong, we can all yell, Kevin! Okay. So, where were we? September. Okay. I already covered that we only have about 200 spots left. There was something else I was going to talk about now. And
3: you have the mixture of firearms and other stuff as well.
0: Mm-hmm. Some of the things. We uncovered a solid frame 97 trench gun. Apparently, they're a little bit rare.
3: Ooh.
0: So that was pretty cool. We got that in.
3: Those are going for crazy jack, too.
0: Oh, yeah.
2: Uncovered.
0: We have a takedown in May, a takedown one, but they're not quite as popular as the solid frames. So, of course, we have a whole collection. We've got the Winchester 97 trench gun. We've got a Model 12 trench gun. We've got a Savage trench gun. We have an Ithaca Vietnam era Model 37.
3: That's
0: trench gun.
3: That's my choice for the Oscars.
0: Oh man! So, guys, go to gunslingerauctions.com. Check it out.
2: I'm looking at the catalog right now, and things are flying. But again, we have over 740 lots on there for you, folks.
0: Yeah.
2: You're gonna find something you love, especially because we were touting in the beginning that it was a lot of military surplus. Now we've got a lot of bit of everything.
0: Oh
2: there,
0: yeah,
2: folks. I mean,
0: yeah. Well, right now the hottest gun in the whole catalog is a Colt Supermatch 38 Super.
2: Supermatch.
0: And I believe it's from the 1930s. And this thing is already bid up to like $9,750.
3: What makes that gun so hot? I mean, obviously scarcity, right?
0: Yeah, and apparently the Supermatch is very rare, and they really went over the top. For some reason, not so much with the Supermatch. I don't think they made a 1911 45 Supermatch. They made Match or National Match, but not a Supermatch. And this thing, it's all hand done. It's an absolutely gorgeous
3: gun. That's the golden era of American firearms.
0: And this is about 98%.
2: That's what I was going to mention. It's it looks practically new. If you guys have seen the pictures of this thing, it's pristine.
0: Yeah, absolutely gorgeous.
2: The top?
0: Hey! Oh. I think he's trying to tell you
3: Kevin!
0: Something.
3: Kevin!
2: No, the top three high bids right now are on the 338s.
0: So there, 38 Super, I tell you, I don't understand how come that is not so much more popular. Because it is such a great round.
3: You want to tell the folks when it came to prominence and why?
0: Well, they go all the way back to 1900. With a 38 ACP,
3: right. And then, the 38 Super is a whole different ball of wax.
0: It really is, but it's almost identical.
3: Yes,
0: as far as size wise, there's just considerably more powder. And if you put a 38 Super in a gun that's 38 ACP, you're gonna
3: might have a parts kit.
0: Yeah, you're not gonna like the outcome.
2: Yeesh.
3: The FBI apparently was having a problem. This is the Bonnie and Clyde era, and the FBI was issuing customarily revolvers and 1911s to their officers. And cars back in the day, as you will remember, were made like battle. You got a bunch of them.
0: Yeah.
3: How heavy are the doors on some of those cars, right?
0: Mm-hmm.
3: And they needed something that could penetrate car bodies better. This is the story that I have heard.
0: Mm-hmm.
3: And so they created the 38 Super, which hits a lot harder, going a lot faster.
0: Well, I don't know if this is true, but there's another story about the 357 Magnum. And, you know, this is, I've heard this 10,000 times, but apparently most police officers in the day of Bonnie and Clyde were issued 38 Special.
3: Right.
0: And 38 Special, as we all know, can be a little bit anemic. And, you know, all you had to do back then was, well, you've got a 34 Ford, but I've got a 34 Ford V8.
2: Yeah.
0: Right. You're a little four banger. And, you know, I just get in the car and go, and I leave you in the dust in you know, 2-3 minutes because...
2: I'll be there eventually, yeah, but I'm still leaving, yeah,
0: we're
2: in the
0: still
2: dust.
0: Talking 34 Ford motors. But, but so they came out with a 357 mag to literally attempt to break motors.
3: So you could punch, literally, yeah, break, yeah, so car blocks.
0: Yeah, disabled. Cars break, would break down. Now, whether or not that's true, somebody maybe call in and tell us. But that's been a rumor I've heard for decades and decades.
3: This is a gun show. This would be the kind of place to talk about
0: it. Yeah. And speaking of, Jimmy, what's that number?
2: You guys, again, call in. Lines are open. 866-870-5752. 866-870-5752.
0: And if you get a busy signal, just keep on calling.
2: Yeah, come on. We're waiting for you.
0: Let's get to our friend Mark out in Woodland Hills. How are you, Mark?
4: Hey, good evening, Patriots.
2: Good evening, hey, brother.
4: I just wanted to let everybody know that if the woke Democrats take the House, they will rename the second Sunday in May as Birthing Persons Day. What do you guys think?
0: I think you're probably right.
2: That is bananas.
4: Yeah, sadly. Yeah. But, you know, I'd like to remind the audience that the most important defense of our sacred Second Amendment rights is at the ballot box, unfortunately.
3: Yep.
4: You know, we have to do it now. It's not something we can rest on our laurels. You know, we got to get the vote out. And just because we get this redistricting, it still leaves the establishment rhinos in charge. Always vote America First candidates and turf out these liars from office in the primaries. Yeah. Unfortunately, it's almost completely moot in California, of course.
0: Mm-hmm.
4: You know, and unfortunately, recently, former rhino Vice President Judas Pence has been going around doing media. I don't know if you guys have caught any of it, mm-hmm. but he is, you know, he's doing what his masters tell him because they all oppose the president's policies. And all I can say is thank God Trump finally has a loyal vice president.
0: Yeah, exactly. And,
4: you know, we have a Jacksonian populist culture and history, you know, and Pence is solely to blame for igniting political havoc in our nation and even racially divide us.
2: Yeah.
4: You know, he should just shut up and go back to his fat cat corporate board member gigs, okay? And that's who his masters are.
0: And take Hilton with
4: him. End like that. But, you know, Pence could have, as he was president of the Senate, and he constitutionally had the right to return these bizarre vote tallies back to the state legislature.
3: Yes.
4: When there's irregularities, they can cast the electors. And keep in mind, these assemblies were overwhelmingly GOP, and Trump would have been returned to office in 2020. Mm-hmm. But, you know, in the 4 years in the cold,
3: in the wilderness,
4: he really came up with some very good policies.
0: I agree. I actually think that the split was better for him than had he got 8 years in a row.
2: Yeah.
4: Yes, sir.
0: Yeah.
4: And, you know, I have seen him since I met him in 2015 with a veterans group.
0: Mm-hmm.
4: He has grown exponentially.
0: Uh-huh.
4: It's very surprising because he was an accomplished man before. I didn't know who the heck he was, hardly, you know, because it never really.
0: Yeah, he was just that guy on TV.
4: I had no. But when I heard his policies early on, I go, hey, you know, this guy has potential.
0: Yeah.
4: If he brings his audience with him, all the better.
0: Have you noticed, Mark, how all of a sudden it's midterms time and all of a sudden, oh, gas is, well, that's Trump's fault. Whoa.
2: Everything.
0: So what do? They just bounce that. I mean, any of these California gubernatorial debates, they have nothing to say except, I'm against Trump.
2: Yeah. Just hey, falling in love.
3: It's almost funny. That and I'm poor. I was raised poorer than you were.
0: Yeah. Oh, yeah.
3: That's a hysterical sweepstakes. Yeah.
4: Well, you know, numbnuts Newsom can open up the refineries, okay?
0: Yeah.
4: Instead of having them shut down. We should still have nuclear. It's the safest form of energy on Earth.
0: I know.
3: Yep. He's suing the federal government for trying to open another offshore platform.
0: Yeah. I know.
4: Here's something I know for a fact. I've met people of all sort of political stripes in my day. And I have heard this once, and it really resonated with me. He said, all the leaderships of these green groups know that nuclear is the best option, but they can't present it to their constituents, as it were.
0: Well, you know? Because television has told them that it's bad, and everybody believes.
2: Shame.
0: It. Yeah. Well,
4: that's Twilight Zone.
0: Well, or it was also a Superman cartoon, Bizarro World.
2: Bizarro.
0: And that's where we're living in.
2: Me, Superman.
0: All right.
4: Well, the electric car and all that other rubbish is a net loss.
0: Yeah.
4: I start by thinking of the Congolese children digging out cobalt with their bare hands.
0: Yep.
4: And how many of them die every year just to help feed their family.
2: On the day.
4: And who's behind it? They call it artismo or something or other mining. You know, in other words, it's small. It's even against the law in Congo. Mm. But the Chinese own the management. And, you know, I need to go on? I'm going to have a headache.
0: Understood. Mark, we got to go anyway. Thanks for the call. We'll talk to you again.
2: God bless you, brother.
4: God bless you guys.
0: Take care. Have a drink. Settle down. Everything will be fine. Take care. Bye-bye.
2: Just in case, before we go on out, again, voting is a big thing, and we didn't have the CRPA Rick tonight, but remember, go on CRPA.org, and they have your voter guide there, folks.
3: Find out who to vote for.
2: Yeah, and read up about all the things that we should be aware of, and go ahead and vote. CRPA.org, help you out.
0: Yeah, very good. All right, you're listening to Gunslingers right here on...
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0: And give us a call. We'll be back right after this.
2: Come on.

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0: No dice, son, you gotta work late. Sometimes I wonder what I'm gonna do, cause there ain't no cue for the summertime blues.
1: Welcome back, everybody. I love that song.
2: That's good.
3: You know, it's funny. We meet people out in the wild, out in the open, and how many people comment on the playlist?
1: Oh. Everybody. I think they like that more than the show.
2: They're just waiting for when's the next commercial break.
1: Yeah, I'll turn off these guys, but I'll come back for the commercials. Yeah. Okay. Anyway. You know, I had something I was really going to do, and then that song came on, and it just
2: went right out the door,
1: right out the window. We were talking about voting and all the stuff that's going on, and of course, there's, you know, if you follow social media, you know, right here in Southern, well, in California, we've got two Republicans running for, you know, a spot in our jungle primary. Of course, you've got like a plethora of
3: You've got you're busting out the lingo today.
1: Right. Yeah, thank you very much. That'll be that. There's a whole bunch of Democrats running, so you know the thought was, well, maybe we could get two Republicans. But now all these polls are magically coming out, and of course, oddly enough, every time I see one, it's Hilton at the top of the post, and you know they show him in a huge lead, and of course our friend Chad Bianco is way down low. Mm-hmm. But then you read the comments. And there's hundreds and hundreds of comments. One of them says, screw that guy. He's a rhino. And Hilton is, you know, is no good. And Bianco is my man.
2: Yep.
1: I mean, it is absolutely amazing. The grassroots that has, you know, is building up around him.
3: And the energy behind him.
1: Yeah. And when you see the other guy, you know, the slaphead English guy, you don't see it.
2: Like
1: we just don't see it.
2: We all understand that the internet's not real life and all that, but to hear the voices and see them in the comments just pouring in this way, you can see that the people are speaking, not the internet, not these made-up polls or whatever they are.
1: Okay, I'll give you another for instance. They were, you know how they keep playing this clip where he says, where Chad Bianco says about the, you know, if they're here already, good on them, da-da-da-da-da.
2: Yeah.
1: I found by accident the whole thing.
2: Oh, yeah.
1: And it is so different, but it looks so damning the way that they've got it cut. And I don't think any Democrat did that. No. So that's just, you know,
2: friendly fire.
1: Yeah. And wasn't it Ronald Reagan who said Republicans shouldn't fight amongst themselves?
2: 11th commandment, he said.
1: Yeah. So,
2: yeah. Watched that whole thing, and it mirrors what Trump was saying about giving people the opportunity to become, letting them go, and if you want to get out, we're open for you to abide by our rules and get back in. Yeah. That type of deal. When people are talking about it, they're like, oh, he just wants...
1: not what he said. That's the way it was edited.
2: Riverside County, huge Hispanic population, and I want not just that for foreign immigrants and all that, but he's got to do a whole California. He's got to give people a silver lining to how to become an American. And to say, and we all know what the other guy's saying, the guy who's fast-tracked his own.
1: Yeah, I was going to say, how did that happen exactly? You know, some people, it's taken 15, 20 years. Mm-hmm. This guy goes, I want to be a citizen, and boom.
2: And it's interesting that his stance on it, now he's coming down hard when, again, he is an immigrant himself, and he's got it.
1: Let's do one more thing about this, and then we'll move on. But this taking a knee thing, okay? Okay, guys, we don't live in Game of Thrones. So this taking a knee, you know, he did not bow down to the opposite queen or the, you know, Daenerys Stormborn. What he did was he took a knee for a prayer. If you watch the whole video, and I know Dave's out there spinning in his chair. Dave has the actual first official case of BDS, by the way. Yeah, that would be Bianco Derangement Syndrome. But if you watch the entire thing, they tried to get a prayer going, and that's why he went down on a knee. He did not take a knee to any human being.
2: Nope.
1: He took a knee for God.
2: Yep. And
1: if you have a problem with that, maybe you're the problem.
2: And you can see the fruits of what happened, how his stance took. Riverside.
1: Yeah.
2: Nothing burnt down. No cars flipped. If you can see the proof, the fruits of his labors there.
1: Yeah.
2: And come on, folks. Let's open our eyes and be realistic.
3: How could anyone vote for a Democrat at this point in time anyway? Have you not seen what has happened to the state? The Palisades fire. The reservoir was empty. You know what? Here we are, a year and a half later, and guess what?
1: It's still empty.
3: You're going to vote for these people? You're going to vote for $7 a gallon gas? Come on.
1: Do you know that they were supposed to have another mayoral debate and that she bailed?
3: Why? Because Spencer Pratt, by the way.
1: Oh, the commercials are amazing.
3: He is running, for those of you outside of the loop, he is running for mayor of Los Angeles.
1: Yep.
3: And he is surprisingly articulate, incredibly well-informed. And
1: a Republican!
3: And he's got a lot to work with, which is the absolute litany of failures by the current Democratic administration. Anyway, fun stuff. But we're here to talk about fun firearms.
1: There, yeah, that's right. All right.
3: And put a little bug in your ear.
1: Yeah, okay. Let's get to Michael in Whittier. Michael, what can we do for you, sir?
4: Hey, good evening, gentlemen. Excuse me. Oh, hey, I called a couple weeks ago about sending my shotgun SKB into Shotgun Boogie.
2: Oh, yeah.
4: And Mark remarked about Boogie maybe not being able to take in any new shotguns for work. And, yeah, you're right. Boogie said he's not able to get his special steel from Germany.
3: Right.
4: So I'll have to put that shotgun in the back of my safe for a while longer.
3: There are other people who can do it, but Boogie's pretty nonpareil.
4: Yeah. Well, my question is, I've been going through the auction list because we're getting down to that time again. I'm counting my pennies. And I've noticed that you've got two Mauser broom handles that are on the list. And in the description, they say that they're refurbished and not refinished. And what exactly does that mean when it's listed as refurbished?
1: Well, it's a couple of things. It's kind of a catch-all phrase. Refurbished has been refinished, number one. But also, if they're the ones I'm thinking of, these ones had, you know, originally those guns came in the gentleman's version, which was 30 caliber.
3: Right.
1: And because that is a difficult round to get these days, a lot of them have been they've been redone by removing the original barrels and putting 9mm barrels on. And if I remember correctly, both of the ones you're talking about, that has been done. So they are now in 9mm as opposed to being a gentleman's gun in 30 cal.
3: Unless you're a collector, that's a really good move.
1: It really is, because, I mean, if you just want a shooter, I mean, first off, they're going to go for shooter prices, you know, shooter grade, not you know, collector grade. So way better. I mean, 9mm, you can find pretty much anywhere still. And, you know, that,
3: $20 a box?
1: Yeah, 30 Luger is going to be a bit difficult to find, so.
4: Yeah, yeah. Oh, okay, because I, being a child, you know, in the 70s and seeing Star Wars, you know, when it came out in 76.
1: I get it.
4: I have this, you know, I have this urge to pick up one and turn it into Han Solo's blaster, and I wanted to make sure that there wasn't going to be some collector, you know, curled up on a ball on the floor crying.
1: I own a
4: Dremel, so I think in a couple states that makes me a gunsmith.
1: California does.
2: Yeah. Yeah, that much. You better get your license.
1: Well, you know, and so, yeah, just pick yourself up a $10 Tasco scope.
3: Right? And a little flash hider, a muzzle flash hider.
1: Yeah. Yeah, you could probably pound that out of an old piece of metal. So, and as far as your SKB, you know, I just happen to have three SKBs in the auction.
4: Yeah.
2: It goes just in case. Just saying. Just saying, Zol.
4: All right. Three months, it's still like, how much money have I got for this one? I'm telling the wife, no, just one more, honey, just one more.
1: Mike, you got it all wrong. Here's what you do. Guys, listen up. You sneak the gun into the safe when nobody's home. Leave it there for a little bit. When you pull it out, she says, is that a new gun? No, it's been in the safe forever.
2: You never noticed anything about me.
1: Are you kidding me over here? No, that thing's been there forever.
2: Just like when she asked, hey, you didn't notice my haircut or my nails. You can just throw it right back. You never noticed my new guns. How dare you? It's been here forever.
1: I tell you what. All right, Mike, thanks for the call.
4: Thanks very much.
1: Okay, talk to you later. Bye-bye.
2: God bless you.
1: All right, hey, that opens up a line. Jimmy, what's that number?
2: You guys, call in 866-870-5752. Again, that's 866-870-5752.
1: That's it. You know, that's kind of how I got started in the gun business. You know, I've told the story before, but I was a musician, and we were playing 7 nights a week minimum. And why I say minimum is because when the hop clubs were still open, they used to have a thing called the Hoppy Hour.
3: Yeah.
1: And from 6 to 7. And Tuesday, Wednesday, and Thursday, we had an account with them, and we would go play the Hoppy Hour, and then we'd go from there to our other gig that didn't start till 9 or 9:30. And, you know, the Hops didn't have, they had their own PA, so you just show up, you know, guitar and amp and go. And we'd do that hour, and then we'd blast. But I was talking with a dear friend of mine who's no longer with us, and I was telling him, you know, I can see the end of the band coming, and I don't, you know, I don't want to get caught with my pants down, so what do I do? And he was telling me, during the Great Depression, only two things didn't go down in, you know, two businesses, the firearms business and the sex trade. Well,
3: you were too good looking for one of them.
1: Thank you kindly. I didn't think I was going to become a Frank Gervin male prostitute. So being captain of OCD himself, the next thing you knew, I had 200 guns, and that's how I opened my store. But what I would do is I'd wait till she wasn't, and she's listening, so, you know, but the cat's been out of this bag forever. What I would do is I wait till she go to work, and then I smuggle it in, put it in the safe, and if she ever said anything, that's been
3: there
1: forever.
2: You don't remember that one?
1: She doesn't know one from another back then, so it's just like, hey.
2: I named it after you.
1: Yeah. And I ended up getting to about 250 guns, and that
3: was selling out of your own personal inventory.
1: That was what I opened my store with. I had five brand new guns. Everything else was out of my safe, and that was, get you ready for this? That was June 1st, 1998.
2: Hello.
1: So yeah, that's
3: 28 years. You are almost pushing 30 years, buddy.
1: Yeah, almost 28 years ago. June 1st will be my anniversary.
2: That's
1: for
2: around
1: that
2: the corner.
1: I know. Crazy deal. All right. Oh, I love this song, too. Remember, you buy.
2: You buy.
1: All right, guys. You're listening to Gunslingers right here on
2: the Gunslinger Syndicated Radio Network.
1: And, Jimmy, what's that number?
2: 866-870-5752. One more time for you. 866-870-5752.
1: All right, when we get back, Dave from Whittier and everybody else will get to you. And if, again, if you call and it's busy, keep calling till you get through. We'll be right back.
2: Yep.

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9: With SRN News, I'm Jason Walker. Iran sending its response to the latest U.S. ceasefire proposal, but President Trump quickly rejects it as totally unacceptable. Tehran rejected the proposal as amounting to surrender, insisting instead on war reparations by the U.S., full Iranian sovereignty over the Strait of Hormuz, and an end to all sanctions. The remains of a U.S. soldier missing during military exercises in Morocco has now been recovered in the Atlantic Ocean. The Army says First Lieutenant Kendrick Lamont Key Jr., a 27-year-old air defense artillery officer, was found by Moroccan military search teams. Authorities say the death toll from that suicide attack on a security post in Pakistan has risen to 14 police officers, a breakaway group of the Pakistan Taliban claiming responsibility. This is SRN News.
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0: as we. Welcome back, everybody, to Gunslingers right here on
1: the Gunslinger Syndicated Radio Network.
0: And for those of you that don't know, that's called Green Onions by Booker T and the MGs. Booker T had quite the band. The MGs were Colonel Steve Cropper,
2: right.
0: Donald Duck Dunn. For those of you that remember the Blues Brothers,
2: that's the backup band.
0: Mm-hmm. Pretty much.
2: They were the backup band for pretty much Motown. And
0: oh, yeah, everybody. Remember Sam and Dave?
2: Yes.
0: Play it, Steve!
2: That's
0: Steve Cropper, yeah. That's the same guy. Those guys had the bona fides. So there you go. All right.
2: This is our second...
0: I was just going to say, this is our second...
1: Power.
0: Packed hour. That means it's phone calls time. Guys, what's the number?
1: Come on, 866-870-5752. Once again, that's 866-870-5752.
0: All right, and speaking of, let's get to Dave in Whittier. How are you, Dave?
1: Evening, Dave.
3: Hey, guys. I'm good. So I want to talk about... several things that are tied very strongly to public safety. Okay, number one is the Measure ER on the ballot in Los Angeles County, which the LA County Liberal Anti-Law Enforcement Board of Supervisors put on the ballot to raise the sales tax in LA County.
2: Yep.
3: 0.5%. That's huge.
0: Yeah.
3: And so what do they want it for? For health clinics. Well, excuse me.
0: Oh, God, yeah.
3: Look at all the and this is what they're saying. Because of the federal cuts to Medicaid, which, by the way, L.A. County, if anyone Googles it, put in Medicaid fraud, Los Angeles County. Huge. And they want 0.5% sales tax, and including the fact that the L.A. County Board of Supervisors, the L.A. County Board of, the L.A. County Health Department puts out this program, perfect example, Santa Monica, giving needles out to the homeless, which lingers out there at MacArthur Park, the owner. He has come out and said this is enabling homeless drug use.
2: Absolutely.
3: So, and what did Karen Massey say? All of a sudden, she's under pressure during the election. Oh, she's going to stop that needle giveaway program now?
0: Yeah.
3: Yeah. So here's the other thing. Big time public safety. Xavier Becerra is candidate for governor, Democrat.
0: Yeah. Mm-hmm.
3: Well, 2016, before he became Biden's health secretary, he created the sanctuary city policies, sanctuary state policies, which forbid courts and jails from cooperating with ICE. But before Trump, Obama and Clinton had, and Biden, they all had cooperation from the courts, ICE, et cetera, but not now. Mm-hmm. So what happens? They have to go into neighborhoods and get those criminals, and that's why these people are protesting.
0: Yeah.
3: So who caused this? Xavier Becerra.
0: Yep.
3: Vote no.
2: On Becerra.
0: Yeah.
1: That's
3: scary. Vote no Becerra and vote no ER.
1: Yeah.
0: There you go.
1: The thing they try to disguise is health care.
2: It's a tax. That takes you up in L.A., what, 11% sales tax?
0: Yeah.
3: What a fraud.
0: Yeah,
3: they're the biggest fraudsters.
0: I agree. And this kid,
3: that
0: Nick
3: LA
0: Shirley,
3: County Board of Supervisors, the biggest fraudsters.
0: Yeah, this kid Nick Shirley has been running around and
1: exposing
0: all of this stuff,
2: blowing the doors off.
0: Yeah,
2: of fraud.
0: And you know all this fraud.
3: Yeah, and they want to ask you for a sales tax.
0: Yeah,
3: increase. Baloney.
0: Well, if they really do investigate this fraud, they're going to find out that it's all circling back and going into the Democrat.
1: Exactly
0: coffer.
1: Where they try to stop them.
0: Yep.
3: And all this waste on $240 billion on the homeless.
0: Mm-hmm.
3: Yeah, and they want a sales tax increase.
0: I know.
3: Wasting homeless money.
2: Never enough money.
0: But Dave, I tell you what, here's what you need to do. You need to channel this anger and get out and talk to people and get them to get off the couch and start voting.
1: Yes, sir.
2: Yep.
0: All right? I appreciate everything that you say, and I agree with you 100%, but it ain't going to matter a bit, because we all know that...
3: Let me tell you, folks, you all have to do it. Everybody listening,
0: yep.
3: Create a meme and say cell phone picture this and share.
0: Yeah.
3: I mean, we got to defeat these people.
0: Agreed. All right, Dave, thanks for the call. We'll talk to you again, okay? Take care now.
1: Thanks, Dave. God bless you.
0: Bye-bye.
1: And just in case, I know we have people listening and watching from all over the country. If you have friends or family that are in California and you don't know which way they're going to vote, give them a heads up. Tell them that they need a vote. They want to save this state. They don't want to move out. They don't want to do this. Let them know, folks. Come on. Yeah. Tell your neighbors, tell your friends, tell your family.
0: Yeah, we don't need rhinos in California. Nope. We already got enough Democrats.
1: Mm-hmm.
0: So we don't need one pretending to be a Republican. So there's
1: look that. At your streets. Look at the what's going on. Go to your supermarkets. Go to all these places and see what's going on. Yeah. The reality is hitting us in the face, folks. It's time for us to stand.
0: And again, you know, everybody's complaining about the gas. Well, this is what's going on with the gas. The left has taken off the gloves for the oil companies. It's go nuts. Mm-hmm. We're not going. You know, normally if Biden was still in office right now, they'd be saying, "Oh no, you can't be doing this. Can't be doing this." Because, you know, we got to protect our phony baloney jobs.
1: Yep.
0: And I didn't get a horn from that guy. But anyway, anybody get that, though? No? I know, Mark. Yeah, that's anyway.
1: I missed it.
0: That's what's happening, guys. All of this, you know, now they're trying to bring up another virus.
1: Oh, yeah.
2: The new hantavirus.
0: Yeah.
2: You know, Shut it down. You're living wrong, baby.
0: And that's exactly what, you know.
2: Too much freedom.
0: This is what happened in 2020, you know, all during the voting. And, mm-hmm. and guys.
2: Just in time for the election.
0: Yeah, you got to be smarter than this. Yep. So stop it.
1: Yep. Manipulated into votes. Come on.
0: Let's get to our friend Sean in Copenhagen. How are you, Sean?
1: Evening, Sean.
4: I'm doing good, and greetings to the three amigos.
1: Thank you.
2: Greetings back.
1: Always.
0: What can we do for you, Sean?
4: I have a fun with guns proposition on two items. I'll start with the first one. I will go. I have a time machine, and I want to take you guys back in time. And you, Mark, foolishly follow me along. I take you back to the 1830s, ooh. 1836 to be precise. I drop you off in the Alamo. You're there with Jim Bowie and Davy Crockett. You are 2 hours away from being attacked by the Mexican army. You got 200 people versus 4,000 of the Mexican army. You have 2 hours before the attack. I'm going to leave you there, but I'm going to grant you a battle rifle to use, only one battle rifle, no grenades. You're going to have to, this is going to be a battle rifle to equip the 200 soldiers. You
2: a
4: have.
2: Modern battle rifle.
4: You have to, it can be any type. It can be a modern, it can be any type you want. It could be an AK, it could be a Mauser, anything you want. But you only have 2 hours to train these people. These are frontiersmen, and of course, they're very easy to train. Oh, by the way, Jeff, you can't train the women. So we're going to start with Mark. You're going to pick a rifle that you can train these gentlemen in 2 hours before the attack.
2: I'll go with
4: Mark,
2: the saw.
4: What is that rifle?
2: Yeah. I'm taking a saw. One on each corner.
0: Yeah, that would be a quick battle.
2: That'll spit them out real quick.
4: Once again, I said rifle, so you're going to have to pick a rifle.
0: Okay.
2: Boy.
4: That could be an M16. That could be an AK. Pick the rifle, Mark.
2: I'll tell you what they are facing several thousand troops, and they don't have a lot of time to learn how to shoot. AK.
0: Yeah, AK, and of course, along with this, you got a magazine issue, and mm-hmm. so
2: an adequate resupply.
0: And then again, you know, they're going to look at this like, what is that?
2: Repeat.
0: But they're not even going to understand the technology of a standard round.
2: That's true.
0: So, you know, you're going to have to explain to them, you got to take this thing, put it in here, and
1: step by step.
0: I like the AK, but I would go with a FAL, and I'll tell you why. A 308 will get out farther and will do more damage as they come in.
1: Yep.
2: I see no flaw in your thesis.
1: No. That's wonderful.
0: So that would be mine.
2: What about you, Sean?
4: Very good. I will tell right hand that these bumpkins won't take the AK or the FAL. I'm going to have to take a Remington rolling block chambered for a 7mm Mauser. We'll put pointing in first, and then you close it up.
1: Very nice.
4: We'll be able to take them out. At least half of them, and the other half will run away because we can even take out their artillery with a 7mm.
0: Fair enough. Yeah. I mean, maybe you could get a good shot off and get old Sandy Annie right before he gives, because, you know, he's the one to push. You know, the biggest problem with the Alamo itself was it was like defending a sieve.
2: Yeah.
0: I mean, that was indefensible.
1: Yeah. Yeah.
0: I mean, it was indefensible. But yeah, the 3-foot walls all over the place, and the whole thing was crumbling.
2: And they were 20 outnumbered 20-1.
0: Yeah. So I mean,
1: made out of clay.
0: The fact that, you know, the fact that they lasted so long is really a detriment on Santa Ana himself, mm-hmm. much more so than, you know, the gumption of the guys in the Alamo. But anyway, Sean,
2: Well, as always fun.
0: Yeah, that was very cool. Well,
4: one question before go.
0: Real quick, go ahead.
4: We're probably out of time, but could you, Jeff and Mark and even Jimbo, can you tell me your cowboy names? I keep on forgetting them. What are your cowboy names?
0: Mine is HUD, like Housing and Urban Development.
2: Mine is Frederick Jackson Turner, and that's so long that, and you'll know him from your historical studies.
0: Mm-hmm.
2: But most folks just call me FJT or Jackson.
0: Yep.
1: And everyone just calls me Jimmy the Gent because that's who I am.
2: That works.
0: So there you go. And HUD, of course, HUD is a Paul Newman movie.
4: Chino Bandito.
1: Oh, I love that. That's a great. I'll put that on a shirt.
0: I like it. All right, Sean. Thanks. We got to go.
1: God bless you.
0: Talk
1: Sean.
0: To you again.
4: Okay. Goodbye.
0: Bye.
2: Always fun questions.
0: You ready? All right, guys, you're listening to Gunslingers right here on
1: the Gunslinger Syndicated Radio Network.
0: And we now have a couple of open lines. What's the number?
1: Guys, call in 866-870-5752. Once again, 866-870-5752.
0: I promise to get off my soapbox. Give us a call. We'll be back right after this.
1: Come on.
5: Time to go home. Good night, sweetheart. Well, it's time to go home.
0: Hey, it's Jeff,
1: Jimmy,
2: and Mark
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0: Oh, I used to do the high harmony on that. I'm not doing that no more.
1: When you were playing 7 days a week, you must have been one leather-lunged individual.
0: Oh, man. And keep in mind, I left the band December 31st, 1994. So smoking was still a thing in clubs back then.
1: Oh, man.
2: Yeah.
1: That was pretty hellacious.
0: And we used to do casinos in Vegas, and we'd do them for 2 weeks.
1: Everybody's.
0: Yeah, I told this story the other day. The very first one, we used to play Arizona Charlie's. This is a casino that is so far off the strip, it's practically Reno. But it used to be a bowling alley, so it's huge, and they converted it into a casino, and they had this little thing called the Naughty Ladies Review, and we would do, they would do a set, we would do a set till 3 a.m, which is, it was a really misnomered name, because there was nothing naughty about it. It was like, 1800s can-can.
2: Okay.
1: A little burlesque. Get guys in the door.
0: Yeah, and we would play in between. So after 2 weeks at the time, it was my very first time, I only brought one guitar. And when I got home, I was so sick of that guitar, I didn't play it for like 2 weeks. I opened it.
1: Oh, man.
0: And the stench of stale cigarette smoke. Ugh.
1: I remember them days, and you never get rid of it.
2: Oh, dude, no.
1: I don't know what the heck you could do.
0: Nothing.
1: I tried everything. I tried Febreze. I tried dryer.
0: Yeah.
2: Sheets in there. Oh, my gosh. Man. Well, speaking of old casinos, the State Line is closing down.
1: Forever.
2: The last prim casino out there.
0: Oh, that's a bummer.
1: I just saw that.
0: I know Buffalo Bills has been closed. Mm-hmm. In fact, when we were out, was January.
2: Yeah, you
0: driving home. Buffalo Bills looked like it had had a fire inside. It's probably homeless people.
2: Oh, yeah.
0: Something. That's such a shame.
2: It is.
0: You know, the one of the best cowboy shooting matches of all time. Stampede
1: right out in Jean.
0: Yeah, in Jean, Nevada.
1: Right past Prim.
0: Yeah, mm-hmm. About 8 miles in from California.
1: And I mean the middle of nowhere.
0: Yeah, but it was the Gold Strike. Was the casino.
1: That's right.
0: And the range was right behind it. So, I mean, like, get in your car, drive for 2 minutes, and you're at the range. That was the funnest match. And 14 stages over 2 days, and some of the coolest stages.
1: Giant bear?
0: I was just going to say, one of my favorite stages of all time. Now, we had a friend, he's no longer with us, named Stoney Burke. Okay? Now, Stoney was really fast.
1: Yep.
0: Okay, now picture this, guys. Okay, you start the stage sitting in a chair holding a shot glass that has liquid in it. It was not alcohol, but it was liquid. On the beep, shooter sets the shot glass down. If you knock it over, you get a procedural, 10 seconds. Okay, now they had a 500-yard range for long range there. And they had a full-size piece of steel grizzly bear.
1: Yep.
2: Whoa.
1: A huge freaking target.
0: I mean, this thing, you could see
1: must
0: this thing.
1: Must have weighed 500 pounds.
0: Oh, man, you could see this thing for a mile and a half. I mean, it was big. That was the pistol target. On the beat, put down the shot glass, stand up, draw first pistol, put 5 on the bear, holster, draw second pistol, put 5 on the bear. And this bear was maybe 15 feet away. It was fairly close.
1: Ooh.
0: But to prove our point, he drew and went bup, bup, bup, bup, bup, bup. 5 shots so fast he put the first 3 in the dirt. And that's why starting, I'm going to win this match, and then moving to, I'm going to get a stage win, is called Stony Burkitis to this day.
2: Going down in infamy.
0: Yeah, Stoney was quite a character. There are more stories about Stoney, and he's been gone some time.
2: Hey,
0: he died a few years. Oh, he died a few years ago, but he had been out of cowboy shooting for quite a while. But
1: that was a fun gloves off match.
0: Oh, yeah,
1: the charcoal really briquette poppers.
0: Oh, yeah, and
1: we're used to poppers that go up 20, maybe 25 feet high.
0: Yeah,
1: how far would those briquettes go?

0: Oh, 60, easy. And what a popper is, guys, it's a target that stands up straight. When you shoot it with a shotgun, it falls, and when it falls, it kicks. Usually people use
1: clay pigeons or
0: soda cans, and they go up about 6 feet, and you shoot them, and you move on. But these little briquettes, and I think they had some kind of special extra high popper, because, man, when it hit...
1: Those things would go 100 feet in the air. It was insane.
0: And the year that we had the... torrential wind, you remember? It was like 100-mile-an-hour wind.
2: Bye.
0: All the vendors there, and back, you know, in the day, we used to get lots of vendors, lost all their stuff. It blew down.
2: Tents.
0: Tents, everything went. And so here I am, and I'm clean, and I'm 12 stages in, you know, still two more to go, and I pop up, and I am... S-ing bricks. Let's just put that away, because I want to keep my clean match, and yeah, I got to shoot these briquettes, and I'm watching them. They're going
1: and making a right hand turn and disappearing to New Mexico.
0: Yeah, at 100 miles an hour. Yes. You know. So here I am, and so what I did, I go, hey, you know what? So I shot it, and before that thing even hit the ground, I was already loaded, and I got that thing about 2 feet off the ground.
1: Before it got a chance
0: in the air, and I got all four of them. Bam, you know, it was eight total shotgun shots. I knocked the one down, got the second one down, knocked the one down. I was cooking.
2: Ooh!
0: And back when in the old days when I used to shoot a 97, and being a lefty, it's just a natural gun because it's right there, and I only had to do two at a time. Didn't have to pull four, so it was really fast.
2: That is cool.
0: Yeah, and man, I got all four of those briquettes. Could not believe it.
2: Before they're catapulted out of the arena.
0: 550 shooters, three clean shooters.
2: Whoa.
0: That was one of them. Yeah. So, go figure.
1: I was not.
0: I remember not that particular year, but we're shooting a stage, and I walk up, and when the Marlin Cowboy was a brand new lever gun, okay, beautiful octagon barrel, and I'm out of stage, and it started raining. Oh boy! Well, let's go really quick. Well, that rain turned to hail in about an eighth of a second.
1: I have a story.
0: And the beep goes off. I pull that rifle up, and that hail is hitting my barrel and stacking up over my
1: sight. On the sight line.
0: I have to kick it sideways.
1: So you can use your freaking sight.
0: I can use the sight, yeah. And back then, you know, it wasn't like today where the targets are really close. These things were out
1: of 25. You needed your sight.
0: Yeah. Sights. Oh, man. Crazy times. Lots of fun there, though.
1: I remember it was Stampede where I had a real... aha moment. It was the afternoon. I want to say the match was over and people standing around and packing their stuff and get ready to go, and I was standing on a bluff wearing long underwear, tall boots, cowboy pants, a shirt, a vest, a big old duster, big old bandana wrapped around my ears and face, and I was standing out there going, because the weather was always, seems to me, always kind of harsh out there.
0: Yeah.
1: And I was completely comfortable in this stuff. And that was when I came to the realization that all this stuff that we wear kind of for costuming, if you cowboy action shoot, this stuff really did work.
0: Yeah.
1: And that's how people stayed alive. As Engineer Bill used to say, it's not rocket science. It's what they did before we had rockets. But the stuff all worked. The big oilskin coat worked.
0: Yeah, I have so many stories. They had a stage, and this is before the traveling rule. Well, the traveling rule in SAS, again, once you cocked a gun.
1: Once hammer's back.
0: You cannot move. You have stationary. To shoot. Well, they had a stage that was, it was a train. You remember that, and it had windows.
1: Yes,
0: and,
1: oh, good Lord.
0: And behind every window was a target. So you had to shoot and move, but back then you could. So the other thing that the place was famous for was rocks.
2: Ooh.
0: They claimed...
1: That freak was a rock farm.
0: They claimed that they grew rocks there. Because
2: we're making them all.
0: It was so rocky. So here I am. Now, keep in mind, I'm shooting one-handed, and I'm moving from my left to my right, so this is perfect for me. You know, on the beep, I draw my pistol, I get to the first window, boom. I'm going to the second window, boom. I go to the third window, and I kicked one of these growing rocks, and I started to trip.
2: That sounds dangerous off the bat.
0: It was unbelievable. And of all people in the world, Sam Houston running the timer, catches me, throws me back into the stage, and I continued on. I never had my handgun down. I kept it up at all times towards the target. I'm just going like, oh,
2: get up there, boy.
0: And he grabbed me and pushed me back, and I went right back to it and finished out the stage. And everybody was so mad that nobody had it filmed.
2: Oh.
0: Yeah, it was just like one of those things.
2: Man, but what a story.
0: Yeah, it was. Lots
1: that of was 25 years ago. Not everybody had a cell phone with a camera on it.
0: Not anybody had a cell phone with a camera.
2: People were camcordering up there.
0: Oh man, I tell you what,
1: good times.
0: Yeah, that was a fantastic match. And then of course the big dinner after.
1: Yeah,
0: there was a huge dinner. Everybody would either stay at the Gold Strike or at Buffalo Bills because you know it's all Cowboy stuff. But the dinner would be at the Prim on the other side of the freeway, and everybody would meet at Buffalo Bills, take the tram over the freeway, and here we. We are 30 cowboy shooters dressed to the nines, and we got on this tram with a pile of Japanese tourists.
1: Oh, they must have been beside themselves.
0: They were giddy.
2: And America!
0: And here comes Ivory Jack, a good friend of everybody. Great big guy. He's about 6'2", and he steps on and says, "Put your hands up. This is a hold up." Oh, man. You should have seen the faces.
1: Like,
0: oh, it was so fun. They were just loving it.
2: Oh, man.
0: And I heard this at least 10 times. Clint Eastwood.
2: Oh, yeah.
0: It was absolutely amazing. Those were great days.
1: Good stuff.
0: That was when cowboy shooting was at its zenith.
1: Man. Yep.
0: And people wonder why we stay.
2: Come back, folks. Bring it on back.
0: All right, guys, quick. What's the phone number?
2: 866-870-5752. Again, 866-870-5752.
0: Clint Eastwood.

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0: Yeah, I'm not doing that high notes.
1: It's all high notes.
0: Well, yeah, welcome back, everybody, to Gunslingers right here on...
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0: And we've got Dan we're going to get to in a second, but what's the number, Jimmy?
1: Guys, 866-870-5752. Again, 866-870-5752.
0: We only have two more segments, and we're gone.
1: Come on.
0: All right, let's get to Dan in Fullerton. Dan, what can we do for you, sir?
2: Hey, another night with great music. You got to go to Gunslinger for music.
0: I got
2: a gun story, and I got two loony progressive stories. I'll make them real quick.
0: Okay.
2: A buddy of mine, an acquaintance, I should say, was a Whittier cop for almost 40 years. And when he was a rookie back in the early 60s, Whittier Boulevard at the time, it was a cruise night, Friday
3: and
2: Saturday night.
3: Let's take a trip down Whittier Boulevard.
2: That's right. Well, this was in Whittier. That Whittier Boulevard was in East L.A. But anyway, so they spotted a stolen car, the 57 Chevy, and they chased this kid up into the hills and up into the Ritzy area, actually, above the boulevard there. And they pulled him over, and the kid wouldn't get out of the car. It was kind of like you see today, actually.
0: Mm-hmm.
2: And then he started to take off, and this acquaintance of mine was a rookie at the time, but his partner pulled out his 357 and put two rounds through the guy's left quarter panel, right through the block, completely destroyed that 283 engine.
0: Yeah, that's...
2: So there's your story you were asking
3: about.
2: There
3: you go. Mm-hmm.
0: Oh, yeah.
3: Your hands on. Thank you.
0: Mm-hmm.
2: Okay, here's my first loony story. You also played Summertime Blues.
3: Mm-hmm. Yeah.
2: One of my favorite songs. 69, August of 69, Woodstock, The Who open up, they close the first night. They were the headliners, and their first song was Summertime Blues. And after the song was over, Pete Townsend, as was his habit, went back to adjust his amplifiers. He had an almost addictive habit of doing that. And while he's back there messing around with his amp, he hears this guy talking on the microphone, his mic. And he turns around and looks, and there's Abbie Hoffman.
0: Yeah.
3: Steal this
2: Abbie
3: book.
2: Abbie Hoffman's on stage somehow. The stage was like 100 yards wide. It was incredible.
0: Yeah.
2: All these people on stage, and Abbie was, he had like a pass to go to any of these events. And Abbie was telling a story, not telling a story, but he was doing a rant about how terrible you people are here celebrating the 60s and having a great time and singing and carrying on while there's people starving all around the world. This is the worst thing I've ever seen, blah, blah.
0: Mm.
2: And Pete Townsend went nuts and went over there with his guitar,
0: mm-hmm,
2: and cold cocked Abbie Hoffman, knocked him out, and then got on the microphone and went on his own rant, yelling and screaming. Oh, I can't tell it on radio what he said, but it was
3: colorful.
2: He was pretty foul. don't any of you out there try this again. Anyway, the last loony story I have was 1971. I was a freshman at Whittier College, and Jane Fonda came to the campus, and she said she'd just come back from Vietnam in December, and March, and she said, amongst other things, I met with these prisoners of war that the Nixon administration is trying to convince you are being tortured and all this, and she says, not only are they not being tortured, the American POWs,
0: right,
2: with their broken shoulders and collarbones and all. Not only are they not being abused, they're using psychological techniques that the CIA trained them to use to torment their captors.
3: Wow. Yeah.
2: So it was the poor North Vietnamese prison guards that were being tortured by these American POWs.
3: That did not age well.
2: And these kids, all these kids, I remember these kids saying, oh, God, that's disgusting. How terrible those American military guys are. So when you listen to Tom Steyer's latest ads...
0: Can you believe that?
2: who's endorsing him and saying what a great guy he is?
4: Yeah.
2: This lunatic.
4: Yeah, Hanoi Jane herself.
2: Absolutely. Hanoi Jane herself is anointing this jackass, Steyer, who isn't qualified to be in any government position. He should go back to making billions of dollars.
3: Good for him.
2: And leave the rest of us the hell alone.
4: Yeah.
3: Stay away from petroleum, please.
4: All right.
2: Absolutely.
4: Okay.
2: Do I have time for one more quick story?
4: Real quick. Go ahead.
2: Buddy of mine bought a house 25 years ago, and about 15 years ago, he had a problem underneath the house. He had a crawl space, went under the house.
4: Mm-hmm.
2: Long story short, there was a box that had been nailed into the floor joist, and he went back out, got it, came back in with a claw hammer, pulled this box out. It was all taped up, took it into his garage, cut it open. He found a Colt Python 357 Magnum, a 25 ACP Colt, and $3,000 cash.
3: Ooh. Somebody had a bug-out box?
4: Yeah.
2: Well, there was an old man that had lived there, and the house had been abandoned. The old man died in the house, and the house had sat there for 5 years. Anyway, so I said, well, what did you do with the cash? He said, oh, I spent it. But he still has the gun, and he was able to. He had an associate who had a son on the LAPD, and they were able to check the numbers on it. The gun appears to be, it was in the original box, the Colt Python.
3: Boxes worth a bit.
2: Purchased in like 66,
4: mm-hmm.
2: and it was a 6-inch blue, and it appears to be brand new.
4: Beauty.
2: Dang. Unused.
4: Wow.
2: Unfired. So that's my contribution for the night, and keep the music flowing, boys.
4: Thank you, sir.
2: Love it.
4: Thank you so much. Take care, Dan.
1: God bless. Bye-bye.
3: Good stories from back in the day, man.
4: Well, I got one to rival that, not to outdo him, but I had a gentleman, and you were there.
1: Oh, yeah, I know this.
4: I had a gentleman come in, elderly, and he had decided, well, I think his family had decided to put him in a facility. So they were going through, and they picked up the couch, and they found several handguns. Under the couch. And they brought them in, and they were beauties. I mean, I'm talking Browning High Power. There was a Colt Python. There was a Smith & Wesson Kodiak, I believe.
3: Wow.
4: Or was that? No,
3: that's the Colt.
4: Colt Kodiak, Smith & Wesson Model 29. That's the one I'm thinking of.
3: Nothing wrong with his taste.
4: Yeah, and he brought them in. And, of course, you know, California, you have to put them into the FDAS, which stands for FDAS. Anyway,
3: never heard it put better.
4: Thank you kindly. So we do this, and we wait the 30 days. Mm-hmm. Okay, we put them out day one. Boom, boom, boom, boom. All of them sold in within an hour because they were all choice. And, you know, everybody, we had showed, and so they were all waiting on them. They're all sold. And then we start getting notifications from DOJ. Don't release this gun. Don't release it. All of them got don't release. So what, you know.
3: All of them were hotlisted.
4: Yeah. So I call a friend and find out that, you know, works for the PD because they do not let us find any info on these guns.
3: Sure.
4: So, you know, we're trying to figure out what's going on. Well, as it turned out, Grandpa couldn't find these guns.
3: So he reported them?
4: All stolen.
1: All of them stolen.
4: And never unreported them. So, you know, now I'm stuck. So I have to go to Corona and pick him up because he's too old to drive. Mm-hmm. I had to pick him up in Corona. I had to take him to Corona PD. I had to take him to Riverside County Sheriff's Department. I had to take him to Glendora PD and get all of these guns cleared. This is the man.
1: Check.
4: Here's the guy. Here's his ID. He's the one that called them in stolen. He's the one that brought them in.
3: They were under the sofa.
4: Unbelievable. Yeah, he just forgot where he put them and figured better safe than sorry.
1: Better check him in. I thought you were going to bring up another story where he's saying he found some money. You were at a place.
4: Oh yeah,
1: you found a good amount.
4: Yeah, a dear friend of ours and good customer for 20 plus years that passed away, and his wife had called and said, "Please get this stuff out. I don't want any of this stuff." So we went and picked it up. It was the big U-Haul truck that I have. Mm-hmm. It was 2.5 trips.
3: Wow.
4: That's how much stuff. Yeah. So we're going through blah, blah, blah, blah, blah. And Mike finds this red bag. It looked, for all sense and purposes, it looked like a first aid kit.
1: Yeah.
3: Okay.
4: It was kind of that kind of a red bag. And he goes, uh-oh, I got money. Ugh, all right, throw out my truck. I'll take it back tomorrow. Well, we also found cases of cigarettes. We also found ammo cans full of Oxycontins.
1: Oh, man. Stowing away.
4: He was definitely storing away because I don't think Siggy's hold.
1: No.
4: I think they go stale, right?
3: Yeah.
4: So I don't know what was going on with that. But anyway, so there's money. So I go home. Don't think about, oh, you know what? I left that bag of money. I better go get it. So I go out to the car. I grab it. I bring it.
3: It's like on the front seat.
4: Yeah. Mm-hmm. And I go, you know, that's kind of, I've got to count
1: this.
4: It's a
1: little heavy.
4: It was $98,000 in cash. And I'm just like, you got to be kidding me.
1: Just out of nowhere.
4: And okay, so and now I go into full panic mode, not because of the money, because why isn't it $100,000? And am I going to get accused of taking it?
1: Right, why is it short?
4: It's like, well, this should be $100,000, not $98,000. And I didn't sleep all night over that. When I get there the next day, I handed her the, you know, I said, listen, we found some money. And she goes, oh, we thought there might be some out there. And I said, there's $98,000 in here. She didn't say nothing. She said, okay. Took it from me, tossed it on the couch, and we just went on about our business. Didn't say thanks.
1: Nothing.
4: Screw you. And just, you know, didn't count it. Nothing.
1: Nothing.
4: Just took it from me and tossed it on the couch.
1: Like it was nothing.
4: And that was the end of it.
3: Wow. Okay. Pleasure doing business with you.
4: Yeah.
3: You're welcome.
4: Yeah.
1: That was the story I was thinking, but I remember that story, too.
4: Yeah. You know, 28 years.
1: A lot of stories.
4: I've got a few. Yeah. Okay. What do we... Oh, there's the music. Okay. We still got time for a...
1: Come on, guys. 866-870-5752. One more time, because this is going to be our last segment right now. 866-870-5752. Call in now.
3: You got stories? Share them.
4: And we're going to go out with the Monkees. We'll be back right after this.

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0: everybody, to our last segment, and we got calls, so let's get right to them. Brent in L.A. Brent. How are you, Brent?
1: Shalom, you red, white, and blue MAGA mama-loving gunslingers.
2: Shalom. Shalom, Brent.
0: What's going on?
2: Peace and shalom.
1: Well, in deference, love, and respect to our blessed and inexcusably underappreciated American mothers, I hope you will excuse me for recommending a great classic movie that is so outstanding it doesn't need a single gunfight or firearm in its plot, theme, or story development to make it a Gunslinger Mother's Day MAGA special.
2: Let's go.
0: What is it?
1: From 1948, a forgotten and unappreciated classic gem titled I Remember Mama.
0: Oh, yeah.
1: Starring Irene Dunn.
0: Mm-hmm.
1: Irene Dunn and Barbara Ben-Geddes, about a young aspiring novelist remembering her simple, wise, and quietly heroic Norwegian immigrant mother who raised her poor, proud, and dignified family in 1910 San Francisco. Wow. And it's a movie that reminds us of noble American dreams, moral, hardworking immigrants with loving family values, and a positive, optimistic outlook that needs to be remembered and restored.
0: Oh, agreed. Agreed.
3: Yeah, I like that. Why do most people know Irene Dunn, by the way?
0: Yeah. Huh.
3: Her most famous role, I think. That's
0: Oh, Granny.
4: Thank you very much.
0: Yeah, okay.
4: Oh,
0: yes. Okay. That Irene Dunn.
2: Oh, Irene Dunn. Yeah.
1: I think it's a different Irene Dunn.
0: Hey,
1: you talking about Beverly Hillsbillies?
0: Yeah.
3: I don't think so.
0: I think that she was Irene Ryan. I think that Granny was Irene Ryan.
3: Oh, if I'm wrong, God, somebody correct this. Call it.
2: I'm all over
3: Facebook
2: it.
0: Real quick, while they're doing that, Brent, have you ever seen a movie called Marty with Ernest?
3: Oh, man.
0: Ernest Borgnine?
1: I did a long time ago.
0: It's kind of in the same vein, although the mom's not quite as nice as I Remember Mama. But, this is kind of like second generation Italian. And if you get a chance, it's not a real long, it's only like 70 minutes. But Marty is just one of my absolute hand-down favorite movies of all time. It's just such a great, show. Go ahead.
1: Yes, very touching. Mm-hmm. And I was also wanting to throw in at the end to celebrate Mother's Day as well.
0: Mm-hmm.
1: A woman that's been totally overlooked, the first female trainer and mother who won the Kentucky Derby with the horse Golden Tempo.
3: Wow.
1: Won with 23-1 odds. And so we have the first mother who won the Kentucky Derby.
0: Oh, wow. Very cool.
3: And I'm going to preach my cultural illiteracy here. I did not watch TV growing up. It was Irene Ryan. My bad. Thank you for correcting
2: Irene
3: us.
2: Ryan.
3: Thanks, Jimmy.
0: All right, Brent. Thanks. We'll talk to you again.
2: God bless you, Brent.
1: Absolutely. See ya.
0: Bye-bye. All right, let's jump over to Christopher in East L.A. Christopher, what can we do for you, sir?
2: Evening, Chris.
5: Hi, how are you? You know, you fight crime.
2: How?
5: You shoot back.
2: Hey.
0: There you go.
2: Stand your ground.
3: All right. I like that. Short to the point.
2: I love it.
3: You got a joke you want to share?
0: has to be a clean one.
5: Hey, you fight $36,000 in the wall, you give it back.
0: Hey. No, right. it was $98,000, but yes, I did.
3: He would have given $76,000 back to
5: him. I had an old boss. They found $36,000 in a wall. It was LFD, retired.
0: Wow.
5: They turned it back. They're all looking at each other like, should we take it? Should we put it in our pocket? And they did the honest thing.
0: Yeah. Well, I'm not going to claim that I didn't think of that for a second myself, mm-hmm. but you know, that's life-changing money and there's just no way. Just can't do it. Anyway, Chris, thanks.
5: Hey, this was a lot. This was in Watts in like late 80s, early 90s.
0: Mm-hmm.
5: But they all looked at each other like, no.
0: Yeah.
5: No.
0: Okay, Chris, we got another call coming in. Got to go. Talk to you later. Take care.
3: Thanks for the call, man.
2: Thanks, Chris. Be safe.
0: Yeah. I think Chris had been imbibing maybe just a little bit. All right. We got another call coming in. In the meantime, What do you guys got going this week?
2: Oh, man, the kids are coming up on summer break soon. And I'm trying to prep the house to be destroyed. So I'm backing all the windows, nailing down the rugs.
0: How old is little Jimmy now?
2: He'll be 16 in November. Taller than I am.
0: Oh, my gosh.
2: And he is a strapping young boy. And I took Jet to the park yesterday or today, and he was wearing my shorts. He is 10 years old.
0: Oh,
3: and he's wearing clothes that fit you.
2: I'm like, you are a brick.
3: You got a moose on your hands.
2: I do.
0: All right. That's Sean in L.A. Okay. Sean, what can we do for you?
2: Evening, Sean.
4: Hey, good evening, guys. How you doing?
2: Doing good.
4: Nice to talk to you again.
3: Hey, Sean.
4: Just want to let you know I got a nice story, or kind of an evil story about Jane Fonda, of Jane.
0: Mm-hmm.
4: She was there in Vietnam in 72. My cousin Charles was killed, Marine, in 1967. He's only 19.
3: Jeez.
4: But what a lot of people don't know is Jane Fonda, when she visited the prisoners of war, they gave her information,
0: mm-hmm.
4: the prisoners of war did.
3: Oh, yeah.
4: That they wanted out. Well, what she did, she turned around and gave it to the North Vietnamese.
0: Yes, she did.
4: All those guys got punched.
0: Yep.
4: And so she's a real crock. So,
0: agreed.
3: Whatever your opinion of the Vietnam War is, that's horrible behavior.
0: Yeah. A lot of it were people telling, to try and get a hold of their
3: families
0: so that they could know that they were still alive. Some of them was, how bad they were being treated. Please help.
3: Mm-hmm.
0: And she just, there's actually film of her handing these to the Vietnamese. She's just not a good person. And, I don't care how old you get. Some people just don't get to be forgiven.
2: Oh, no.
0: And she's one of them.
3: Yeah.
4: No. She cannot ring that bell.
2: That breaks my heart.
0: Yeah. And Tom Steyer is using her as a spokesperson.
2: Yeah, makes sense.
0: Yeah, well, it does, I guess, if you're him.
2: Yeah, propaganda doesn't stop by age, right?
0: Bad move. Let's just put it that way. Yeah.
3: And it'll follow her for all time.
4: So anyway,
3: she'll pay someday.
4: I really appreciate it.
0: Okay, you bet, Sean. Thanks for the call.
2: God bless you, Sean. Be safe.
0: Okay, Mark, what are you up to this week?
3: Oh, well, I am I'm writing the book of the autobiography of the car guy. We're wrapping that up, and it is a surprisingly good book.
0: Ooh.
3: This is the guy who was substantial.
0: Even if he does say so himself.
3: I'm just writing down his words.
0: Oh, okay.
3: I'm just writing down his words. That's kind of exciting. Then getting ready for, this is festival season, and so the boys are getting really busy. So I'm trying to finish an album, and all that stuff.
0: Yeah. Well, tomorrow.
3: How about you?
0: Tomorrow, I have to go pick up what I've been told is somewhere between 5 and 10 tons of ammo.
2: Oh, boy.
3: Tons.
0: A T. Yeah. They said that Pop has passed away, and we had already gone out and picked up, it was about 135 firearms. Well, now they found the ammo. It was in a hidden spot in the garage.
3: That must have been a big...
0: Yeah, it was. He had the garage kind of sectioned, and they couldn't figure out because there was so much stuff in there. Well, why does the garage seem so small? Oh,
3: behind the false door.
0: Yeah, so we're going tomorrow to get all the ammo and bring that back to the Azusa store. So if you guys need an ammo, we're going to have cases and cases and cases tomorrow. So you might want to head by.
3: Schwank.
0: Lots of good stuff.
3: That's a lot of work, man. Yeah. Take a forklift.
0: And then I'm going to go from there. I'm going to head over to, my mechanic, Vinny Bombatz. I'm going to go over to Vinny's and see if how the Mustang's coming, because in June I'm going to be doing the Steve McQueen show in Chino, and we're going to be taking the bullet. We got another quick call. Debbie and Whittier. Debbie, how are you?
6: Hello, I am well in the Lord. How are you guys doing?
0: Good.
2: Well, Debbie. Good to hear, Debbie.
6: So, happy Mother's Day to all the mothers out there, and I won't say my little joke, but you already know it. So I heard a little bit. I was kind of on Mother's Day calls. Electionforum.org, that's a great voter guide.
0: Okay.
6: Electionforum.org, and then we know the 870, who sponsors you or whatever,
0: mm-hmm.
6: Jennifer Horn has a voter guide for Los Angeles. But this is California, Tennessee, judges nationwide, and California governor comparison chart. So I have a question.
0: Yep.
6: Did you get that?
2: Yes.
0: Yep.
6: Okay, mm-hmm. So I have a question. You know, Jennifer Horn has both Chad Bianco and Steve Hilton on every week.
0: Mm-hmm.
6: And she has said that Steve Hilton is pro-gay marriage. Have you heard that?
0: Have you?
2: No, but I'm not surprised.
0: I'm not surprised in the slightest. He is a very left-leaning Republican. Let's just put it that
2: way. He's lefter than Cenk Uygur.
0: Yeah. He's also come out in the past saying that he was for reparations. He's also come out in the past being very vehemently anti-gun. Yeah. His wife is an uber-leftist.
2: The businesses that he did, when he says he's a business owner, check up the businesses that he did pretty much start and all that. They were funding a lot of the things that helped destroy the state and brainwash a lot of kids. So just in case you want to see his businesses.
6: Go ahead. All of a sudden it's hard to hear you, but he was funding, his businesses were funding what, Jimmy?
2: A lot of the things that were, that he blames other people for, like BLM or Hillary Clinton and things like that. So just everyone do your own research, see the type of businesses that he was running and all that, because it makes a big difference.
0: And all the hit pieces you see on Chad Bianco, you know where they're coming from.
2: Yes.
0: Debbie, we got to go. Thanks for the call. We'll talk to you.
2: God bless you, Debbie.
6: And I wish Leon was on. Is there any way I can connect with Leon?
0: I'm going to call him this week, and I'll see how he's settling in, and we'll see if we can't figure out a way to have him back on the show. Okay?
6: Okay. Thank you.
2: Good
6: job, guys.
2: Bye-bye. Bless you, Debbie.
0: All right. There's the old music on the wall. Yeah. We got to go. Just want to say, don't forget smiles. Just a little curve sets a lot of things straight. Thanks, Leon, for that. We'll see you guys next week. Good night.
2: Love you guys. God bless you.

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4: SRN News, I'm Jason Walker. President Trump soundly rejecting Iran's response to an American proposal to end the war. He calls it totally unacceptable. In the meantime, Arkansas Republican Senator Tom Cotton is amazed by the claim from Trump critics that the Iran military is winning the war.
5: All their friends have been killed. They're afraid of being killed. They're afraid to turn on their phones because they think a bomb is going to drop on them the minute they do. Their Navy has sunk to the bottom of the sea. They have no air defenses left, and we've vastly degraded their missile and drones, as well as their manufacturing capabilities to replace those things. It doesn't exactly look like a victory to me.
4: A man in custody in Syracuse, New York, after shooting three police officers and getting into a six-hour standoff with authorities. This is SRN News.
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17: Welcome to the Andrew Kim Show. Andrew Kim is an immigrant from South Korea. He got his education at Claremont, California. He is a successful attorney and founder of his professional law corporation, Andrew Kim and Associates, right here in Los Angeles. Self-described American immigrant, Andrew Kim also ran for Los Angeles mayor in the last election. And now, your host, Andrew Kim.
18: Hello, this is Andrew Kim. Happy Mother's Day. Well, with the upcoming mayoral election in our city in June 2nd, we need to understand how our city is structured and how we operate. The most important document of our city is called the City Charter of Los Angeles, which is also known as the Constitution of our city. The document lays out the overall rules of the organization and rules of management of our city government. The office of the mayor, the members of city council, all 15 of them, city attorney, city clerk, controller, city engineer, city administrative officer, purchasing agent, Secretary of the Board of Public Works, Treasurer, members of Board of Education, City Superintendent, members of the Boards of Departments and Chief Administrative Officer of each department and Executive Director of the Board of Police Commissioner. These are all mentioned with their roles and responsibilities. In addition, there are different departments that are specifically mentioned in the city charter. They are airports, harbor, library, pension, recreation and parks, water and power, with each under the control of and management of the board of five commissioners. Also, there are Animal Regulation Department, Personnel Department, Fire, Police, with their respective five Board of Commissioners, and the Building and Safety, City Planning, Municipal Arts, Public Utilities and Transportation, Social Services, Traffic, and all these under the control or management of general manager and board of commissioners. Then there's a Department of Pensions under the control and management of board of five commissioners appointed by the mayor with the consent of council members. According to the Section 79 of the Charter, each of these departments, office and bureaus are established by the charter and also can be created by ordinances. So these are many, many departments and bureaus. And unfortunately, when we consider each of departments and their functions, with the what happened, we saw what happened in the state of Minnesota. We need to look at each of these departments with the laser sharp focus on how we can make our city government and more lean and effective. And so let's look at some of the departments and their functions. The one that is that starts is Department of Aging, which advocates for the interests and welfare of seniors, according to this publication from the City of Los Angeles. Seniors, by administering programs which provide services to older adults and caretakers in the City of Los Angeles. The functions of Department of Aging include planning, contract development, and physical and programmatic monitoring of senior and caregiver programs. So this is a one of the department that really deals with a lot of the programs. I'm sure nonprofit and other for-profit programs they contract outside with. And then there's the airports, Los Angeles World Airports, which again, with the Board of Commissioners, is responsible for managing, supervising, and control of all airports and airport facilities under jurisdiction of City of Los Angeles. And this airport department has its own mega budget. They're also revenue producing, so they have their own structure with their own budget. And then there's Animal Service Department, and which houses and cares for the lost and abandoned animals, and it's 6 shelters located throughout the city, and enforcing animal-related laws and also prevent cruelty to animals. There's a Building and Safety Department, and that is a they're working to achieve compliance with the building zoning, plumbing, mechanical, electrical, disabled access, energy, and green codes, and local and state laws. So this is a Building and Safety Department, which should be very active these days with the need for affordable housing. And then there's a Cannabis Regulation Department, which is a response for administrating commercial cannabis licensing and regulatory program. Again, this is a department that I'm sure has a lot of issues regarding the licensing and how it can regulate all those bad guys in this area of business. And then there's a city administrative officer who assists the mayor and council in the preparation of the city budget, forecasts and manages revenue projections, plans and directs the administration of the budget, managing the city's debt program, and then manages the city's risk management program, and so on and so forth. So this is a very important department for the physical well-being of our city. In fact, there's a charter amendment, I believe, that comes up, proposal that seeks to rename this department as Chief Financial Physical Officer instead of City Administrative Officer, because it serves a very important purpose in the city budget. And there is a city tourism department, which is also important for the revenue purpose. We need to have a very active and productive department in the city tourism. Unfortunately, we have a whole host of problems such as crimes and homelessness, which makes it more difficult for the city tourism department to be productive in coming up with really good revenues for our city. Then there is a civil and human rights and equity department. And apparently this is a department that, maintains, strengthens the city's diversity, equity, and accountability. And apparently trying to reduce bias and injustice while leveling the playing field through the community engagement, equity initiatives, and upward mobility programming. And this is a department that I think really need to be considered to be defunded, because this one really is the way this department is described. It really is so vague. And I think that this function can be provided by other departments within the city. And these DEI department and its function in the city hall should be cut, I think. And this is one major area that need to be defunded, in my opinion. And then there's the office of the city clerk, and then that's sort of like a secretary of a cooperation and maintaining recording of court proceedings. Then there's the community investment for families department. I don't know what this means, but this is apparently investing in the community for family. Again, this is a department that it's highly suspect as to how it's focusing its function. And I believe this department, its role can be incorporated with other department and to cut the budget. And then there's a contract administrative bureau, Public Works. This is another a bureau, I think, that can be streamlined with the Board of Public Works and the Department of Public Works. I'm sure there's a good reason to have this bureau. However, when we talk about the systemic, the budget deficit that we have in our city, we need to think about streamlining this kind of bureau. And then there's a cultural department, cultural affairs department, which is it's a function allegedly as enhancing the quality of life for residents and visitors by creating partnership that leverage public funds to generate and support the arts and cultural experience. I'm sure this one has its own valid point and need to have the department. And major part of this department should also be able to be incorporated with the other departments, such as tourism and the Department of, I believe there's an art experience. I'm sure this one has its own valid point. And

to improve the quality of life for disabilities, people with disability. And then there's a economic and workforce department, development department, which again, it's difficult to fully understand what this department does. However, it is a apparently for workforce development, and again, we need to look at this kind of department to see if we can reduce the city budget, and not entirely cutting the positions, but in cooperating with other departments. And then there's the apparently the El Pueblo of Los Angeles Historic Monument Authority, which relates to the historical monuments of our the beginning of our city in the 1781. And then there's Emergency Management Department, and again, this one is a department that should be in concert with the federal government. It should be able to do its role, perform its role more effectively in cooperation with the federal and state government. And then there's the Engineering Bureau, Public Works, which is a responsible for the designing and construction of public works projects and private development affecting public right-of-way for the city. And this is all by itself. It's called Engineering Bureau. I don't know how this bureau is different from the Department of Public Works. Maybe it's emphasizing the engineering aspect because of a specialty. Again, we need to look at how we can incorporate all these under the rubric of a Department of Public Works. Then there is a Office of Finance, and that supposedly provide the revenue collection and treasury service. And this is the where all the money that we pay goes to. And then there's fire department. And, of course, that we have some issues with the fire department last time with the what happened in Pacific Palisades. And but nevertheless, that we need a more robust fire department budget. And then there is a general service department, and supplier, and all the for the purchasing materials and warehousing and mail and messenger service for the city operation. And there's a housing authority and housing department. So I wonder why we have housing authority and then housing department in Los Angeles all together and in two separate departments. Maybe we should find a way to incorporate both of them in one department. And then there's a library and information technology agency in two separate departments. Perhaps the library and information technology agency can somehow work together and reduce perhaps the city budget somehow. But neighborhood empowerment department is another one that I think we need to be able to fund more, and there are 99, and as I understand, 99 of them in our city, and they're lacking funding, and more as the city budget is challenged, the budget for our neighbor councils are becoming less and less, and that's really a problem for the well-being of our neighborhoods. And then there's a pensions department, fire and police, all by itself. And I assume because of it is an important part of the pension system that it has a department all by itself for the fire and police. But we have personnel departments, and then there's a other pension-related department that we have, and I think that these, and such as a retirement system, and such, so that we should be able to incorporate and perhaps

and reduce the city budget. And then there's a transportation department, which serves the purpose of meeting the need of traveling public and commerce. And it has a important role to make sure that the development of street parking and enforcing parking regulation. And my understanding is that when we have this kind of department, we have also a street lighting bureau and a street service bureau. So the fact that we have these different departments seem to be we can always find a way to reduce the structure of the city department to reduce the city budget. And then there's a water and power department, always the revenue producer of our city. So we have this department that we need to think, again, whether we can reduce the overall city budget. Really, looking at the makeup of our city government, it is clear that we have a lot of overlapping roles and tasks, and that can be streamlined to cut waste. For the benefit of the well-being of our city, we need to follow the manner of a government efficiency and make our city government trying serve the citizens and not the citizens serving the government. And when we talk about streamlining our city operation, we cannot just ignore the fact that we also need to think about that these are jobs that are we are considering cutting. And of course, it translates to each of public employees' livelihood that are connected to that. So, however, we also need to prioritize our city budget because we cannot just ignore or just continue borrow to make up the structural deficit that we have right now in our city budget. In other words, in order to keep these jobs for the city government, we need to think outside the box solution. And that requires a real leadership, which we don't have in our city government right now. We need a leadership that lifts every Angelenos. And so I looked at some of the recent articles that we have, also within the City Watch, and of course the recent the mayoral race debate that came to mind. And Miron Kalajian has a very good article from that and very good insight. And according to him, the debate exposed the individual candidates and their strengths and their weaknesses. There are only three of them that showed up, or they were invited out of the 14 candidates. And then they all have their own good points to share, I'm sure, but they were not invited. And so that exposed, apparently the debate, according to the Kalajian, Mr. Kalajian, exposed the real status of L.A. City collapsing instead of just individual candidates showcasing their weaknesses and their strength. Issue after issue, according to Mr. Kalajian, piled onto the stage like evidence in a case against the city itself. As for millions of Angelenos watching, the most disturbing realization was simple. Nobody truly appears in control anymore, according to Mr. Kalajian. The January 2025 Palisades wildfire disaster became the emotional centerpiece of the night. Bass defended her administration by pointing to homelessness reductions and housing efforts while arguing Los Angeles
inherited deep structural failures long before she took office, and then Platt turned the wildfire response into a direct indictment of City Hall, the incompetence. But beneath all the political crossfire, the debate exposed something that even more dangerous than disagreement: the collapse of public trust, according to the Mr. Collegian. I think this is a very important point that Mr. Collegian makes from this from the debate that we just witnessed. We need a government that really serves the well-being of our city and its citizens. And I think that this debate showed we need a new leadership in our city hall. With that, God bless you and God bless America.

0: Hello, this is Andrew Kim, host of Andrew Kim Show, heard Sunday evening at 9 p.m. I'm a practicing attorney right here in Los Angeles to represent and protect your rights as a citizen of the state of California. 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
5: Los Angeles could use country clubs to generate hundreds of millions of dollars to fight homelessness and fix sidewalks. On Friday, City Councilman Adrian Nazarian introduced a parcel tax on private, nonprofit country clubs and golf courses in Los Angeles. There are only six with that designation, and altogether they pay $811,000 a year in property taxes on land worth $15 billion. Larry Marino in the Answer Newsroom.
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6: Today on Spineatomy.
7: We really take our time to find out the root cause of the problem, and then we address the root cause of the problem. If it's spinal decompression therapy, laser therapy, neuromodulation nerve stimulation therapy, soft wave, regenerative medicine using biologics, the muscle treatment that we have with the M-Sculpt Neo, the muscle restoration. You have to understand that technology is so advancing, and there are so many tools today that we can use in our practice that we've never had before, that if you address all of it, if you use all of it, and you treat the root cause, the patient feels better in a much safer environment.
6: If you're feeling tingling in your feet, burning in your legs, or numbness in your hands, you might think it's just aging. 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
7: Thank you, Dave. 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
6: 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If you would, in the subject line, write the word radio. Doctor, let's start here. We've had other programs where we've talked about neuropathy, but I know that we have a lot of folks who may not have heard those programs who are tuning in for the very first time. What is neuropathy?
7: So neuropathy, Dave, is a nerve damage. It's a condition that describes nerve damage of the peripheral nerves. Normally what happens, patients feel tingling, burning, numbness, and weakness. Usually they feel it in the feet, in the legs, and in the hands. It starts in the bottom of the foot. It goes up to the knee. It goes from the hands up to the elbows. It can be on one side. It can be on both sides. It can be only on the hands or only on the feet, but it's very debilitating. And the thing is that it does not stay the same. It progresses. So the longer you have it, the worse the symptoms will get.
6: Can you maybe share a story of one of your patients who came to you with this condition and how you were able to help them?
7: Of course, I always have so many stories. I also try to take videos with a lot of my patients now. And if anybody who listens has social media, they should follow us on Dr. Rosenberg on Instagram and Facebook. And there's all these stories. We actually show photos of all the patients with the patients. So there's a lot of information. But let me tell you a story about a patient named Sandra. And Sandra came to us thinking that she just had circulation issues. She had it checked. She went to her doctor. They did a Doppler ultrasound to make sure that it's nothing clogged in her arteries and veins. But basically, the pain that she experienced, the numbness, the tingling, the burning, the cold feeling was keeping her up at night. She had burning feet. She started losing sensation, balance, and started to feel extremely unstable when she was walking. And she told me, "I feel like I'm losing control over my body." We did a full test. She, of course, went to her primary doctor to get all other tests done. And we discovered, and you know, she was not fully diabetic, so it was not related to diabetes necessarily. But that's when we knew that this was serious, and we did a full evaluation, and we discovered she had neuropathy, because we do have a neuropathy test that we perform in the office, and we can really determine the level of the deficiency of sensation and nerve functioning. And it really showed us a clear picture that she had 50% reduction of sensation based on what she presented with. So this is serious.
6: You know, the way you describe that, I think that hits home for a lot of people who are listening right now.
7: This is exactly what she's telling us. And many patients say the same thing. Her nerve symptoms were coming from her back because she had back pain, but the back pain was not the big deal. The biggest problem and her most severe symptoms were in her feet, and the burning and numbness that she had was in her feet. And she said, "Yeah, I've had back issues for years. This is not a new thing." I said, "Well, okay, well, what did you do? And she said, not much. I mean, I was just getting, going to a chiropractor, getting some physical therapy, a little acupuncture. If I really needed to, I took a little medication, but nothing that stopped me from being active or doing anything. You know, I've had here and there some sciatica symptoms or pain radiating down into my legs, but nothing that really stopped me from being active. But the thing is that what really happened and worsened her condition was the fact that her feet became very numb and tingly. Mm. And so the nerve compression that happened in her spine, which was determined after a thorough evaluation and imaging, was causing the neuropathy symptoms. And the back pain that she had was minimal comparing to the symptoms that she experienced in her feet. Mm-hmm. So this is very important to discover and determine where are the symptoms coming from. And once we address the root cause, then her symptoms slowly begin improving. But the problem is when you start having nerve symptoms and nerve damage, and when you start treating it and trying to reverse it, it takes a very long time for nerves to regenerate back. So the sooner you address it, the better it is.
6: Folks, as you listen, if this sounds familiar, do not do what Sandra did, that is, to just kind of pass it off and just figure you're going to have to live with it. 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Once you look at the website, make sure you call them at 844-885-2167. So let's get back to Sandra. So even though the symptoms were in her feet, I hear you saying that the cause could have been in her spine?
7: Exactly. Compressed discs and misalignment can cause nerve pressure. And when you have nerve pressure, that can disrupt communication between the brain and the body. And if you only treat the symptoms, you miss the problem. So it's very important to do a little investigation, just like we do in everything. You need to go back to the root. Where is it coming from? Her doctor started to prescribe gabapentin, which is a very common medication that's being prescribed to anybody that has any nerve pain and any nerve sensation, any kind of nerve related symptoms. But the gabapentin is a medication that just numbs the nerve sensation. It reduces the severity of the sensation in the brain, which actually has a lot of studies now showing that it's not very safe to use this drug long term. But if you don't go to the root cause of the problem, you always continue chasing your tail. You continue chasing the symptoms. You continue chasing the pain, getting rid of it here and there. But you never get rid of anything because you just mask this, you just band-aid it. And so it's very important to understand where is it coming from? What causes these symptoms?
6: It occurs to me that as we talk about this and as you talk about how you treat this condition, this is where Spinatomy stands apart from others, isn't it?
7: That's correct, Dave, because we use comprehensive approach. We don't just mask the symptoms. We really take our time to find out the root cause of the problem, and then we address the root cause of the problem. Mm. If it's spinal decompression therapy, laser therapy, neuromodulation, nerve stimulation therapy, soft wave, regenerative medicine using biologics, the muscle treatment that we have with the M-Sculpt Neo, the muscle restoration. You have to understand that technology is so advancing and there are so many tools today that we can use in our practice that we've never had before, that if you address all of it, if you use all of it and you treat the root cause, the patient feels better in a much safer environment. And if it's needed, we will refer them to the right specialist for other interventions. If there's anything that we cannot treat, we're going to refer them to the right specialist. But they're in the conservative care arena. There are so many advancements, and it's very important to understand that, so that there are many ways that we can treat many conditions today.
6: Obviously, you help people to reduce the pain. That's important because that's the first signal that something is wrong, and that's what people want relief from. But you do more than that. You go beyond that. You restore function as well, right?
7: That's correct. This is what we do. We don't just reduce the pain, we restore the function. Reducing the pain is chasing your tail, putting a Band-Aid on it. Restoring function is making you live normal life, that you can function without having those symptoms ever attack you again. Now, it all depends on where in your journey you actually address the issue. The sooner you address it, the better you're going to be and the faster you're going to recover. The longer it takes and the more lingering the symptoms are, the longer it takes to take care of it. And you may reduce it significantly. Sometimes you get rid of it completely and sometimes you have maybe 10-20% of it left, but it's better than 100%. So it depends on where you are in your quest of recovery and finding out exactly what's going on, but definitely everybody feels better.
6: Folks, that is Dr. Bridget Rosenberg. 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Doctor, what about someone who feels like maybe the condition has gone too far?
7: Yeah, that's a good question. I have a patient by the name of Al, and Al came to us after multiple fusion surgeries.
6: Wow.
7: And that is a serious situation. He was still in a lot of pain, and he was still dealing with neuropathy. And he had lost hope. He really lost hope because he just didn't know what to do. You know, when you have fusion surgeries, there's not much that you can do to repair that. Once it's done, it's done. And he told me, I've tried everything. I don't know what else to do. I'm on medication. I'm in constant pain and I cannot sleep. I'm just like, I'm at my wit's end. I don't know what else to do. And of course, he's done physical therapy and he's been referred to all these doctors. And right now, what he needs to do is he basically was given medications like you need to live on that. There's not much else we can do for you. And he told me, I've tried everything. And what we found was that his body has never been restored. Nothing was managed correctly. Yeah, he's tried everything, but he tried everything from a surgery perspective, from basic physical therapy that he could barely perform because of the weakness and the pain. Nobody ever touched him. Nobody stimulated anything in his body. It was just the surgery, one after another. He had like three, I think even four, depending on, you know, the different fusions that he had. And nobody ever did anything with laser therapies, with neuromodulation, with soft wave, with nothing. It's just all these new things that are available. Nobody ever addressed that.
6: Wow.
7: And he's gone to the best doctors. And I'm not saying this because the best doctors are not the best anymore. I'm saying that everybody knows what they know in their specialty. And they're probably amazing. And they saved his life, depending on what he had going on, because I wasn't involved in his care. But there's so many new things now that were not available before that he can at least explore. And he did, to make him feel better. So what we found was, you know, he had a lot of spasms, a lot of scar tissue, a lot of stuff that was just not managed. So what we did, we rebuilt back his foundation. We reduced the nerve pressure just a little bit, because even though he had spinal fusion, we can put him on a full decompression. But we have other things that we can do that are not contraindicated. A massage, we did a lot of laser therapy, soft tissue therapy, soft wave. We use all these different machines. We use the muscle stimulation that we have, the M-Sculpt Neo, that restores muscle strength. And slowly and slowly, slowly, he starts walking a little bit better. He starts standing a little bit longer. We just stimulated blood flow and oxygenation into that area that's been stagnant for so long. And even though the pain was not 100% gone after all that stuff that he's been through, and even though he still experienced a lot of discomfort, he said to me, that the level of discomfort that he experienced when he came to my office was 9 or 10 out of 10. It was extreme. He had pain constantly 24 hours a day and he couldn't sleep. But when we started to treat him and we utilized all the modalities, technologies, herbal stuff we use and biologics, he started to feel better, where the pain is still there, but instead of 9 out of 10, it was a 4 out of 10. So someone that's been in a 9 and 10 out of 10 for so long and went down to a 4 out of 10, that's a big improvement.
8: Yeah.
7: So we have to always put things in perspective. I will not tell you here that someone after 3-4 fusion surgeries is going to be 100% better, because nothing will ever make them 100% better. It's way too far gone. But if you can stimulate the body, you can improve their function, you can improve the strength, you can decrease the inflammation. And like he said, I can sleep better. At least I can get a few hours of sleep without interruptions. And I don't need to just take all this medication. It doesn't even help me. So if it all depends, you know, you have to put everything in perspective. But definitely some resolution of symptoms for someone that's in such extreme condition is so much better than zero resolution of symptoms. And that's what we do in Spinatomy every single day.
8: It makes so much sense to me. I mean, what you're talking about is, here's a person who went through all of these surgeries, but still his body is putting all the stress and all the pressure upon those areas where he's had the surgery. And what you were able to do was build up the body's foundation, build up his muscle strength, rebuild that so that that stress was handled the way it's supposed to be handled, and that is by the body's muscles, right?
7: That is correct. Muscle is the organ of longevity. If you have strong muscles, you live longer. If you have weak muscles, you live less. And that's a fact. That's a scientific fact today. And so it is very important. That's what this is all about, giving people their life back by improving their quality of life, by improving their strength. We meet the patients where they're at, because everybody has a different journey and everybody has a different condition. And of course, some people respond better, some people takes them a little bit longer, but everybody gets a little better. Everybody gets better from where their starting point. The end result depends on how long they've had the issue, but everybody is improving. Because there's no way you can improve when you stimulate the body and you bring in some more oxygen. It's like putting sunlight and water and fertilizers on a dead tree. It will come back to life.
8: You know, you see this every day. I mean, you literally have thousands and thousands and thousands of patients. You have seen that many over the years, and you have seen this happen so many times. It must give you and your staff a great amount of joy.
7: It definitely does. Absolutely. We enjoy this every single day.
8: So folks, if you have been told there's nothing more we can do, don't settle for that. Get a second opinion. How often do we hear that in the medical field, and yet we don't do it? Well, do it. Get a second opinion. Call Spinatomy for that free evaluation. The number to call, 844-885-2167. Again, that's 844-885-2167. You don't have to live with pain. Okay, doctor, so many people will think, well, this is just aging. It's just my body. I'm going to have to live with this. What happens if someone ignores neuropathy?
7: Well, that's the problem, Dave. If they ignore neuropathy, it progresses. That's just the fact. That's the nature of these conditions. You will have more nerve damage, more weakness, more instability. And eventually, the biggest problem is you lose your independence. And I don't think anybody wants to lose their independence. You know, I always tell my patients when they come in, fortunately, these conditions are not life-threatening. Mm-hmm. You know, when you go to the hospital, you go to the doctor, they tell me, but I've been to the doctor, I've been to the hospital, they don't know what to do with me. They send me home with this and that. The issue is, it's not a life-threatening condition, it's a disability. And disability is something that many patients have to deal with. And there's all these different treatments out there. So everybody needs to find what works for them, but it's super important to address it. The sooner you address it, the better the outcome will be. The sooner you address it, the better your independence will be. The longer you live without needing to use a cane, a walker, a wheelchair, you know, it's very important to understand that. Do not neglect these symptoms. They do not get better on their own.
8: It occurs to me that someone suffering from neuropathy and having it progress, having it advance, that changes a person's lifestyle. It changes how a person is able to enjoy life because it changes what they're actually able to do, right?
7: That's correct. If they cannot function, they cannot walk. Mm. They cannot take care of themselves. They cannot be independent. They need support and help. A lot of the patients that I see sometimes don't have any support. Maybe their family members don't live close, or maybe don't have any family members. Everybody has a different journey and a different story. So it's very important for patients to understand and for people to understand that if something bothers them, if they have a condition, they need to address it. They cannot just think it's going to go away on its own. They need to investigate. They need to find out what is it that they can do so they don't lose their independence, so they don't lose their quality of life. They don't lose their stability. These are very important things that everybody needs to listen and understand and take action.
8: So folks, as you listen right now, if you are feeling tingling, burning, numbness, weakness in your feet, your ankles, maybe in your calf, maybe in your arms or your hands, this is a warning sign. You are not too far gone. They're not too far gone, are they, doctor?
7: No, they're not too far gone. But waiting will take that option away from you.
8: Hmm. 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
14: With SRN News, I'm Jason Walker. Iran rejecting the latest U.S. ceasefire proposal, saying it from... well, amounts to surrender, insisting instead on full Iranian sovereignty and an end to all U.S. sanctions. In the meantime, U.S. Ambassador to the U.N., Mike Waltz, telling ABC's This Week with George Stephanopoulos, President Trump is giving diplomacy every chance possible to work.
15: We don't expect a regime that's been obsessed with a nuclear weapon to just give it up freely. It's going to take this type of pressure. But at the same time, to your point on the ceasefire, look, that's up to President Trump as commander in chief to determine what constitutes a violation, when to go back to military action, or when to continue to give diplomacy a chance.
14: And this is SRN News.
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18: Welcome to the Jeffy Said What Show. 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So sit back, relax, and get ready for you never know what you're going to hear on Jeffy Said What? And now your host, Jeffy Girgenti.
19: Hey, we are live. It's Saturday night, and we have a wonderful candidate we've had on before. But as we're counting down to the election on June 2nd, let's welcome back to Assad All in a Jar. I actually got your name right because now I talk to you all the time. We've become friends. I've actually put out all I put out 31 of your signs last Sunday.
20: Yes.
19: And unfortunately, people are taking them down. What's up with that?
20: I have no idea. I'm missing them left and right. And I checked with the local councilman for my district, John Lee, and he said, no, it's not the city. So I think it's one of the opponents. They don't like my name. They don't like that I'm going to be the next mayor on June 2nd. So they are playing games, stealing my sign.
19: Well, let's pull the cat out of the bag. I mean, people look at your name and the first thing they think of is you're Muslim. And
20: right.
19: Now that we have, well, but the thing is, people are like, oh, look at Mandami in New York and this, that, and the other thing. And I find it interesting because we have so many candidates that are running that have different religious backgrounds, that have different colored skin, that have different accents, that from all over the world. And they seem to be people that are prejudiced, which I find very fascinating. I think you're a great guy. We love you. We support you. We think you're the best person for the job because of the 36 years you've had in the city. You're an engineer. You're in charge of public works. So let's talk about what your qualifications are versus some of the other candidates. If you want to name them, you can. If you don't, that's fine.
20: Right. So I started with Bureau of Street Lighting within Public Works, and I continue there. But in between, I'm assigned to all the multi-billion-dollar project as part of the team. Yesterday, we delivered the D-Line, and it was wonderful opening. Karen Bass went and took the credit, even though it started back in Villagrosa's days. And that's natural. She goes, yeah, the transit system is like, hello, lady. The transit system is the team of engineers, including myself, that I'm running for the mayor because she is so incompetent as a manager. We cannot continue like that. And then back to your other question, to the constituents. When you're voting, isolate the name. Look at the credentials. All my opponents are telling you, one day, we will do this. The other parts, they go, we will hire someone to do the job. Why would you want to vote for someone who's going to hire people from the East Coast, bring them on to California or to Los Angeles so that they do his job? Go vote for the best candidate. And it's not only just because I'm saying that because it's me. I am the best candidate that comes with the solution. I've been working on the design build of the streetlights, the traffic system, the trains, the 405 expansion. I was blessed to be involved part of the challenges of the engineering team.
19: You know what I think it is? And, you know, I've talked to some other people about you versus some of the other candidates that are not qualified by any means. And I think you're just a nice guy. You don't come off as that Trump-type leader. you come off as the guy that's like the facts you just threw out there. And I think that sometimes the facts just get lost on people. I really, and I don't think it's because people can't understand the facts. I think that people are so busy. They just want it. They're looking at their pocketbook. They're looking at property taxes going up. They're looking at all these other things, and they don't understand. You help reduce their costs in their property taxes and their sales tax. And now they send out this notice for $147 a year to pay for the wiring because the city doesn't have the money. And I think that people look at that, and they don't know how to put you into the understanding of while that they don't understand how. What it costs to run the city and how it comes out in their pocket in the end.
20: Look at it this way. This increase in assessment and all that, this is not new. The last time we changed the rates and the assessment was 1996. So all your assessments right now, the power, the service, the maintenance, is based on 1996 numbers. So to start with, that's not realistic. Karen Bass, because of the re-election, her strategist started using that this way, this money, the assessment, vote yes, is going to fix the wires. And that's all false. Really, this is big, fat lie.
19: So how would you fix it?
20: No. Before getting to fix it, let me explain what the assessment is for. We all know we have an aging system. We have some polls go back to World War I, World War II. So a lot of those we analyzed and we had forecasted that along the line, as a city, we will bring them up to scale, upgrade them.
19: Mm-hmm.
20: So in reality, the assessment is for the replacement of all the dinosaur age poles that some of them are falling apart. The wire theft, that's a different story. The wire theft has been going on for 20 years. The days when I was the division manager for the community services,
19: mm-hmm.
20: when I get the 311 call, on average, the simple fix, 3 to 4 working days. The challenging ones, and I mean, I don't want to get too much into technical. The challenging one, if I'm dealing with a conduit that is over 50 years old and they stole the wire from it, there isn't much of any metal in the conduit left that I could shoot back the wire.
19: So basically what I want to say to our listeners is imagine you have your house and you have rats that went in and ate through the wiring and all your walls. Now you have to rewire your entire house and that's not going to happen in a day. Now let's make that a city.
20: This is the best example anybody have given me. Exactly what you said.
19: I have cloth wiring.
20: Yeah, so this way we need a new conduit. We need a new infrastructure. And that's what is the money going in for upgrading it, for bringing it in.
19: So do you agree with the $147 a year that they're I don't like the way they passed it. I don't think they explained it well, but do you agree with that?
0: Is it actually passed though?
20: No. It's under vote right now. It's you could say vote. Yes or no.
19: It's a yes or no, but I didn't get a notice in the mail and I'm a homeowner.
20: Right.
19: So if I didn't get it, I can't vote on it.
20: Right. But if you don't get it, that means you're in a blessed situation. Today, when we were honoring the fire department's service day,
19: mm-hmm.
20: I had some people ask me that we got a bill. Our street has zero street lights. We never had street lights, but now we're being assessed.
19: I don't have them either.
20: So, yes, you shouldn't be getting an assessment if you don't own a street light.
19: There are no street lights up where I live in Woodland Hills.
20: Right. So you shouldn't get a bill.
19: Okay, well, I didn't get a bill.
20: So the people who got the bill and they don't have a street light, I advise them to contact me Monday morning and we try to figure out. If you have a street light and it needs upgrades, it needs maintenance, the power went up still because the power is paid for by DWP. I mean, we pay DWP as Bureau of Street Lighting. And that's where the assessment is. Our mayor is trying to sell it as, oh, we're going to do 60,000 solar lights. Like, okay.
0: Yeah, I was going to ask you. You're the engineer. Does a $6,000 solar light solve our problem?
20: No, I tell you what it is. Even why she's talking about solar, her strategist during the campaign, when they look, I started the solar program in the city of L.A. back in 2009. They said, oh, we need to make noise. We're going solar, blah, blah, blah. It's like, okay. $60,000, that's $257 million that we don't have.
0: Ouch.
19: $257 million to do 60,000 solar?
20: If I buy it wholesale the way I do and all that, and I negotiate prices.
19: See, I love a guy like you. I negotiate everything down to the pennies.
20: Hey, car salesmen hate me. You know, in the end, they would need to pay me money to buy the car.
19: That's but like when I walked in to buy my Mini and they tried to tell me it was a John Works. And I'm like, no, it isn't. Pop the motor. I had all men standing there and they all looked at me like I was insane. I go, it is not a John Works.
20: Yeah. So back to the solar. It's a good temporary solution while I'm fixing the wire. And this is how we adopt it. Because of the fact, if you're going to go full solar, the technology is not ready. In 4 years to 5 years, I have to deal with the battery replacement. Now I need to recycle all these chemicals and all these batteries, and I need more.
19: Don, how does that work? Because you have a recycling.
20: Don, you're the expert.
0: Oh, goodness gracious.
20: I come in with you. Each solar light needs 4 truck size battery.
0: 4 truck size?
20: Truck size. Yes.
19: Truck size, like in 18-wheeler truck?
0: That doesn't make any sense to me. Truck size is crazy.
20: Let's say one of those big GMCs.
0: Okay, yeah, that's I didn't know. I thought the batteries were actually inside of the actual light.
19: I'm
0: thinking like that, like when you go out and you have these gardens that you go to Home Depot and you get these little solar
19: things.
0: That's
19: what I'm
0: thinking. And they charge them, and then,
19: that's what I'm thinking. But
20: and you think that will last for 10 years?
0: Well, no, I'm not saying it's going
19: to
0: last for 10 years.
19: But where do they put the batteries? So that means you've got to dig another hole next to the light post to put the battery in with a cap on it so that you can service it and replace it.
0: It's probably lithium-ion batteries, right? We're looking at lithium-ions.
20: So the lithium-ion I use for the bikeways and for the pedestrian bus stops because then, and even those, I have issues with it. It's designed in a way, slow charge, slow discharge.
0: Right.
20: But still, I could extend maybe the life of the battery to 7-8 years.
0: Well, what a lot of people don't understand is that, okay, so let's go and we're
20: getting
0: the weeds. We're getting the
20: technical.
0: But your battery can only go, it can only discharge and charge so many times. So they'll call them cycles. They can only go down to close to zero and be recharged so many times before the battery is dead. It's toast. So I can understand why you go with a much bigger battery. That way you don't get it all the way down to zero. You know, a charge might last for a week. So the cycle times, you get a longer life.
19: But when you do solar, doesn't the battery recharge itself through the solar? Isn't that the idea?
20: Right.
0: Yeah, okay. There's not always sun.
20: But
0: there's
20: not always.
19: Here's the other thing. People forget. I see these people, they put these solars on their homes, and then they look, you know, it's been a couple of years, and we don't get the same. I go, when's the last time you washed your solar panels? I didn't know you had to wash them. Yeah, of course you do. It's like washing your windows in your house.
20: Mm. Not that. Not only that.
19: It's maintenance. You've got more maintenance.
20: The best solar panel you could get out there will last only 25 years. After 25
19: years... without the kids going out there and vandalizing them.
20: Right. And then if you want the real good ones, like the satellites they use, you're going to get to the millions per square foot.
19: Well, but the other thing is people will start stealing them to use them somewhere else. That's the other thing I look at.
20: I'm glad you said that because a decade ago, or maybe more than a decade ago, when I did the Orange Line... The bikeway was all solar. At night, they came and cut the pole at the base. So they took the pole with the housing of the light, with the batteries, with the panel.
19: And said, see ya.
20: In one shot. And each system like that was $7,900.
19: So imagine it. So this is what I'm saying is that, you know, you can get into the weeds of how the people are worried about lights. It's a problem we've been talking about. You know, they've done a lot of stuff on the copper wires being stolen. You know, Don, you've had a lot of problems with it at the yard. You look at this, and this seems to be a hot topic, but not one candidate except you can explain why their idea of fixing or the solution to the problem will not work long term.
20: Look, forget the lighting because I've been doing that 37 years. You think any candidate could explain SB4 or SB79 or 4118?
19: I don't even think they know what they are.
20: No, I throw at them the numbers and they like, duh, and then they go to my Instagram and learn.
19: Mm-hmm.
20: No,
19: then they take your talking points.
20: Yeah, a lot. Look at it this way. All the candidates that the TV channels are making as gods and taking them for the debates and exclude me, they talk like a parrot from all the Instagrams that I've done. And they have no idea what they're saying. They just go and copycat whatever I've been saying the past 1.5 years.
19: I don't even think they know what they are.
20: No, I throw at them the numbers and they're like, duh.

0: other candidates from anything they're running for are doing a similar one.
1: How many people are running right now from how many?
0: 14, I think.
2: Yeah, we're total 14, including Karen Bass.
0: And they're only interviewing three people on TV. Yeah. You got Pratt.
2: Five, technically.
0: Pratt. I don't even know who the lady is. Who's the lady that is yapping like a little parrot?
2: Which one of them?
0: I don't know. She's got long, dark hair.
2: There is Ray.
0: I don't know the names.
2: There is the council woman, Nithya.
0: I'm not sure. What does Nithya look like?
1: Oh, Nithya's, I don't know if she's from India.
2: She's from India.
0: She's with the long black hair.
2: Yeah, she represents Council District 4, exactly. Mm-hmm. And then in the debate, all of a sudden, she starts saying what I said in the radio interview 3 weeks ago. Oh, the mayor role is a CEO. It's like, hello, you just remembered that? Just because Assad is saying to that and using that example? It's things like that. Or like I was telling you, Karen Bass, they tell her, let's talk solar. And even if you stick with the solar is meant for temporary solution while we restore the wire. And are there alternatives to the wire theft? I've been exploring with power over fiber for the...
0: Fiber optics?
2: Exactly. Not the fiber optics, over the Ethernet.
0: Okay.
2: Because of the fact that the luminaires themselves, they're actually run in the 27 volts. So when I'm bringing the 110, then I take it down. If I go with the power over the Ethernet, I could go with 48. So there is a minor modification.
0: It sounds like you'd save money.
2: So I've been exploring in that for almost 15 years. Only 10 days ago, one vendor came in with that solution, and that I'll be exploring, even though, I mean, I'm campaigning, but I still love what I do for a living.
0: But see, this is why I have a real big issue with when they limit candidates, having been a candidate. You didn't make enough money. You didn't do this. You didn't do that. And listen, I had Yolanda. I had lunch with her. Hey, Yolanda, how are you? Thanks for lunch. And what a great restaurant. I have to plug the restaurant. I went to Paloma. Oh, my gosh. The owner was wonderful. The restaurant was fabulous. The food was incredible. But anyway, when I was talking to Yolanda, I was able to get on the front page of the Daily News when I ran for the Board of Supervisors because she said she would not have – she would call up all of the neighborhood councils and make sure that they didn't view it if they didn't put us all on. Six of us were running, and all six of us had a right to be heard.
2: Look, you have upcoming debate next week, Wednesday, May 13. The women, League of Women, are organizing it based on money. Okay, so if Assad didn't ask money, of course he will not have as money as the others. But look at it this way. They picked the pastor, Ray Hong, because she raised more than money than me. But at this stage, she has $22,000 to spend. With me, I am always on budget. I have $50,000 to play with. Even though I raise less than her, I have more money to take me to the end of the race.
0: Right.
2: So they should base it on how much money you have
0: in your account right
2: in
0: now.
2: Your account.
1: You mean efficiency? They don't do it.
2: No.
1: Then we wouldn't even have most of the people.
2: And I was surprised because Fox 11 is supposed to be top notch. But then when I talked to them, they said, well, we're invited as the moderator.
1: Right.
2: ABC 7. On Monday, they are starting to talk to the top five candidates. And like, hello, I dare you, ABC 7 or NBC, bring all these five candidates. If one of them can answer any question better and give a solution better than I do, I'll quit the race right there on the air.
1: Wow.
2: You know, this is a challenge I do to ABC 7.
0: What did they say?
2: No, I will do it the minute we leave.
0: And are you in the debate?
2: No, I'm not in the debate.
0: See, this is the biggest problem I have.
2: Even the San Fernando Chamber, they know me that I am the only one who's been serving the valley, and they exclude me. And I showed them that when we did the polling with 7,500 sampling, I came with 64% of the sampling in the valley. And they go, well, that one is not UCLA, and it's not Emerson, or it's not Loyola. And even Loyola, joke of the century, Loyola. They dragged 100 students, gave them five names. They didn't put undecided option. Of course you don't. Emerson, at least they are coming with 54% undecided. Well, the 54% undecided is yours truly.
0: The thing I've always had, having been in your chair twice,
2: yes,
0: is that if you have 14 people,

0: running for mayor, then you need to interview all of them. Because you don't know. I mean, there's some people that you... How are you people supposed to know who you are if you don't have the loudest voice and enough money to put yourself in front of a camera? I mean, we went through this with when... What's his face that did The Grove? Rick Caruso.
1: Right.
0: You know, Rick Caruso still didn't win, and he put, what, $30 million or...
1: $118 million.
0: $118 million.
2: Who's counting?
0: But who's... But I mean, here he had all that money, and he still couldn't win without Karen Bass.
2: What is different? I mean, I saw some of the debate with Pratt and Bass and the other lady, and you know there was a lot of it felt very very much like the Trump tactic of
0: Pratt. Yeah, Pratt came out across as like a Trump guy.
2: Yeah, and he came out very very just kind of, he came out bullish, he came out strong, right? And a little bit pushy, but at the same time he was just saying, well, hold on, I'm not going to let you slither through the facts. I'm not gonna let you twist, bend exactly. The facts. And when Assad does this, he does it in such a kind way.
0: That's what I was saying earlier. Yeah. So you're just a kind man, and you don't come off as
1: I'm not a politician, and that's why.
0: You don't come off with a hammer.
2: So but my thing is that there's some people who love to get the information the way Assad would communicate it. But lately, because of the tension, I think, that exists right now in so many races in California, it's not just the mayor's race. Mm-hmm. It's the governor's race. It's the sheriff's race.
0: The governor's race is another nightmare.
2: But my point is that all this tension, so people are... You know, it's getting... Gloves are off, I guess.
1: Dawn. The question is, you should ask each candidate... Why are you running?
2: Yeah.
1: I have all these people, including Nithya Raman herself. They're running because Caruso didn't run. Mm. You know.
2: Right.
1: The minute Caruso said, I really, really am not running, and Lindsay Horvath said, I'm not really, really running, all of a sudden, I have 40 people come in.
2: And how many were there?
1: three out of the 14 don't even know where City Hall is. Three out of the 14 don't even know.
2: Did you ask him the address?
1: I asked. Do you say no? It's like, okay. And all of them, even Adam Miller, I don't want to start
0: That's
1: naming.
0: That's like I bought a house and I
1: you
0: don't have the address.
1: You ask them, what are you going to do? And it's like, oh yeah, day one, we will figure it out. No, there is no day when we figure it out. City of LA is dying. It needs someone who's going to give it a jolt. I'm going to go in.
2: In your opinion, based on the amount of money, I passed a city council billboard on the way here. I think it was, they had, do you like the way Mejia? I think it's Mejia.
0: He's running for
1: controller.
0: The controller.
2: Well, he says, do you like the way our money's being spent?
0: He is anti-law enforcement, which I was very upset to hear.
2: Which was interesting. That's what I was going to say. At the very top, he shows like a $3.4 billion being spent on LAPD. And then he mentions a bunch of others. He excludes other parts of the budget, like what goes to homelessness and other things, right? I mean, so my question really is, based on the monies, because you've said this before in other times that we've spoken with you, that we have the money to extend more resources to those people in need. And, you know, these are the most vulnerable people on the streets. They have drug addictions. They have mental illness.
0: Pratt was homeless. That's what he said in his campaigning. I was homeless. I understand. I can fix a homeless problem. I understand what homeless is.
2: Homeless. There is a difference between your... there is a difference.
0: His $150,000 Airstream.
2: There's a difference
0: living
2: between
0: in Santa Barbara
2: Airstream
0: than the person who's having to go to the bathroom on the street.
2: Because the ones right there on Long Beach Avenue and Washington Boulevard in downtown L.A.
0: They're homeless.
2: Those are really homeless. I mean,
1: yeah, and look, and...
0: They're
1: you
0: showering
1: know,
0: the fire hydrant.
1: Saying,
0: we've seen it.
1: This is inhumane. And then all these candidates started like parrots. Saying inhumane. I deal with the homeless in the street with my two daughters. On connect days, we help them out. We understand where they are. They eat poor things. They eat from the garbage, barely have anything. Mm. And some of them, when you're attacking all the needles and all that, I know a lot of homeless. They did not drink or do anything. They didn't have. They picked up the habit 2-3 weeks after being in the street. On a cold night, they tell them, drink this. Next thing, they're alcoholic. Shoot this. They forget about everything. And then they are addicted.
2: Wow. So what we've become really good at is keeping them homeless.
0: Well, look at the... Wait a minute. Look
1: it's
0: at,
1: incompetence.
2: But that's my point. I mean,
1: yeah, it's incompetence.
2: Yeah, you're keeping...
0: But wait, wait a minute. What was it that the federal government just came in like 2 days ago into Hawthorne or something? Was it Hawthorne? And they cleaned out that den where they were
1: getting... No, MacArthur Park.
0: MacArthur Park. No, no, no, no, no. They just... No, they...
1: The one with the needles and they're selling the drugs and the dead bodies in the...
0: In the lake? In the no, lake. I'm not talking about that one. Yeah, that one's bad enough.
2: That one's no, just been going on for a while.
0: No, yeah. Just a couple of days ago, they had one of the largest fentanyl bus in the country or something. We have a guest here who's doing our live and he's shaking his head. He's the only one that knows what I'm talking about. But
2: wait, do you know the answer?
0: Yeah, Jeremy, what was...
1: Go so, ahead. What go is ahead. It?
3: Santee Alley area.
0: Yeah, Santee
2: Alley. Oh, Santee, you're far away.
1: Yeah, that's the cloth district.
0: No, but I couldn't remember where it was that it was happening. I knew it was in L.A., and it was related to the homeless. But now we got a hard break, so we'll be right back. You listen to Jeffy Said What on AM 870 The Answer, and it is Jeffy Said What, because you have no idea what's coming out of my mouth. But we'll be right back with Assad, who's running for mayor, Assad All in a Jar, and Don Monroe, and we will see you in a minute. And go to Assad, go to L.A. Mayor 2026. We are running live right now. Follow Assad. Vote for Assad. We'll be right back.
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13: The California Department of Health says at least one of the people on a cruise ship stricken by a deadly hantavirus outbreak is from California. 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
13: 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Larry Marino in the Answer Newsroom.
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0: Well, we are back live. So this weekend when I was out, earlier this week I was out and I was doing sales for the Mosquito Be Gone line that we have. So go to mosquitobegone.us, pick up some today and use the discount Nature 10 and save yourself the cost of shipping. But I stopped in at an old friend who owns Grande Italian Family Restaurant at 21730 Sherman Way, Canoga Park. Owner's name is Aaron. I hadn't seen him since I ran for office in about 5 years. I walked in. He's like, Jaffe, how are you? Do you still have your radio show? I said, I actually do, and I will pitch you when I get on the radio on Saturday night. So I want to make sure that you go see Grande Italian. It's off of Sherman Way and Topanga. Go in and get yourself some homemade pizza. It's old-fashioned style, and the food's great.
2: All right.
0: Hi, Assad.
1: Hi.
0: I have to pitch my friends. They take care
1: yes.
0: of me.
1: Yes. We'll go and eat there. Why not?
0: Oh, you have to go. He's such a lovely man.
1: We'll do that.
0: Yes, we'll go have lunch there. Old-fashioned Italian fattening.
2: So the hot topic today, that's all over social media, is how the three-person debate went, right? The three-person debate.
0: I love how Don knows all about social media when he doesn't have any.
2: Yeah, and people send me things. That's how I get my stuff. But they're like, hey, look at this. But you know what? That's a good way to look at it, because it's like, if this is the stuff that the algorithm's picking up, this is the stuff people are seeing. And, you know, like we were talking about in the first part of the segment, where many questions, we had questions about how the fires in Malibu
1: Palisades. Both. Well, Malibu went with it, too.
2: Yeah. So they were like, you know, and Bass had this comment about, you know, 100-mile winds. And like,
0: but they still forgot about Eaton. They had six people die out there.
2: Right. But the point was, is how quickly, you know, or how firmly Pratt would come back and be like, well, Google it. She's lying. It was like 40 miles an hour. There's like weather monitors, 40 of them around the area that collected data. It did not reach 100 miles an hour.
0: But here's the thing I have with Pratt.
1: And let me tell you something. Oh, regardless, I tell you what, before we get there. If I was on that stage and they didn't exclude me for one reason or another, the answer would have been very simply, Madam Karen Bass, on Friday, December 13, 8:46 p.m., while we are celebrating the 25-year anniversary of the Neighborhood Council, I and many other members told her, fires are coming in Palisades, in Sylmar, and in Porter Ranch, and we offered to take the goats from the Sepulveda Basin.
0: Real goats
1: that we have that are working in Sepulveda Basin.
0: They
1: to
0: eat
1: take
0: all
1: it to Palisades.
2: Wow.
1: And they look at me as like, Assad, what is this? You're a goat herder right now? And
0: that's when you should have said a Muslim.
1: Right. And then her deputy. There you go. And her deputy wasn't even there. And her deputy in charge of LAPD, LAFD, was arrested Tuesday, December 17th.
2: Yeah.
1: For attempting, I don't know if it was the calling about a bomb call or he was really bombing it.
2: It was a threat of some sort.
1: Right.
2: Yeah.
1: And so that left the
0: But she wasn't even in the country.
1: No. We're still in December 13, December 17.
0: Okay.
1: Entertain me on with that.
0: Okay.
1: Then she has EOC, the Emergency Operations Center, which yours truly is qualified to run it by the state. I have G191, G175. She has the operation center run by her girlfriend that ran the failed program, Rylan, if you remember.
0: Was she certified to run it?
1: She wasn't certified to run anything. She barely could open her email.
0: She barely opened her email. She's
1: right.
0: running our emergency
1: But because
0: system.
1: She ran something called Ready Your LA Neighborhood, right. Rylan, which is a failed program, she became the emergency operation center.
2: Oh, gosh.
1: So, I mean, today the chief was reminding us where we had the Skirball fire. He called everybody not only me. I don't claim that I turned the fires off by myself. It's a trained team. Mm. Garcetti was there with the hose. I was there. Chief Moore was there. Everybody was there. And we took a wild, crazy fire in 3 days.
2: Right.
1: You know, this one, the problem is we knew it's coming. We knew the reports, the wind is coming.
0: But wait.
1: Karen Bass didn't want to listen. Her deputy mayor of community, Jared Rivera, was in the process of leaving City Hall to go somewhere else.
0: Hold on.
1: We're not getting. I'm giving an answer. That's why, you know, I was excluded from the debate. They don't want to hear the truth, you know?
0: No, I hear you, but what?
1: And NBC doesn't want to hear the truth. And that makes them part of the lawsuit that should be for the Palisades victims. NBC should be named because they are covering up for Karen Bass' incompetence.
0: Mm. Okay.
1: Yes.
0: But, but what I'm saying is about like, when we look at the debates of other candidates, because we know that you have all the answers for 90% of what's going on.
1: 99.9.
0: Yeah, 99.9 because you've been in the city for 36 years. The issue that I'm having right now that I had when I ran for office and when I see other candidates run is you have candidates, they're one-issue candidates, and I think Pratt is one of those one-issue candidates.
2: What's his one issue?
0: His one issue is that he lost his house in the Palisades, and he's an expert on the fires, which would make sense because he did lose his home along with his all his neighbors and everybody else. It's a serious issue. My question is that I haven't seen them talk about anything having to do what they're going to do in 6 weeks when we have, not even that, we have 4 weeks left before we have the World Cup here. We don't have enough officers. We don't have enough.
2: Yeah, how,
0: we have the
2: how,
0: LA,
2: how do
0: we have
2: do
0: the LA Olympics this? Coming, and they the venues aren't even ready. There's how we're, no one's asking them about the things we need to know.
2: Who told you the venues aren't ready?
1: I did.
0: He did.
2: Oh, what's wrong? Right? What's wrong? With the venue? I didn't know this.
0: None of the venues are ready. We've got 3 years and no money.
2: Oh wow!
1: LA 20 is not going to be ready, and the
0: LA's
1: chief one
0: ready.
1: Is telling you.
2: But we have money for the convention center.
0: Yeah.
1: We borrowed money that we're going to pay over 30 years.
2: Okay.
1: And we're going to be
0: for
1: guaranteed.
0: For a convention center that nobody ever books.
1: Yeah.
2: Does anybody realize how close to deep,
1: look, I
2: deep,
1: said
2: deep,
1: it before.
2: Deep doo-doo we're in?
0: No.
1: The convention center was done so that Karen Bass gets the endorsements of all the unions. And I am one of the
2: construction unions.
1: Right, or? Everybody. Mm-hmm. Yeah, they go, oh, yeah, this is going to be the guaranteed jobs. No, people, this is going to be guaranteed.
0: No, people.
1: It's going to be guaranteed layoffs. You know, when the city is broke.
2: Right.
1: And then we will go like the Karen Bass goes, we didn't have any layoffs. Excuse me, we had let people go. You freeze everything, and we cannot hire anybody.
2: There's less of
0: the inefficiency to run the city, and yeah. This is why it's falling apart.
2: There's less people in every department. So, like you mentioned in your department, that you have
0: vacancies, and when they go vacant, they just eliminate
1: the
0: position.
1: So I have a lot,
2: and then the same applies to. I mean, you don't. I mean, LA County with the sheriffs, they're way down. They're like at some insane.
0: They're at 7,300.
2: No, they're like 6,000, what I heard. And the, you know
0: no,
2: what I
0: we
2: thought?
0: Just had Alex on last week. He said it was like 7,000.
2: Oh, was it? Okay.
0: Yeah.
2: Were
0: you not paying attention?
2: Well, you know what? I went to another meeting and another deputy had a different story. So there we go. And then they were telling me that the sheriffs have to bring their own toilet paper to work now. So it's a BYTP?
0: BYOTP?
2: I don't know. No, really, it's a serious,
1: well,
2: it's a serious
1: hey,
2: problem.
1: Sometimes LAUSD asks you to bring your pencils and all
0: they still do. Yeah.
2: They do.
1: There you go.
0: Parents have to come. Prepared to have their kids educated by people that don't want to teach.
2: So if we have all these departments, okay, here's something that I mentioned. You mentioned something about that certain department heads used to be able to do their hiring. They used to run their department and they used to, you know, vet the people who applied and get qualified for hired. Wow. And you also mentioned that that's changed over the years. And when did that change, and how is that impacting getting good quality people into
1: working
2: for the city?
1: A lot of the senior managers, such as myself, we got stripped of the authority to hire on the spot. So that kills it. I mean, I don't want to give it because I already interviewed people this month and all that. I had a lot of candidates. I wanted to on the spot and go, would you accept the job right now? But I don't have the authority. I have to go through a list, and possibly if I get to get them on the list and interview them again to be considered for hiring, that's another 6-7 months.
2: Is that a DEI? DEI process? What is that?
1: No, this is the failed HR system we have that costs $384 million in salaries a year.
2: Wait, that system that goes through the list costs $380,000 to run?
1: The whole HR. I mean, there is divisions in there you have to keep and maintain because they are the ones who deal with the deferred comp, they deal with the retirement system, they deal with a lot of these things. There is essential in there.
0: Right. How many of these candidates do you think know?
1: Zero.
0: So that's the other thing.
1: Karen Bass doesn't know this. Maybe I'll give some credit to Nithya because she involves herself with a lot of the departments. Adam Miller, he's in La La Land. You know, the pastor, Ray Chung, I'd have no idea where she is.
0: But I mean, this is
1: Spencer,
0: what
1: Spencer, look, Spencer means well. He has the heart of the community service because of the fact he's been suffering with the whole Palisades. They lost their homes.
0: He's an expert in that particular area. But
1: yeah.
0: The problem, so...
1: He should be in charge of the recovery.
0: I think
1: he should be getting the role of getting... I want to go in and fix. They don't let me.
0: I mean, I think he comes across as a really good candidate. My biggest problem is he hasn't talked. How's he going to solve the problem with the LA Olympics?
1: No, he answered it in the debate. He said, I will hire experts from the East Coast and hire...
0: Okay, that's what we need. Someone from the East Coast to come run the LA city. I'm like, it doesn't make any sense to me.
2: Why East Coast? That's crazy to me.
1: I have no idea. I would like someone to ask him. There is wealth of knowledge within public works. You know, if he asks resume of public works, exclude me. Put me aside. I'm going to retire. I'm old, old wood or whatever. There is a lot of young talent in public works.
0: Oh, yeah.
1: He easily can get ideas. 1,000.
2: You know, I mean, going back to that goat thing, I mean, we joke about it. But, you know,
1: Karen Bass took it a month ago to Palisades?
2: Well, because in China, actually, when they had these massive solar farms, the problem was that they had to hire people to go mowing the lawns and keep
0: it. They just put the goats up.
2: So the goats were a natural solution. The goats went and they would, keep it clear. The sun could beam onto the solar panels at 100.
1: United Chamber 2 days ago gave an award to the lady that takes care of the awards. 2 days ago.
0: The goats, wow. Mean?
1: Yes, exactly. That's it.
0: So what people don't realize is when you start using like goats and things like that, they go in and even though they rip things out of the root and they get out, they actually naturally cull the soil so that you get new growth.
1: Exactly.
0: And that's what people don't realize is that you create new healthy growth, which also helps to keep fires from occurring.
1: Right. Plus, forget the goats. If Assad is a herd, goat herder or whatever.
0: Not to mention their fecal matter helps fertilize.
1: There is the flight with the chemicals so that the weeds don't ignite. And those...
0: Kill the goats.
1: No. If you didn't want to send the goats for Palisades.
0: So let's just poison everybody.
1: If you go to there and then put the...
0: Retardant?
1: Something, to stop the fire... That cost $25 million. Karen Bass said, we don't have the money.
2: How much are the goats?
1: No, the goats, we own them.
2: We own them?
1: Yes.
2: And we want to spend $25 million in return.
0: Wait a minute, the city of Los Angeles owns the goats?
1: Technically, through a private-public partnership. No, really.
0: I don't mean to laugh. I mean, here we have a solution that goes by Mother Nature.
1: Every problem
0: we own them, and they don't want to use them.
2: You know what's even more beautiful? The LA Rams should be like all in this right now. You know,
1: right?
2: Yeah,
1: exactly.
0: You put jerseys on all of the goats.
2: Assad, he's
0: the goat herder. Wait, no. You could get the. No, I got it. You could do a competition to make money on this. You could decide each one of your sets of goats. Whoever does it faster, they'll just put little shirts on. See who cleans them off faster.
1: My new name now after the Kentucky Derby last week. Mm-hmm. The horse that had the 25-1 odds won the Kentucky.
0: Yeah.
2: What's the horse name?
1: I don't care what the horse's name. My name. My name became in this race.
2: Assad number 25.
1: The Iron Resolve. My name right now is the Iron Resolve.
2: Okay.
1: As the horse that's going to win the race. And again, I'm confident enough. June 2nd, people wise up. You have 13 candidates. I agree they all love Los Angeles. They all agree that we are in deep, whatever you want to call it, SHIT. But there is solutions. Only myself will come in with the solutions. The homeless, I keep saying, those were developed and the plan is signed November 2015. Right. And I got asked, do you think after a decade it will apply? Yes. The people, the veterans are still the veterans with the same issues.
0: The federal government just went into UCLA and told them they had to clean out whatever's there and put the veterans back. So the federal government has already started to help take care of our veterans, but they need the help from the city to get it done.
1: Right. And the city is
0: sitting on their hands, spending their money, spending all of our tax dollars on God knows what.
1: No, I tell you what it is. The whole administration is based on friendship and all that. Our new commissioner of fire doesn't even know where his extinguisher at home.
2: Oh, but they know where everybody else is when they send them a fine.
0: Yeah, when they knock on your door, exactly. Where's your fire extinguisher and why hasn't it been charged?
2: Yeah.
1: No, it's the whole deputies are incompetent. He's a great guy, Randall Winston. He ran the budget for the state. He knows what he's doing. I wish we multiply Randall by 9. Everybody else, forget it. They are on their own agenda right now. They are running in violation of the ethics. In violation of ethics, they are running around for the election on city time, using city phones, using city computers.
0: And you had to take time off to run.
1: I'm on vacation, and I get calls while I'm on vacation when there is emergencies.
2: I know. I sent him that video of that fire, right?
1: Oh, that's one.
2: And he calls me, and he says, so is the metro train running?
1: Exactly. When he's telling me there's fire on the track, I'm like, my concern is the train running or not?
2: As hot as not your train. It was the Union Pacific or the commercial, the big industrial one. Train. Yes. But he was, in less than a minute, I had a phone call. I was like, wow, that's crazy.
1: Because I tell you why. It's not because I'm Assad al-Najjar and I'm saying that.
2: No.
1: The training I got, the rigorous training when I got the G191, G175.
2: Yeah.
1: They put us in a room like this room and got hammering on me. I mean, when they're saying, you got hit by this, you got hit by that. And all of a sudden, they had me deal a big earthquake hit. All Sepulveda Basin.
0: So they put you in scenarios and you have to solve it.
1: They put us in scenarios so that we are programmed. So when you told me, my immediate reaction, okay, fire people is there, everybody, LAPD is there, is the train running?
2: That's the first thing I think.
1: Because if it's not running, okay, but if it's running.
0: We got a problem.
1: I need to stop it.
2: Right, right.
0: And I'm on vacation.
2: Right.
1: Well, look, I love my job. I love the city of LA. That's why. I work 40 hours a week, mm-hmm. but I volunteer on the average the past 37 years, 60 hours a week.
2: Wow.
1: Between the Porter Ranch Neighborhood Council, the interfaith activity, the sustainability committees.
0: You mean you're not really Muslim?
1: Huh? I lost track. There is some rabbi, after talking to me, he figured I'm a Catholic.
2: Right.
1: He said, Assad, you're a pure Catholic. You have nothing to do with anything else. And it's like, okay. You know, the relationship between me and my God
0: is
1: going on.
0: Did you, I know you said you were going to visit another religious faction. Did you go?
1: Tuesday?
0: Did you go?
1: No, I'm going
0: Tuesday.
1: You're
0: going this Tuesday. Oh. Do you want to talk about it on the air?
1: Not yet.
0: Okay.
1: After, the next interview.
0: Okay.
1: Because this way, at least, I can bring you the experiences.
0: Yeah, so Assad has gone to just about every... tell us every religious thing that you've gone to, because this is your interest. Your interest isn't just loving Los Angeles, but you have a very serious interest in different religions and different types of faith.
2: He's interested in the community, period.
0: Right. That's my point. That's the point I'm making.
1: It's been like this since I arrived in Los Angeles.
0: Mm-hmm.
1: But really within my job and within my community impact, the past 11 years when we started the interfaith, when Mayor Garcetti started the interfaith. So I started getting more involved with the Jewish temples, with the Sikh temples, with the Hindu temples, with the Christian, and there's many different churches, the Eastern Church, the Greek, the Armenian Church. Each one is different system. And of course, with the Muslims, typically, it's Shiite and Sunni, but there is still other factors. And I serve all of them. I enjoy going to all of them.
0: But you've also read the Quran, you've read the Bible, you've read
1: Torah.
0: The Torah.
1: And I read also the one for Baha'i.
0: That's what I was saying was the Baha'i.
1: Yeah, Baha'i. From Iran. I read. I read. You know, it's... Engineers, all we do is give us books.
0: Well, but the reason...
2: He needs constant input.
1: You remember the movie? Well, I forgot what the movie is. When she's going, she's going through the whole books and she wants to learn.
2: I think about Short Circuit. It was like a robot. And then he's like, input. Keeps reading all the books. They arrest him at the library because he's gone through every single book.
0: But hold on. The reason I bring this up is because... You are very well-rounded on all aspects that would create a position as mayor that would be beneficial to the city. You have empathy for all religions and all people, regardless of their background, their color, their financials. you have empathy for them because you've worked for the city for 36 years and you've seen so much of the intimate details that people suffer or gain from what the city provides. Whether it's they have electricity on their street, whether it's a fire that stops the trains, whether it's answering the emergency systems, whatever that is. And these are the things that people are missing out on. Because when people say, well, Huey's, I don't know anything about him. And I can't really tell people in one sentence who Assad Alamjar is. So what would be one sentence or two sentences to describe who you are and why they should vote for you?
1: Assad is a non-politician, civil engineer, who believes that we are all united in faith and we enjoy our unique diversity.
0: Yeah, I mean, that says it all. And how can people donate to your campaign?
1: LAMayor2026.org.
0: And you can donate $5, $1, $10, doesn't matter, every penny
1: counts.
0: Whatever
1: hearts your heart desire. It's not really about the amount. It's about that you giving me the feel that you really believe in me, and you believe in me that I'm going to be June 2nd your mayor. There is no November. There is no right. November. And I tell that to all everybody, and I always, I have a belief. You know, the people I spoke in, with Watts 3 days ago, the last mayor they've seen is Tom Bradley.
0: Wow.
1: Yeah.
2: The last one that's actually gone and shown up was Tom Bradley? Like,
1: yeah.
2: Shown up in Watts?
1: The people that I talked to. Okay. Exactly.
2: Got you. Right.
1: And, you know, I don't want to give up the number, but it's a big chunk. Yeah. It's going to make a difference. And then I will laugh at, you know, ABC, CBS. I love Fox.
2: Yeah,
1: Marla has been great to me. Look. I mean,
2: I have seen you on Fox. I have seen you on Fox. You've been,
1: yes,
2: yeah.
1: Not only me. Yeah. She invited everybody.
0: That's she invited everybody because
1: yeah.
0: She's in it. And this is what I think every media outlet should be doing. You can't tell me in election season you don't have time to interview everybody. You did.
1: ABC, CBS, CNN, all of them. This is a big liability. Just because they are going around the law. The law was very specific. And then their attorneys found ways around it. You know, the lady that interviewed me on AM 1580 was telling me, Assad, you should call and complain that you should go after their licenses. This is illegal for them.
0: I'd
2: believe
0: like to
2: it
0: have
2: is
0: all these candidates on. No one wants to come on. We can't get a hold of them. We've asked them and they don't want to come on. I'm like, I'm asking you, begging you to come on.
2: Right. But we've even been.
1: Yeah, 1580 did the same thing.
2: Yeah.
1: She asked them, I said, look, he's here. Call me. Come over.
2: Right.
0: Yeah.
2: Well, you know, even over the last, 7 years. I mean, even this radio program has been educating the people who bring on candidates.
0: Yep.
2: The same thing is if you invite all of them, that's a fair opportunity for everybody.
0: I'd love to have Pratt come on. I'd love to have Pratt come on. I have a lot of questions for him. It's not that I'm saying that he's not qualified.
1: Yeah,
0: I just want to know what is he going to do? What's his plan? And hiring people right now to create that plan just isn't an opportunity.
1: I have a few questions for him. Okay, SB 79. How are you going to deal with it? Okay.
0: SB 79 is the ADU law that the people can change ADUs.
1: No, and then he comes with the theory that overtime is killing the budget rather than we should hire. No, it's not. When I hire somebody on the budget, on average, it's 230% to 280% of their hourly salary. When they're overtime, it's 150. So you're as a businessman, I'm saving 130%
2: right.
1: by doing overtime versus a new hire. But then, as a mayor, I would like to have a new hire because of the fact I don't want unemployment.
0: Someone's going to retire.
1: Before you get to the retire, I'm getting to that. If I have 100 engineers, I should make my database 400 engineers so that I employ more people. I have more income to more the newly graduates. I worry about the newly graduates. They're going to graduate. It's
2: you have a shrinking,
1: there is no job.
2: You have a shrinking workforce.
0: And they have no one to train them.
1: And there is one thought I don't want to lose. The interfaith, I got, you know, encouraged to go into it with two great mayors, Villagrosa and Garcetti, both in which they brought everybody together. Unfortunately, under Karen Bass, and in my 36 years, I keep saying that, I am suffering from the worst discrimination in my 36 years by her deputies. She doesn't know, maybe I send letters to her, but her deputies, except Randall Winston, treat me like crap.
0: That's not good.
1: No.
0: All right, so you can go to lamayor2026.org. But best of all, color in the bubble that says, I saw it all in a jar for mayor.
1: Yeah, look for me in the ballot. Somehow when they did the raffle, I ended, I think, number 10 or number 11. Asad Al-Najjar, the engineer manager in the city of Los Angeles, who has the solutions where all other candidates are just falling apart.
0: There you go. And thank you so much for listening, you guys. We'll see you next week here on Jeffy Said What on AM 870 The Answer with Don Monroe, Jeffy Drudenti, and our lovely guest Asad, who we will have back again. And we are trying to get other candidates on. If you're a candidate, you know a candidate, we want you on. We're not sitting here trying to beat you up. We just want to know why our listeners should vote for you. So give us a call, book an appointment. We'd love to have you. Talk to you guys next week.

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5: With SRN News, I'm Jason Walker. New developments point to a growing internal pressure on Vladimir Putin's leadership.
6: Putin's grip on power may be slipping. Reports say he's retreating into tighter security, cracking down on internet freedoms, and facing growing dissent inside Russia. A former Kremlin insider has defected, claiming factions within the government are now working against him as economic struggles and rising inflation fuel public frustration. For now, Putin remains in control, but signs of internal fracture are becoming harder to ignore. Ken Lorman reporting.
5: The Republicans are taking note of a controversial Democrat from Maine who is running for the Senate. Graham Plattner challenging incumbent Republican Susan Collins in the midterms. Plattner has faced a series of controversy during his political rise. This is SRN News.
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15: Your insider's guide to the story shaping Washington and the world. I'm Tony Perkins.
16: 2 weeks ago, Obama was applauding Virginia for redrawing their maps to eliminate Republicans, and yet he was in shock and very critical when Louisiana is now going to draw its map to elect more Republicans. It's time for the Democrats to stop being such hypocrites and finally have everybody across the country to stop using race as a reason to draw congressional lines.
15: How about Texas Governor Greg Abbott reacting to last week's landmark Supreme Court ruling that Louisiana's congressional map, drawn with race as a primary factor, was unconstitutional? Now, Louisiana and several other states are moving to redraw their congressional districts, a shift that could have significant political implications heading into November. Louisiana Governor Jeff Landry will join us with more. And are we any closer to a deal with Iran, or further from one?
17: We're in good shape. And now we're doing well. Now we have to get what we have to get. If we don't do that, we'll have to go a big step further. But with that being said, they want to make a deal. We've had very good talks over the last 24 hours, and it's very possible that we'll make a deal.
15: That was President Trump earlier in the week. We'll talk with Ambassador John Bolton, former National Security Advisor to President Trump, for his perspective on where negotiations stand and what it means for U.S. policy. House Speaker Mike Johnson will also be here with his reaction to this week's primary results out of Indiana, Ohio, and Michigan. Plus, the Supreme Court is set to consider a major case next week involving abortion by mail. We'll break down what's at stake. All of that and more coming up on this week's edition of This Week on Capitol Hill.
18: Today's edition of This Week on Capitol Hill is being presented by AARP.
15: The first wave of primary elections took place this week across Indiana, Ohio, and Michigan. The results suggest Republicans remain competitive, even as economic concerns continue to dominate voter priorities. Joining us now to unpack it all is Washington Sun reporter Casey Harper. Casey, welcome back to This Week on Capitol Hill.
19: Thanks, Tony.
15: So what are the key takeaways from this first wave of primary results?
19: Sure. There's a few that we can take away from this. And you mentioned one that, you know, Republicans by no means are crashing and burning right now, which many Democrat doomsdayers are saying. And there is sort of a nervous fear among Republicans about that because it is a midterm election with the Republican president. And it's whether Republican or Democrat in the White House, we've seen a pattern of midterms being tough for the incumbent party. You remember the Tea Party during President Obama's first term was really disastrous for him. So there's some nervousness about that. But a couple things that stood out to me. Senator Sherrod Brown is a popular Democrat who has a pretty good chance against Senator John Husted. Brown is popular in the state, even though Ohio is leaned red. And Husted is sort of an unknown a little more. He's never faced voters. He was put in office after Vice President J.D. Vance went to the White House. And so I think that is a big question mark. There's probably going to be a lot of money poured into that race where Democrats are going to be hopeful they can pick up a seat. We can also talk about redistricting. But what I'm hearing from a lot of Republicans and my sources in the Republican campaign world is they're really excited about these Indiana results. They say that, you know, the president, President Trump endorsed several challengers to incumbents and did very well. And there's no doubt about that. The president's candidates did probably overperform expectations. I would put a little asterisk on that, Tony, which is they really outspent those incumbents pretty heavily. Over $8 million spent in these races. And you know that that is a lot of money spent in a state race like this.
15: It is. But to the bigger narratives, as we were talking about how the Republicans did a lot better than what the media and Democrats were hoping they would do. And I think we'll look at that in context. This is like the worst scenario almost to run in. I got high gas prices. Yeah. Economic issues are driving voter concern. The war in Iran has not been very popular. And as you pointed out, historically, the party that's in power does not do well in the midterm elections. So for this first, and it's just the first, but in this first wave of primary results, it does show that the Republicans have a fighting chance to keep the majority in the House and in the Congress going into this midterm election.
19: Yeah, I think that's right. And one of the questions here was, can Republicans win when President Trump is not on the ballot? That's been a big question. And it showed that, you know, Trump, of course, endorsed them, but he wasn't on the ballot and Republican voters still turned out. And I think that's really important because President Trump won't be on the ballot in this November, and maybe the MAGA conservative coalition can stay together for another election without him being on the ballot. But that coalition is fraying right now. It's holding together. I think there's maybe some problems with Hispanic voters we can talk about. I think that the administration is at risk of frustrating pro-life voters, and we could talk about that. But no doubt about it that this was a good week for Republicans.
15: How quickly is it anticipated that the Republicans need to move on from the high gas prices? And as the gas prices come down, that's going to be beneficial to them as they move deeper into the primary season?
19: Definitely by November. That's definitely a number. I mean, there's it's sort of hard to know, but there's a few things happening. There's a lag on the gas prices. Now, we've seen that the oil markets, they go up and down pretty rapidly, depending on even the comments that President Trump makes. I think that a lot of people were disappointed to see that the Strait of Hormuz Project Freedom is not going to continue without getting some kind of peace deal. I think that the idea that the Strait of Hormuz could be open when the Iran war is not necessarily over, I think was maybe really encouraging to people, because ending the Iran war seems like a very difficult, gargantuan task. But if we could somehow keep the Strait of Hormuz open while the diplomacy works itself out, that could be a good middle ground that could get prices down. So I think that if they return to that plan, that could be really encouraging for markets and get those gas prices down. But those are a lagging indicator. Unfortunately, President Biden drained the strategic petroleum oil reserves in the U.S. to a pretty dangerous level in his previous term. And so President Trump doesn't have as much to work with going into Election Day and releasing those reserves. But he can do other things, make announcements on oil development. If he can keep getting oil out of Venezuela, that's going to increase supply. But it's not just supply. It's the general feeling and the forecasting among oil producers that they have a steady future ahead. And with Trump in office for two more years, they do have relative comfort in that regard.
15: Casey, I want to shift more to domestic issues. The Supreme Court last week striking down Louisiana's congressional districts, which has created another wave of redistricting. Louisiana, in fact, we're going to be talking with the governor of Louisiana, Jeff Landry, in a little bit about the redistricting effort there. But Tennessee moving forward with it, South Carolina considering it. How significant might this be?
19: Oh, it's hard to overstate how significant this is going into November. We've been in a long-going redistricting war. We got Texas, North Carolina, Missouri, Ohio, Florida, and Utah have made changes that could pick up about 9 seats for Republicans. We don't want to be presumptuous, but that's the forecast. But then California, Virginia, Democrat states, they made changes that basically offset those gains. Though I will say Virginia has a pretty strong court challenge against their redistricting that still has to play out. And that puts all eyes on states like Louisiana. As you mentioned, I'm glad you're having Governor Landry on to talk about that. Those primaries are delayed. Tennessee, Alabama. By my count, Tony, Democrats were about tied or maybe up by a seat in this redistricting battle before the Voting Rights Act ruling. Now that that is changed, that can open the floodgate for a lot of big opportunities for Republicans, especially in the South, to run up the score on Democrats.
15: Well, given how close Congress is even right now,
19: yes,
15: in terms of its party makeup, that could be the deciding factor mm-hmm. in the midterm elections. Another issue, we were talking about the court last week in Louisiana and the redistricting. Louisiana also before the court on a case out of the Fifth Circuit, the abortion drug mifepristone. A Fifth Circuit court last week said a stay could be in place while that was fully adjudicated. The Supreme Court, after an emergency appeal by the drug manufacturers, put that on hold. They're going to hear that next week. The Family Research Council has actually submitted an amicus brief in support of the state of Louisiana. How do we see this unfolding? What's the timeline here?
19: Yeah, I mean, I think we're going to see some action really quickly because that stay expires on Monday. And so, I mean, they could have extended it for longer. The stay on the stay, I guess you could say, with the Supreme Court intervened and they required more they required more information from the lawyers involved in the case by Thursday. And so that's pretty advanced timelines for the Supreme Court. I think we could see something pretty quickly. I've read the FRC amicus brief making good points about violation of states' rights to regulate their own abortion. And then the good point about partner violence, about how when you have a so-called telehealth abortion, you could have an abuser or even a man or a teenage boy with an expired library card can get an abortion pill at this point in the way that the FDA has set up the regulations. And that's a point actually that the Fifth Circuit made in their ruling, is that when this was first allowed by the FDA in 2000, you had to have three in-person doctor's visits to get the abortion pill. Now, Tony, I mean, I don't know you won't, but you could get on the internet and have one by next week,
15: right,
19: if you wanted.
15: It's sad.
19: Yeah.
15: It's interesting that you have almost every Democrat on Capitol Hill lined up with the drug manufacturers, which is standing with the FDA.
19: Mm-hmm.
15: That's not a company I would want to be a part of. Casey Harper, thanks so much for joining us.
19: Thanks, Tony.
15: All right, folks, coming up next, we're going to take a look at the latest with Iran and the United States and their negotiations. So don't go away. Ambassador John Bolton joins us next.
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9: Welcome back to This Week on Capitol Hill. I'm Tony Perkins, your host. Well, U.S. policy toward Iran this week has shifted so quickly, it's hard to tell whether Washington is applying pressure or preparing for a deal. One day it's maximum pressure, the next day it's talk of peace. Through it all, though, one line has remained firm. President Trump's insistence that Iran must abandon its nuclear ambitions. So are we actually nearing an agreement, or could military action resume? Joining us now to break it all down is John Bolton. He served as National Security Advisor during the first Trump administration and as U.S. Ambassador to the United Nations under President George W. Bush. Mr. Ambassador, welcome back to This Week on Capitol Hill. Thanks for joining us.
10: Oh, glad to be with you. Thanks for having me.
9: All right. I'm just going to add your assessment of this week as we've seen kind of back and forth, maximum pressure, talk of peace. Where are we?
10: Well, I think it's very much up in the air, and even if we hear positive news one day, it can be contradicted the next. So it's a fast-moving and I think very confusing picture. I do think that the pressure that was applied by the U.S. blockade of Iranian ports has been an important factor by cutting off oil sales by Iran and therefore the revenue they generate. That has put significant economic pressure on the regime in Tehran, which is already suffering under a bad economy before the war started, and our attacks along with Israel have destroyed a lot of their military infrastructure. So the blockade is a very important reality and something that we should use for maximum leverage.
9: You know, the president in his negotiation tactics

0: often creates kind of a chaotic environment. That's a part of his strategy. But when you combine that with what may be, well, we don't know for certain, but quite possibly, total chaos in Iran with no one really kind of knowing who's in charge, could that be contributing to what appears to be a totally chaotic situation?
1: Yes, I think that's right. And you know, the inability of the government in Tehran to form coherent diplomatic positions, to engage in systematic negotiation, really to have an idea of what the real position of the government is evidence of just how much damage the U.S.-Israeli strikes did. You know, we still haven't seen a single sign of life from the supposed new supreme leader, Mojtabi Hamidi, the son of the deceased former supreme leader. And I suspect what's happening is that really nobody's overall in charge, that there's a diffusion of power, and that's what's leading to some of the confusion on their side. But it is also a sign of how successful the attacks were and why, if the regime does begin to come apart at the top, the opponents of the regime inside Iran, with some help from us and others on the outside, I think would have a real chance of bringing the regime down.
0: So to put a bow on this and bring this to a conclusion, obviously the president, national security being the focus here, he's made very clear no nuclear capabilities from Iran, but he's got the pressure domestically, oil prices, gas prices, midterm elections. What can be done? What point do we have to reach to say mission accomplished for now? Maybe the regime change comes later at the hands of the Iranian people. What's the exit?
1: Well, I think there's got to be some very clear agreement on how to handle the aspects of the nuclear program as they currently exist. People point most to the highly enriched uranium, which is a necessary step to nuclear weapons, but there are a lot of other aspects to this program that really should be taken out of Iran's hands. They've been saying for 40-plus years they don't want a nuclear weapon, and consistently violating what they say. So I think a lot turns on whether we get just empty promises from the regime or whether we get something more concrete that gives us a lot more confidence than the Barack Obama's 2015 nuclear deal, which Trump rightly withdrew from in 2018.
0: So would it be the ability to validate, verify the end of their nuclear ambitions, and two, the securing and opening of the Strait of Hormuz so that traffic can once again move through there without being molested by Iranian forces?
1: Right, and I think you're bringing up the Strait of Hormuz is very important. You know, anybody who can look at a map could see that was a potential choke point. The Iranians have now made it a reality. And unless they are moved away from that position and deterrence reestablished, they'll turn the Strait of Hormuz on and off like a light switch for the foreseeable future. And that's something that we can't tolerate. I mean, we believed in freedom of the seas while we were still colonies of Great Britain. This is a very important point for us, and it's a critical point for the Gulf Arab states, the other oil producers in the Gulf region. If they can't ship their oil peacefully and without hindrance through the Strait of Hormuz, would really give the regime in Tehran a chokehold permanently over oil production from the entire region.
0: Being that most of the recipients of that oil is from Europe and elsewhere, should we not be leaning more heavily upon our European allies to step up to the plate?
1: Yeah, I think it's correct to say that the Europeans made a real mistake in saying this is not our war. It is. Global prices in petroleum are affected when 20% of the world's production capacity is cut off, which is what Iran did. That's why we're paying higher prices at the pump here in the U.S., even though we get almost no petroleum from that region. Obviously, buyers all over the world can bid for oil, and so when you see a shortage caused by cutting off Gulf production, our prices are going to go up, and so are the Europeans. I think think Trump made a mistake not consulting them in advance, but they should behave like leaders thinking geostrategically. They should be with us. We've had reports on the other side of the world that South Korea is giving thought to actually joining with us to try and keep the Strait of Hormuz open. I think we need more allies like that, more allies like Israel.
0: Mr. Ambassador, just have about a minute and a half left. The president scheduled to go to Beijing. Is this a time to go there until we have a conclusion of the situation with Iran?
1: You know, I think it would be preferable to put it off until there was a conclusion. But of course, the president had originally agreed to go right at the end of March, beginning of April. And so he postponed the visit for 6 weeks. And I can see reasons why he would not want to postpone it again. I think the Chinese really do want this meeting. And I think it's a good opportunity for us to put pressure on China to say Iran's conduct here is unacceptable and you should be pushing back on it, too. China buys a lot of oil from Iran. That's true. But they buy more oil from Saudi Arabia and the United Arab Emirates. So they have a strong interest in a free flow of oil out of the Gulf. We should try and leverage that if we can.
0: What other items should be top of the list in a conversation with Beijing?
1: Well, I think it's very important that we make it clear that it would be unacceptable for China to threaten Taiwan with military force or obviously to engage in military force. Even a blockade around the island, not an actual invasion, is unacceptable to us. And I think all of our friends and allies in the East Asia region, I think we've made it clear for decades now, no military solution is acceptable. And I think Xi Jinping needs to be reminded of that.
0: Ambassador John Bolton, always great to see you. Thanks for joining us.
1: Well, thanks again.
0: All right, folks, coming up next, big news across the country as we look at the redistricting issue. Well, coming up next, the governor of Louisiana, Jeff Landry, joins us here on This Week on Capitol Hill. So don't go away. We'll be right back.
2: 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Breaking news.
3: Governor Gavin Newsom is wanting to hear the public's thoughts on AI. For the first time, he's opening Engaged California to the public. Newsom says it's a first in the nation digital democracy program that will allow people to have a seat at the table in shaping decision making and state policy when it comes to artificial intelligence. Officials say that since California is home to 33 of the top 50 AI companies in the world. Larry Marino in the Answer Newsroom.
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0: Welcome back to This Week on Capitol Hill. I'm your host, Tony Perkins. Well, last week's landmark ruling by the U.S. Supreme Court striking down congressional districts drawn based upon racial makeup has fueled another wave of redistricting efforts in several states, including Louisiana, which was at the center of that court case. Joining me now is Louisiana's Governor Jeff Landry. Governor Landry, welcome back to This Week on Capitol Hill.
9: Hey, Tony, it's always a pleasure to be with you.
0: So Louisiana is at the center of attention with this court case last week, but it's triggered redistricting efforts in other states as well. That's happening right now. The Louisiana legislature's in session. Give us the latest on the redistricting effort.
9: Well, look, Tony, I think that the Supreme Court has finally helped untangle Louisiana and many states, especially across the South, in a nasty weave of litigation that's been going on since the 90s. In fact, Louisiana has been engaged in 27 federal lawsuits since the 1990s, which has basically taken away the legislature's power to draw congressional districts, to draw legislative districts, for local government to draw their districts. And basically what the Supreme Court finally said is that we're no longer going to sort voters based upon race. And that takes Section 2 and makes it fit squarely inside the 15th Amendment and 14th Amendment. And so that's what we're doing. We're going to get an opportunity to go back to drawing our congressional districts, giving the legislature the power that they have always been given, both under the U.S. Constitution and our state constitution.
0: Well, it's been long coming. I remember when I was in the legislature and we were redrawing the maps, we had to go to the Justice Department to get them to sign off on our congressional districts. And they were basically the ones drawing our district lines. So what do you think the ultimate outcome is going to be in the redrawing of these lines in Louisiana?
9: Well, you know, interestingly, you mentioned the approval that you used to have to get from the U.S. Department of Justice, and that was called preclearance. And what's interesting is that the 5-1 map that the liberal federal judge here in Baton Rouge had found to be unconstitutional and enjoined, which started this Robertson-Colley loop of litigation right after 2020, that map, the 5-1 map, had been pre-cleared by then-Attorney General Eric Holder's Department of Justice. I mean, so think about the hypocrisy of the left and the Democrat Party. Look, let me sum this up for everyone watching out there and listening. No longer can the Democrat Party blame the Civil Rights Act for losing elections. That's the bottom line. Today, the Supreme Court has instilled fairness and cemented the rule of law in our election process and the way we draw districts in the United States for the U.S. House of Representatives.
0: So do you envision, Governor Landry, the legislature going back to the 5-1 makeup of the Louisiana congressional delegation?
9: I mean, look, what I would like is the most defensible map, because I'd like to get Louisiana out of the litigation nightmare that we've been entangled in. Again, we've spent over $40 million since 2011 alone on federal litigation. That's $40 million we can't spend on education or roads or other services that our citizens would gladly use that money for. And so what I'm hoping for is a defensible map. As I said earlier, I think a 5-1 map is probably the most defensible map. The Supreme Court mentioned that in the Colley ruling, where they said, look, we just didn't find that Louisiana needed to draw a new map, and that was under a 5-1 map.
0: Governor, we just have a little over a minute and a half left. The court, Louisiana, is before the court on another issue. Louisiana has been leading the effort to protect the unborn and challenging the FDA's policy on the abortion drug mifepristone being sent through the mail. The Supreme Court's set to make a decision on that case next week.
9: Yeah, look, you know, Tony, we love our classification of being the most pro-life state in the nation, and we take the right to life extremely seriously. And so our Attorney General has done a phenomenal job, both helping us get to the Dobbs case, which ultimately overruled Roe, to where we are today. And the interesting part is that we've been able to enjoin the drug in coming into the state with the Fifth Circuit enjoined it. And basically the Supreme Court granted an administrative stay. Now, I'm not getting too excited about that or angry about the court. The court is just saying, look, we want more information before the court so we can understand whether or not the stay was properly placed by the Fifth Circuit. So, again, Louisiana continues to lead in protecting life in the nation.
0: Do you expect the court to allow that stay to stay in place until this is finally adjudicated? 15 seconds.
9: No, I don't. I think that once the court gets all of the information, again, remember, this was the Biden administration watering down the rules. So I think once the court gets enough evidence, I think they'll come to the right conclusion.
0: Governor Jeff Landry, always great to see you, my friend. Stick with us, folks. We're back with more after this.
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11: Pledge to protect Social Security at aarp.org/we earned it. 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
0: Welcome back to This Week on Capitol Hill. I'm your host, Tony Perkins. Well, the week delivered the first wave of competitive multi-state primaries in Ohio, Indiana, and Michigan. Yet the media's response was pretty subtle. It was subdued. Does that suggest the results point to Republican strength, or at least a trend that's harder for Democrats to challenge? Joining me now is House Speaker Mike Johnson of Louisiana's 4th Congressional District. Mr. Speaker, welcome back to This Week on Capitol Hill.
19: Hey, Tony, great to be with you.
0: All right, so what do you make of Tuesday's primary results?
19: It's what we expected. You know, we are very bullish about the midterm elections in November, and this is in spite of the media's breathless prognostications that Republicans are going to lose the House. Now, remember, they cheer against us every single day. Everything that we've accomplished in this Congress, they said was impossible, could not be done. They also said we were going to lose in 2024. So I wouldn't put any stock into any of that, and I would not put any stock at all into historic trends. It is true, as we've discussed many times, that we have to defy history to win the midterms and grow the majority this time around. But I'm convinced we will. And the results last night are more evidence of that. All of our candidates who we expected to prevail did. And on the left, an interesting trend the media is trying to cover up is that the far left, the insurgent candidates, are winning some of these primaries. That's a great concern to the Democrat Party because they're not electable people in a general election. One more trend, I think, that works in our favor for November.
0: Well, speaking of trends, we talked about this briefly last week with the Supreme Court weighing in on Louisiana's congressional districts. Well, since then, we have other states moving to redraw the lines. We could see just through that process probably a net pickup of possibly 5 to 7 seats for Republicans across the country.
19: Potentially even more. It depends on how many states get in on this. And this trend was long overdue. I mean, for years, we'd argued, decades now, that the common sense reading of the Constitution says you cannot use race as a determining factor. You can't discriminate against voters of any skin color. And that's what the previous regime, the previous kind of rules had done. So the Supreme Court has finally set that right. And you see a number of states jumping in to then correct that. And Louisiana, they specifically said in our state we had an unconstitutional map, so the governor and the legislature literally had no choice. You can't have an election on a map that's been declared unconstitutional. So they're scrambling to try to sort that out. As we sit here today, Tony, I'm not sure what my district lines ultimately will look like. We're at the mercy of the legislature, but that's how our system works, and we'll see what happens. I think we will pick up at least one more Republican seat in Louisiana, and that's going to be the right result because those districts will accurately reflect the population of the state and not be drawn on arbitrary bases.
0: Yeah, I think your district actually will probably be pretty good. When I look at what my congressional district has been, it stretched all the way up to the top of the state to the bottom of the state. So hopefully that will change. Well, I'm certain that will change as well. Speaking of the Supreme Court, we didn't touch on this last week because it happened in the 11th hour on Friday where the Fifth Circuit Court of Appeals issued a stay that the state of Louisiana, our state again, had requested regarding mifepristone, the abortion pill. The Supreme Court this week put that stay on hold temporarily, administrative hold, while they received the briefs from the drug manufacturers that are appealing this. Lay out for us kind of how that process works.
19: Well, Justice Alito really did the necessary conventional thing. He held it for about a week, the enforcement of it nationwide, so that the high court can review it. Now, they're expected to do that next week. I think May 11th is the date that he placed on it. I would encourage our friends not to read too much into that temporary stay. It's just kind of how the process works. And remember, Justice Alito is an ardently pro-life jurist and actually is the one who authored the Dobbs opinion, which overturned Roe v. Wade. So that's certainly not any indication of the merits of the case. I think the Fifth Circuit is on solid ground, and I think the rationale for the opinion below acknowledges that mifepristone is a very dangerous drug. It should not be administered by people via mail order. And by the way, when it does that, it violates state laws, like in the state of Louisiana, which restricts that. So it's a serious issue. It has huge national implications, and of course, moral implications and all the rest. And the court's going to have to take a very close look at that. I'm optimistic that they'll do the right thing here.
0: Speaking of the importance of this, I mean, this has been the primary factor of driving up abortion rates in this country, 21% since the overturn of Roe. So this is something obviously we need to be watching, but also praying about. Speaking of next week, Mr. Speaker, the Congress will be coming back. What's on the agenda?
19: Well, we've got a lot ahead of us yet to do, even though an election is coming up in the fall. It's full steam ahead for Republicans in charge of Congress. So next week happens to be annual police week. We'll have some legislation that reflects our intent to stand with those who wear the badge, and we back the blue. We'll demonstrate that in word and deed next week. Appropriations is going forward, and our third reconciliation bill, which is going to be a very important piece of legislation to continue on these themes of reducing the cost of living. We're going to work in, try to do some fraud, anti-fraud measures to save taxpayers' funds. And we still have permitting reform and the housing bill still on the table, among other things. So it's going to be a very busy week. Everybody will be back after big wins last week. And we're looking forward to getting the job done.
0: What do we anticipate will be in the third reconciliation bill? And the first one was big. The second one's skinny. What's this one going to look like?
19: Well, this one will be just as beautiful, but not as big as the first one, because we had most of the America First agenda jammed into that seismic nation-shaping legislation, and it took us about a year and a half to put together. We have less time this time and less margin to work with, but a lot that we need to do. As I mentioned, the anti-fraud measures are going to be in big demand by voters as that the attention on that issue rises as we get closer to the election. Cost of living, of course, bringing down the cost of living is a continual theme here. And some other things that we'd like to do in this package. Now, I got to get consensus. I need every single Republican vote. So we've been working thoroughly on this for months to try to build that. We'll be laying out the package in the next in the days ahead. I think people are going to be very pleased with what they see.
0: Well, speaking of that third reconciliation bill, given what we saw last week, all the stuff that you were able to accomplish, I mean, I'm wondering, are you storing up more rabbits to pull out of those hats?
19: Well, look, as we always say, it's prayer and patience that delivers these wins, and don't ever bet against the House Republicans. I know your audience doesn't bet, and I don't either, but if anybody does, you should be on the side of the Republicans. We're going to get that job done.
0: All right, Mr. Speaker, thanks so much for joining us. Have a great weekend, and we'll talk to you next week.
19: You too, my friend. Good talk to you.
0: All right, folks, a lot to pray about, a lot on the line. So be praying as the Republicans as the Congress returns next week to work on some very important matters. All right, when we come back, we got a few more thoughts on the news of this week, so stay tuned. There's still more straight ahead.
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0: Speak on Capitol Hill. Abortion is more entrenched in America than even I realized. I thought, like most people, that the number of abortions in the United States would decrease after the Supreme Court overturned the infamous 1973 Roe v. Wade decision, which forced abortion on demand on every state regardless of their duly enacted laws. The overturn of Roe and the 2022 Dobbs decision restored, after nearly 50 years, the right of states and elected officials to determine laws protecting life. Immediately following Dobbs, about 20 states enacted laws protecting the unborn, including about a dozen that enacted ironclad protections. Well, then President Joe Biden and Vice President Kamala Harris repeatedly argued that after Dobbs, women in states with pro-life protections would, in many cases, be unable to obtain abortions either because it was illegal or practically inaccessible. The reality is that far from decreasing, the abortion rate in the United States has climbed 21% since the overturn of Roe. Why? Because of policies put in place by the Biden administration to undermine the Dobbs decision by accelerating a decades-old push to expand chemical abortion. In the mid-90s, the French-made abortion pill made its way to the U.S. via the Population Council. But there was no company to manufacture and distribute the drug, so a company was formed, Backed by private funding, coordinated by the deep state and operating with notable secrecy, incorporated in the Cayman Islands with little public information beyond its name, Danco, and its only product was the abortion pill. Danco is now trying to keep up with demand under the Biden-era policy that remains in place, which no longer requires in-person consultation or in-person dispensing of the drug. Chemical abortions now make up over 60% of the roughly 1.2 million annual abortions in the U.S. Danco and another abortion pill manufacturer, Gen BioPro, filed with the Supreme Court last week to stop a Fifth Circuit Court of Appeals decision that halted the Biden-era policies, which offer no medical oversight to a drug that 1 in 10 women report severe adverse effects to. The companies claim that the state of Louisiana, which brought the suit against the FDA's lax policy, has no legal right to sue. I'm sure their position had nothing to do with the potential loss of profits if Louisiana prevails. Louisiana does have the right to call on the court to stop the damage to its pro-life laws and to the health of its people. As recognized in Dobbs, Louisiana has passed laws to protect the unborn. Those laws are being eviscerated by federal policy. Taxpayers are covering the cost of any woman on Medicaid who ends up in the ER after taking the drug, while Danco and its counterparts reap billions in profits at public expense. These abortion-by-mail manufacturers are not standing alone. The abortion industry and nearly every Democrat on Capitol Hill, 259 of them, filed a brief in support of the abortion drug providers and the FDA. The National Organization for Women claimed that, quote, mifepristone is an essential lifeline for people who live in abortion-banned states, end quote. A lifeline? How Orwellian? If the FDA refuses to voluntarily change its dangerous policy, the court should give life to the words written in Dobbs and allow elected officials to protect their citizens, both born and unborn. And that has been This Week on Capitol Hill.
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26: With SRN News, I'm Jason Walker. Remains of a U.S. soldier missing during exercises in Morocco, recovered in the Atlantic Ocean. Army says First Lieutenant Kendrick Lamont Key Jr., a 27-year-old air defense artillery officer, was found by Moroccan military search team. America's employers delivered more than 115,000 new jobs last month, hiring better than the 65,000 most economists had expected. The unemployment rate remained at a low 4.3%. The war causing a disruption, of course, in global oil supply, sending average gasoline prices well over the $4 a gallon mark. The conflict has done little or no damage, though, to the American job market. This is SRN News.
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29: Who knows what evil lurks in the hearts of men?
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11: Would you mind telling me whose brain I did put in?
15: Then you won't be angry.
11: I will not be angry.
15: Abby someone.
11: Abby someone. Abby who?
15: Abby normal.
17: What do you do, Carl? Carl is a inventor slash entrepreneur.
18: Yeah, I'm still looking for that home run, you know? I mean, when I saw the iPod first time, I was like, yeah, I could have kicked myself.
17: That was so hard on him.
19: What's your name?
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22: Roger. Ready to move out.
29: Happy Mother's Day, everyone. I'm Carl Amari, and this is Hollywood 360, the radio show that presents all things entertainment, including trivia contests and games, movie reviews, celebrity interviews, showbiz news, and classic radio shows. My co-host is the vivacious Lisa Wolf. In this hour, it's a Mother's Day episode of the Jack Benny program from 1950, but first, it's Real or Ridiculous. Lisa will provide information on the mom body, and I must decide if it's real or ridiculous while you play along at home. Right, Lisa?
30: That's right, and Carl, this is the biology of the mom body, so, you know, for Mother's Day, we're going to learn a little bit of the science aspect of the mom's body.
29: I've known a few mom bodies.
30: Have you? How many?
29: Oh,
30: just
29: that
30: a few?
29: That should go unknown.
30: Unknown. Okay, yeah, that's a good answer.
29: That should just be, you know what they say, don't kiss and tell.
30: Well, as long as you remember.
29: I remember.
30: Are you sure?
29: Yeah, it's been, a mom bod or two.
30: All right.
29: Or eight.
30: Okay. Unknown.
29: Or
30: let's
29: 14.
30: Go. Let's go with unknown. I'm preferring that.
29: Yeah.
30: Fetal cells can remain in a mother's body for decades.
29: Fetal cells. Real.
30: That is real.
29: Yes.
30: I did not know that for decades. That
29: yes,
30: doesn't
29: decades.
30: Oh, you knew that? Yeah.
29: I know mom bodies.
30: Right. Well, all right. Mm-hmm. A mother's brain temporarily shrinks after childbirth.
29: No. No.
30: I'm going to need a real or ridiculous.
29: Ridiculous.
30: So it's real.
29: What?
30: Your gray matter drops but becomes more efficient.
29: That's bizarre. Your brain
30: bizarre.
29: Shrinks?
30: The gray matter.
29: Yeah.
30: Okay. Pregnancy.
29: Like Grey's Anatomy.
30: Mm-hmm. Exactly the same. Mm-hmm. Pregnancy permanently weakens bones.
29: Permanently? No.
30: Ridiculous is correct.
29: Yeah.
30: For a while, you like your bone density, but it recovers.
29: Yeah.
30: A mother's brain responds more to her own baby than others.
29: Real.
30: That is real.
29: Yeah.
30: Huh,
29: no, my mom bodies.
30: Moms develop night vision after having a baby.
29: Night vision? No.
30: Okay, that's a ridiculous.
29: Yeah, that's ridiculous.
30: A mother's immune system adapts to the fetus.
29: Immune system adapts to the fetus. That's real.
30: That is real.
29: Yeah.
30: That is real. It prevents rejection of the...
29: I like that. Bubble bath,
30: tissues.
29: Huh?
30: Not too bad.
29: Pregnancy, a lot of these, huh? Bubble bath?
30: Bubble
31: Don't
30: bath.
31: Don't get too excited.
30: Exactly. See, this is when it turns. Pregnancy permanently changes a mother's voice.
29: No. Doesn't.
30: It's ridiculous.
29: Yeah.
30: But there are hormonal effects, but they're temporary.
29: Yeah.
30: All right. Fetal cells can be found in a mother's brain years later.
29: Real.
30: Yes. What? How are you getting all these right?
29: Just a genius.
30: No, you're not. The placenta is a temporary organ that forms during pregnancy.
29: Real.
30: Yes, it's an organ. Like,
29: yep.
30: That's the part that's... Just,
29: and it's a Hammond organ,
30: and
29: too.
30: And it's a Hammond organ, too. That is correct.
29: Yeah.
30: All right. Having kids permanently speeds up your metabolism.
29: No.
30: You're correct. It's ridiculous. This is the last one.
29: I think I've got everyone but one. I think I missed only one so far.
30: Didn't you? I think you got them all.
29: No, I think I missed one. Yeah, I missed one.
30: Oh, wait, I skipped one. Moms can recognize their baby's scent within days.
29: Real.
30: That is real. Okay, now is the last one. Mm-hmm. Pregnancy. Please miss one.
29: Mm-hmm. I missed one earlier.
30: I don't remember that.
29: Yeah, I did.
30: Pregnancy permanently improves hearing.
29: Ridiculous. Hey, bubble bath.
31: Good job.
29: Man, I took a Prevagen, that's why.
30: Yeah, and you know the mom spot.
29: No, yeah. Let me tell you, right, I've had a lot of experience with mom bods.
30: We're going to move on to other areas
29: but
30: of moms.
29: I don't kiss and tell, so
30: that's
29: I'm not going to tell you it's 38.
30: Okay, I'll write that down.
29: Okay, when we come back, it's a Mother's Day episode of the Jack Benny program. Stick around.
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0: 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Breaking news.
1: Los Angeles could use country clubs to generate hundreds of millions of dollars to fight homelessness and fix sidewalks. Here's Jason Nathanson.
2: A country club tax could be in LA's future. City Councilman Adrian Nazarian is proposing a parcel tax on private nonprofit country clubs and golf courses in the city. There are only six with that specific designation, including Brentwood and Bel Air. And Nazarian says those six combined pay just $811,000 a year in property taxes because of Prop 13.
1: Larry Marino in the Answer Newsroom.
3: It was a Tuesday, the kind of day where leads go missing and ad budgets vanish into thin air. That's when she walked in.
4: 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My PPC traffic, vanished. 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
9: Abby someone. 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
10: Abby normal.
11: What do you do, Carl? 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
12: Yeah, I'm still looking for that home run, you know? I mean, when I saw the iPod first time, I was like, yeah, I could have kicked myself.
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17: Happy Mother's Day, everyone. I'm Carl Amari, and this is Hollywood 360, the radio show that presents all things entertainment, including trivia contests and games, movie reviews, celebrity interviews, showbiz news, and classic radio shows. My co-host is the vivacious Lisa Wolf. In this hour, it's a Mother's Day episode of the Jack Benny program from 1950. But first, it's Real or Ridiculous. Lisa will provide information on the mom body, and I must decide if it's real or ridiculous while you play along at home. Right, Lisa?
18: That's right. And Carl, this is the biology of the mom body. So, you know, for Mother's Day, we're going to learn a little bit of the science aspect of the mom's body.
17: I've known a few mom bodies.
18: Have you? How many?
17: Oh,
18: just
17: that should go. That should go unknown.
18: Unknown. Okay, yeah, that's a good answer.
17: That should just be, you know what they say, don't kiss and tell.
18: Well, as long as you remember.
17: I remember.
18: Are you sure?
17: Yeah, it's been, a mom bod or two.
18: All right.
17: Or eight.
18: Okay. Unknown.
17: Or
18: let's
17: 14.
18: Go. Let's go with unknown. I'm preferring that.
17: Yeah.
18: Fetal cells can remain in a mother's body for decades.
17: Fetal cells. Real.
18: That is real.
17: Yes.
18: I did not know that for decades. That
17: yes,
18: doesn't
17: decades.
18: Oh, you knew that? Yeah.
17: I know mom bodies.
18: Right. Well, all right. Mm-hmm. A mother's brain temporarily shrinks after childbirth.
17: No. No.
18: I'm going to need a real or ridiculous.
17: Ridiculous.
18: So it's real.
17: What?
18: Your gray matter drops but becomes more efficient.
17: That's bizarre. Your brain
18: bizarre.
17: Shrinks?
18: The gray matter.
17: Yeah.
18: Okay. Pregnancy.
17: Like Grey's Anatomy?
18: Like Grey's Anatomy. Mm-hmm. Exactly the same. Mm-hmm. Pregnancy permanently weakens bones.
17: Permanently? No.
18: Ridiculous is correct.
17: Yeah.
18: For a while, you like your bone density, but it recovers.
17: Yeah.
18: A mother's brain responds more to her own baby than others.
17: Real.
18: That is real.
17: Yeah.
18: Huh,
17: no, my mom bodies.
18: Moms develop night vision after having a baby.
17: Night vision? No.
18: Okay, that's a ridiculous.
17: Yeah, that's ridiculous.
18: A mother's immune system adapts to the fetus.
17: Immune system adapts to the fetus. That's real.
18: That is real.
17: Yeah.
18: That is real. It prevents rejection of the...
17: I like that. Bubble bath,
18: tissues.
17: Huh?
18: Not too bad.
17: Pregnancy, a lot of these, huh? Bubble bath?
18: Bubble bath.
13: Don't get too excited.
18: Exactly. See, this is when it turns. Pregnancy permanently changes a mother's voice.
17: No. Doesn't.
18: It's ridiculous.
17: Yeah.
18: But there are hormonal effects, but they're temporary.
17: Yeah.
18: All right. Fetal cells can be found in a mother's brain years later.
17: Real.
18: Yes. What? How are you getting all these right?
17: Just a genius.
18: No, you're not. The placenta is a temporary organ that forms during pregnancy.
17: Real.
18: Yes, it's an organ. Like, that's the part permanently changes a mother's voice.
17: No, doesn't. It

0: It having kids permanently speeds up your metabolism.
1: No.
0: You're correct. It's ridiculous. This is the last one.
1: I think I've got every one but one. I think I missed only one so far.
0: Didn't you? I think you got them all.
1: No, I think I missed one. Yeah, I missed one.
0: Oh, wait, I skipped one. Moms can recognize their baby's scent within days.
1: Real.
0: That is real. Okay, now it's the last one. Mm-hmm. Pregnancy, please miss one.
1: Mm-hmm.
0: Pregnancy,
1: I did. I missed one earlier.
0: I don't remember that.
1: Yeah, I did.
0: Pregnancy permanently improves hearing.
1: Ridiculous. Hey, bubble bath.
2: Good job.
1: Yeah. Man, I took a Prevagen, that's why.
0: Yeah, and you know the mom spot.
1: Oh, yeah. Let me tell you, I've had a lot of experience with mom bods.
0: We're going to move on to other areas
1: but
0: of moms.
1: I don't kiss and tell, so I'm not going to tell you it's 38.
0: Okay, I'll write that down.
1: Okay, when we come back, it's a Mother's Day episode of the Jack Benny program. Stick around.
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0: 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All right, Lisa, you ready for our first Mother's Day program?
1: Yes, indeed.
0: Happy Mother's Day, by the way.
1: Thank you.
0: Four times over for you.
1: That's for sure.
0: Wow, man. You needed a hobby way back then.
1: Oh, well, I still need one, unfortunately.
0: Jack Benny, oh my gosh, the greatest comedian that has ever lived. I mean, if you really pull, you know, from all of time, you know, the Marx Brothers and Abbott and Costello, and of course Chappelle now, or Seinfeld, you know, a lot of comedians, but I don't think there's any comedian that had a longer run and had more success than Jack Benny. He made movies. He had his own radio show for many, many years, his own television show. He made, did television specials for years. He was probably the most prolific comedian of all. And he was born in Chicago, grew up in Waukegan, Illinois, and had a radio show from 1932 until 1955. Just imagine that. It's a lot of years to be on the radio. And, you know, he had a cast of kind of funny characters around him, including his real-life wife, Mary Livingston, who played his girlfriend on the show. And then there was Phil Harris, Eddie Rochester Anderson, Dennis Day, Don Wilson. His TV show lasted 15 years. So, I mean, this guy really, really was, as I said earlier, prolific. This is a May 14th, 1950 show. It's a Mother's Day show. And Frank Fontaine is the special guest. Let's tune this in. Part one of the Jack Benny program.
2: The Jack Benny program, presented by Lucky Strike. The Lucky Strike program starring Jack Benny with Mary Livingston, Phil Harris, Rochester, Dennis Day, and yours truly, Don Wilson.

0: Ladies and gentlemen, today is Mother's Day. And in honor of that occasion, we would like to bring you a man who has been more than a mother to us. And here he is, Jack Benny.
1: Thank you, thank you, thank you. Hello again, this is Jack Benny talking. And Don, that was a very nice introduction. But I think you were being just a little bit overly sentimental there.
0: Oh, no, Jack. I meant every word of it. And you truly have been like a mother to our little group of thespians.
1: Oh, Don.
2: Donzie's right, Jackson. You've really looked out for us all these years.
1: Oh, gee, Phil.
3: We all agree on this, Jack. Dennis, has Mr. Benny been like a mother to us?
4: Yeah, me he even spanks.
1: Dennis, I only did that once and you deserved it. Imagine coming over to my house and throwing a dead cat in the living room.
4: You said you needed violin strings.
1: Never mind that. Now keep quiet.
0: Yes, Dennis, you shouldn't act like that. After all, Mr. Benny has protected us like a brood of little chicks and sheltered us under his wing.
1: Don, I couldn't shelter you if I had a wing like a B-29. Believe me.
2: Look, Jackson, we're trying to say something nice, and you and Dennis are lousing up the mood.
1: We are?
0: Yes, Jack, maybe we've kidded you so often you don't realize how much you've helped us.
1: Oh, I realize I've been a great help to all of you. I know that when you came to me for sympathy, I gave it to you. And when you came to me for advice, I gave it to you. And when you came to me for money...
3: You gave us sympathy and advice.
1: Yes. I don't see any reason at all why I should give you extra money.
2: Who's talking about extra money? We want only what we got coming.
1: I can't understand you, kid. Just a little while ago, you said I was a mother hen and you were my brood of little chicks. Now, all of a sudden... Dennis, why are you staring at me?
4: It's the first time I ever saw a hen with glasses.
1: Now, cut that out and let's get on with the program. For goodness sake, you start something on this show and before you know it... Come in.
5: Hi, Rube.
3: Jack, isn't that the man who painted your house?
1: You ought to know you brought him over. Look, Mr. Hawkins, I'm trying to do a radio program. What do you want?
5: I just dropped in to tell you that I saw your show the other night in Pasadena.
1: You did?
5: Yep, pretty good show. You ought to bring it out to Calabasas.
1: Calabasas?
5: It's a pretty big place. Right now, we got 422 people.
1: 422 people?
5: There's a convention in town.
1: Well, who's there when there isn't a convention?
5: Me.
1: Just you?
5: When the sun ain't shining and there's no shadow, I'm a lonely boy.
1: Well, I'm sorry, Mr. Hawkins, but my itinerary is all set.
5: Well, okay. Just thought it would be nice to have some entertainment. So long, Rube.
1: So long. Yeah, I wonder why he always calls me Rube. All right, kids, let's get on with the show. Now, we've got a lot to do tonight.
0: Oh, before we start, Jack, that fellow was just here reminded me of something.
1: What is it, Don?
0: I wanted to tell you that I also enjoyed your show in Pasadena.
1: Well, thanks. Thanks very much, Don.
3: Oh, it was great, Jack. And you certainly had a wonderful cast. You, Phil, Rochester, Vivian Blaine.
4: And don't forget Tabby.
3: Tabby? Who's Tabby?
4: The dead cat. He's Mr. Benny's A and G strings.
1: That's how much you know. The A string came off a total stranger. So don't be so smart.
2: Hey, Livy, how'd you like the way me and my orchestra stopped the show? Great, wasn't it?
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15: It's in the original packaging. It has the liner notes. 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You'll get 10 sets. So $100, not bad. Not bad. All right, we're listening to Jack Benny, the Jack Benny program, and the special guest on this show is Frank Fontaine. He was born in 1920. In Cambridge, Massachusetts, he was a stage, radio, film comedian, singer, and actor. He was a devoted husband and family man. He had a wife, two daughters and nine sons born between 1939 and 1959. I mean, 11 kids.
14: Yeah, you're teasing me about four kids.
15: I know.
14: Is this to the same woman?
15: Yeah.
14: Are you
15: same
14: sure?
15: Positive.
14: Wow.
15: Positive. He was best known for his appearances on Jack Benny's show, on Jackie Gleason's show, The Tonight Show, The Ed Sullivan Show. He starred in his own show on CBS Radio, which included members of his family. Yeah, put him to work. I mean,
14: that's
15: you got 11
14: right.
15: kids. Singer Helen O'Connell and announcer Harry Von Zell. He can be fondly remembered for his character, Crazy Guggenheim, on the Jackie Gleason show during Gleason's Joe the Bartender sketches. I know some of our listeners have seen that. He passed away at the age of 58. I mean, he probably was so exhausted with all those kids.
14: Yeah, it's the kids' fault.
15: 58 years of age in 1978. Frank Fontaine, he's on this episode of Jack Benny from May 14th, 1950. Here's the conclusion.
17: Thank you, Jack. I'm awfully glad that you invited me over today.
1: Well, Vivian, the reason I asked you to come over is because you know that scene we do in our stage show, you know, where you're supposed to run your hand through my hair when I'm kissing you?
17: Uh-huh.
1: Well, it was awfully embarrassing in Pasadena.
17: What happened, Vivian?
18: Well, instead of my hand going through his hair, it went under it.
1: Your fingernails are so sharp.
17: Jack, why don't you let her do the kissing scene with Phil?
1: Mary, that's the way it was supposed to be. But after the first rehearsal, Vivian said she'd rather do the kissing scene with me. So, Mary, you don't have to look at her as though she has two heads.
17: Vivian, why don't you do the scene with Phil?
18: Well, every time we rehearsed it was the same thing. He'd slip his arms around me, snuggle up close, and whisper in my ear.
17: Gee, what'd he whisper?
18: Good health to all from Repsol.
1: Some romantic guy. I can show him a thing or two.
18: I'm sure you can, Jack. But when we do the love scene, I would like to make just one request.
1: Certainly, Vivian. What is it?
18: Well, I wish you'd just put your arms around me and let our lips meet in tender embrace.
1: Oh.
18: Don't grab me and pull yourself up by my earlobes.
1: I'll remember that. Now, Vivian, how about doing a song?
18: Don, shall we tell him?
1: Huh?
0: Well, Jack, we thought we'd give you a little surprise, so I got Vivian to cook up something with a sportsman quartet.
1: Say, that's wonderful. Let's have it.
0: Okay.
1: Oh, just a minute, Don. Come in. Oh, no. No. Come back. Come back some other time, Mr.
19: Savoni.
1: Look, Mr. Savoni, I'm trying to do a program. Look, what do you want to see me about?
19: Well, I need a little money. And I was wondering if you could help me out.
1: Now, wait a minute. I don't mind giving you a handout every once in a while, and I'll stake you to a meal this time, too. But why? For heaven's sake, why don't you get yourself a job? Any kind of a job.
19: All I need is 10 cents so I can take a bus down to San Pedro. The man said for me to be on the bus by 6 o'clock.
1: To be on the bus or on the boat?
19: On the boat by 6 o'clock.
1: Yeah. Different. You got yourself a job on a boat, eh?
19: No. I went on a quiz program and won 2 glorious weeks in Honolulu.
1: You won 2 glorious on a quiz program?
19: Mm-hmm.
1: I just can't believe it.
19: Well, I'll tell you how it happened anyway. I was walking down the street. I wasn't doing anything. Just walking down the street, I didn't feel like doing anything. So I just walking down the street, I wasn't doing anything. While I was passing the radio station, a fellow in the uniform said, "Hey, you." I said, "Who?" He said, "You." I said, "Me?" He said, "Yeah." Would you like to be on the quiz program? While I was asking him if he could spare a dime for a cup of coffee, he takes me inside a studio, writes my name on a card, and sits me down. Ooh, so nervous. Well, I'm just sitting there. And I ain't doing anything. Just sitting there. All of a sudden, the master ceremony says, "Our next contestant is Mr. Jornal Cittavoni." I said, "Jornal Cittavoni, holy smoke, that's me."
1: What? I can't look at him. I can't get over your winning 2 weeks in Honolulu. What was the question?
19: Well, he looked at me and said, "John, in geographical terminology, what is the parallel of the biological aspect of the vernal equinox?"
1: And you answered that question?
19: What a lucky guess!
1: Well, Mr. Savoni, here's the dime, and give my regards to Hilo Hattie.
19: Thanks, pal. Bye.
1: All right, Don, let's hear what Vivian and the boys have cooked up.
20: I don't care if the sun don't shine.

0: Vivian, that was wonderful. Really swell.
1: Oh, thanks a lot, Jack. I've got to run along now and do some packing. I'll see you at the airport tomorrow.
0: Okay, don't forget, we're taking the TWA Constellation on our whole trip.
1: I'll be there. Bye.
0: Goodbye. Don, that was really a great idea you had for a commercial.
2: Well, thanks, Jack.
0: And now, kid...
3: Wait a minute, Jack.
0: Huh?
3: I've been thinking about that fella Savoni.
0: What about him?
3: Well, he always comes to you to help him out. Why don't you give him a job?
0: Well, I'd like to, Mary, but I don't need any extra help.
3: But, Jack, you could use him around the house as, well, as a caretaker.
0: Well, I've got Rochester for that.
3: Well, maybe you could use him as a gardener.
0: I've got Rochester for that, too.
3: Well, maybe you could use him as a night watchman.
4: He's got me for that.
0: Dennis.
4: I sit up on the roof with a machine gun.
0: Now, look, Dennis.
4: Get away from that lemonade stand.
0: Dennis, stop that. Anyway, Mary, why are you so anxious to get a job for Silvoni?
3: Well, Jack, of all the men I've ever seen, he's the only one that would be a perfect match for my sister, Babe.
0: Your sister, Babe? What makes you think that they're a perfect match? I mean, what has Babe got in common with Savoni?
3: Well, Babe just hangs around the house. She don't do anything. She just hangs around the house. I mean, she don't feel like doing anything. She just hangs around the house. She don't feel like doing anything.
0: All right. You can stop with that, too. Now, kids, I got a lot of packing to do, so let's get on with... Dennis, where are you going?
4: To answer the door.
0: Nobody knocked.
4: No, but with this kind of a show, anything can happen.
0: What? How did he know? Come in.
5: Hello, Mr. Benny.
0: Well, Mr. Kitchen.
5: Oh, Mr. Benny, please excuse me for interrupting the proceedings, but I had to see you before you go out personally appearing.
0: Well, I'm glad you did.
5: I understand that when you finish your tour, you're getting on a boat and sailing for merry old England. So, I brought you a gift.
0: A gift?
5: Yes, I knew you were going, so I baked a cake.
0: Well, thank you.
5: Oh, you're welcome, Mr. Benny. Oh, what I wouldn't give to go on a boat trip again.
0: Oh, then you have made a crossing. Huh?
5: Three times.
0: Oh, Atlantic or Pacific?
5: Westlake Park.
0: Oh.
5: But seriously, I would like to go to England because that's a wonderful place to pick up antiques.
0: Well, that's right, but Mr. Kitzel, I didn't know you were a collector of antiques.
5: Ho, ho, ho! Collector, in my house, I got the original tent that George Washington used at Valley Forge.
0: The original tent?
5: Yeah.
0: Where did you get it?
5: War surplus.
0: Mr. Kitzel, you're joking.
5: My.
0: Well, Mr. Kitzel, I'm awfully glad you dropped in. While I'm in England, if I see an interesting antique, I'll bring it back to you.
5: Bless you, heart. And Mr. Benny, I nearly forgot something here. I brought you another gift.
0: Another gift?
5: A book to read it on the boat. Here.
0: Well, isn't that nice? That's Jimmy Starr's new book, Heads You Lose. Thank you, Mr. Kitzel.
5: I wrote something on the inside. Let me read it.
0: Oh, isn't that sweet? Go ahead.
5: To Mr. Benny, that old friend of mine, may you always be healthy and 39.
0: Thank you, Mr. Kitzel.
5: You're welcome, and good luck on your trip.
0: Thank you. Goodbye.
5: Goodbye.
0: Yeah, I wish Mr. Kitzel was going on the tour with us. Say, Mary, can you drive me to the airport tomorrow?
3: Yes, I guess I can, but why doesn't Rochester do it?
0: Well, I sent Rochester on ahead to Kansas City. He's taking care of some advanced things for me.
6: Well, I thought your press agent, Steve Bradley, took care of those things.
0: No, I sent him to Milwaukee. In fact, I heard from him this morning. What a crazy publicity stunt he has cooked up now. He's nuts.
3: Why, what does he want you to do?
0: He wants me to be rolled into Milwaukee in a barrel of beer.
3: No.
0: Yeah. Then on the city hall steps, they open the barrel, I jump out, and the mayor blows the foam off my head. I'm not going to do a silly thing like that.
4: Say, Mr. Benny.
0: Yes?
4: Answer the phone.
0: What? kid is uncanny. Hello?
2: I have a long-distance call from Kansas City for Mr. Jack Benny.
0: Kansas City?
2: The charges are reversed. Will you accept the call?
0: Yes, yes.
2: Do you want me to tell you when the 3 minutes are up?
0: No, no.
2: Look, jerk, get off the phone and put Jack Benny on.
0: I am jerk. Jack Benny. Now give me the call.
2: Okay, don't get your Irish up.
0: Me?
2: Here's your party.
0: Thanks. Hello?
7: Hello, Mr. Benny, this is Rochester.
0: Hello, Rochester. So you finally got to Kansas City, eh? How was the flight?
7: Fine, boss, fine. And believe me, everybody in Kansas City knows you're coming.
0: Good, good.
7: Yes, sir, your name is on almost every billboard in town.
0: Almost?
7: It would have been on every one of them, but I ran out of chalk.
0: I told you to take two pieces.
7: I did. And, boss, I got a surprise for you.
0: A surprise?
7: Yeah, when you arrive in town, you'll be met by the mayor of Kansas City, the governor of Missouri, and all the important committees.
0: The governor and the mayor? How did you manage to do that?
7: I can't tell you on the phone, but if anybody calls you Harry, mumble something about Congress and keep moving.
0: Harry, gee, Rochester, you think I can get away with it?
7: I'm not worried about you, but I told him that Mr. Harris was the Secretary of State.
0: Secretary of State?
7: I hope they'll go for a curly-headed Atchison.
0: I knew you'd go too far. Now, look, Rochester, you stop at Wichita like I told you to.
7: Yes, boss. The Kansas Medical Society is holding a convention there, and 2,000 doctors will be over to see your show.
0: 2,000 doctors in the audience?
7: Yeah, and you better be good. One of them has a long hypodermic needle.
0: I'll watch it. But, Ross, there's only one thing that worries me. This business of being met by the governor and the mayor and me being called Harry. Do you think I can get away with it?
2: Pardon me.
0: Huh?
2: Your 3 minutes are up, Mr. President.
0: Oh, thank you. Goodbye, Rochester.
7: Goodbye.
0: Come on, Mary, I'll drive you home. Ladies and gentlemen, even though we will be out on a personal appearance tour, I'll still be doing my radio program on Sunday. Meanwhile, I hope to see all my friends in Wichita Tuesday night. We'll be in Kansas City Wednesday, Des Moines Thursday, St. Paul Friday, Moline Saturday, and next Sunday night we'll be in Milwaukee, Wisconsin.
3: Jack, aren't you going to bring your show to Waukegan?
0: Mary, I was born in Waukegan. How can you follow that? Good night, folks. Happy Mother's Day.
6: Character John L.C. Savonius, played by Frankie Fontaine. Be sure to hear Dennis Day and the Day in the Life of Dennis Day. Stay tuned in to the Amos and Andy Show, which follows immediately. 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

0: That's the Jack Benny program, actually called the Lucky Strike program. We removed all of the Lucky Strike commercials. When I say we, I mean Mike Bubble Bath Costella, because we cannot air cigarette commercials on the air. Frank Fontaine, the special guest on a Mother's Day show with Jack Benny and all his gang. Hope you enjoyed that. Time for this month in music history.
1: That's right. In this edition, we're mixing it up. Mm. So different years, different times, different artists. Let's hear the first one.

0: much.
1: Abracadabra.
0: Abracadabra. This song is inspired by Diana Ross, who Steve Miller met when they each performed on the same episode of the television show Hullabaloo in the 1960s.
1: Yeah.
0: So, there you go.
1: I don't know how many hits Steve Miller had, but this was a big one.
0: This is big. He's got quite a few.
1: Oh, yeah?
0: Yeah.
1: I mean, this is a cool song.
0: It is. I chose this because I thought you'd like it.
1: I do like it. So far, your score is pretty good.
0: And what happens if I near 1,000?
1: Well,
0: I mean, what's my incentive?
1: Your mom body, you know, your mom body segment, I did great. So
0: that means it was a good segment.
1: So that was a good segment. And that this song is great.
0: Right.
1: So.
0: But my question was, what's the incentive for me to reach close to 1,000?
1: Because you want to do well.
0: Oh, okay.
1: You're just that kind of a person.
0: Okay, but it's just based on your opinion.
1: It is, yeah.
0: Okay, and nobody else is.
1: No, I'm the judge.
0: Right.
1: So you're doing well.
0: Okay.
2: All right. You're a judge or a king.
0: That's what I was thinking, but I didn't want to say it. I was hesitating to say that word. I stopped myself.
1: Yeah. I decide what your score is.
0: Got it.
1: Period.
0: You and only you.
1: Period.
0: The end.
1: End of discussion.
0: Got it.
1: Yeah. Abracadabra. All right, more of Hollywood 360 after this.
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1: All right, in our next hour, Jack Webb stars as Sergeant Joe Friday on a true crime Mother's Day story on Dragnet from 1955. But first, we'll play Stump the Host. Lisa will present Classic TV Moms. I should do really well on that.
0: I think so, too.
1: And I'll try to guess while you play along at home. 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

0: The Answer, your official source for everything you need to know to vote on Tuesday, June 2nd.
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3: With SRN News, I'm Jason Walker. Arkansas Republican Senator Tom Cotton says he is absolutely amazed by the claim from some President Trump critics that Iran is winning the war.
4: All their friends have been killed. They're afraid of being killed. They're afraid to turn on their phones because they think a bomb is going to drop on them the minute they do. Their Navy is sunk to the bottom of the sea. They have no air defenses left. And we've vastly degraded their missile and drones, as well as their manufacturing capabilities to replace those things. It doesn't exactly look like a victory to me.
3: Colleges across the nation recovering from an outage tied to a cyber attack that knocked down Canvas, the online platform, manages exams. It also does course notes, lecture videos, and grades. This is SRN News.
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22: Happy Mother's Day, everyone. I'm Carl Amari, and this is Hollywood 360, the radio show that presents all things entertainment, including trivia contests and games, movie reviews, celebrity interviews, showbiz news, and classic radio shows. My co-host is the captivating Lisa Wolf. In this hour, Jack Webb stars in a true Mother's Day story on Dragnet from 1955. But first, it's Stump the Host. In order to stump the host, Lisa will present classic TV moms. I'll try to guess while you play along at home, right, Lisa?
23: That's right. I had a lot of fun with this because, I don't know, I love the classic TV moms, and I think you'll know at least most of these, so it's not multiple choice. So
22: okay.
23: I think you'll be okay with it.
22: All right.
23: All right?
22: Yeah, your score's on the line.
23: You're doing, I know that.
22: You're doing well so far.
23: Okay, but, you know, there's always a chance to fall.
22: So. Yeah, oh, yeah.
23: Oh, yeah, fall
22: you can fall
23: fast.
22: From grace.
23: That's right.
22: Pretty quickly.
23: That's right. Let's see how you do.
22: Okay.
23: On I Love Lucy.
22: Mm-hmm.
23: What was Lucy and Ricky's nickname for their son?
22: Oh, gosh.
23: What'd they call him?
22: Little Ricky.
23: Yes.
22: Is that right?
23: Little Ricky. That's right.
22: Is that right?
23: He's named
22: baby.
23: Ricky Jr., but they called him Little Ricky.
22: All right.
23: Good one. Okay. What was Mary Richards' job on the Mary Tyler Moore Show?
22: Mary Richards' job? She worked at a television station.
23: That's true.
22: She was like, she worked in the news department.
23: That's, I'll take it. She was a TV news producer. That's right.
24: Yeah, baby.
23: All right. This is fun. You like this?
22: Yeah.
23: What was, I had fun with it.
22: She wasn't a mom, though, but she wasn't a TV mom. She wasn't a mom.
23: You're right.
22: Yeah, so.
23: But she was.
22: Oh, man, you're getting.
23: No.
22: You're getting some points deducted
23: no,
22: for that.
23: No, but she was
22: right,
23: a. No, she was a groundbreaking single career woman.
22: But she's not a mom.
23: That's true.
22: Okay,
23: so. But she made the list anyways.
22: Mike, I think she's messed up on that one.
23: I didn't mess up.
22: Go ahead.
23: What was June
22: Cleaver? I won't hold it too hard against you. I'll be all right. I'll be kind about that one. I'll be. I have civility. Is that the word? What's the word I'm thinking of? I have some. What?
23: I don't know. Generosity. Maybe you have
22: some grace.
23: All right.
22: Grace is a good word. I have
23: you
22: some
23: have
22: grace.
23: You're giving me grace.
22: I'm giving
23: saying.
22: You grace
23: okay.
22: on that one. Okay.
23: Thank you, Carl.
22: You're welcome.
23: I really appreciate that.
22: That's right. You should.
23: I
0: hey,
23: really
0: she
23: do.
0: Could have been a mom, so.
22: Yeah.
23: She could have.
22: Well, on the show, she wasn't.
23: Yeah, I know, but yeah. She was really a woman that we all looked up to anyways.
22: Yeah.
23: What was June Cleaver known for on wearing, I'm sorry, what was she known for wearing?
22: An apron.
23: On Leave It to Beaver.
22: An apron.
23: Well, you know
22: a
23: what?
22: A dress and an apron.
23: You're right about that.
22: Yeah,
23: so
22: yeah.
23: I will take that. That is true. Not the answer that I chose, but still a good answer nonetheless.
22: What was your answer? A dress?
23: Pearls.
22: Oh, pearls.
23: But she did
22: okay.
23: wear pearls and a dress
22: she
23: and
22: always
23: an apron.
22: Had an apron on.
23: Always and always had
22: yeah.
23: a dress.
22: Pearls,
23: so
22: huh?
23: fair
22: okay.
23: enough.
22: Okay.
23: But that too.
22: All right.
23: What was never explained about Carol Brady on the Brady Bunch?
22: What was never explained about her?
23: Like what? Didn't we know about her past?
22: Huh.
23: That was important.
22: What her husband.
23: That's right. Anything
22: did,
23: about her first
22: like
23: husband.
22: Like, she never talked about her husband. We
23: that's
22: didn't
23: right.
22: know his name.
23: That's
22: what
23: right.
22: He did.
23: We don't know anything about her first husband.
22: Yeah,
23: nothing.
22: Am I on or am I on?
23: I know.
22: On? Huh?
23: Yes.
22: Gosh.
23: Maybe you just know a lot about women.
22: Got some good sleep this
23: Maybe
22: week.
23: Maybe it's a woman thing.
22: Yeah.
23: That
22: it
23: must
22: is.
23: Be it.
22: It is.
23: What was Samantha's secret on Bewitched?
22: She had a twin sister.
23: Yeah, well, yeah. you know, that's true, but that's not the answer.
22: That she
23: but
22: was a witch.
23: That's the answer,
22: oh,
23: but,
22: well,
23: but
22: mean,
23: that's fair.
22: That I got that.
23: Yeah, no, you did.
22: She
23: you
22: was
23: did.
22: A witch.
23: She was
22: but
23: a witch.
22: She had a twin sister.
23: Yeah, but
22: too.
23: Nobody knew she was
22: Sabrina
23: a witch.
22: Sabrina or something? Maybe
23: no,
22: that wasn't Sabrina.
23: That's the Rita the Teenage
22: yeah,
23: Witch.
22: Yeah, yeah. yeah. But she had a twin sister.
23: All right,
22: and
23: no,
22: she was kind of evil. She was kind of like mischievous.
23: Well, because she had to be different than
22: yeah.
23: Samantha, who
22: yeah,
23: is
22: so sweet.
23: Who is sweet.
22: She had like a mischievous sister.
23: That's
22: I
23: what
22: like
23: makes,
22: the,
23: I bet you did.
22: I like the episodes when the mischievous sister was on.
23: Uh-huh. Mm-hmm. See, we're learning more
22: like,
23: and more about you.
22: And I was probably only 8.
23: I know,
22: you know?
23: We were kids,
22: but
23: you already had a propensity towards
22: it. I didn't know why I liked it,
23: yeah.
22: but I did like it.
23: I mean,
22: know?
23: Who didn't want to be Samantha and have that secret?
22: Oh, man. You're
23: my gosh.
22: Kidding.
23: All right. What did Archie call Edith on All in the Family? Like,
22: oh,
23: it was like
22: dingbat.
23: A yes.
22: Dingbat.
23: I was going to help you, but I didn't need to. Kind of a controversial
22: dingbat.
23: Nickname. I mean,
22: listen, you dingbat.
23: Listen, dingbat.
22: Oh,
23: I know.
22: Oh, my gosh.
23: Horrible.
22: That show. Was
23: that show.
22: So
23: ahead of its time as
22: was,
23: well as great.
22: But it was so, what it was the word, not politically correct.
23: That is correct.
22: Not politically correct.
23: Right.
0: Hey, my wife
23: That's,
0: calls me dingbat sometimes.
22: It's okay.
23: Does she really? Well, maybe
0: yes.
23: it's meant as a loving term.
22: It is a loving term.
23: It's a loving term.
22: Come on over
23: I
22: here.
23: Love you, dingbat.
22: Come here, dingbat. Bring me my food.
23: Well, maybe you just are a dingbat. And
22: Make
23: so it's
22: me
23: a fair,
22: sandwich.
23: It's
0: I mean,
23: fair
0: I guess
23: one.
0: That's possible.
23: I'm going to go with Denise on this one. What was the name of the mother on the Jeffersons? What was her name? And they called her something.
22: Yeah, yeah.
23: It was like a name, but either will do. Well,
22: I know this.
23: I know you do. Well, think about her last name first, and then you'll get it. What was her
22: Jefferson.
23: Last name? Right, and what was her first name? And or what did they call her?
22: I know this.
23: I, know
22: I definitely
23: you do.
22: Know this. Oh God!
23: Ooh.
22: I just had it.
23: I know. It was like I saw it come out of your mouth.
22: Does it start
23: almost.
22: With an E?
23: It doesn't start with an E.
22: All right,
23: e.
22: what is it again?
23: It was Louise or Wheezy.
22: Oh, Louise. Yeah, Wheezy.
23: Wheezy.
22: That's why I said E. Wheezy.
23: Well, it started
22: yeah.
23: with a W. Though.
22: All right, I missed that.
23: No, but it's a good question.
22: Yeah.
23: What
22: that was a good question.
23: I know. What was Claire Huxtable's profession on The Cosby Show?
22: She was like a psychiatrist or psychologist. She's had something to do. She was a doctor of some sort.
23: She was an attorney.
22: Oh, attorney.
23: Yeah,
22: okay.
23: She was a lawyer. Yeah. Okay.
22: Okay.
23: Too wrong. Well,
22: don't hate when I get it
23: well,
22: wrong.
23: What was Elise Keaton's career on Family Ties? Do you remember her?
22: Gosh. I don't.
23: You remember the show?
22: I saw it live in person. I saw
23: oh, really?
22: The taping.
23: Yes, I think you mentioned that. Do you remember what she did?
22: What did she do?
23: She had a good job.
22: She was like political. Some
23: she was an architect.
22: Architect.
23: Yeah.
22: Wow, yeah.
23: What was Roseanne Conner's biggest struggle on Roseanne? Did you ever watch the Roseanne show?
22: Not too often.
23: But
22: what was her biggest
23: struggle? Yeah, what did the show, like, what was it always surrounded? I mean, what?
1: Well, our
23: topic.
1: Kids yes, got drove her crazy.
23: But what was the struggle that they always had? The struggle was...
1: Money.
23: Yes, money. That is the answer. Always money.
1: I mean, that's how
23: like working class
1: most families,
23: portrayal.
1: That's what they struggle about.
23: Month to month.
1: Yeah.
23: Yep. What is the mom's name on Happy Days?
1: Marion Ross.
23: Yes, or Cunningham. But Ross is her actual
1: her real name,
23: but Cunningham
1: Marian,
23: on the
1: Marian
23: show.
1: Marion Ross.
23: Marion.
1: Was her real name, I think.
23: Cunningham on the show.
1: Okay, Marion.
23: Last one.
1: All right.
23: Marion. What was unique about the family on Full House?
1: Full House.
23: You remember Full House? With John Stamos?
1: What was unique? There was no wife.
23: That's right. There was no mom figure.
1: Yeah, there was
23: the kids
1: two guys.
23: Were raised by three men.
1: Yeah.
23: Yes.
1: Not bad.
23: That was good. That was really good.
1: And those
23: good.
1: Were really good questions, too,
23: I mean,
1: Lisa.
23: I think so.
1: Except for the one about Mary Tyler Moore. You did pretty good there.
23: But I'm giving grace on that one.
1: Yes.
23: Because that was my favorite show, and you know, with Dick Van Dyke show.
1: I was being nice.
23: Were you, though?
1: Being nice.
23: A little. Just a wee bit nice.
1: Boy, your score is really good. I'm not even going to tell you what it is. So.
23: All right. I'll keep working,
1: I promise it's good.
23: I'll keep working.
1: When we come back, Jack Webb stars as Sergeant Joe Friday on a true crime case on Dragnet. Don't miss it. Stick around.
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1: 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You'll listen to Lisa way back when. 2009. Started
23: wow,
1: this
23: boy,
1: show.
23: We were almost like children then, Carl.
1: Yeah, we were.
23: We
1: yeah.
23: always think
1: I
23: back
1: wasn't
23: to,
1: even born yet.
23: Well, we always, yes, that's true, but we yeah. always think
1: I
23: back
1: did
23: to
1: the
23: our,
1: show from the womb.
23: Mm,
1: yeah.
23: Mm,
1: no?
23: No.
1: Okay.
23: We always think back to our first show
1: yeah.
23: and kind of shudder just a little bit.
1: Oh, yeah. The
23: because
1: first,
23: we've grown so much since then.
1: The first year, yeah.
23: Year? No.
1: Then search Hollywood 360. You'll listen to Lisa Wade.

0: 7 years.
1: I know,
0: on
1: but
0: there.
1: Maybe that's good.
0: Yeah, I think so too. All right, are you ready for the first program, Dragnet? Dragnet was, it really was probably the premier police procedural show. I mean, Jack Webb created this program. He was like the driving force. He started it. He created it. He produced it. It was on radio for 9 seasons, 1949 till 1957. They were true crime stories from closed cases from the LAPD. Jack Webb played Los Angeles Police Detective Sergeant Joe Friday. Each case was detailed from start to finish, with Friday narrating the action. There was nothing like Dragnet. I mean, it was really the most popular police show on radio and TV. There were movies, and then there was a television series, 16 seasons on TV, Lisa. Crazy when you think about it.
1: Yep.
0: All right, we have our first episode of going to be Dragnet. It's a Mother's Day show now. It's called The Big Mama. The Big Mama from May 3rd.
1: Do you like that? Do you like that title?
0: Big Mama.
1: Carl's getting excited over here.
0: May 3rd, 1955. Program 298 in the series, Jack Webb and Ben Alexander starring. Here's part one of Dragnet.
2: Ladies and gentlemen, the story you're about to hear is true. The names have been changed to protect the innocent. You're a detective sergeant. You're assigned to Bunko Fugitive Detail. A secretary tells you her employer has suddenly left town. She says he's taken all the company records with him. Your job? Check it out.
3: Dragnet, the documented drama of an actual crime. For the next 30 minutes, in cooperation with the Los Angeles Police Department, you will travel step by step on the side of the law through an actual case transcribed from official police files. From beginning to end, from crime to punishment, Dragnet is the story of your police force in action.
4: It was Monday, May 18th. It was cloudy in Los Angeles. We were working the day watch out of Bunko Fugitive Detail. My partner's Frank Smith. The boss is Captain Didion. My name's Friday. We're on our way back from lunch, and it was 1:46 p.m. when we got to room 38. Bunko Fugitive.
5: Sergeant Friday?
4: That's right.
5: Well, they told me to see you.
4: Yes, ma'am. It's my partner, Frank Smith.
5: How do you do?
6: Good afternoon.
5: My name is Gibbons. Claire Gibbons.
4: Well, would you like to sit down there?
5: Thank you.
4: All right.
5: Well?
4: Yes, ma'am?
5: It isn't anything when you put your finger on it. At least, it isn't anything I'm sure of.
4: Mm-hmm.
5: Wasn't even my idea, coming to the police. Mama said my mother advised me to discuss this matter with you.
4: I see.
5: She's always claimed there was something funny about my job. She says this just goes to prove it. I'm sure she's mistaken. I'm sure Mr. Orlean wouldn't do anything wrong.
4: Mr. Orlean?
5: Oh, he's my boss, my employer, Henry Orlean.
4: Mm-hmm.
5: The thing is, he's disappeared.
4: Yeah.
5: All of a sudden.
6: And when did you see him last?
5: Friday. Mm-hmm. Friday evening when I left the office, 5 p.m.
4: Have you checked with his home?
5: I don't know where he lives. He never told me.
4: I see.
5: And he's never gone out of town before. Not since I started working for him.
4: Well, how long has that been?
5: 7 months. 7 months on the 3rd.
4: What kind of business is he in?
5: Uranium. Uranium stocks.
4: Mm-hmm.
5: Multiple Uranium Investments Incorporated. That's the name of his company.
4: I see.
6: Well, don't the other employees have any idea where he went?
5: There aren't any other employees. I'm the only one.
6: Oh, I see.
4: Have you talked to missing persons?
5: No, I haven't. You see, Mama doesn't think he's missing. She says he skipped out, that he's a crook.
4: Does your mother know this, Mr. Orlean?
5: Only what I've told her about him. They've never met. She's been suspicious from the very beginning, though.
4: Afraid I don't follow you.
5: Well, it's kind of hard to explain.
4: How's that?
5: Well, you see, the thing is, Mama just can't understand why he ever hired me.
4: Hmm?
5: The employment office sent me to see him, along with 7 or 8 other secretaries. Mr. Orlean picked me out.

0: apart from all the rest.
1: Was there something strange in that?
0: Well, the truth is, I'm not much of a stenographer. Not a real good one, that is. I get kind of nervous whenever I have to take dictation, and my typing's just fair, too. I could do real clean copy if they'd just let me take my time, but they never do.
1: Is that right?
0: Except for Mr. Orlin. He doesn't rush me or get me all upset. This is the first time I've ever been able to hang on to a job. Pays awful good. $20 a week, more than I ever earned before.
1: Is that so?
0: Mom couldn't believe it when I told her. She said there's a catch to it someplace.
1: Mm-hmm.
0: It'd be different if I was... Well, if I wasn't playing. Two or three of the other girls who tried out for Mr. Orlin, they were very attractive, and they all had nice clothes.
1: Mm-hmm.
0: Mama sure was surprised when I told her he'd picked me. There's a catch to it somewhere, that's how she put it. He's up to something, and he wants a secretary who's not too bright.
1: Well, I'm afraid we're going to need more than that to start an investigation, Miss Gibbons.
0: Yes, sir, I see. Well, thank you very much.
1: Just a minute. Does he owe you any back wages?
0: Oh, no. No, I'm paid up a month in advance.
1: Mm-hmm.
0: That was another thing that seemed funny. I mean, when you think about it now, it seems funny.
1: Well, what do you mean?
0: My being with him less than a year and him wanting me to take a vacation with pay a whole month off.
1: How'd that come about?
0: Well, it was just last week, Monday.
1: Mm-hmm.
0: A week ago today when he brought up the subject. He said it was getting on toward summer, and I ought to start thinking about where I wanted to go on my vacation.
1: Yeah.
0: Well, I told him I didn't feel entitled to a vacation yet. He just smiled and said it was up to him to decide that. That he's the boss, wasn't he? Then he insisted I tell him just where I wanted to go. I couldn't think of any place at all, and he finally asked me why I didn't visit my sister in Hawaii.
1: I see.
0: She's married to a Navy officer stationed in Honolulu. I guess I must have mentioned her to Mr. Orlin. I guess that's how I knew about her.
1: Yes, ma'am, must be.
0: But the idea of ever paying her a visit hadn't even crossed my mind.
1: Mm-hmm.
0: Well, I tried to argue with him, but he pretended to get mad and told me if I was a good enough secretary to deserve a holiday, he's going to see that I got it. And he said he'd make up for it when I got back, that he'd really pour the work on.
1: Mm-hmm.
0: Well, I knew he wasn't serious about pouring the work on, but it did seem like he really wanted me to go to Hawaii.
1: Well, why didn't you take him up on it?
0: Well, I meant to. I had my ticket. Round-trip flight. Mr. Orlin paid for it, just like he said he would.
1: Yeah.
0: I was supposed to leave Saturday night. I sent Ann an airmail letter telling her all about the trip. That's my sister, Ann Burcott.
1: Yeah.
0: Well, Saturday morning, she wired me not to come. Her husband's being transferred in a week or two. Well, she wasn't sure where. Maybe back to the States.
1: I see.
0: Oh, I suppose I could have made the trip anyway, but it wouldn't be any fun going someplace where I didn't know anybody. I don't make friends very easy.
1: Is that so?
0: Well, I didn't know just what to do, whether Mr. Orlin would still want me to take the month off or not. I went down to the office this morning to talk to him about it. He wasn't there. Everything was gone.
1: Yeah?
0: From the safe, all records and stock certificates, everything. And corporation papers he had framed up on the wall, they were gone, too.
2: Had somebody broken in?
0: I don't think so. The door to the suit was locked when I got there. I had my key.
2: Now, what about the safe?
0: I don't understand.
2: Well, was the safe open or closed?
0: Closed.
1: Well, how'd you happen to look inside?
0: I telephoned my mother and told her that Mr. Orlin wasn't there, and she said I'd better check and see if anything was missing. Said it sounded to her like he'd skipped out.
1: Mm-hmm.
0: After I looked in the safe, she told me to get in touch with the police.
1: Well, now, just exactly what sort of business was this uranium company?
0: Mr. Orlin invested in various uranium stocks.
1: For other people?
0: Yes, that's right.
1: Which bank did he use?
0: Western National. The account's in the main branch.
2: I'll give him a call, Joe.
1: Yeah, okay.
0: Well, just wouldn't be any reason for him to run away, would there?
1: Well, it's pretty hard to tell yet.
0: I mean, he was doing a real good business.
1: Well, that might be a reason.
0: Oh?
1: Do you know the names of his customers?
0: Well, the people who invested, Mr. Orlin?
1: That's right. Mm-hmm.
0: Well, I guess I could remember some of them. The books are gone, though. I wouldn't be able to recall them all.
1: I see.
0: The old customers, the ones who've been with us for several months, I'd remember them.
1: Uh-huh. Was the business new when you started to work for them?
0: Yes, sir. Brand new.
1: Did you find out anything?
2: Yeah. Orlean closed out the Mullible Uranium Bank account last Friday evening, a little before 6.
1: 6?
2: Yeah. Banks stay open late on Fridays,
1: oh,
2: Joe.
1: Oh, yeah, I forgot. How much did he withdraw?
2: Just under $100,000.
1: That's a lot of money.
2: Yeah.
0: I guess Mama was right about him.
2: It's starting to look that way.
0: I should have known. From the beginning, I should have known.
1: What?
0: She's always right.
3: That's the first portion of Dragnet in a true story called The Big Mama from May 3rd, 1955. Jack Webb starring along with Ben Alexander. We'll talk about Ben Alexander in a little bit here, but more of Hollywood 360 after this.
4: The answer. Breaking news.
5: If you're planning a trip to Disneyland this summer, expect a handful of closures, as we hear from Tammy Trujillo.
6: Several popular rides and shows at the park are going to be temporarily shut down for refurbishment. Pixie Hollow and the Fantasmic Show will have limited operations in May. The Orange County Register says Pirates of the Caribbean is closed and isn't expected to reopen until early June. Undercover tourists say the Blue Bayou restaurant, located inside the Pirates of the Caribbean attraction, will also be closed.
5: Larry Marino in the Answer Newsroom.
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15: 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Mm-hmm. I know that you do.
3: Yeah.
15: You've got the sheets and the blankets and the
3: pillows. I really do. 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
15: topper.
3: Products.
15: Yeah. 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
3: I even
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3: have the slippers.
15: 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That's right. 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Mm-hmm. 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
3: 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Okay, we're listening to Dragnet. And his partner on the show is Frank Smith, played by Ben Alexander. He was born in 1911 in Goldfield, Nevada. He was an actor on radio, TV, and pictures. He's best remembered for this role, Frank Smith, in the Dragnet franchise. He was a radio announcer on the Martin and Lewis show, and he played Philip West on the soap opera Brent House. I don't think I've ever heard any of those. In 1952, Jack Webb needed a replacement for actor Barton Yarborough, who had died in real life, and he was playing his sidekick, Detective Romero. So Jack chose Ben Alexander to play Officer Frank Smith on radio and later TV. From 1953 until 1969, he owned the Ben Alexander Ford car dealership in San Francisco. So he was acting, and he also had a car dealership. Not bad. Passed away in 1969 at the age of 58. Mm-hmm. So we're listening to him, Ben Alexander, along with Jack Webb on Dragnet. This is called The Big Mama. May 3rd, 19. I like saying that.
15: I know. I was going to say, you get a look on your face every time you say that.
3: The Big Mama.
15: Yeah, it makes you feel good.
3: May 3rd, 1950. Kind of scary, though. Big Mama.
15: Are you
3: 1950. A little bit. May 3rd, 1955. Here's the conclusion.
1: While Frank put in a call to Sacramento to check on the corporate status of multiple uranium investments, I asked Clara Gibbons to give me a detailed description of the suspect. 2:28 p.m., Sacramento reported that no such corporation had ever been authorized. We ran the name Henry Orlean through R&I. They had nothing on him. We turned the description and M.O. over to the stats office. They came up with 7 possible stock fraud artists. We pulled their mug shots and showed them to Miss Gibbons. She was unable to identify any of the pictures. 3:07 p.m., Miss Gibbons accompanied us to the Wendler building on Wilshire Boulevard in the Miracle Mile. We went up to Suite 4D.
0: Just a second until I find my key.
1: Yes, ma'am.
0: Here it is. This is the outer office where I work.
1: Mm-hmm. Mm-hmm.
17: That's his office in there?
0: Yes, sir.
17: Well, that's real fancy.
1: Have you talked to the building manager today?
0: No, sir.
1: Is he around, you know?
0: Well, there isn't any manager. Not exactly. The owner has an office down the hall.
1: Oh.
0: I'll be glad to find out if he's in.
1: Thank you.
0: You'll be here?
17: Yes, ma'am.
1: Well, that's very impressive quarters, huh? Must have been a very impressive guy.
17: Yeah. Look at that, Joe. I wonder what he had up there.
1: Hmm?
17: Up on the wall. See that spot? Looks like there used to be a picture or something.
1: Well, those incorporation papers, maybe, huh?
17: Phonies?
1: I don't know. As far as the state of California is concerned, they're phony.
17: Mm-hmm.
0: This is Mr. Wendler. Mr. Wendler is Sergeant Friday.
1: How are you?
17: How do?
0: This is... I'm awfully sorry. I don't seem to remember your name.
17: It's all right. My name's Frank Smith.
1: Well, pleased to meet you. This is our identification. You must see it.
17: Forget him.
1: Well? You're the owner of this building, right?
17: Well, it's the Wendler building. I'm Ted Wendler.
1: Yes, sir.
17: Draw your own conclusions.
1: Yeah. Do you have any objections to answering a few questions, Wendler?
17: No.
1: All right. Will you answer them for us, please?
17: I thought I was.
1: Yes, sir. I asked you one before. Do you own this building?
17: Outright.
1: That isn't important.
17: Well, it's important to me. It's important to the mortgage company.
2: Is it in your name?
17: Yes, it's in my name.
1: All right, fine.
2: And what about the man who rented this suite?
17: Orlean?
2: Yes, sir.
17: Well, what about him?
1: Do you know he left town?
17: Well, she just told me.
1: Do you know about it before?
17: No.
2: What can you tell us about him?
17: He's a broker or something. Uranium stocks, I guess.
1: Yeah, we got that much.
2: That's all you know about him, huh?
17: Yeah.
1: How long has he rented from you?
17: Let's see, a little over 7 months. Be 8 on the 3rd.
1: Did he mention anything about where he had offices before?
17: No, he said he was from back east.
1: Any particular place?
17: No. Why, what's he done?
1: We'd like to talk to him, that's all.
17: Well, maybe he'll come back.
1: Uh-huh.
17: Well, if he doesn't, it's all the same to me.
1: What?
17: I made him pay his rent in advance whole first year.
1: Is that your usual practice?
17: No, only with fellas in the stock market. You see, I remember 1929.
1: Yeah.
17: You never know what's going to happen, not with fellas in the market.
1: Mm-hmm.
17: You see, I remember 29.
1: Yeah.
17: If Orlean stays away, I'm way ahead of him. Rent's paid up.
1: Mm-hmm.
17: I'm nearly 5 months ahead of him.
1: Yes, sir. I wish we were. Ted Wendler confirmed Miss Gibbons' description of the suspect and insisted he could tell us nothing further about the man. While a crew from the crime lab went over the offices, we again questioned Clara Gibbons. She gave us the names and addresses of some of the people who had invested money with Orlean. 4:48 p.m., the crime lab reported that they'd been unable to discover any useful fingerprints in the suite. The only physical evidence they had uncovered was a copy of a prospectus which purported to list various securities owned by multiple uranium investments. It had fallen behind a filing cabinet. The next day, May 19th, Frank and I checked with several of the uranium companies listed on the prospectus. They all informed us that none of their stock had ever been purchased by Multiple Uranium Incorporated, or Henry Orlean. 3:13 p.m., Frank and I drove out to interview one of the victims.
0: Would you like to sit down?
1: Thank you. Miss Custis, do you know a man named Henry Orlean?
0: Yes. Yes, I know him. Why?
1: Did you ever invest any money with him?
0: $5,000. Nothing's happened to Mr. Orlean.
1: We aren't sure yet.
2: How'd you happen to give him the money?
0: Well, it was some insurance my husband left me.
2: Yes, ma'am.
0: I'd kept it in savings, didn't bring in much interest. When I heard about Mr. Orlean's company...
1: Where'd you hear about it? Do you remember?
0: At the hospital.
1: Ma'am?
0: St. Agnes Children's Hospital.
1: Oh?
0: I spend a day a week there helping out in a charity ward.
1: I see.
0: I'm on some of the committees, too. You know, fundraising, things like that.
1: Yes, ma'am.
0: Oh, I'm not one of the big people behind the work, but somebody has to get out and dig for the little donations, too.
1: Yes, ma'am, they do.
0: And I have quite a bit of free time now.
1: Do you remember who it was that first mentioned Mr. Orlean to you?
0: I think it was Mrs. Larrington.
1: Larrington?
0: Yes, Mrs. Arthur Larrington. You must have heard of her. She does so much charity work around town. She's very prominent socially.
1: Yes, ma'am. Just what did she say about Mr. Orlean's company?
0: Well, she wasn't talking to me exactly. One afternoon, when she was showing some people the plans for the new clinic, I guess she was asking them for some contributions. That's how it sounded. One of the ladies said it all depended on how well her husband's stocks did during the next quarter.
1: Oh, I see.
0: And Mrs. Larrington laughed and told her her husband ought to be in Multiple Uranium, that he wouldn't have anything to worry about.
1: Go on.
0: Well, that was all I heard. They went on to the next room. Afterwards, I got to thinking, if this uranium stock was good enough for Mrs. Larrington, maybe I ought to check into it. You know, you're always hearing about people making fortunes in uranium.
1: Yes, ma'am.
0: Well, I looked up the company in the phone book and talked to Mr. Orlean. First, he wasn't very anxious for me to invest, but when I told him I knew Mrs. Larrington, he said he'd take me in as a favor to her.
1: When was all this?
0: Oh, about 4 months ago.
1: Have you seen Mr. Orlean since?
0: No.
1: You heard from him?
0: Not directly. I get a dividend check every month, though. Stock's paying very well. I figured it out. On a yearly basis, it'll come to over 30%. You can't do much better than that.
1: No, ma'am.
0: I told some of my friends about it, too, so they could get in on it.
1: Mm-hmm. Well, thank you very much, ma'am.
0: You still haven't explained what this is all about.
1: Well, we're trying to get in touch with Mr. Orlean, that's all.
0: Oh, the Wendler Building on Wilshire Boulevard. That's where his office is, the Wendler Building.
1: Yes, ma'am.
0: Isn't he there?
1: No, he isn't.
0: I don't understand.
1: Orlean seems to have disappeared.
0: What about my money?
1: I'm afraid that went with him.
0: Well, that isn't possible. He couldn't have. Mrs. Lawrington said it was a good stock.
1: Yes, ma'am. We'll talk to her about it.
0: Well, he paid me dividends every month. Good dividends.
1: Yeah, well, I wouldn't count on any more of them.
0: What? Why, I'll bring charges against him. I'll have him put in jail. He'll find out. But that's all you need, isn't it? Somebody to bring charges?
1: No, ma'am, not quite.
0: Well, what do you mean?
1: We need him.

0: Frank and I left Mrs. Custis and drove out to interview another victim, Mrs. J.T. Pressing on Highland Avenue. She told us that she had invested $8,000 in multiple uranium. She also told us that she had first heard about the stock through a friend who was on the fundraising committee for St. Agnes Hospital. We interviewed three more victims. All of them were in some way associated with the hospital or were acquainted with Mrs. Arthur Lorington. 8:45 p.m., we drove up to the Lorington estate in Bel Air. A maid showed us into the library and said that Mrs. Lorington would see us in a few minutes.
1: Hey, Joe.
0: Yeah?
1: That's her.
0: Hmm?
1: Up there on the wall, that painting, that's Mrs. Lorington.
2: Yeah. Saw it in the Sunday paper once. Society page.
0: Mm-hmm.
2: Real honest-to-gosh artist, did it?
0: You don't say.
2: Mm-hmm. Probably flatters her a lot.
0: Maybe.
2: Well, it's bound to.
0: What makes you think so?
2: Well, it stands to reason, Joe. If all a person wants is a good likeness, a photographer ought to do the trick.
0: Yeah.
2: Artists know that, too.
0: They do, huh?
2: Mm-hmm. Figures they want something else. Want to look better, so he flatters them.
0: Oh, I see.
2: That's the way it works.
3: Are you gentlemen waiting for me?
0: Ms. Lorington?
3: That's right.
0: We're police officers. This is Frank Smith. My name's Friday.
3: Well, I'm sure it's my husband you want to talk to. Unfortunately, he's in San Francisco on a business
0: trip. No, ma'am. We'd like to talk to you, if you don't mind. Do you know a man named Henry Orlean?
3: Orlean?
0: That's it, yeah.
3: The name sounds familiar, but I meet so many people, it's hard to be certain.
2: Have you ever heard of a stock called Multiple Uranium Incorporated?
3: Oh, yes. Yes, of course. Well, I didn't associate the two for a moment. That's Mr. Orlean's company, isn't it?
2: Yes, ma'am.
0: Do you have any money invested in that stock?
3: No, not me personally, but I can vouch for the company if that's what you want to know.
0: Mm-hmm.
3: You see, I'm on the fundraising committee for St. Agnes Hospital. As a matter of fact, I'm the chairman.
0: Yes, ma'am, we know.
3: And we do own some of Mr. Orlean's stock, the hospital, that is.
0: But tell us, how'd you happen to buy it?
3: Oh, we didn't. It was a donation.
0: Would you mind telling us from who?
3: Oh, no, not a bit. Mr. Orlean himself.
0: I see. When did he give it to you?
3: Last year, September. Yes, it was September, at the Charity Bazaar. I don't recall the exact date, but I can find out for you.
0: Well, September's close enough. Just what was this bazaar?
3: A party here at my home. We opened the grounds to the general public. A garden party and auction combined.
0: An auction, huh?
3: Mm-hmm. Some of the motion picture people donated the items we sold, and all the money went to the hospital.
0: Mm-hmm.
3: We raised over $25,000, not counting what Mr. Orlean gave us.
0: Mm-hmm. That's the stock donation.
3: That's right. He congratulated me on the bazaar. He seemed to be very interested in charity work. I said we would certainly use his help, and he offered to do whatever he could.
0: Go ahead, please.
3: He said that unfortunately he couldn't give us cash at the moment. He mumbled something about a tax problem. I'm not really too clear about those things. Everyone seems to be having tax problems nowadays.
0: Mm-hmm.
3: So instead of an outright gift, he offered us a block of stock in his company.
0: I see. Now, just how much stock was involved?
3: 500 shares, I think. Yes, something like that. At any rate, he said the market value of what he was giving us would be in the neighborhood of $10,000.
0: Did he tell you anything else about it?
3: He didn't go into the details of his corporation, and I certainly didn't question him. You don't look a gift horse in the mouth.
0: Yes, ma'am.
3: All I recall, he said his company owned shares in other uranium companies so that the money was well diversified.
0: Now, was that all?
3: Yes, I believe so. Except that he made one request.
0: What was it?
3: He asked me not to sell the stock for at least a year.
0: To give you a reason?
3: Oh, yes. He said that within a year's time, it would double in market value. And in the meantime, the hospital would be receiving excellent dividends.
0: I see.
3: As a matter of fact, the dividends have been remarkable.
0: Mm-hmm.
3: Something like $500 a month, I believe our treasurer told me. Mr. Orlean must be a very shrewd investor.
0: Did you ever discuss this uranium stock with any of your friends, Mrs. Lorington?
3: Oh, why, yes, once or twice. One of our committee meetings, when we were going over the books, we were surprised at the return it was paying us. We all talked about it then. I suppose I may have mentioned it since.
0: Mm-hmm.
3: Just in conversation.
0: Yes, ma'am.
3: Is Mr. Orlean upset that I told other people about his company? I didn't know he wanted it kept secret.
0: Oh, he wanted you to tell him.
3: Well, then.
0: Several people that you discussed multiple uranium with invested in the company as a result.
3: Well, it's a perfectly sound investment.
0: No, ma'am.
3: What?
0: Orlean has disappeared, and so is their money.
3: Oh, I'm sure you're mistaken.
0: The stock he sold them was phony. So was the stock he gave your hospital fund.
3: It couldn't be. Look at the dividends it paid.
0: It was just good advertising.
3: You mean he used the hospital? He used me?
0: I'm afraid so.
3: I just don't know what to say. I've never been involved in a situation like this before.
0: Yes, ma'am.
3: It's terribly distressing. I know it's not my fault, but I can't help thinking I should have been more careful, more discreet.
0: Mm.
3: Well, I'm sorry. I'm afraid you'll have to excuse me. I don't feel like talking anymore. I'm very upset.
0: We understand.
3: Anita will show you out.
0: We'll find a way. Let's go.
2: Oh. I was just looking at that painting up there again. You know, I was right, Joe.
0: Hmm?
2: Flatters her.
0: The interview with Mrs. Lorington had enabled us to establish the suspect's M.O. Additional bulletins were sent out alerting all police departments, charity organizations, and fundraising committees. During the rest of the week, we interviewed other victims of the stock swindle. None of them could furnish any additional information about the whereabouts of the man who called himself Henry Orlean. 3 weeks later, on June 9th, we received a report from the Chicago Police Department. They informed us that a man answering Orlean's description had worked an oil stock swindle in that city during the previous year. He had then used the name of Roger Norgut. They also told us that this Norgut was suspected of an earlier stock swindle in Kansas City. Neither the Chicago nor Kansas City police had a positive identification of the suspect, but in both cities, the M.O. had been the same. The suspect had donated a block of phony stock to a charitable organization, had paid very high dividends on the donated shares, and then had been able to acquire investments from private persons. Wednesday, June 11th, 3:17 p.m., Frank and I were in the office.
4: Sergeant Friday?
0: Yes, ma'am.
4: You remember me? Clara Gibbons? I used to work in
0: the show. Yes, ma'am. How are you? What can we do for you?
4: Mama just found him.
0: Hmm?
4: Mama just found him. Mr. Orlean.
0: Where?
4: Over on Hill Street. She was just walking along and she saw him.
2: Is she sure it's him?
4: Positive. Please hurry.
0: Just a minute, Miss Gibbons.
4: Yeah, what is it?
0: Didn't she tell us your mother had never seen this man?
4: Well, she's seen him now. He was walking down Hill
0: Street. Well, how does she know it's him if she never saw him before?
4: I told her what he looked like dozens of times, all about him.
0: I see.
4: For heaven's sake, you don't have to see a person to know what he looks like. Mama would recognize Mr. Orlean anywhere. She said so half a dozen times. She can describe him better than I can.
0: No.
4: My mother's very intelligent, Sergeant. She's not like me. Now, please don't stand here and argue about it or he'll get away.
0: Well, just where is he?
4: The Norbridge Hotel, corner of Hill and Haldane.
0: Thought your mother saw him on the street.
4: Well, she followed him into the hotel. She didn't want to lose him. He went upstairs and she telephoned me from the lobby. She said she'd wait there to make sure he didn't leave.
0: Oh, I see.
4: She told me to bring you as soon as I could. It's nearly half an hour since she called me. We haven't got much time.
0: All right, Miss Gibbons. All right, we'll check on it right away.
4: You're going to arrest him, aren't you?
0: If it's the right man.
4: Well, of course it's the right man.
0: Mm-hmm. Excuse me a minute.
4: Do you have to answer it now?
0: Bunko Fugitive Friday. Yeah, that's right. I see. Fine. Okay. We'll forward our warrant to you. Will you send us a notification by telegram? Thank you. We sure are. Many thanks. Salt Lake City Police Department.
2: Yeah?
0: Picked up Orlean this morning. Tabbed him from our circular.
2: Are you sure it's him?
0: Gave him a full confession. Admitted the KC and Chicago deals, too.
4: But it couldn't be, Mr. Orlean. He's at the Norbridge Hotel.
0: Well, Miss Gibbons, I'm afraid your mother was mistaken.
4: I've never known Mama to make a mistake.
0: No, we all make them.
4: But, well, she's waiting for us at the hotel. What'll I tell her?
0: Well, let's see. I guess there's only one thing.
4: What's that?
0: Tell her not to wait.
5: The story you have just heard is true. The names were changed to protect the innocent. On August 16th, trial was held in Department 98, Superior Court of the State of California, in and for the County of Los Angeles. In a moment, the results of that trial. Francis Caxton Wheatley, alias Henry Orlean, alias Roger Norgut, was tried and convicted of grand theft, 7 counts, and received sentence as prescribed by law. Grand theft is punishable by imprisonment in the county jail for no more than 1 year, or in the state prison for not less than 1 or more than 10 years. Holds were placed on the suspect by the states of Illinois and Missouri at the termination of his sentence in San Quentin. Just heard Dragnet, a series of authentic cases from official files. Technical advice comes from the Office of Chief of Police W.H. Parker, Los Angeles Police Department. Technical advisors, Captain Jack Donahoe, Sergeant Marty Wynn, Sergeant Vance Brasher. Heard tonight were Ben Alexander, Virginia Gregg, Lillian Bayev, Irene Tedrow, Herb Ellis. 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Hal Gibney speaking. 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
7: That's Dragnet from May 3rd, 1955, The Big Mama, starring Jack Webb along with Ben Alexander. Good show. True story, too, going back to 1955. Hope you enjoyed that. Time for this month in music history.
8: That's right. We're mixing it up. Here's another song. I hope you like it, Carl.
7: Before you had Abracadabra, and this is Every Little Thing is Magic. So is it all like a theme?
8: What was the first song?
7: Abracadabra.
8: Yes, and this is?
7: Every Little Thing is Magic.
8: That's just a coincidence.
7: Oh, it's Quinky Dink?
8: Yes, indeed.
7: Quinky Dink?
8: I'm just looking for Carl songs. You like this song?
9: What are you talking about?
8: This is The Police.
7: Oh, okay.
8: You like this?
7: Well, we just played Dragnet.
8: That's true, so that makes perfect sense.
7: Now The Police.
8: This is from their album Ghost in the Machine. It hit number 3 on the charts in 1981, and I'm a fan, so.
7: I like The Police.
8: Do you though?
7: Yeah. I don't like when they handcuff me and take me away. But.
8: Oh, but I thought you liked that kind of thing.
7: No. Lisa.
8: That's why you're afraid of the Big Mama.
7: You bet. You better believe it. All right, more of Hollywood 360.

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9: With SRN News, I'm Jason Walker. U.S. Ambassador to the UN, Mike Waltz, telling ABC's This Week with George Stephanopoulos, President Trump is giving diplomacy every chance possible.
10: We don't expect a regime that's been obsessed with a nuclear weapon to just give it up freely. It's going to take this type of pressure. But at the same time, to your point on the ceasefire, look, that's up to President Trump as commander-in-chief to determine what constitutes a violation, when to go back to military action, or when to continue to give diplomacy a chance.
9: And Tehran is still rejecting the latest U.S. ceasefire proposal, saying it amounts to, quote, surrender. Asian stocks mixed Friday after Wall Street set more records. Oil prices up more than 4%, while U.S. futures edged slightly lower. This is SRN News.
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3: Happy Mother's Day, everyone. I'm Carl Amari, and this is Hollywood 360, the radio show that presents all things entertainment, including trivia contests and games, movie reviews, celebrity interviews, showbiz news, and classic radio shows. My co-host is the eminent Lisa Wolf. In this hour, we'll visit classic radio and TV's quintessential mom, Harriet Nelson, on the adventures of Ozzie and Harriet from 1954. But first, it's Name That Tune. Lisa Wolf Cullen will present clips from songs about breakups. I'll try to name that tune while you play along at home, right, Lisa?
0: Carl, talk about raising my score. This is the perfect way. You know everything about breakups. You've through so many of them. Your experience is so vast.
3: Tons of breakups.
0: Right.
3: Yeah.
0: So this should be right in your wheelhouse.
3: Okay.
0: Yeah. All right.
3: Breakups are interesting, you know?
0: They are.
3: They all tell a story, you know?
0: That's true.
3: That's why songs are great for breakups.
0: Right? I agree. Because these are all great songs.
3: Breakup you could write a song about.
0: That is true. But some have more experiences to write about than others.
1: So you actually have a whole record album ready to go.
3: Yes, you know what?
0: You could have many albums.
3: Whoever wants to hire me to, give me a record deal, I could write a ton of songs about breakups.
0: Like you and Taylor Swift.
3: Yeah.
0: Do the same thing.
3: Yeah.
0: Okay. Here's your first breakup song.
3: All right.

0: Stroke Survive. This is Gloria Gaynor.
1: Oh, Gloria Gaynor,
0: released
1: yeah.
0: in 1978 from her album called Love Tracks.
1: This is
0: and
1: such a great song.
0: I know. To be fair, I chose great songs. Whether you like them or not, they're
1: no,
0: great.
1: No, this is great. Okay. And you know what? I mean, it really tells a story. It's
0: it does.
1: Fantastic.
0: It does.
1: It's
0: a very clear story.
1: I mean,
0: I love that.
1: Clear.
0: Get out the door. You're not
1: crystal
0: welcome
1: clear.
0: Anymore. That's she, just Christine.
1: And then he comes back.
0: It's
1: and
0: great.
1: She's like, I don't want you back.
0: I know. I love it. I love yeah. it. She's a strong woman.
1: I'll tell you what, and this is true. Mike Wubblebath will agree with me on this, okay?
0: Yes.
1: When a man breaks up with a woman, it's not always over. Because when they come back, the man usually lets them come back. But when a woman breaks up with a man, it's over. And I mean over. Like, over.
0: Okay, well,
1: okay.
0: I think dating advice from Carl is a separate
1: show.
0: Now,
1: wait a minute. Tell me, Mike, if that's not correct.
2: That is correct.
1: That is absolutely correct. And Lisa, I think you agree with that, too.
0: I don't know, Carl.
1: I mean, men, when they say, that's it, I don't want to see you anymore, I don't want to see you anymore, a few weeks go by.
0: You know what?
1: Right?
0: If a guy says that to me, I'm gone. I would never come back
1: I
0: after
1: know,
0: that.
1: But you're different.
0: So I wouldn't
1: women,
0: know.
1: But
0: that,
1: a lot, but
0: I don't know.
1: Trust
0: it doesn't feel
1: me,
0: right.
1: Trust me. When the women, after the guy says, out, I'm done, get out.
0: Yeah.
1: A couple weeks go by, the woman comes back, he takes her back. Women, no.
0: Okay.
1: I'm telling you.
0: That's
1: this is, I believe this with every fiber of my being.
0: I can tell you're getting really
1: I'm
0: excited
1: like,
0: here.
1: I am.
0: Okay.
1: I'm going to start pounding
0: the
1: desk.
0: You're going to pound the desk.
1: I'm going to start pounding the desk.
0: Okay, you do that.
1: All right.
0: Careful, we're on a radio
1: station.
0: So
1: I'm right on that one.
0: You are right. No, you're right on the song.
1: All right.
0: The other
1: song.
0: You have to be determined.
1: Next song.
0: All right, here's the next one.
1: Okay.
3: Come around again and say, baby, I miss you and I swear I'm gonna change. Trust me, remember how that lasted for a day.
1: Is this Taylor Swift?
0: It is.
3: Say

0: title, but you don't get it.
1: All right.
0: We are never, ever getting back together. Love the sentiment.
1: And it's true. Like, that guy, he never had a chance to get her back.
0: This is from her
1: album. Whoever she was breaking up with this song,
0: they're out the door.
1: They're done.
0: This is from her album Red from 2012.
1: Right, Mikey?
2: Getting back.
3: Mike, absolutely.
0: Okay.
1: All right.
0: Mike's got your back here. All right. This is another great breakup song.
1: Okay.
4: Loving you, the right thing to do. How can I?
1: REO Speedwagon?
0: Nope. You know this group. You love this group.

0: You can go your own way.
1: Yes, that's right. You tell them.
2: You can go your own way.
0: Now, can you imagine saying that to somebody?
1: That's right.
0: You can go your own way.
1: Right. You should remember that line.
0: Yeah.
1: That's a great breakup line.
0: That is a great breakup
1: go
0: line.
1: Go your own way.
0: I'm going to get that tattooed on my arm. Go your own way.
3: I feel like somebody's told me that before.
1: I feel like all the lines have come out. This is from their album Rumors, 1977.
0: So great.
1: Written and sung by Lindsey Buckingham. My hero, I'm telling you. This was ranked number 120 by Rolling Stone magazine on their 500 greatest songs of all time in 2010. And you know what? This is one of the greatest
0: songs. Next time I'm dating someone and I'm done with it, I'm going to say to her, you know what?
1: You can go your own way.
0: You can go your own way.
1: And you have to sing
0: it. And then I'll turn around and I'll leave.
1: Yeah, that's right. No turning back.
2: Go your own way.
0: Oh, man. Good songs.
1: I know. But wait.
0: Wow.
1: There's more.
0: Your score is really good.
1: Oh, I know.
0: Man. All right. I'm ready for the next one.
1: Okay.

0: That's good, right?
1: That's good.
0: If I leave here tomorrow, would you still remember me?
1: The answer is definitely no. Traveling on now. It's a cool song.
0: Yeah. There's just too many places I'd rather be.
1: He's got to see other places. He's out. Who is this? If
0: I stay. I don't know. I'm having a...
1: It's Leonard Skinner.
0: Okay, Leonard Skinner.
1: Right? Do you know the name of the song? You
0: no.
1: know this song. This is Freebird.
0: Oh, Freebird.
1: Yeah, this became the band's second top 40 hit in 1975, peaked at number 19. It's a cool song.
0: So he's basically breaking up with someone?
1: Yeah.
0: And he's saying, I'm a Freebird now?
1: That's how I see
0: okay.
1: it.
0: Okay, all right.
1: But, you know, open to your own interpretation.
0: Yeah. You cannot change.
1: Yeah.
0: Oh, cage.
1: Oh.
0: I thought it was cage.
1: Oh, I thought it was... Oh, I don't know. Maybe you're right.
0: And this bird, you cannot cage.
1: Change.
0: Okay.
1: It's change.
0: I think it could have been better with cage. Right,
1: I'm liking change. Right, Mike. Right, Mike.
2: Perhaps.
1: Poor Mike. I'm going to go with change. All right. Let's go to the next one.
0: All right.
1: Another great one.
0: Mm-hmm.

0: I'm not. I mean, I've heard it before. Love is a battlefield.
1: Yeah, this is Pat Benatar. Love is a battlefield. 1983 from her album Live from the Earth.
0: She's breaking up with someone on this?
1: I don't know exactly, but it's a pretty rough ride here.
0: I mean, Pat Benatar, she seems like she'd be
1: tough cookie, right?
0: She's probably got a bunch of tattoos.
1: She's saying, why'd you hurt me so bad?
0: Pat Benatar talking about
1: the battlefield between them.
0: All right, I didn't get this one.
1: No, all right, here's the last one. And you like this song, too.
0: All right, I'm ready.
1: Come on.
0: Oh, yeah.
1: Oh, yeah.
0: Yes.
1: Had to include it.
0: Oh, yeah. Great song.
1: I know. He's probably buying
0: her some fruity little Something similar to that.
1: With a blue stick showing. Who's singing? How to shoot a
0: combo. That's Carrie Underwood.
1: That's right. She's a judge on American Idol.
0: Titty, man.

0: Hollywood from her album Some Hearts 2005.
1: What about her underwear?
2: Uh-oh.
1: What about Carrie's underwear?
0: I didn't say that. That's your brain working overtime.
1: Okay.
0: Okay.
1: All right, those were good.
0: I know. I had some fun. What, Carl?
1: Really good songs.
0: Really good.
1: Like, I would say there was only a couple of them that I didn't think were like nines or tens.
0: Which one?
1: A couple of those.
0: Which one?
1: Leonard Skinner.
0: You don't like Freebird?
1: Right. It's okay.
0: Okay, get out.
1: Dug my keys into the side of this.
3: I like Freebird, Lisa.
0: That's a great song.
1: All-wheel drive. All right, Lisa, great job. When we come back, it's The Adventures of Ozzie and Harriet. Stick around.
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0: 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All right, Lisa, it's time for the adventures of Ozzie and Harriet. They were real-life husband and wife, Ozzie and Harriet Nelson, and they starred in a situation comedy show on radio and TV for many, many years. They had two sons, David and Ricky, and their radio show was just amazing, and so was their TV show. This is going back to May 9th, 1954. The town wants Harriet to manage the boys' baseball team. Very funny episode. Here's part one now of The Adventures of Ozzie and Harriet.
2: The Adventures of Ozzie and Harriet, transcribed and starring the entire Nelson family, Ozzie, Harriet, David, and Ricky.

0: Part of the job of being a parent is to answer your children's questions fully and in complete detail. The age of question asking starts at about 2 and continues on, well, until your children are at least as old as Dave and Ricky. The favorite time for the asking of questions is when dear old Dad is deeply engrossed in the newspaper.
1: Hey, Pop.
2: Hmm?
1: We want to ask you a question.
2: Mm-hmm.
1: It's about baseball.
2: Mm-hmm.
1: Are you listening?
2: Mm-hmm.
3: You sure, Pop?
2: Mm-hmm.
1: Can I ever raise my allowance?
2: I should say not.
1: He's listening, David.
3: Yeah, I guess he is.
1: We have a question we'd like to ask you, Pop.
2: No, what's this?
3: Well, I'll ask him.
1: No, let me ask him.
3: Okay, then go ahead.
1: Between Scooter Rizzuto and Pee Wee Reese, who do you think is the best shortstop?
3: Who's the better shortstop?
1: I already asked him.
3: Well, who do you think, Pop?
2: Whom do you think?
1: We asked you first.
2: Yeah. Well, I don't know. They're both great fielders, son.
4: Hi, I'm glad I found you all together. I want to ask you something.
3: Hi, Mom. We were just talking about shortstops.
4: Shortstops?
1: Mom doesn't know what that means.
3: Sure she does.
4: Sure I do.
1: Then how come you look so funny when David said it?
4: Well, I thought basketball season was all over.
2: Yeah, here's a picture of Phil Rizzuto.
3: Well, let's see.
1: He's just a little guy, isn't he?
3: What about Reese? They don't call him Pee-wee for nothing.
4: What is this, anyway?
2: Baseball players.
4: Are they going to have midget baseball this year?
1: Heck no, Ma. They're regular baseball players.
3: A lot of shortstops are small.
4: Well, certainly. That's why they're called shortstops, isn't it?
2: Now, you may not be too far from wrong.
4: Well, I really came in here to get your opinion about this skirt I'm wearing. How do you think it looks?
2: No, looks fine.
3: Hey, here's some pictures of Mickey Mantle.
4: How's it look in the back?
1: Boy, look at that swing.
4: I beg your pardon?
2: I think he meant Mickey Mantle's.
4: Oh. Well, what about it?
2: Well, he's a switch hitter. He plays with the New York Yankees.
4: I mean, what about the skirt?
2: Oh, it looks fine. That's what I said. It looks fine, Harriet.
1: You got some good rookies, too.
2: Well, there's certainly no shortage of material back there.
4: Back where?
2: In New York, Harriet. The Yankees always come up with a good team. They've got a great farm system.
4: Well, I'm glad to hear it.
3: You have a pretty fair manager, too, boy. And good coaching staff.
1: Yeah, I sure hope we get a good coach.
3: And Mr. Miller says he's not going to give up till he finds the right person.
4: What does Mr. Miller have to do with it?
1: He's sponsoring our team. I'm going to be one of the pitchers.
4: I didn't know Mr. Miller was in the baseball business. Is he going to sell a grocery store?
2: No, Harriet. He's just going to outfit the boys with uniforms and promote the team. See, several other local merchants are going to sponsor teams, too.
4: A grocer having a baseball team?
3: Sure, I'll bet Mr. Miller has the best team in the league.

0: least we'll be the best fed.
1: Not only that, but you should have a good team, too. You got some good ball players.
0: All we need is a good coach.
1: Yeah, you're right there. All the material in the world won't help if the team isn't handled right.
2: Say, do you suppose you fellas could take time out for a minute?
0: Oh, hiya, Mom. When'd you get back?
2: I never left.
1: Harriet, believe me, the skirt looks fine.
2: But it hasn't even been altered yet.
1: Oh. Well, I suppose it could be taken in a little. It looks a little full.
2: Well, it has to be let out. That's the style of the skirt, very full.
1: Oh yes. Well, the material's very nice.
0: Yeah.
2: Do you really like it?
0: Yes, ma'am.
3: Looks nice and cool.
0: Real cool.
3: No, I mean cool, cool.
2: Well, yes, it is quite cool.
1: Well, at least we know it's cool.
0: Yeah, real cool.
3: You said that.
0: Okay, okay.
2: It's nice material for the summer, don't you think?
1: Oh, yeah, it's fine.
0: Hey, maybe that'd be good for our baseball uniforms, David.
3: Well, I don't know. It might not be sturdy enough. You'd slide into second base and you wouldn't have any pants left.
0: We could get the Emporium to sponsor us and get two pair of pants.
3: Are you kidding?
1: If you slide the way Pepper Martin used to slide, you wouldn't have to worry about losing your pants. He used to slide in head first.
0: Yeah, but that sounds like a good way to lose your head.
3: That shouldn't bother you. You've got an extra one of them, too.
0: Thanks.
3: You're welcome.
2: Well, I might as well run along. I can't seem to get any satisfaction from you baseball fans.
1: So what is it you want to know, Harry?
2: Oh, nothing, really. I'm going to run down to the dressmaker's with this skirt.
1: Well, he'd be happy to offer any suggestions.
3: Sure, what's your trouble, Mom?
0: Yeah, what's up?
2: Well, I think I've been up, and apparently I've struck out. I'll see you all later.
4: Hey, Oz.
1: Oh, hiya, Joe.
4: Say, I hear Ricky's going to be one of the stars of the Midget League this year.
1: Well, who told you that?
4: Ricky. He's quite a kid.
1: Yeah, and he isn't a bad ball player either. I just hope the kids get a good man to manage and coach the team.
4: Yeah, Mr. Miller's really crusading for the right guy, though.
1: Well, it's pretty important.
4: Don't I know it. Look what old Casey Stengel's done for the Yankees.
1: Yeah, that's what I was telling the boys. We had a big baseball discussion this morning. In fact, that's about all the conversation's been about for the past couple of days.
4: I'll bet Harriet appreciates that.
1: Well, I'm afraid she doesn't follow it very well. She doesn't quite get what we're talking about.
4: That's just what I mean. The poor gal doesn't stand a chance. It's the same way at our house when little Joey and I start talking about baseball. But at least Clara has our little girl Kathy to talk to. Poor Harriet's the only female at the breakfast table at your place.
1: Well, as Harriet's mother, she usually calls during the day.
4: Oh, fine. Have you ever tried to eat breakfast and talk on the phone at the same time?
1: No, but I usually eat breakfast and read the paper at the same time.
4: You must be a sparkling companion at the breakfast table. No wonder Harriet looked so upset when she left the house this morning.
1: Oh, you mean you saw her leave?
4: Well, I didn't mean to be spying, Oz, but when I saw her leaving with some clothes over her arm, I wanted to see whether you'd come running after her.
1: That was just a skirt she was going to have altered or let out or something. Tell you the truth, I guess we weren't paying much attention.
4: Well, don't feel too bad, Oz.
1: No, but you're absolutely right. I guess it is pretty dull for a female around our house, especially at the start of each new sports season.
4: Well, that's easily remedied. Why don't you give her a break and talk about dresses and women's fashions once in a while?
1: Well, what do I know about dresses except whether I like the way they look? Sometimes I don't even know that.
4: Well, you can find out. I always see lots of fashion magazines lying around your house.
1: Yeah?
4: Well, get hold of a couple of them and look them over. And then when Harriet comes in, you can talk about something she can understand.
1: Yeah, that sounds like an idea.
4: It's a darn good idea, and I offer it to you free of charge.
1: Well, thanks, Joe.
4: Are you going to try it?
1: Yeah, I think I will.
4: Atta boy, Oz, good for you.
1: What are you so excited about? I'm the one who's doing it.
4: I know. But if it works for you, I might even try it myself.

0: the first portion of The Adventures of Ozzie and Harriet from May 9th, 1954. Ozzie Nelson, Harriet Nelson, David Nelson, Ricky Nelson, John Brown in this. Vern Smith doing the announcing. We'll talk about Vern Smith on the other side of the hour. We'll get back to Ozzie and Harriet after this.
1: The answer. Breaking news.
2: California is asking people in the state to weigh in on AI. 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
3: Will AI help or hurt workers in the next few years? 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For the first time, he's opening Engaged California to the public. Newsom says it's the first in the nation digital democracy program that will allow people a seat at the table in shaping decision-making and state policy when it comes to artificial intelligence.
2: Larry Marino on the Answer Newsroom.
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0: We have a club called the Classic Radio Club. Lisa has been a member of the Classic Radio Club, and so has Mike. 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All right, we're listening to The Adventures of Ozzie and Harriet, and their longtime announcer was Vern Smith. He was born in 1913 in Omaha, Nebraska. He was an announcer during the golden age of radio on Ozzie and Harriet, The Great Gildersleeve, The Bob Burns Show, The Life Boy Show, Jubilee, The Roy Rogers Show, A Day in the Life of Dennis Day, many, many more. On TV, he could be seen as an actor in Bachelor Father, The Stu Irwin Show, and The Rough Riders. He died at the age of 54 in 1968. So passed away really young. But he is a great, I think he's the best announcer of them all. Vern Smith. I think he's amazing. And he's the announcer on this Ozzie and Harriet show. Let's go back to May 9th, 1954 for the conclusion.
11: Hi, Pa.
12: Oh, hello, fellas.
13: Is that the new sports magazine?
12: No, this is a woman's magazine.
11: What's that for?
13: That must be for the older sports.
12: Sit down, fellas. I want to have a little talk with you.
13: Are you sure you want me to hear this?
12: Yes, of course.
11: Something wrong, Pa?
12: No, not really. It's just I think we sometimes have a tendency to neglect your mother, conversationally speaking. I think we ought to bring her in on the conversations a little more.
13: Heck, she isn't even here.
12: No, I know, but I mean when she is here. Yeah, we're always talking about baseball, the players and stuff like that. We forget your mother hardly ever knows what we're talking about.
13: Yeah, I know what you mean. Sometimes I don't know what we're talking about myself.
11: You think we ought to stop talking about baseball around the house?
12: No, but we ought to make an effort to balance the conversation and discuss things that'll interest your mother.
14: Do I hear somebody talking about me?
12: Oh, yeah. We were just saying a few things about you. And I was thinking how nice you'd look in this dress here in this magazine.
14: Yes, it is very nice.
12: You see, the jacket comes off and it becomes a cocktail dress, too.
14: Well, I really think I'd like something a little more practical. Something I can wear to the baseball games. Do you know who was the batting champion of the Nationals last year?
11: You mean the National League?
14: That's what I said. He's Stan Musical.
12: Harriet, I think you mean Stan Musial.
14: Isn't that what I said?
12: Harriet, let's forget about baseball for a while. Have you seen the latest fashions in women's hats for this season?
14: Yes, I have, and I think they're dreadful. Speaking about hats, have you noticed how many players take off their hats to catch flies with?
12: No. You mean they tip their hats to acknowledge the applause of the crowd when they make a good play. It's just like a man tipping his hat when he sees a girl in a pretty dress. See, like this one here in the magazine.
13: Excuse us, please. Come on, David.
11: What's the idea?
13: That's what I'd like to know. Mom's talking about baseball and Pop's talking about dresses. You don't think they're thinking about exchanging places, do you?
11: Don't be ridiculous. Besides, Mom might make a pretty good player. She could really bring home the bacon.
13: Sure, but if Pop decides to stay home and cook it, we're in a lot of trouble.

0: Well, sir, the baseball season is really here. At least I'm sure it's here as far as the Nelsons are concerned. And when I say the Nelsons, I mean all the Nelsons, even Harriet. Yes, sir, Harriet Nelson has suddenly and unexpectedly become quite an authority on the grand old national pastime. But let's get back to David and Ricky. Here they are out in the Nelsons' backyard. David is catching, and Ricky is warming up his pitching arm.
1: Ball one!
2: Ball? That was right over the plate!
1: Ball one, high and outside.
2: That was in there by a mile.
1: Go on, get back to the mound before I toss you out of the game.
2: We better start calling you Nearsighted Nelson.
1: Come on, pitch the ball.
2: Okay, okay.
1: Ball two!
2: What? Wait a minute, where's my cap?
1: It's right there on the ground where you threw it.
2: Thanks. Now what you call that pitch?
1: Ball two.
2: Ball two? That was right down the line.
1: Ball two, low and outside.
2: You're crazy.
3: Hey, what's all the commotion out here, fellas?
2: Oh, well, I'm just practicing, Pop.
3: Well, do you have to make so much noise?
2: Sure, I'm practicing how to yell at the umpire.
3: Doesn't sound like you need any practice to me. Why don't you just stick to pitching?
2: Okay, watch my fastball with a hop.
1: Never mind the fancy stuff, Ricky.
2: What's the matter? Is it too hot for you to handle?
1: Heck no, I just don't want to have to climb up on our garage roof again.
3: The regular type pitching will be fine, Rick.
2: Just let me show you my roundhouse. That's really tricky, boy.
1: Yeah, you have to climb up to the Thornbury's garage to get that one.
2: Oh, yeah? Listen, David, I'm a darn good pitcher.
1: Okay, then start pitching and stop talking.
2: Will you be the umpire, Pop? David's eyesight isn't so good today.
3: All right, I'll call a few for you. Let's do this right, though. Here, you step up the plate, Dave, and be the batter.
1: Oh, no, not unless I can put a bucket over my head.
2: You've been calling the pitches like you already got a bucket over your head.
3: Never mind, Rick. You're not supposed to argue with the umpire. After all, he's the official, and his decision's final.
2: Yes, sir.
3: Step up the plate, David.
1: Just be careful, Ricky.
3: Play ball.
2: Yes, sir.
3: Ball one, high and outside.
2: Ball? Yes, sir. Ball one. You're absolutely right, sir.
1: Come on, Ricky.
3: Ball two, inside.
2: Yes, sir. Ball two, sir.
3: Ball three, inside.
2: Sir?
3: What is it?
2: Begging your pardon, sir, but do you think you may need glasses, sir?
4: I'm afraid I have to disagree with your father, too, Rick.
3: Oh, Harriet, I didn't see you over there. What do you have to disagree with?
4: Your last call. If it's over the plate between the shoulders and the knees, it's a strike.
3: Well, yes, I know, but that pitch was inside. David even had to pull away from it.
4: The strike zone is based on a natural stance. David was crowding the plate.
1: Well, maybe just a little.
4: And another thing, David, that's the reason you're backing away and putting your left foot in the bucket.
1: I always bat this way, Mom.
4: Well, it's no good. I know it worked for Al Simmons of the Athletics, but he was a late swinger. I believe that was Simmons, wasn't it, Ozzie?
3: Yes, that's right, Harriet. Al Simmons of the Athletics, very unorthodox and a late swinger.
4: But a good player.
3: Yes, he sure was. He was one of the finest shortstops in the game.
4: Outfielder.
3: Yes, outfielder. Just testing you, dear.
4: Well, I've got some marketing to do. I'll be back in about an hour.
3: Okay.
4: Oh, just one more little point. You'd better move back a bit, Ricky. You're supposed to be 60 and a half feet from the home base.
3: A home plate, they usually call it, Harry. Yeah, I was just going to mention that myself, Rick. Move back a little. Well, goodbye, dear.
4: Goodbye.
3: Okay, then let's play ball. Well, come on, Rick, start pitching.
2: I think I'll wait until Mom gets back.
4: Miller.
5: Oh, hello, Mrs. Nelson. Say, it looks like you're shopping for a whole month today.
4: Well, just about.
5: Well, make sure Ricky drinks plenty of milk and eats all of his vegetables. You know, he's going to be pitching for our team.
4: So he tells us, about three times a day.
5: I guess you've been hearing a lot of baseball talk around your house lately.
4: Yes, the conversation has been rather limited. But baseball can be very interesting once you begin to understand the game.
5: Well, the only trouble is that not many women try to understand it. Now, you take my wife, for instance. She thinks a doubleheader is two glasses of beer.
4: Well, you must admit baseball is more of a man's game.
5: I suppose so.
4: What's that you're drawing?
5: Oh, that's a diagram of a baseball diamond. The Henshaw Realty Company is donating a lot for our home field, and I was just making a few rough sketches of it.
4: Oh, yes, I see.
5: It probably looks a little complicated, huh?
4: Well, no, not really. Of course, you know more about this than I do. But don't they recommend that the back point of home plate be due west-southwest so that the least amount of sun will shine in the player's eyes?
5: By golly, I never thought of that. West-southwest, huh?
4: Well, I never would have thought about it either, but I just got tired of being left out of the conversations at mealtime, so I bought a couple of books and I've been reading up on the subject.
5: Oh, now, Mrs. Nelson, you can't fool me. You're just being modest. Do you see anything else that doesn't look right?
4: Well, the distance from home plate to second looks a little short. I can write down the exact measurements if you'd like.
5: Would you please? That'd be a big help.
4: Oh, I'd be glad to.
5: Who do you think will take the pennant in the American League this year?
4: Well, it's a little early yet, but I imagine the Yankees are favored.
5: Yeah.
4: Uh-oh, look at the time. I better get started on a home run myself. Will you put this on our charge, Mr. Miller?
5: Sure will. Say, I'd like to stop by and talk to Mr. Nelson about something if he's going to be home later.
4: Well, certainly. I'll tell him you're coming over.
5: Fine. And you're sure the rest of this baseball diamond is all right?
4: Well, I'm only going by the book, but it looks all right to me.
5: Fine.
4: Well, goodbye, Mr. Miller.
5: Oh, just a minute, Mrs. Nelson.
4: Yeah?
5: Here's something you really deserve. A baseball cap with the compliments of the Junior League baseball team.
4: Well, thank you, Mr. Miller. I'll wear it home. Hi, look what I've got.
6: Hey, where'd you buy that?
4: I didn't buy it. It was given to me by Mr. Miller. You're looking at an honorary member of the Junior League baseball team.
6: Well, good for you.
4: Oh, Mr. Miller's coming over to talk to you about something.
6: Oh? Talk to me? Did he say what it was?
4: No, but it's probably about the baseball team. Now, are there any special requests for dinner tonight?
6: Let's see.
4: Well, before you say anything, just let me tell you this. We're having meatloaf.
6: You know, that's just what I was going to ask for.
4: Yeah, I'll bet you.
2: I think I know why Mr. Miller is coming over, Pop.
6: No? Why is that, Rick?
2: I'll bet he's going to ask you to coach the baseball team.
6: Oh, really?
1: Hey, I'll bet that's right. Congratulations, Coach.
2: Why, we really have a good ball club now.
6: Well, I'll certainly try to do the best I can. Of course, a lot depends on my team. Now, wait a minute. Mr. Miller hasn't even asked me yet.
1: Oh, but he will, Pop. Why else would he be coming over here?
2: That's right, Coach.
6: Well, I guess that is a possibility. Gee, I wonder if I ought to accept the job.
1: Gee, why not?
6: Well, it'd take up all my Saturdays, and that's a day I've set aside to help your mother around the house, she tells me.
1: This is pretty important, Pop.
2: Heck, Mom wouldn't care.
6: Oh, I'm afraid she would, Rick. Naturally, she'd never say anything about it.
1: Oh, I think Mom's getting kind of interested in baseball, Pop. She's been reading the sports pages and listening to all the sports programs. She's even got a baseball rule book.
6: Well, that's only for our benefit, David. Just knowing a few rules and names of a couple of players doesn't mean a person's really interested in the game. Plus, it's very nice for her to pretend she is.
2: I'll get it.
5: Hello, Ricky.
2: Hello, Mr. Miller. Come on in.
5: Thank you.
2: Pop's in the living room.
6: Oh, hi there, Mr. Miller.
5: Oh, hi, Mr. Nelson.
6: Mrs. Nelson said you're going to stop by. Boys, why don't you go out and see if you can help your mother?
1: Okay, Pa. Come on, Ricky.
5: You're probably wondering why I stopped by, Mr. Nelson.
6: Well, yes, I was. Here, let me take your overcoat. That is,
5: Oh, thank you.
6: Hey, come on and sit down.
5: Thank you. I know you've heard about the Junior League baseball team that the Merchants Association is sponsoring.
6: Yes, I think it's a very good idea, too.
5: Well, we've got all the players lined up, but so far we haven't been able to find a coach.
6: Mm-hmm.
5: That's a pretty important position to fill.
6: Oh, yes, it sure is.
5: Oh, yes, yes, indeed. We need somebody who knows the game and understands boys, too.
6: Yes, yeah, yes, of course.
5: And I think we've found just the person for the job.
6: Oh.
5: Uh-huh. I thought I'd better talk to you first, though, and see what you said.
6: Well, this certainly is quite an honor, Mr. Miller. I'm just afraid it means spending too much time away from the family.
5: Yes, that's true.
6: Amy, it's really flattering. I don't like to turn you down. I hope you understand.
5: Oh, sure, Mr. Nelson. I kind of know how you feel.
6: I'm sure you could find somebody else who'd be just as capable.
5: I suppose so, but we'll never find a better-looking coach.
6: I wouldn't say that, Mr. Miller.
5: And even if it were all right with you, I imagine Mrs. Nelson is much too busy to coach a baseball team anyway.
6: Did you say Mrs. Nelson?
5: Sure, she seems to know the game, and after raising two sons, I guess she understands boys pretty well.
6: You mean you want Mrs. Nelson to be the coach?
5: Well, I can understand how you feel about it. Can't say that I blame you either.
6: Oh, no, wait a moment. Just let this sink in for a minute.
5: Say, I just got a thought. How about you, Mr. Nelson? Would you be interested in coaching the team?
6: Me?
5: Well, why not? Since Mrs. Nelson is your wife, you probably know quite a bit about the game, too.
6: Yeah, she's taught me a lot.
5: Well, then, how about it?
6: Oh, this is such a surprise, I really don't know what to say.
4: Then I'll say it for you. He'll be very happy to accept, Mr. Miller.
5: Well, that's fine. Then it's all settled. Congratulations, Coach.
4: I think you've picked a very good man for the job.
5: I'm sure we have. Well, I'd better be running along.
4: I'll walk you to the door, Mr. Miller.
5: Thank you. By the way, Mr. Nelson.
6: Yes?
5: This is all right with you, isn't it?
6: Oh, sure. Whatever the boss says. Goodbye, Mr.
2: Miller.
5: Goodbye, boys. Well, I'm sure Mr. Nelson will do a bang-up job for our team.
4: Oh, I know he will.
5: Should make a wonderful coach.
4: I'm sure of it.
5: And if he ever needs any help, you will be around, won't you?
4: Oh, yes, of course.
5: Well, goodbye, Mrs. Nelson.
4: Goodbye.
6: Oh, here, let me help you off with that apron, Harriet.
4: What?
6: Just sit down right here. David, get your mother the sports page.
4: What is this?
6: No, just relax, dear. I'll have dinner on the table in a few minutes.
4: He's in the den, but I wouldn't bother him right now. He's very busy.
2: Doing what?
4: Some sewing.
2: Sewing?
4: Yeah, there's a button off of one of his shirts, and he decided he could sew it on himself. That was a half hour ago.
2: Gee, this family is getting kind of mixed up, isn't it?
4: It certainly is.
6: Harriet.
4: Yes, dear, I'll sew the button on for you.
6: No, I'm doing fine. If you can suddenly become a baseball expert, I can certainly learn how to sew. There's just one little thing I'd like you to help me with.
4: Oh, what's that?
6: Here, will you thread the needle for me?

0: And that's The Adventures of Ozzie and Harriet, May 9th, 1954. Ozzie Nelson, along with their sons, David and Ricky, and Harriet Nelson, of course, in there, John Brown, Vern Smith doing the announcing. They want Harriet to be the baseball manager. Not Ben, huh,
1: Lisa? I like that.
0: Could you be a baseball manager?
1: I could
0: not. Do you know anything about baseball?
1: I do not.
0: Yeah?
1: No.
0: Do you know anything about any sports?
1: No, I really
0: don't.
1: Pretty
0: much. You're a girly girl, that's why.
1: I know. I mean, no, girly
0: girls could like sports, all about, like, going shopping and stuff like that.
1: I'm not a sports gal.
0: You know?
1: I can appreciate it, but I know nothing.
0: Yeah.
1: Yeah.
0: So if my baseball team needed a manager, you'd not be the one to call?
1: Here's the thing. Yeah. I'm a fast learner, and if I needed to become an expert, just give me time.
0: All right.
1: Yep.
0: Well, Matt, let my guys know that you are open for the position, maybe.
1: Absolutely.
0: All right. Time for this month in music history.
1: Here's our next song from Mix It Up.

0: survive.
1: Do you know who's singing? This is Foreigner.
0: Oh, Foreigner?
1: Yep. And this is from their album Four, and released in 1981, and it peaked at number 2 on Billboard chart.
0: Is that so?
1: Is that so?
0: Yeah.
1: That is so.
0: Yeah. Very interesting.
1: Mm-hmm.
0: Good song.
1: Full of interest.
0: I like the song.
1: I do too.
0: Very good. Boy, your scores.
1: Right? I'm just soaring today.
0: I mean, Mike, her scores.
1: I mean, it's Mother's Day, right?
0: This is going to be a record score, I think, so far. Unless she tanks. I mean, she's still got 2 more hours. She could tank.
1: That's true. There's time.
0: I have faith in you, though, Lisa.
1: I'm looking at my stuff coming up. I think you're going to be happy.
0: I have faith in you, too.
1: And you have grace, too. Faith and grace.
0: You know, because this is you.
1: That's right.
0: She is the Lisa Wolf.
1: Just get to midnight.
0: All right, more after this break.
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0: In our next hour, it's a Mother's Day comedy with the great Gildersleeve from 1949. But first, we'll play Fact or Fiction. Lisa will present information on Jerry Seinfeld.
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10: With SRN News, I'm Rich Thomason in Washington. President Trump is slamming Iran's response to a U.S. peace proposal aimed at ending the war.
11: In a brief post on his Truth Social platform, Donald Trump said he'd read the latest response from what he called Iran's so-called representatives and said he didn't like it, adding in capital letters that it was totally unacceptable. It has never been entirely clear what the U.S. proposal involved. Media reports in the U.S. last week suggested that a one-page, 14-point memo was being considered by Iran and that it could form the basis of a final agreement.
10: The BBC's Peter Bowes. Later in the week, the president visits one of Iran's closest allies, China. A French woman and two Americans have tested positive or showed symptoms of hantavirus. Among passengers evacuated from a cruise ship in the Canary Islands and sent back to their home countries where they are in quarantine. This is SRN News.
7: The Answer. Breaking news.
12: General Motors will pay nearly $13 million to settle a California consumer protection lawsuit. Here's Sharon Reardon.
13: A lawsuit filed by California's Attorney General and prosecutors in Los Angeles, Napa, San Francisco, and Sonoma counties alleges GM collected detailed data from hundreds of thousands of OnStar users between 2016 and 2024. Data included locations, braking patterns, and GPS history. The company then sold some of the information to third-party data brokers without proper consent.
12: Larry Marino in the Answer Newsroom.
14: 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That's when she walked in.
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2: Good Monday morning to you from your nation's capital, Washington. 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It's O'Connor and Company. 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Democrats have explained exactly how they're going to resolve that Supreme Court decision from the Virginia Supreme Court. We'll just do away with the Supreme Court. Get rid of all of them. Just fire them all. They sort of hinted at what their scheme is to the New York Times. So we'll break it down for you. We'll give you a preview of it. And Hans von Spakovsky, our legal analyst, is going to be joining us in about 30 minutes. We'll discuss that. Also, Ken Cuccinelli, former attorney general of Virginia, who called the shot here. He told you this was going to happen and that referendum would get struck down as it did midday Friday. And we're also going to speak a little later in the show with Jason Miaris, the former attorney general of Virginia, who warned them all. Who said, hey, guys, you might not want to go ahead with this because it's unconstitutional. He told them as they were meeting unconstitutionally when he was still attorney general back in October before the election. So we'll get into all of it, unpack it for you. Also, we told you the UFO files got released on Friday, and there is actually some interesting stuff in there. Later on in our third hour, we'll speak with Tom Jones, former astronaut, especially about how these apparent UFOs interfered with or at least interacted with some of the Apollo missions back in the 70s. And corruption in California, as the governor wants to give everybody free diapers. Not only are those free diapers way more expensive than regular diapers, but also a lot of the money seems to be connected to the governor's family. We'll give you details about that. In fact, in just a few moments. But first, I'd be remiss if I didn't wish everybody a happy Mother's Day. The motto here on this program is every day is Mother's Day. We have a lot of mothers in our life. We got the physical birth mother of my children. I've also got my wife, Meredith, who is their stepmother and has been raising them, my children, and helping raise them since a very early age. So my kids benefit from having really two moms. Not in the, woke, liberal, let's give the kindergartner kids, when they're five-year-old, a book about Heather has two moms without a man. And no, there's a dad involved here, don't get me wrong. Also, of course, my mom, my stepmom, my mother-in-law, there's a lot of moms out there that we love. And as a Gen Xer who was formed in the 80s,
0: along with the great executive producer on this program, Heather Hunter, who is also right there with me in Gen X. You know, this is our generation's time. We are having a moment, Gen X. So as we wish everyone a great Mother's Day and remind everyone that every day is Mother's Day, it doesn't end yesterday, let's remember what that great philosopher of the 80s, that cultural icon at the time, someone who I've modeled my entire life after, really, had to say about moms. Of course you know who I'm talking about. Mr. T, take it away, Mr. T.

0: later.
1: I know Run DMC gets a lot of credit and says Grandmaster Flash and Africa Bambaataa, but I think Mr. T was actually the great-great-grandfather of modern-day rap. He rhymed mother with other. What more do you want? God bless you, Mom. All you Bobs. Mr. T is a really good guy, by the way. By the way, that video, if you didn't know, comes from a 1984 VHS that Mr. T was at the height of his fame, height of his popularity. He had the A-Team going on. You had Rocky III going on. I know everyone loves Rocky V. Rocky III was the best. Everything happening for this guy. So he releases a VHS called Be Somebody or Be Somebody's Fool. And that's just one of the hot cuts off of that VHS tape called Treat Your Mother Right. I don't think those backup singers were actually singing, by the way. I think, I don't know if that was, well, they didn't have AI back then, did they? You need to see this fantastic video. He was wearing his gym shorts, extremely tight, by the way, a little too tight. And the gym, well, most of us did at the time. Scott Baio was very influential, and he pulled his gym socks, all the way up to the knees in a very authoritative manner. Thank you, Mr. T, and happy Mother's Day to everybody. All right, let's get straight to the news then. As I mentioned, Gavin Newsom yesterday, the governor of California, who wants to be president of the United States, has a brand new initiative because somehow, up until now, American and specifically California moms have not figured out a way to keep their children in diapers. You see, you need an authoritarian Democrat to steal money from you via taxation and then redistribute it in such a way so you can finally get diapers on your kids. Either you're a negligent parent or in some way you're incapable of understanding how to keep your child sanitary and clean. Diapers have been a mystery to you, or they've been a luxury that you just couldn't afford or something. So here's the governor announcing his brand new initiative on Friday.
2: Mr. Mayor, to everybody that's assembled here today, it's an honor to be here. And by the way, honored to hear the secretary. She reminded, I don't know why, but as she's going on bragging about California, which I appreciated, and highlighting some of the things we've been doing on affordability, I was reminded what Pericles said to the Athenians. We do not imitate, for we are a model to others. It's a point of pride. It's a point of pride being here back in San Francisco, and was our mindset when I had the privilege of representing the city. I know it's Mayor Lurie's mindset that we have a unique responsibility and obligation to lead, not just identify problems, but begin to solve problems. And the biggest problem defined universally in our city, our state, and our nation is the issue of affordability. This is what affordability.
1: Things just aren't affordable here in California. Affordability. They've had one-party rule for decades. And don't tell me Arnold Schwarzenegger counts, because he really doesn't. Yes, he ran as a Republican, but he didn't govern as a Republican. They've had one-party rule for three decades across the board. When was the last time a Republican was in charge of the House or the Senate there? It's a stacked deck. But now they're suddenly discovering, geez, things are too expensive around here. Well, who's been in charge, pal? So we're going to fix affordability by taking money, redistributing it, and giving it to a nonprofit organization who will then allow mothers in California to get 400 free diapers. By the way, he kept saying mothers, mothers, mothers. And thank you. I didn't realize there was such a thing as a mother, because this is the gang who wants to call them birthing persons. $20 million so that you can get 400 diapers. And if you're trying to do the math right now, let me just cut to the chase. It makes no sense. It makes no economic sense. And by the way, it's a lot of things, this idea. But one thing it ain't is affordable. Steve Hilton is running for governor right now in California. He's the leading candidate, and he's a Republican. And he's very good at utilizing and harnessing social media platforms to get his message out, because Lord knows, all of the woke leftist Democrats who run the media don't want him to get his message out. So here he is going straight to you, explaining exactly what a expensive boondoggle this ridiculous idea is. Go ahead, take it away, Steve Hilton.
0: All right, so Gavin Newsom is taking $20 billion of your money to send 100,000 babies 400 diapers. That works out at 50 cents per diaper. We just came into Target to check out what you could buy it for in the store. Here you go, just check this one out here. $162, $26, that works out at 16 cents per diaper. Gavin Newsom's diapers are three times more expensive. This isn't even Costco. Why is it three times more expensive for Gavin Newsom to send diapers to 100,000 babies? LinkedIn just leaving the money in the bank accounts of the parents in the first place, because it's going to some total bullshit non-profit which cronies of his are going to make money. And that is what is wrong with California. Instead of just cutting taxes so you can afford diapers and sending it out in this ridiculous bureaucratic scheme.
1: Bureaucratic scheme, and it is ridiculous. That's right. So you go to Costco and it's what, 18 cents, 17 cents a diaper, he just said. But if you buy them through Gavin Newsom, or I'm sorry, if you get them from Gavin Newsom for free, it's 50 cents a diaper. So where's it going? Well, of course, it's going to the middleman, and maybe you saw it. It's Baby to Baby. That's a non-government organization, a charity, we're told, that will be the middleman on these diapers. Kelly Sawyer is the woman who runs Baby to Baby. It's an L.A. charity, and it's amazing. After Newsom announced he's giving $20 million to Baby to Baby, people started looking up and saying, hey, what's Baby to Baby? How does that work? Well, Kelly Sawyer is the wife of Hollywood producer Jamie Patricoff. Jamie Patricoff is one of the top donors and campaign bundlers for the Democrats in California. He's the son of a venture capitalist, and he was one of the biggest bundlers for the Clintons. This is basically a payoff for Democrat fundraisers. Jen Van Laar of RedState.com, who's covering this story and more corruption in California, she'll join us in our second hour. Keep it here. There's more to come on O'Connor and Company.
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6: Yeah, listen, it is breaking, the story that actually broke Friday afternoon, but it continues to develop here on O'Connor and Company, and the latest from the Democrats about how they tend to resolve what happened in Virginia. See, they defied the Constitution. We told you that. We told you that before the vote even took place. We told you that before the referendum was drawn up. We told you that when they met for their special session back in October before the election, that this entire process defies how the Constitution lays out you're supposed to do a constitutional amendment. We knew that because the Attorney General of Virginia at the time, Jason Miara, said you guys are violating the Constitution. We had experts coming on. Experts like our guest coming up in a few moments, Hans von Spakovsky, legal expert and former Justice Department official. Ken Cuccinelli, the former Attorney General of Virginia, who will also join us, as well as the former Attorney General Jason Miara. All those guys are going to be on the program this morning, talk about what happened in Virginia, but then more importantly, what the Democrats plan to do about it moving forward, because they're not done. It's like a vampire, you know, there's only one way to kill the vampire. And this vampire has not had the wooden stake in the heart yet. Their newest scheme, according to the New York Times, is that they're going to change the rules in Virginia about the age of retirement for Virginia Supreme Court justices, thus making all of them too old to be on the Virginia Supreme Court. They all have to leave, and then they'll replace them with their own brand new packed court who will then do exactly what they want. That doesn't sound like some sort of co-equal branches of government, does it? It sounds like an authoritarian Nazi putsch, because it is. All right, let's get to the decision. Ken Cuccinelli, as I mentioned, former Attorney General of Virginia, and he's sort of an expert on law in that Commonwealth. He projected it. He was a guest on this program. And when the ruling came in Friday, he said the ruling's based on what I predicted, the failure of the Virginia General Assembly to pass its proposed gerrymandering amendment on both sides of an intervening election. It's really simple, guys. If you want to amend the Constitution, you need to have a session before the next election. That way, the people in Virginia know what you're trying to do, and they can vote you out. They can say, wait, what is that? We didn't put you up there to amend the Constitution. So you have to face the voters after you've had a session where you propose a new amendment to the Constitution. Then the voters get to vote, and if enough people are returned to the assembly based on that election, then you have to have your second session and you codify the amendment language. It's very simple and it makes very logical sense, so the people have a say. Well, they met 10 days.

0: days before Election Day, but in Virginia, early voting begins all the way back in September. So people had voted already. And that violates the Constitution. The Supreme Court just codified that, and they're going insane. So those four gerrymandered districts that they tried to tie all the way back to liberal, left, woke, Democrat Fairfax County, it's gone. Reactions were swift, and they were great, not only from Ken Cuccinelli, but also Jay Jones, the now Attorney General, Nick Minock of WJLA in Washington, D.C., reported on Jay Jones's statement. He said, today, the Supreme Court of Virginia has chosen to put politics over the rule of law by issuing a ruling that overturns the April 21st special election on redistricting. And he went on to complain that the Supreme Court made this decision after the people had voted. But back when the Supreme Court was evaluating this referendum, before the people of Virginia voted, Jay Jones argued that the Supreme Court shouldn't make any ruling before the people vote. Do you understand what I'm saying? So before the election, before the referendum, he said, hey, Supreme Court should stay out of this and not say anything. You can make your decision after the people have spoken. Then the people speak, and Democrats barely squeak by with the victory. And then the Supreme Court says, okay, Jay Jones, we're going to make our decision now, and it's unconstitutional. And Jay Jones screams bloody murder and says, well, you can't do that. Literally, he's talking on both sides of this issue. Well, Jay Jones and the Democrats, they've put in a petition here to challenge this decision at the Supreme Court. Let's take a look at it real fast, though, because there's a couple of things here that might stick out to you. Mostly that, unlike your 12-year-old who has to submit a paper in sixth grade, the Attorney General of Virginia and his staff, apparently, of legal geniuses, they can't spell check. In their petition to the Supreme Court, they misspelled Virginia, and they misspelled senator. But of course, here on this program and most people in Virginia and in the greater Washington area, they know that this is pretty normal, because when he first became Attorney General, Jay Jones put out this statement where he literally misspelled Attorney General. He spelled attorney as Atoni General. You can't even spell, let alone argue a constitutional case.
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3: 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Breaking news.
4: Los Angeles could use country clubs to generate hundreds of millions of dollars to fight homelessness and fix sidewalks. On Friday, City Councilman Adrian Nazarian introduced a parcel tax on private, nonprofit country clubs and golf courses in Los Angeles. There are only six with that designation, and altogether they pay $811,000 a year in property taxes on land worth $15 billion. Larry Marino in the Answer Newsroom.
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0: We started your day today with Mr. T, circa 1984, extolling the virtues of motherhood. And I don't know, I want an award for that. I demand one. I certainly deserve it. But it's okay. I don't do it for the trophies. I do it to make you happy. Good morning, O'Connor and Coverty. Larry O'Connor here. Coming up in the next hour, the former Attorney General of Virginia, Ken Cuccinelli, is going to break down what the next steps are and if Democrats even have a chance to do the insanity that they want to do to fix this decision from their perspective. And also, not only does this have legal ramifications, it certainly has very real political ramifications. And to that end, we will speak with the chairman of the Republican National Committee, who has a very different playing field now going into these midterms. And it looks like advantage GOP. We'll get into all those details coming up in a bit. Right now, though, we're joined by our legal expert, as we are every week at this time. He is the senior legal fellow at Advancing American Freedom. He's Hans von Spakovsky. Good morning, Hans. Thanks for joining us.
1: Good morning to you. Yeah, so it was quite a Friday, wasn't it?
0: It sure was. First of all, just on the merits, if you can break this down, I'm guessing you weren't really surprised because you sort of predicted this last week when we spoke. Is there any recourse? I'm told that they can petition this up to the Supreme Court, suggesting that maybe this decision and this law is a violation of the United States Supreme Court. Is there any chance SCOTUS would pick this up?
1: No, that is a frivolous appeal, and they're just doing it to delay it. Look, the U.S. Supreme Court defers to state Supreme Courts when they are interpreting their own state constitution. And the only way the U.S. Supreme Court would pick it up if it somehow implicates the U.S. Constitution. But these are very straightforward procedural rules, as you described them, and they in no way implicate the U.S. Constitution. So there's no way, I can 100% guarantee you that the U.S. Supreme Court will not take this appeal.
0: So, and by the way, it's Chief Justice John Roberts. For every federal district around the country, one Supreme Court justice is sort of right. the go-to for these sort of things. In this case, it happens to be Chief Justice Roberts, right?
1: Yeah. So, look, I like I said, I seldom am willing to bet on the Supreme Court because they are unpredictable. But in this case, there's just no way they'll take this case.
0: All right. That's good to know. So instead, we're told, if you believe the New York Times, that they're talking to each other, the Democrats in Richmond, and of course they're directed by the likes of Hakeem Jeffries and Chuck Schumer, who really want to see this redistrict happen so they can get the majority, that they want to change the mandatory retirement date for Supreme. Right now it's 73 years old. They're saying, hey, let's just change that and arbitrarily make it, 52 years old, because the youngest Supreme Court justice that ruled against the referendum is 53. And then they just clean house and reappoint new justices. Can they do that?
1: Well, I guess they could try to do it, even if they could get it through the legislature. I would actually hope that even though Democrats now control the state government, that there are a few rational individuals left in the General Assembly that would realize that this actually is dangerous. It's a sign of the despotic base of the Democratic Party that when the courts rule against them, they want to just get rid of those courts and put in politicians who will go their way. That's the kind of thing that, like I said, leads to tyranny and despotism. And founders of this state would be rolling over in their graves over that.
0: Well, it does speak to a larger concept from the left, isn't it? Because we hear this all the time at the federal level, that they want to pack the Supreme Court instead of just firing everybody, although they'd love to do that too, or at least six of the nine. They just want to add four more seats and have them appointed in their image. This is a larger trend where if the co-equal branches of government aren't going your way, you just want to rig the system and tinker with it and fix it so that it will suddenly go your way. That's not really a constitutional republic when all is said and done.
1: No. And it's basically upsetting what makes us different from every other country in the world, and that is really that we are based on the rule of law, not the rule of people, basically individuals in government doing anything they want to do.
0: Hans, can you give us some historical perspective on this in terms of all these legal machinations over redistricting? Because I think this is a good thing. Frankly, for too many Americans, if they have any understanding of our Constitution and how our laws and Constitution work hand in hand with politics and how politics utilizes the system we've got for redistricting right. and things like this, either they're uneducated about it or the extent of their education is really maybe schoolhouse rock. There's very few that actually see it play out in real time. And boy, oh boy, have we seen it in this 2026 year of our Lord.
1: Well, that's true. But, you know, what disturbs me the most about this is I keep hearing Democrats say that, well, Republicans started this. No, they didn't. Blue states, places like Illinois, New York, Massachusetts, they gerrymandered their states long ago. Democrats did. Massachusetts is a good example. Donald Trump got about a third of the vote of the nine congressional seats. All nine are Democratic seats. What is being done by Republicans is they're catching up. And I should mention the first gerrymander occurred where? In Massachusetts. You know, it's named after Governor Edward Gerry, who started this, you know, 250 years ago.
0: And I believe he was a member of the then brand new Democratic Republican Party, which is the Democrats.
1: Right. No, that's right. And look, actually, I think we have less gerrymandering today than we used to have. Why? Because a lot of states have put in requirements for compactness, you know, contiguousness, trying to minimize breaking up counties, cities, and towns. So people can complain about it, but it's always been part of our politics, and there's no way you'll ever get politics completely out of it.
0: Yeah. And by the way, as a Republican, and I look at how blue, dark blue New England is, even though I know in states like New right. Hampshire, where, you know, oftentimes New Hampshire is seen as a toss-up state, or Republicans come out and vote for a president every 4 years, maybe to the tune of 45% or 48%, but there are no Republicans in the House of Representatives for the Granite State. And the only solution right. there is, well, if you don't like it, then you need to get a Republican governor and a Republican majority at the state level. Otherwise, that's how the game is played. We've had, you know, decades of having to live right. with that. Democrats are now just starting to come to terms with it. And they also, I think, counted on those racially gerrymandered districts in the South. They didn't even have to lift right. a finger. They didn't have to win elections. They automatically got those districts because of the misinterpretation of Section 2 of the Voting Rights Act. So that's what we're seeing now in those states, yes?
1: Yeah, no, that's exactly right. And, you know, the hysterical claims being made by the New York Times and others about the U.S. Supreme Court's decision in the Louisiana case, what are they saying? They're saying that they think there's nothing wrong with racially discriminating in the drawing up of political districts. I mean, not only is that unlawful, but people ought to realize that is really an immoral position to take, and yet liberals think there's nothing wrong with that.
0: Hans, how are we to respond to people, though, who will look at this and they'll look at the scenes in Tennessee and they're, you know, they are provocative. You know, the videos that you see of black lawmakers, you know, burning the Confederate battle flag in the state house and acting like this is the Jim Crow era. And they're claiming things like, you know, we have now been disenfranchised. By redistricting, we no longer can elect the representatives of our choice. How is one to respond to that kind of hyperbolic rhetoric?
1: They are not being kept from registering. They're not being kept from voting. They are guaranteed by the Constitution equal opportunity with everyone else, and they have that opportunity. What they're not guaranteed is that the candidates that they want to win will win any more than Republicans in blue states are guaranteed that the Republicans they would like to have run and win will win. Somehow they've gotten this idea that the Voting Rights Act was put in place to guarantee that Democrats win elections. That's not its purpose. It was to stop racial discrimination in registering and voting, and it's been very successful in doing that.
0: Yeah. Wait, And going, obviously, every state has the ability and the right to move forward with redistricting however they choose. And we want to maintain that. But in your mind, Hans, what is the best and fairest way to do that? I know there, for instance, in California and in Virginia, they had to amend their constitution to be able to redistrict right. the way that they wish to do it. Because constitutionally, they have to have sort of a third party or a court overseen redistricting. Not every state has that. What do you think? And in an ideal world, how should this be done?
1: Well, I don't like those independent redistricting commissions because they're not really independent. When you look at who staffs them and who appoints them, it's the political parties that are appointing the members. And the idea that they're somehow independent has proven not to be true. Look, the best way, I think, to do this is to put in very good standards. What I was just talking about, compactness, contiguousness, not going across geographic barriers like rivers and mountains, keeping towns, counties together. If you do that, you're going to get fairly consistent districts. And the other thing that every legislature now ought to do is when they're getting population data from their demographers, they should say, you can send me voting patterns. You can tell me where they live. Do not send me any racial data. I do not want to know the race of the population, and that should be left out entirely when they're drawing up new districts.
0: That's the conservative position. That's the Republican position, right? Ironically, that position that says, don't tell me about the race of the voters, you know, that's irrelevant. I don't care what their skin color is. That's being labeled as racist right now by the Democrats and by right. the left. I can't make it make sense. Hans, but I think I'm grateful, actually, that it doesn't make sense to me. Hans, one other quick question, real fast. What does the Supreme Court say about how states should determine this? Is it sort of like how they determine states should come up with their electoral voters? It's just sort of this shall be up to the states, and they leave it at that?
1: Well, there's an overlay. There's two overlays. One, remember, the populations of each district have to be as equal as possible. And second, the Voting Rights Act says you cannot use race in making that determination unless you first prove that there was intentional racial discrimination going on and you need use it as a remedy.
0: And that's it. Hans, always a great conversation. Thanks for joining us on this very important day. We'll talk to you next week.
1: Thanks for having me.
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0: If you want to call in and have a conversation, especially those of you who are Republicans and are sort of rejuvenated now by the look of the map and how things are going to fall out here for Republicans in the midterms after the redistricting mania here and the decision in Virginia. Love to hear from you. 855-784-4255. You still an Eeyore Republican? You still blackpilling? You think it's over? Love to hear from you. I'll talk you off the ledge. Don't you worry about that. Also, Ken Cuccinelli, former Attorney General of Virginia, former DHS official in the first Trump administration. He'll talk about the way forward here and how Democrats will not let this die in Virginia. That's coming up in a moment. Speaking, though, of what the left wants to do here, you see the pattern. The Supreme Court's the law of the land. Remember when Roe v. Wade was the law of the land? Oh, the Supreme Court decided you can't change that. No, that. And as soon as the Supreme Court decides something they don't like, they want to fire every justice. They want to pack the Supreme Court. They want to expand the Supreme Court. They don't want a third co-equal branch of government to determine whether the laws they pass are constitutional or not. They just want a rubber stamp in a black robe. Don't believe me? Listen to Alexandria Ocasio-Cortez. She was speaking to David Axelrod over the weekend, and she's got a few viral videos. Here's the first.
7: Say do something about it. What do you mean? Do something about the court?
8: Well, when it comes to the courts, there's court reform. There's a menu of things that we can look at. There is ethics reform. There is financial entanglements that we're seeing on the court. There are, of course, open discussions about expanding the court. to match the number of circuit courts that we have, going from 9 to 13 specifically. There are a lot of those options.
0: Wait, Donald Trump has the opportunity to do the funniest thing here. He should show up today and say, AOC's right. We are going to expand the Supreme Court by four more justices. Here's my list. Let's do it now. She was also asked about her political philosophy, which is Marxist. And, of course, all Marxists look at everything through race, class, economics. And she even thinks our revolution, the American Revolution, was a revolt against billionaires. Here she is.
8: The American Revolution was against the billionaires of their time. And we are declaring independence from such an extreme marriage of wealth and power and the state.
0: Okay, the problem, and I guess she's making the case that it was against King George III, a billionaire. if you look at the Declaration of Independence and all of the writings of the founders and the Federalist Papers and the writings of Thomas Paine, no one criticized the king for being rich. They criticized him for being an authoritarian tyrant who didn't give the people a voice. You know, the kind of thing that AOC's talking about and her pals. In fact, the richest Americans, Robert Morris and George Washington, led the revolution. They were the billionaires of their time. They were not the target of the revolution. They were the inspiration of it. Finally, a lot of people wondering what AOC's plans are. A lot of people want her to run for president. David Axelrod asked her about that, and what you're about to hear should terrify you, because from AOC's perspective, the presidency isn't big enough. Here we go.
8: Oh, yeah.
7: But last thing before we go to the students, because I would be drawn and quartered if I did not say this. There are a lot of people who would like you to run for president in 2028. Apparently some of them are here. And there are people who, there are others who would like you to run for the United States Senate. Senator Schumer's up in 2028.
0: In the Senate. Apparently more people want her in the Senate than in the presidency. That's it. University of Chicago, by the way. It's a long clip, but let's try to get as much in here as we can, because she basically says that she has bigger ambitions than the presidency. I'm not kidding. Here.
7: I don't know. It sounded like even more.
8: Should we do it? To New York or to other parts of the country?
7: How many would like AOC to stay in Congress? See, they want you to make a move. What say you about all of this?
8: You know, it's funny because in this op-ed that Jeff Bezos paid for in the Washington Post, there was this line that you had mentioned earlier about, well, as a potential 2028 contender, XYZ. And in the context of that, it was very clear this was a veiled threat, right? So the elite saying, if you want this job, you just stepped out of line. And we want you to know where the real power is. And it's in the modern day barons who own the Post and own the algorithms, and we'll make an example out of you. And what's funny about that is that they assume that my ambition is positional. They assume that my ambition is a title or a seat. And my ambition is way bigger than that.
0: Yeah, way bigger. Yeah, I hope you're scared. I am way bigger than the presidency. This is the Relief Factor Studios. I'm Larry O'Connor. Ken Cuccinelli on Virginia next on O'Connor and Company.
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12: HRN News, I'm Rich Thomason in Washington. President Trump pulls no punches when it comes to his feelings about Iran's response to a U.S. peace proposal. On Truth Social, Mr. Trump writes, I've just read the response from Iran's so-called representatives. I don't like it. In two words in capital letters, totally unacceptable. While there has been a lot of speculation, specifics of the U.S. peace proposal were not released. The Iran war could cast a chill over the president's visit to China later in the week. China is a key Iranian ally, also the biggest single buyer of Iranian oil. This will be Mr. Trump's second visit to China as president. His first trip was in 2017 during his first term in office. On Wall Street this morning, stock futures narrowly mixed. Right now, the Dow futures are 4 points higher. Well, the NASDAQ futures are down 21 points, S&P futures off 4. This is SRN News.
2: The Answer. Breaking news.
13: The California Department of Health says at least one of the people on a cruise ship stricken by a deadly hantavirus outbreak is from California. The news comes as that person returned to the state.
14: The risk is extremely low of anyone in California coming into contact with, you know, the return travelers that have come back here, particularly because it's been a very coordinated effort with the California Department of Public Health.
13: That's an infectious disease physician at Stanford. Larry Marino in the Answer Newsroom.
14: The risk is...
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0: I'm Larry O'Connor, and I'm live in the Relief Vector studios here in Washington, the District of Columbia, on the mighty WMAL, our flagship station here in your nation's capital. Thanks for tuning in this very upbeat and exciting Monday morning as the playing field has shifted for Republicans coming up this midterms, not only with the referendum getting struck down by the Supreme Court of Virginia on Friday, but also state after state now redistricting. So going in, and everyone who's predicting to you how horrible it's going to be for Republicans this November, they were predicting that before, A, they knew what the playing field was going to look like, which is kind of dumb when you predict a game without knowing exactly what the field of play is and the rules of the game. Number two, they're predicting based on not knowing who the players are on the teams, right? We're still going through a primary process. Let's see who the Democrats nominate to unseat Republicans right now in Republican or purple districts, because if they keep nominating people like Zora Mamdani Well, they're not going to appeal to those, by definition, Republican or right-leaning districts, since they're currently represented by a Republican. Don't believe the experts who are telling you that Republicans are doomed. They're saying that to you because they want you to be Eeyore. They want you to be depressed. They don't want you ready for action this November. But we won't let that happen, will we? No, we won't. And coming up in about 30 minutes, we're going to speak with the chairman of the Republican National Committee. He's a happy man today, Joe Gruters. Also, Jennifer Van Laar, our colleague at Red State, part of the whole Town Hall Media family. She's been reporting on the corruption in California, personified perfectly by Gavin Newsom's plan to give y'all free diapers. Those free diapers, pretty expensive. Funny how socialist programs work out that way. That's all coming up in this hour. But first, let's go straight to one of the top newsmakers of the last week. He's the former Attorney General of the Commonwealth of Virginia. He's also the chairman of the Election Transparency Initiative. And I can give you all of his other great jobs he's had, but we'd be running out of time. Suffice to say, Ken Cuccinelli knows what he's talking about when it comes to these things. And, well, you predicted this you went out on a limb, Mr. Cuccinelli, and you were right. Reflect a little bit on this decision by the Supreme Court and whether you were surprised that they actually had the courage to support the Constitution.
1: Well, I'll start at the end. I wasn't surprised that at least a majority supported the Constitution. I will say I was disappointed that it wasn't 7-0. It was 4-3 for your listeners in Virginia. And historically, we have not had nearly as political a Supreme Court as some other states. And unfortunately, one of the signals here, this was 4-3, and it divided along the lines of the Republican selected justices mm-hmm. voted with the Constitution, and the Democrat-selected justices dissented, and they argued things like the language of six-year-old statutes over the language of 150-year-old constitutional provisions, and I won't bother trying to educate everyone on the silliness of that.
0: Yeah.
1: But we haven't previously encountered that kind of a problem in Virginia. But the four held. They held the map unconstitutional. The opinion was issued by a justice originally appointed to the Virginia Court of Appeals by Mark Warner when he was then the governor of Virginia. And he was voted unanimously onto the Supreme Court, including by the Democrats currently there, and wrote a whirlwind of an opinion of law and history. Being the oldest state, we have a lot more history than everybody else, and he tapped all of it. Madison, Jefferson, Mason all showed up in the opinion, and it threw out the Democrats' referendum gerrymandering amendment to try and amend Virginia's constitution. And the basis of it was there was no intervening election. The Democrats gave us a 45-day election, as you know, Larry, last time they had control of the House, Senate, and governorship. Well, it came back to bite them here. Because in the 2025 election, we have odd year elections in Virginia. In the 2025 election, it began September 19th. By Halloween, 1.3 million people had voted. And it was on Halloween when the General Assembly passed for the first time their proposed gerrymandering amendment. And they wanted to use that election as the intervening election required by Virginia's state constitution as a matter of the English language and law. Virginia Supreme Court rejected that, threw the referendum out, and so we still have the maps we got in our bipartisan redistricting effort.
0: It's huge. And by the way, there's a couple of other arguments that they're trying to make now. One of them, if you could quickly address this one, which is, well, sure, but if that was the case, you should have decided that before we went to vote. Now that the people have voted, their opinion and their wishes should override this technicality. But didn't they, correct me if I'm wrong, Ken Cuccinelli, didn't they argue before the election took place on the referendum that the Supreme Court shouldn't chime in on this and should let the election play out and then render their decision after? They're trying to have it both ways here.
1: They are trying to have it both ways, and I love seeing the Democrats complaining about this now when they were screaming in February that the court shouldn't touch the case. And so for people who thought they were ducking in February by not addressing the case before the referendum, over 100 years of law and precedent in Virginia requires the court to withhold any judgment until after the referendum takes place, till after the vote. The analogy, the simple analogy, is that the vote of the people in the referendum is the equivalent of a governor signing or vetoing a bill coming from the General Assembly.
0: Yeah.
1: And you would no more, if you were a court, entertain a lawsuit on a bill just because it got out of the General Assembly, but before the governor acted on it, than you would judge a referendum before the vote of the people. And the court, anticipating the public complaining, I think, walked through the Commonwealth's demands and requests back in February that the court withhold judgment until after the referendum took place. So yeah, it's right there in the opinion itself. They anticipated the false gnashing of teeth here, and they did it brilliantly.
0: Ken Cuccinelli, there's now some discussion. First, I think you can dispense with this quickly, and we just had your friend and colleague Hans von Spakovsky talk about this. They're talking about petitioning to the Supreme Court, and Jay Jones, the Attorney General, apparently misspelled Virginia and the word senator in their petition here, their appeal. But the U.S. Supreme Court, they're not going to touch this, are they? Is there any basis for them to jump in and say that there's something that violates the U.S. Constitution?
1: Well, look, yes, Jay Jones misspelled the state and stentator, but it was a long petition. It was two pages. It wasn't just one page.
0: Well, who among us don't let a typo in when you've got 2 pages?
1: Yeah. There was a lot to cover. And no, the Virginia Supreme Court is the final authority on the Virginia Constitution.
0: Right.
1: All, as I said, all of the legal and constitutional issues in this case were Virginia constitutional issues. So, okay. The Supreme Court isn't going to touch it. The state Supreme Court isn't going to delay implementation to await the U.S. Supreme Court's action. And the Chief Justice has the Fourth Circuit, which Virginia is in. So that's who we're going to hear from on that. And I expect we'll hear from him today.
0: All right. And then I've got two other questions for you. The first has to do with the mechanics of the election, because we've got declared candidates running right now in these primaries. Most of the Democrats who declared, they were all sort of vultures coming in on these brand new districts that they thought were going to be in their favor here, all terminating in Fairfax County. How quickly now does the game change in terms of the primaries?
1: Well, it changes immediately because the filing period for candidates was May 1st to 25th. So obviously the opinion didn't get issued until a week into that period. But the new lines never took effect. You'll recall there was a second case, and I know you know this, Larry, but for your listeners and viewers, there was a second case addressing the 2026 violations of Virginia's constitution and laws, and the trial court ruled on that the day after the referendum in favor of the Republicans and enjoined the certification of the election. So nothing ever moved forward on the new lines. And we never left our old lines, the current lines we have today. So,
0: all right.
1: And look, the Virginia Democrats were used by the Washington Democrats. And there was some using in both directions. Back in October, I know you talked about it, Larry, that the Virginia Democrats were demanding election money for the 2025 election out of the Washington Democrats in exchange, I believe, in quid pro quo for making a run at this gerrymandering effort. Yeah. And the Washington Democrats delivered the money. That money has now been burned into nothingness. And they outspent us over 3-1 in the referendum. They also contributed more money to the Democrats' elections in 2025, where, unfortunately, they ran away with the elections from us. So they obviously didn't need the money.
0: Yeah.
1: So a lot of money got wasted. And in exchange, the Democrats made a run at this brazenly unconstitutional gerrymandering amendment. We've seen the results here now.
0: They lost. And they basically lost. I likened it, Ken Cuccinelli, and thanks for joining us as always, sir. We'll talk to you again. I likened it to Hakeem Jeffries making a giant pile of $80 million in cash and setting it on fire in Fairfax County. That's money they don't have for the midterms. All right, your turn. 855-784-4255. Republicans, conservatives, You got a spring in your step today? Tell me about it.
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4: 855-784-4255. Love to talk to you, especially if you're a Republican. Certainly if you're a Republican in Virginia or in the greater Washington area. But if you were blackpilled, if you were sure that Hakeem Jeffries was going to be the Speaker of the House, if you were following the lead of so many in my business who were, I guess, trying to, you know, lower your expectations and ensure you that the and prepare you for the November elections, that Republicans were doomed, I tell you. I'd love to hear from you because it's a brand new day here. It's a new dawn. And Republicans, frankly, have the advantage now against all historic norms. They have the advantage in this midterm after a presidential election where, in my opinion, it's the Republicans to lose at this point. The way the seats are shifting, the playing field is shifting. And, oh, by the way the economy is rebounding right now. We had huge numbers last week on the economy, on economic growth, on the employment situation benefiting the private sector, not the government hiring a bunch of people with money they've taken from your paycheck. No, these are real businesses, real manufacturing entities, hiring real Americans for real wages to do real jobs. And that's the foundation for a very strong economy going forward. If the Iran military excursion can be resolved expeditiously, and gas prices will rebound immediately. It's nothing but upside right now for the GOP this November. And coming up, we're going to speak with the chairman of the RNC about that. But I do want to hear from you. 855-784-4255. Stop blackpilling. It's time to actually be positive about our outlook right now as Americans. Let's start with Nancy in Philadelphia, listening on 990 The Answer. Hey, Nancy, that's my buddy Chris Tagal's old stomping grounds. Nervous to talk to someone from Philly because, you know, I'm filling some pretty big shoes here with Chris Tagal. Good morning, Nancy.
5: Good morning. Chris is great. And by the way, be nervous. I'm a Philadelphia lawyer, okay?
4: Oh, I'm very nervous now.
5: listen, you asked Hans von Sikowski how to react to the crazies on the left, for example, the New York Times, when their hair is on fire because of the Supreme Court in Virginia's decision about redistricting. Oh, you can't use race. Uh-oh, what are they going to do? Well, here's my reaction, my suggestion. I would react to that the same way I react to anything Whoopi Goldberg says, Joy Behar says, Sonny Hostin says. I laugh. And in addition, here's how I would react to what AOC said. Oh, I laugh at everything she says. She's a joke. Obviously, she said she wants something bigger than the presidency. I got the answer of what it is she wants.
4: Oh, what's that?
5: She wants to be just like her boss, Chairman Xi of China. She wants to be God's representative on earth and dictator of the world for life. Okay?
4: Dear Leader Alexandria, I think you're right. I mean, that's the only, or wait, maybe she wants to marry George Soros and inherit all of his, or no, George's son, Alex, inherit all that money, and then you're the kingmaker.

0: maker, right? That's the real power. That's the irony of these Marxists saying that there's these powers that be in the institutions that buy the government, and yet they show up in Alex Soros's living room there in his penthouse and take all of his money to do their nefarious things.
1: That's not a big enough job. I think alternatively, maybe she wants to be God's representative on earth. She's Catholic. Yeah. Maybe she wants to be the Pope.
0: Well, she's Catholic with a small C. Nancy in Philly, thank you so much for calling in this morning. And that's actually very witty. And you're right. Nancy in Philadelphia is 1,000% right. The only response, appropriate response, to the left, especially the organized left, who are now saying that by no longer drawing congressional districts solely based on race, that you are acting racist. But again, I don't have an advanced degree from a liberal arts college, so I can't explain that to you. But that's what they're saying right now. By ignoring race, you're being racist. You see, the only appropriate response is to laugh at them. The only appropriate response is to mock them, because it's not worthy of a serious response other than to just lay out the facts. And I know you have to deal with that when your liberal brother-in-law comes over for Sunday dinner. And I know you have to deal with that on the sideline of your kid's soccer game, right? When you're trying to watch seven-year-olds chase a ball around the field, and then suddenly some liberal neighbor comes in your ear and starts screaming about Trump. But that's just how you respond. You sort of politely smile, shake your head, and walk away. Coming up, we're going to speak with the chairman of the Republican Party, Mr. Gruters, and we'll keep taking your calls as the morning goes on. It's O'Connor and Company. Love to hear from you all morning long, 855-784-4255. Now, I want to talk to you if you're living with everyday pain, because a lot of people think they're just stuck with it. 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
3: Governor Gavin Newsom is wanting to hear the public's thoughts on AI. For the first time, he's opening Engaged California to the public. Newsom says it's a first in the nation digital democracy program that will allow people to have a seat at the table in shaping decision making and state policy when it comes to artificial intelligence. Officials say that since California is home to 33 of the top 50 AI companies in the world. Larry Marino in the Answer Newsroom.
4: It was a Tuesday, the kind of day where leads go missing and ad budgets vanish into thin air. That's when she walked in.
5: Detective, I need your help. My SEO leads, gone. My PPC traffic, vanished. And my social media, cold as a snow cone in Alaska.
4: I'd seen it before. Digital ads that went AWOL, MIA, ghosted, vanished, disappeared, absented, vamoosed.
5: Detective?
4: Oh, sorry. 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
4: He already has.
6: 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Tell him the detective sent you.
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8: Folks, we're here today interviewing Mr. Uncertainty. 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
0: Telling you, you're waking up this Monday morning and you're in charge of a major political party out of Washington looking at the midterms this November. I assure you, you would rather be the chairman of the RNC than the DNC. Not only, obviously, because you're sitting on a whole lot of cash, way more than the DNC. In fact, I think the DNC might even be in debt still, let alone actually holding on to a war chest going into the election. But now, after the Supreme Court's decision on the Voting Rights Act and the state Supreme Court of Virginia striking down the gerrymander referendum in that commonwealth, well, you're looking at a very different field of play, a field of play that is now in your advantage. And that man that I'm describing, the chairman of the RNC, joins us now, Joe Gruters. You got to have a smile on your face this morning. There's a lot of game to be played, but boy, oh boy, have things shifted in your favor in the last 7 days.
13: Well, no question about that. And listen, we're just executing the plan that we laid out, and this is all expected. But yes, you know, for a while there, it looked like we were getting kicked in the shins in a lot of ways. But we're slowly doing what we need to do to prepare for these upcoming midterms. And I think now more than ever, we have a chance to defy history. You're exactly right. At least 10 seats have shifted over. And when I tell people, it's not like 10 seats shifted over and there's only 35 seats in the entire country that are competitive now because of all the gerrymandering, redistricting that's occurred over the last couple of years. And so now we're probably down to less than 30 seats. And so every one of these seats is so valuable that it's we're in great shape. And then when you combine that with our candidates that we recruited, and with you're exactly right, we're sitting on about $120 million. The Democrats have minus four. They've been raising the money. They just spend it. And it's we've been moving forward in executing the plan that we laid out. And I think that we're in great shape.
0: Well, it is funny you should say how many seats are competitive right now. The Cook Political Report, which, listen, I think the Cook Political Report is a little cooked, if I may say, like most political organizations and entities in Washington, D.C. It sort of evaluates things from a more Democrat perspective. But that said, their current evaluation shows 187 solid Republican seats, 17 likely Republican, 5 leaning Republican. And on the Democrat side, 185 solid, 11 likely, 12 lean. That means there's only 18 right now they're categorizing as toss-up. And you only have to win about half of those to secure the majority. That is that how you look at this? Do you crystallize these things down when you start figuring out where to spend your resources and where to execute the ground game?
13: 100%. You know, we've already deployed field staff, and we've hired state directors and election integrity directors. And I think 17 states we've deployed people already, and those are obviously where the targeted races are and some of the more competitive seats. But it's a we look at that very much, and you're exactly right. So they say 17 or 18, and that may be where it's at the end of the day. But let's say if we go back to the 35 number and say, okay, so the 10, if it was 200 to 200, right, likely, mm-hmm. likely, mm-hmm. and then you had 10 seats that shift out of the toss-up category, that means we're sitting at 210, they're sitting at 190 with, let's say, 135, with 35 seats left. We only need to win 8 seats out of 35 to maintain control.
0: Right, 218 gives you the majority. That's all you need, 218.
13: And when you think about the fact that only 4 times in the last 150 years has the incumbent party been successful, you know, people, you know, could say what they want about the party, but what we focus on is we focus on the big picture, we focus on winning, we have a plan, we're executing the plan. Oh, and by the way, we have the most, you know, popular, most successful president ever in Donald J. Trump in his ability to bring out these low propensity voters and his willingness to barnstorm the country. And we're going to be able to be in an absolutely phenomenal position as we start gearing up and heading towards November.
0: So, speaking with Joe Gruter, who's the chairman of the Republican National Committee, a lot of people get confused about the RNC's role in these campaigns. They think that you're just a giant piggy bank and you dole out, you know, you write checks to candidates that they can then use for television ads. And by the way, do you do that? Is that something you can do? Or is the money that the RNC raises really more about the operation and getting people in the field actually doing the work of building the party? Or is it both?
13: It's really both, but first and foremost, we are there to support the president and his administration in every way possible. But we do, you know, we have local parties in every part of the country, state parties. They help us with our registering voters, getting out the vote, making sure we have safe and secure elections. We have 130 lawsuits. But now, you know, the Supreme Court's also about to rule on this thing called coordinated campaign limits. And this has been in the background. A lot of people don't know what it is, but it's going to give us the ability to fully coordinate with federal candidates, which people think that we do right now, that we're talking to all these campaigns nonstop. But there's a barrier. There's a limit on what we could spend. But now we're going to be able to go out there and spend what we'll be able to look at their campaigns, help direct them, make sure there's no duplication of resources being spent so we can maximize the advantage that we already have, and then go out there and spend at the candidate rate. That's the real kicker. That it's the nonprofit mail rate, the TV rate. So in the past, yes, we've been more of the nucleus in terms of getting out the vote and making sure we turn out our voters. But it's now we're going to be not only doing the turning out of the vote, the election integrity stuff, all the support for the president, but then you add on the firepower because of the cash advantage that we have. And when you combine that with the coordinated campaign limits, it's going to make the RNC and on the DNC, I mean, if they have the ability, it will make them much, much stronger moving forward because their ability to coordinate and spend directly with the candidates.
0: Joe Gruter's people who only read Politico on their Monday morning as they're getting ready, if they tune into our conversation, they might be in a bit of a twilight zone, because Politico tells me that Republicans are in disarray right now, that Mike Johnson and John Thune are at each other's throats. House Republicans want to move a lot more legislation. Senate Republicans are stalling and they're ineffective. by the way, it kind of looks that way from my perspective, too. How important is it for those who are currently holding the majority in the House and Senate, the Republicans, to actually get to voters this November and say, look what we just did? Not just we got to stop Democrats because they'll impeach Trump, but actually proactively say, here's what we just did in the last 6 months to make your life better and more affordable. Is that important, do you think, for the party to have that message for voters?
13: Yes, and I talk to the base all the time all across this country, and they want actions. And I'm thankful that the president's delivered in a lot of ways. But, yes, the Save America Act, basic things that the Senate should be moving on. But at the end of the day, I really blame the Democrats. It's them that are holding it up. They're united. We have the overwhelming majority on our side. We have about four, maybe five holdouts, but we're slowly working on them. And some of those aren't coming back in the next cycle. And so we are going to be moving some of these things. It's just it takes time, but the Republicans are very much united, and they're united behind the President of the United States and his willingness to move, you know, America forward in a way where we have common sense and reasonableness. Where on the flip side, the Democrats, everything they want is crazy. I mean, it's lunacy. That, and to me, it's like they want to try to destroy America with that. You know, they're against law and order, putting the girls in boys' bathrooms, on and on and on. It's just the craziness on the left, common sense and reasonableness on the right, and we have a president, like I said, who's moving the ball to help the average everyday American out there, you know, achieve and go after the American dream.
0: One other bit of good news, or at least I think it's good news in Politico today for Republicans, and that is Z.M. Lum is reporting that at a gathering up in Canada, where this Canadian think tank, liberal think tank, had Barack Obama there as a guest speaker. I guess Barack Obama wants to fix Canada or something. I don't know. He said that he plans to get more involved in the campaign trail this November and this entire election season. At this point, I think that might be good news. Do you welcome Barack Obama engaging in this fight?
13: Yes, they can bring whoever they want. The problem is the leaders of their party now are people like AOC, Mamdani. And what's happened is the rise of the socialist Democrat and these crazy left-wing lunatics has given their candidates the ability to go further and further to the left and empowered them. And as a result, you know, they end up with, you know, these candidates are so extreme that you take these races off the board, like in Maine and, you know, and then in Michigan and on and on and on. So remember a couple of years ago where there should have been a red wave, but we may not have had the right candidates. The president's been very careful. And this is part of our overall plan, is to make sure we have candidates that could win the districts that matter. And so we've been spending a lot of time going out there and making sure we have the right candidates in place. If you don't, but as a result of all that work that you do, that, by the way, nobody sees that work that you do.
0: Right.
13: It's going to pay major dividends when it matters.
0: All right. Don't be a stranger. Joe Gruters, we're going to have a lot to talk about this entire year leading up to November. Hopefully you'll be a regular here. Thanks for joining us today.
13: Awesome. Thanks so much.
0: That's Joe Gruters. He's the chairman of the RNC. And I told you, you hear the smile on his face. It's a good day. I hope you got a smile on your face as well, as things are moving in the right direction. There's going to be a roller coaster ride leading up to Election Day, but we're moving in the right direction. That's the key. All right, I want to continue with your calls here, too. Where do you stand, and what do you think happened here with this Virginia referendum and how the Democrats overplayed their hand? 855-784-4255. How about Reed in Round Hill, Virginia, listening on our flagship WMAL? Good morning, Reed. Thanks for calling in.
14: Hey, Larry, it's actually Hoke. I used to talk to you in a different
0: house
14: a little bit.
0: Hoke from Roundhill, absolutely legendary. Good morning.
14: So it's great that the Constitution won. It's great that the Democrats spent a lot of money and got nothing out of it. But what they did is something that has been sorely lacking. They woke up rural and Western Virginia with this attempt.
0: Yep. I agree with you. The numbers that came in from those areas outside of Northern Virginia were phenomenal, Hope. And whenever everybody says, hey, Virginia's purple, yeah, it is, but the red part of that purple often does not show up the way we need them. But Hope, they did this time. Do you think that that's going to last?
14: I think it will, because I think they finally see the results or what can happen to their state and their representation and their way of life if they don't. And that's they've never seen that before.
0: Yeah, the best thing for Republicans is when the extreme of the political left in this country, represented by the Democrats, tell you exactly who they are, what they believe, and then try to do it when they get power. Hoke, great to talk with you again. Hopefully we'll talk more all year long. It's O'Connor and Company. Coming up, we turn our sights to California, Gavin Newsom and his free diapers. How corrupt is it? Jen Van Laar of Red State, next.
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0: It's amusing to see all of the candidates for governor in California talk about how lousy everything is and how much it needs to be fixed, considering they've had one-party rule since Pete Wilson, for crying out loud. And no, don't tell me Arnold Schwarzenegger is a Republican. He didn't govern as a Republican. That doesn't count. So Gavin Newsom is finishing up his second term as governor, just like he started it, with a bunch of socialist boondoggles that will cost the taxpayers a ton of money and not actually do anything. Just look at the bullet train. His latest announcement on Friday, right before Mother's Day, is meant to be one of those things that will launch him to the White House, I suppose. It's free diapers for everyone. It costs $20 million, and each diaper is going to cost a lot more than a diaper you could just buy at the store. So what's really at play here? Jennifer Van Laar, she is the managing editor of Red State, redstate.com, part of the Town Hall Media family. She is probably one of the most ferocious, fearless, and detail-oriented investigative reporters on the scene. Proud to call her a colleague. And Jennifer, you're going to be our new California corruption correspondent because you know where all the bodies are buried in the Golden State. Talk to me about the connections here between Gavin Newsom, the so-called free $20 million diaper, $20 billion, I'm sorry. How much is it? $20 million or billion?
22: It's a billion. What does it matter with Gavin?
0: That's true. But there's a nonprofit stuck in the middle here that directly connects to his family, right?
22: Right. So it's this baby to baby nonprofit. And honestly, I thought it was the Babies R Us company at first when it came out. But it's a nonprofit that one of Jennifer Newsom's friends started. And this friend is married to a guy who is a big bundler for the Democrats. His dad had been a big bundler for Bill Clinton, and now the dad's 94 years old, so the son Jamie took over and is a big Democrat bundler, and they're paying 50 cents a diaper, made in Mexico diapers, and you could get the same kind of diaper for 15 cents each at Costco.
0: It's just insane, honestly, and the reason why these things happen without anybody actually saying what you just said is that, like I said, one-party rule. There's no Republicans in the room to say, hey, guys, this is stupid. But also the media, for the most part in California, are they bored by this, or are they part of the rigged system?
22: For the most part, they are. I have to say, Ashley Zavala has done a great job. I know, I'm sure you followed her. She's uncovered things about the NDA. Sorry, I was trying to remember the right words. Yeah. The NDA is about the Capitol project, where they're overpaying for everything in this Capitol annex, and including a special tunnel where the legislators don't have to meet the press once they go out of the building.
0: Amazing. Yeah, and at the same time, Gavin Newsom is complaining about the new ballroom at the White House, and yet they've got a bigger boondoggle going on with no transparency in Sacramento. Can anybody stop this diaper boondoggle, though? Or is this an executive decision? Was this passed by the legislature? What's this all about?
22: It's an executive decision, and it goes through. I don't know where he finds this money. Earlier this year, he did get something through the legislature with $80 million in emergency funding for Planned Parenthood of California, because, you know, of course, the federal government cut off some of their funding to Planned Parenthood. So we have $100 million this year going to this kind of just handouts to friends, essentially, because the woman who owned Planned Parenthood in California, her husband drew the new maps on Prop 50.
0: Of course.
22: But meanwhile, he won't spend the money for Prop 36, which is something the voters passed to have more law and order in the state. He won't fund that, but he'll give $100 million to his friends of his wife.
0: Jennifer Van Laar and her incredible team over there at redstate.com have been reporting on, well, frankly, government corruption all over this nation. Red State does that better than anyone else. But in California, I mean, you were reporting on the open secret about Eric Swalwell as much as you could, at least, and avoid a defamation suit until witnesses came forward, as we saw. Eric Swalwell's gone now. How is that race shaping up, and why is it shaping up in the way that it is, in your opinion?
22: So at the top of the Democrat heap right now, we have Javier Becerra and Tom Steyer. And Becerra has basically been anointed by Newsom without coming out and saying it, because Newsom's allowed top staff members to go over to Becerra's campaign. People who are running his PAC are also now running Javier Becerra's campaign, which I think is also a way for Gavin Newsom to keep his eye on Becerra, because as we know, Becerra's former chief of staff has been indicted along with Newsom's former chief of staff for embezzlement.
0: Incredible. Incredible. But he is kind of the establishment pick, and it seems like everybody's rallying around him. But then you saw the Democrat socialists, you know, the Karl Marx, Zora Mamdani's type. They endorsed Tom Steyer, the billionaire who's never held office before.
22: It's crazy. People outside of California, I know that they have to just look at us and laugh and point. It is exhausting to live in this state, as you well know,
0: yes,
22: with all of this going on. This, like, complete insanity. The DSA people going for a billionaire. You can't make this up.
0: It is exhausting. But it would be a lot less exhausting if we thought we had a chance, we Republicans. Quickly, only about 20 seconds left. Does Steve Hilton have a chance?
22: Absolutely. We just need to get everyone to turn out. Whoever turns out wins.
0: He really has a chance, even in the general. If he makes it to the general election. All right.
22: We'll see about that, but he has a chance to get through here.
0: All right. Jennifer Van Laar, thanks for waking up early on the West Coast for us. Always great to talk with you, my friend. Great stuff. More to come. O'Connor and Company rolls on this Monday morning. I'm Larry O'Connor.
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25: With SRN News, I'm Rich Thomason in Washington. 17 Americans are now in quarantine in Nebraska. They were evacuated from the Hantavirus-stricken cruise ship and arrived early this morning in Omaha, flown home by the U.S. government. The outbreak on the ship claimed three lives. One American has tested positive for the virus, while another is exhibiting mild symptoms. President Trump is rejecting Iran's response to a U.S. peace proposal aimed at ending the war. Mr. Trump calling Tehran's response to the U.S. proposal totally unacceptable. It is predicted a mass movement of people and wealth will have a big impact on the American political scene in the coming decades. There's been a lot of movement from heavily taxed blue to more affordable red states. The Dow futures down 38 points, NASDAQ futures 22 points higher. This is SRN News.
6: Hey guys, it's Jennifer Horn. 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
0: Good Monday mornings from your nation's capital on our flagship station, WMAL, shooting across the terrestrial radio airwaves into your home, wherever you are. Good morning. It's Larry O'Connor on O'Connor and Company. Coming up in 30 minutes, we're going to have a conversation with the former Attorney General of Virginia, Jason Miaris, rising star in the Republican Party. A lot of people want him to run for governor of the Commonwealth. None too soon, as Abigail Spanberger sits in that seat right now. But he called the shot. He predicted that this referendum to gerrymander districts out of existence, Republican districts out of existence in Virginia, was unconstitutional. We'll talk to him about that effort, about that fight, and about one last-ditch effort Democrats have now to revive that gerrymandered district by, well, firing everyone on the Supreme Court and replacing them. I wish I were kidding, but that's an idea that's been floated in the New York Times. We'll get to that coming up in 30 minutes. Also, in just a few moments, I'm going to play for you an attack ad on Spencer Pratt, the Republican running for mayor in Los Angeles. It's an attack ad that, well, I just think Spencer Pratt approves that message. You'll see in a minute. What happens when you attack your political opponent and you actually do him a favor? That's what's going on here. It's going to be amazing. That's all coming up in a moment. But on Friday, we talked to you about the release of what's being called the UFO files, although I think they call them UAPs now. Either way, it's stuff flying around out there that's been seen by the military, seen by astronauts even, stuff that can't be explained or identified, and most people immediately assume it means they are aliens from another planet. Well, we're going to speak with Tom Jones now. Tom Jones is an astronaut, veteran of NASA, and author of Space Shuttle Stories, a very cool book. If you're a space guy and you love space exploration, or if you're married to a space gal as well, this is the perfect book to have, as every single one of the space shuttle missions are chronicled with amazing stories that only Tom Jones has told. Astronaut Tom Jones, thanks for joining us this morning. Always good to talk to you, sir.
12: Great to see you, Larry. Good morning.
0: So my first question here is an easy one. Do you believe that there are aliens from other planets that have the technology to visit us, and they have, in fact, done so, and they've interacted with us?
12: No. I, as a scientist, I'm a skeptic of alien visits to Earth. I think there is a good chance that life is out there in the universe. I just don't think that we have the evidence to say that they're visiting us.
0: Okay. That's fair. I tend to agree with you, too, but a lot of people were looking at the release of these files on Friday, and they're going to continue to trickle out here. And one thing that jumped out at them was files that had never been seen before describing interactions with a couple of Apollo missions. Buzz Aldrin, apparently, on Apollo 11, saw some unexplained stuff, including lights in the cabin and one light that he described as potentially a laser. Did anyone at NASA at the time sort of come up with a solution as to what that was?
12: You know, I just don't think that NASA pursued these sightings as anything other than, you know, one-off sightings of perhaps debris from the spacecraft. And since they didn't impact the missions themselves and pose no safety factor, you know, NASA just didn't get involved in trying to run down every last little sighting. So I read the transcripts that were released by the Apollo crews, and they resemble, in my experience, a lot of the things that we saw on the space shuttle, in that a spacecraft sheds water vapor and thruster exhaust gases and carries with it into space frozen ice on the outside of the spacecraft as you go from the Earth's atmosphere into vacuum. And these things flake off and then they tumble in the sunlight. And they could be 20 feet away, they could be a mile away, and you can't really tell how far away they are from you, but they look like glittering, flashing objects out there. And in my experience, they're just phenomenon that come along with spaceflight carrying humans into the void. Well, so I don't think they're alien spacecraft at all.
0: This is legit experience when Tom Jones says, from my experience. How many days have you spent in space, Tom?
12: Well, 53 days and up to the space station. And, you know, of course, we have had people living on the space station for the past 25 years. And I've yet to see the the high definition video of the alien spacecraft flying in formation with the space station. And yet we have observers up there for a quarter century. So it's very scarce, this evidence. And I think people are seeing things in the sky and in space, but I just don't think that equates to proving that they're alien spaceships.
0: We do have images now. They're not high definition, but I was struck by the images from Apollo 12. Now, these were taken from the moon's surface. Astronaut Alan Bean said he saw flashes of light, and you can see them. They're sort of in uniform, sort of a direct line up out into space. It appears as though they're sort of in sync with each other, I guess, is for lack of a better term. I mean, it has that been? Because I got to tell you, when you say, yeah, NASA didn't really explore or investigate this because it didn't affect the mission, there are people going to hear that and say, that doesn't make any sense. You see stuff like this, of course you're going to investigate it.
12: Not to my knowledge. They didn't put a lot of effort into it. I think if you look at the photography from Apollo at the time, we're using Hasselblad cameras. These are film cameras that have a 70-millimeter negative. And if you're looking into an angle that's close to the sun, you're going to get a lot of internal lens reflections from the sunlight bouncing into the multiple glass elements of the lens. And so I think the photography often shows these internal reflections.
13: And of course, you know, Conrad, Alan Bean, Apollo 12, they're looking through a light sand, a glass zone, but the gold body on the outside, and there's reflections from those layers of optical glass
12: for protection there, too. And so you can see all kinds of artifacts out there. These reflections are very hard to gaze and innate from terms of distance.
0: Tom, I got to jump in. And oh, my gosh, this is what gets the UFO people crazy. But we're having some interference on your line. And they're all going to say, you see, they're trying to block Tom from telling the truth or something. All right, so we're going to try to switch to telephone if we could with Tom. And reset that connection, because see, that's the last thing I need is all the emails and all the tweets and all the, because we both said we're skeptical, and now you're getting the interference. Could be from the aliens, could be from NASA, could be from a secret black suit Men in Black kind of organization or entity. All right, let's connect back with Tom Jones, because and if you want to jump in on this, we'll take calls in the next segment, 855-784-4255. You know the truth is out there, Tom, and I know you have to deal with all this all the time. Oh, no, we still have interference. We still have interference. All right, so we're going to reconnect with Tom. But this is the issue here, and this is why I don't think people who believe and are sure that aliens have interacted with us and could even be walking amongst us, or some people think that, because a lot of these videos show these aircraft like emerging from the sea. So it's like, see, that's where the base is. That's where they're living, and that's where their construction is so far exceeds what we can do. And people who believe this stuff, and I'm not criticizing you, don't get me wrong. I'm just saying that I don't think there is anything that the government can tell you that would change your mind. The only thing the government could tell you that you would believe at this point on the unidentified flying objects or alien encounters and things like that, the only thing you would hear from the government that you would believe is affirmation of what you already believe. And you may be right, honestly. I'm kind of agnostic on this. It doesn't make a big difference to me. It really doesn't. I know that shocks people, but it doesn't make a big difference to me if there are alien creatures. I have enough to worry about here at home. I have enough to worry about with my four kids and my grandchild who's coming. We got enough to worry about. Aliens, I mean, look at the power base of the Democrats right now. I got enough to worry about with them and their alien perspective on where things should go in this country. compared to what most Americans have thought for the last 250 years. So I'm relatively agnostic about it. So when I challenge or when I recognize the obvious impossibility of the government finally putting an end to this conversation by saying, nope, it just didn't happen, I recognize that you will never believe that. And I get it. There's no reason why you should. We haven't had transparency up until now. It's taken Herculean efforts to get this data released. I mean, we just spoke with an astronaut who spent, you know, over 50 days in space, who has a perfectly reasonable explanation for these lights and these phenomenon and the stuff that happened back in 1969. And the obvious reaction is, all right, if that's the case, why did it take you 50 plus years to release this? If there was a reasonable explanation and it wasn't even worthy of investigation, then why in God's name did you wait 55 years to tell us about it? And there is no answer. There is no answer. If the government is, unless the government wants you to be paranoid, unless the government wants you distracted, there are no aliens, but the government wants you to be distracted by this and confused and paranoid about it. And that's another, again, problem with trust in the government. Do we have the Tom back? Oh, we don't. All right. We weren't able to connect with astronaut Tom Jones. I do commend you his book to you. And by the way, it's a great Father's Day gift. If you're looking for a Father's Day present, check out his book, Space Shuttle Stories. It breaks down every single space shuttle mission and tells you some really unique inside information that only the astronauts can tell. They all spoke with Tom. And that whole era of American space exploration and experimentation and testing out what we can do with the shuttle and with the space station, Tom is the go-to guy on it. And listen, if you want more on these UFO files, if you want to talk about the midterms coming up, California politics, Virginia politics, whatever's on your mind, we'll take your calls coming up in a moment. Love to hear from you. It's 855-784-4255. And that anti-Spencer Pratt ad that actually makes Spencer Pratt look awesome, we'll talk about that next. I'm Larry O'Connor. This is O'Connor and Company from your nation's capital.
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4: 855-784-4255, 855-784-4255. Well, we do have astronaut Tom Jones back here. I just wanted to ask him one more question. Tom, thanks for joining us. Sorry about the glitch there, aliens in the system or something. People will hear this, and I completely understand. You say, well, there's a reasonable explanation, and none of this was really a big deal. Why did it take them 50-plus years to release this information then? That's sort of what feeds into the idea that the truth is out there, but it's being kept from the American people. Is there a reason why it took all this time and all these efforts to release this information?
5: I don't think NASA was hiding it at all. Those transcripts from the Apollo missions, every word that the Apollo crew spoke to and from the moon and on the moon is in the Apollo Flight Journal website. It's been out there for decades. So this is just, somebody at the Pentagon gathering up all the stuff they're aware of and then releasing it. It's a re-release, in other words.
4: All right. So it's just re-releasing it, but packaging it all in one place. And
5: right, pertaining to UAPs, correct.
4: All right. So the truth is out there, and the truth has been there for all of us to see.
5: I think that, that we're not being visited by spaceships, but I'm an optimist in terms of finding life in our solar system and in the Milky Way galaxy where we live.
4: Yeah, and you're pretty high on the Artemis mission, getting back to the moon and then beyond.
5: This is the whole point, is to get to Mars eventually so we can pursue the discovery of life on alien worlds like Mars, like Europa, like Enceladus in our solar system.
4: Amazing. Tom, it's always a great conversation. Don't be a stranger. Thanks for being a friend of the program.
5: Good luck, Larry. Bye.
4: You bet. Thanks. All right. Monique in Frederick. Let's get you in here as we're talking aliens and politics and crazy Californians. Monique, what's on your mind? Frederick, Maryland.
6: Hi, thank you so much. Love listening to your show, have been for years, and congrats on going national. That's awesome.
4: Thank you.
6: I guess my biggest question is, and it's frustrating because I'm extremely conservative and have been a Republican forever, but it's really hard for me to remember and dispel a lot of the myths, all of the myths that are out there, the lies. And I would love to see more commercials looking at the positives. I mean, we have to dispel the myths because we have to get our truth out there. But, we have the border crossings down sharply, the inflation lower than we have seen in years.
4: Yeah.
6: Stock market strength. I mean, domestic energy output. These are powerful things. I remember going to a Trump rally. I've only been to one. It was awesome. And they had these slides up there, and they were amazing. They were so, so powerful, just showing a litany of all of the successes. I would love to have that at hand and have these people who are listening to these lies all the time have that great information.
4: Amen. Monique, you're so smart, and you're so right, and I got to hope these guys aren't dumb. They know what they're doing, and certainly the president knows how to message. I got to think that they're planning that. They're keeping their powder dry, collecting their resources until we really get into the campaign season here. A website with all of that information, constant correcting the record and the facts put out there on a regular basis would help. And I know that they have social media platforms to do it. And Monique, it's great for you to be able to share on your social media and your Facebook the truth instead of the lies that we're hearing, because you're 100% right. But also, Republicans aren't great at this, Monique, and thank you for the call. On tax day, why weren't Republicans in the House having events in all of their home districts and all of their states with waiters and waitresses and bartenders and people who live on tips celebrating the fact that they didn't have to pay any tax on their tips? Because that only happened because of Republicans. Why weren't they doing that? Where was that visual? Where was that messaging? I don't know. I wish I could answer that for you, but hopefully it will be before Election Day. But hopefully it'll be out there. Speaking of messages,

0: messaging. Democrats aren't great at this either. Here is a political action committee. I think it's propped up by unions or whatever. They put together an attack ad on independent Republican Spencer Pratt running for mayor of Los Angeles. Here, take a look at this attack ad, and you tell me if you're Spencer Pratt, if you're damaged at all by this. Here, take a listen to this, everyone.
1: Republican Spencer Pratt is the last thing Los Angeles needs for mayor. Pratt opposes using taxpayer money to build brand new houses for our unhoused neighbors, saying it's time for the homeless to get help or get out. Pratt thinks LA needs thousands more police officers rather than more social workers, and Republican Spencer Pratt thinks public employee unions should have less power, not more. LA is on the right track and needs to stay the course. Vote no on Republican Spencer Pratt.
0: It's amazing. It's like, who disagrees with that? He thinks we need police officers instead of social workers. Yeah. He thinks the public employee unions have too much power. Yeah. And on and on and on. It's hilarious. Spencer Pratt should rerun that ad and say, I'm Spencer Pratt and I approve this message. I guess the whole point is he's a Republican. He's a Republican. And hey, that might be enough in L.A., but I pray that it's not. This year, we're celebrating our 250th anniversary in America. 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I say this because a lot of you are being held back. You're holding yourself back right now, or you're letting everyday aches and pains hold you back. You reach a certain age and you think, oh, well, that's it. 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Well, no, it's not. Or maybe you're exercising the way you did 15, 20 years ago, and now it's harder for you to recover, and you think, oh, well, that's it. 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
3: With SRN News, I'm Rich Thomason in Washington. 17 Americans are now in quarantine in Nebraska. They were evacuated from the hantavirus-stricken cruise ship and arrived early this morning in Omaha, flown home by the U.S. government. The outbreak on the ship claimed three lives. One American has tested positive for the virus, while another is exhibiting mild symptoms. President Trump is rejecting Iran's response to a U.S. peace proposal aimed at ending the war. Mr. Trump calling Tehran's response to the U.S. proposal totally unacceptable. It is predicted a mass movement of people and wealth will have a big impact on the American political scene in the coming decades. There's been a lot of movement from heavily taxed blue to more affordable red states. The Dow futures down 38 points. NASDAQ futures 22 points higher. This is SRN News.
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7: Young Kim backs President Trump 100%.
8: 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Anti-Trump, woke, liberal. That's the real Young Kim. Americans for Security PAC is responsible for the content of this advertising. 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

0: 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It's Larry O'Connor. It's O'Connor and Company. And momentarily, we're going to connect with Jason Mieres. He's the former Attorney General of Virginia, who, as Attorney General, warned the legislature in October of last year, don't meet to try to put a referendum out to alter the Constitution, because that's against the law. It's against the Constitution. You got to do that sort of thing before voting takes place in an election. It's very clear. Supreme Court of Virginia just affirmed that on Friday. If they had just listened to the Attorney General, who actually knows how to spell, unlike our current Attorney General, Jay Jones, there in the Commonwealth of Virginia, maybe they would have saved themselves a lot of time and money. But the Virginia Democrats, have not given up. They couldn't rig the maps, at least the way they did it, by rigging the procedures. And the Supreme Court has just struck that down. So now, well, it's obvious what the only solution is, and that is to completely rig the Supreme Court of Virginia. There's a left-wing blog in Virginia called The Down Ballot. They floated this idea. Current law sets the mandatory retirement age at 73. They said that number is arbitrary. States around the country with similar laws mandate retirement across a wide range of ages. Virginia lawmakers can simply lower theirs. Make it 54 for Supreme Court justices, the age of the youngest justice, Stephen McCullough, who joined the majority opinion, and make it take effect immediately. And this harebrained, lunatic, authoritarian idea made its way into the New York Times yesterday, and apparently Democrats are actually considering this. All right, Jason Mieres, as I mentioned, the man who warned about all of this when he was Attorney General, he joins us. Now, first, congratulations on this, not just on the victory, Attorney General Mieres, at the Supreme Court, but also the fact you led the way on this referendum, and you brought in votes and made this thing so close. Especially considering the election in November. So you should be commended on really sort of rallying the Republican base and common sense Virginians after an election where they were sort of downhearted and thought that they had sort of lost Virginia. You showed them a new way. So congratulations to you.
1: Well, I mean, I appreciate it. I think it was a lot of us. I really appreciate Glenn Youngkin going back on the road as well with me those last couple of weeks. But I realized from the beginning, Virginia is not some D plus 15 state. If you see the results of the referendum, 14 localities flipped their votes from Spanberger to no. And even though we were heavily outspent, obviously 3-4-1, I think it showed the reality is Virginians were shocked and aghast at what this left-wing power grab was. They were shocked and aghast that Spanberger broke her word after saying she wasn't going to gerrymander. And now here we are. So grateful for the Supreme Court's decision. It was a victory for the rule of law. The people they should be directing their anger to is Louise Lucas and Don Scott, who foolishly were pushing this, even though every lawyer on the planet that actually looked at the Constitution said this has a host of problems and legal exposure. They decided to ignore it, wasted $70 million of campaign funds and probably close to $10 million of taxpayer money for this special referendum in April, and then us in Virginia having to suffer through about 5 months of miserable TV ads lying and distorting what the yes vote was. So glad for the victory. Now we're seeing some disturbing things pop up. We'll see where that goes.
0: Yeah, I want to get to this truly disturbing is the way to describe it, idea that Democrats could just arbitrarily change the retirement age and throw all the justices off the court. Are they serious about that? I mean, that truly is that sort of Maoist kind of behavior.
1: Listen, this should be really easy. I mean, last night I publicly demanded that Spanberger answer the question, does she support this power grab or not? And it's been deafening. And I know there's been reporters that have reached out to their comms directors and have asked them this. And so far, it's the best that I could see has been deafening silence as well as some of the Democratic leadership. So the ball is in their court. Now, you know, Spanberger's already the least popular governor in modern Virginia history. If she wants to really tank her approval ratings and put them in the low 30s, support this insane idea. I have real doubts that this would be succeed, even if they tried to run this play. I mean, you've had the commissioner of elections in Virginia already say, listen, we have to know what the maps are by May 12th. That's tomorrow. Because you have to realize Democrats created this 45-day early voting primaries are in August. So you're talking about early voting is going to be starting soon. There's a host of just administrative bureaucratic things that have to be done at the state and local county levels at every county in the state, depending on what happens with these maps. So they don't really have much of a time frame. I'm a little bit dubious. But listen, nothing would surprise me anymore. I mean, think about it. Spanberger said in August of 2025 that she was not going to gerrymander, not going to redistrict to Virginia. And literally, to show you how little Louise Lucas and Don Scott thought of her, then they just ran through the constitutional amendment through the special session a week before the governor's race when a million people had already voted.
0: Yeah.
1: And that's the other thing that I think the media has completely lost. Justice Kelsey, who authored this opinion, was originally appointed to the Court of Appeals by Mark Warner and was elevated to the Supreme Court of Virginia by a unanimous vote. Every Democrat in the General Assembly voted for Justice Kelsey to be on the Supreme Court, including Louise Lucas. Don Scott wasn't in the House of Delegates yet, but it's pretty delicious to see them decrying the supposed completely out of control Supreme Court that they supported the justice who wrote the opinion.
0: Well, let's face it. I mean, it's a great point, Jason Miaris, but let's face it. That Mark Warner from back then, if you look at what he stood for, what he claimed he believed, today's Mark Warner would call that Mark Warner a right-wing extremist. That's how far Virginia Democrats have come. I want to get to the crux of this decision. You just mentioned early voting. And listen, I think we agree. We'd love to make Election Day again and stop with voting, you know, 6, 7, 8 weeks before Election Day. I'm hearing Democrats say that the Supreme Court came in and they just found some sort of technicality, some sort of arcane procedural thing that should not override the will of the voters. But there is a very real reason why, if the legislature of Virginia wants to put forth a referendum to change the Constitution, that needs to happen before voters go and vote in the upcoming election. Can you explain what the basis of that is? Because it's actually quite important, I think.
1: Well, there's a right way and a wrong way to amend the Virginia Constitution. And the idea has been that it needs to be a very thoughtful, deliberative process, that you have an informed electorate that's quite aware of what you're doing. And so the traditional way for your listeners is the General Assembly, which usually only meets in January and February in the winter years, 60 days of the winter months, will pass a constitutional amendment in the winter. You then have to have an intervening election of the General Assembly, which would presumably happen, as you know, in November.
0: So if
1: then
0: voters, the new General Assembly, and the reason for that is, if I may, is so voters, if they don't like where the legislature is going, where the House of Delegates or the Senate is going, they can then say, oh, I don't want to change the Constitution. Let's get rid of you right now for even trying. Right. That's why.
1: You're exactly right. It's supposed to inform you and inform the electorate before you vote. It's why one of the requirements is before the intervening election, you have to post the amendment in all the 95 courthouses throughout the state. And the idea is you're going in as an informed electorate. You realize, hey, this is a substantive issue. They're going to be amending the Constitution. And then you come back and a newly constituted General Assembly votes on it. It has to be the exact same language. You can't even change a comma. It has to be the exact same language. And then after that, then it goes to the voters the following November. So in a normal world, it's a two-year process. They decided to ignore this. Back in 2020, when I was, and I've always been a champion of nonpartisan redistricting, I championed the amendment that we got through. It took a long time. Even when my party was in power, it was bipartisan, went to the voters, closely divided state by Virginia. It won by 30-point margins. I'd remind people that said, well, everything's changed because of Trump. Donald Trump was in the White House in 2020 when this passed, our nonpartisan redistricting passed. Now you do this, they decided to ignore all of those guardrails that have been very explicit. And the Supreme Court did not rule on whether it's okay to gerrymander or not okay to gerrymander. They were narrowly focused on, did they amend the Constitution according to what is dictated in the Constitution under a course of amendment? And they noted over a million people had voted already in the November, but when they passed this on literally Halloween, October 31st, just a few days before the election for governor last year.
0: Yeah.
1: And I thought this was an amazing moment, Larry. The Solicitor General, the now Solicitor General of Virginia that was arguing this case, admitted when the justices asked them, well, what would you say to the million people that had already voted and then you come out of essentially out of nowhere with little warning, amend the Constitution? They said, well, that's a risk you have to take if you're voting early. In other words, you're suckers if you vote early, after they created this regime of 45 no excuse voting, yep. It's not election day anymore in Virginia. It's election season. And so it is pretty remarkable for them to essentially say, well, election day doesn't really begin until that Tuesday in November. All those other votes, well, they just run that risk. That's candidly, that may violate some equal protection laws. I'm not going to get completely wonky, but there's real serious questions if you're treating voters differently because they vote early versus they vote later. That's a serious question mark that may end up in federal court. I don't think we're going to get there. I think the Supreme Court of Virginia has ruled this is dead. It also does show you how little they think of their absurd chances to appeal to the U.S. Supreme Court. That's not going to go anywhere. And I think this is going to be a real reflective point for Abigail Spanberger, what she does.
0: Agreed.
1: Because she has a chance to actually be the moderate she claims she is. Actually, I don't think this is moderate. I just think this is such a loony idea that should be easy. She should have already come out with a statement today saying no.
0: Right. No, it's basic fairness and basic, in keeping with a constitutional republic. We only have a little over a minute left here. Former Attorney General Jason Meares, I keep hearing your name pop up. You stayed in the political game right after the election because of this referendum. Highly effective. I'm hearing your name as a potential candidate for governor of Virginia. I'm hearing your name as a potential senator from Virginia because you wax so poetic about Cuba and foreign policy and the rise of communism around the world and your family, of course, with your Cuban origins. What's next for Jason Meares? What should we expect from you? What are you looking to do?
1: Well, you can't have a comeback with a setback. You'll see some more information coming out on how I want to help and be in the fight in Virginia. But I will say this. I think the rise of Marxism, the fact that 66% of Democrats today say they admire socialism versus only, I think it's low 30s say they admire free enterprise, free markets. That should send a chill down everyone's spine. This is the most murderous ideology in all of human history that's taken more lives. And the idea that you have so many young people right now, particularly young liberal Democrats who are the future leaders. And Larry, I think one of the pinpoints for us was December 4th of 2024 when Brian Thompson, the CEO of United Healthcare, was murdered. Half of America's college students said his murder was justified.
0: This is a great point.
1: So I'm staying in the game because I love this country.
0: Excellent. Please do, and let us know what your future plans are as soon as you know them, Jason Meares. 855-784-4255, O'Connor & Company. I'm Larry O'Connor.
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0: Larry O'Connor here for O'Connor Company, getting you started on this Monday morning. And we make no secret of the fact that this is a Washington, D.C. based show. I'd like to tell you what's going on here in your nation's capital at the federal level, but also in the greater region, because most of the issues that we've got with local politics here, even at the school board level, at the granular level, they're issues that you're dealing with wherever you are as well. If we talk about the Fairfax County School Board, it resonates to the Prince George's County School Board here in the greater Washington area, or the Frederick County School Board in Maryland, or for that matter, in the Los Angeles County School Board. This is stuff that we're all dealing with right now. And to that end, a fascinating development has happened here in Washington with our major newspaper, the Washington Post. For decades, it's been dominated by left-wing thought. And Jeff Bezos, the owner, and the brain trust behind the Washington Post realized after the last election that they're not really delivering news and opinion and good journalistic practices to the readership here in Washington anymore. They just became a propaganda organ for the left. And so they cleared house. Some people left on their own because they didn't like that the Washington Post didn't endorse Kamala Harris in the last election. Many of them were fired, and they brought in some new journalists. And I want you to see and listen to, if you could, listen to this video that was put out by a new opinion journalist at the Washington Post exploring the problem with mass transit. And what they talk about for mass transit in Washington, D.C. and the metro system, you could repeat this in every major Democrat dominant city in this country. Here we go.
13: D.C. mass transit has recovered better than other cities since the pandemic. The service is reliable and the system is safe. There's just one problem. It costs too much. Not the price you pay when you tap your card. That actually doesn't even come close to covering the cost of your trip. Federal, state, and local subsidies accounted for just over half of the system's operating costs before the pandemic. In 2024, it was 85%. And a lot of that burden is falling on the DC government. DC now spends more on WMATA, the city's public transit agency, than it does on police. And D.C. has its own budget problems with funding other vital public services.
14: About 70% of operating costs come from just one source, labor.
13: WMATA employs 13,681 workers to complete 304.7 million trips a year. That's about 1,000 more workers than it had in 2014, when it completed over 100 million more trips. For perspective, Berlin's public transit authority, with over three times as many annual passengers as WMATA, has 16,500 employees.
14: WMATA has taken a significant step in the right direction to save transit in a world where more people work from home by approving a plan to fully automate the Red Line. But it's going to cost almost $1 billion.
13: That's only worth it if labor expenses will be cut once the project is done. The problem is that making those cuts requires taking on the transit workers' union and circumventing an archaic federal law that prevents job cuts at transit agencies that take federal funding. WMATA needs a credible plan to reduce operating expenses. And the only serious way to do that is to make significant labor cuts.
14: This basic financial problem isn't just an issue for DC. It's an issue for every major transit system in the country, especially the ones that have worse service than WMATA. If politicians view transit jobs as more important than transit service, there's only one direction that the cost to taxpayers can go. Up.
0: Well done. And by the way, the Washington Post even followed up on this video expose with their own editorial board editorial saying, can D.C. continue to have mass transit with these out of control labor costs? And the answer is no, they can't. But that's because in every major city in America, mass transit has been, first of all, pushed on the American people against our will. I mean, we just canceled a light rail program in Washington, D.C. that nobody wanted, a trolley to nowhere that cost hundreds of millions of dollars. It only lasted 10 years, and it was a complete debacle. It ruined traffic on the street where this trolley took place. It ruined parking on that street, and now it's dead. It's kaput because the money dried up, and even the Democrats who run D.C. recognized that it was a mistake and a mess. Think about where that money could have gone. How about lowering our taxes so we can afford a car and parking and more parking spaces in the city? And I'm repeating something that happens in every major metropolitan area. Democrats all decide that we have to have light rail and mass transit. They have a war on cars. They have a war on parking. They want to make bike lanes instead of where you used to drive your car down in the midtown, downtown area of whatever city you're near. It makes life miserable. So then they force you into the mass transit. And then, of course, they give huge gifts to the unions who are entrenched in these mass transit programs, and those unions then in turn spend a ton of money supporting those very same Democrats that prop up the program. And it all ends up costing you hundreds of millions of dollars. And now, finally, in Washington, D.C., it appears the major newspaper in this town is seeing the light. What needs to happen next? Well, Republicans in Congress can start. Did you hear that little item there? There's an arcane law right now where any city that gets funding from the federal government for a transit program can't fire and lay off workers, union members in that transit program. What the hell is that? What kind of racket is this? Republicans should get rid of that immediately. Let cities run these transit programs like businesses, or at least closer to businesses, and start saving these programs that are costing way too much money and making the unions way too powerful. Light at the end of the tunnel here in Washington as the Post finally gets one right. Keep up the good work, Washington Post. Did I just say that? O'Connor and Company, I'm Larry O'Connor. Have a great Monday.
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1: You know exactly what I'm holding in my hand, diapers. We'll be distributing 40 million free diapers this year to new families to address one of the real cost challenges they face, the affordability of diapers.
0: The Morning Answer is on.
2: You know, of all the things that I thought Gavin Newsom might have in his hand over the weekend, I didn't have diapers on my bingo card. I'm going to tell you that. Daniel, did you think the diapers were going to be on your bingo card this morning when you heard Gavin Newsom say, guess what I have in my hand? Wouldn't have been the diapers, I don't think.
3: Out of all the possible things to start a Monday with, diapers is not where I was thinking we'd start.
2: Did you actually, we should probably, I don't know if Chad Bianco responded to this, but I did see Steve Hilton respond. If you go to his X account, I believe I saw Steve Hilton traveling around a supermarket looking for the price of diapers. Because apparently, as you would expect, Gavin Newsom may be helping with diapers, but of course he's paying top dollar for those diapers.
3: I found it.
2: All right, let's go. Let's hear Steve Hilton's response.
4: All right, so Gavin Newsom is taking $20 billion of your money to send 100,000 babies 400 diapers. That works out at 50 cents per diaper. We just came into Target to check out what you could buy it for in the store. Here you go. Just check this one out here. $162, $26. That works out at 16 cents per diaper. Gavin Newsom's diapers are three times more expensive. This isn't even Costco. Why is it three times more expensive for Gavin Newsom to send diapers to 100,000 babies than just leaving the money in the bank accounts of the parents in the first place? Because he's going to some total bullshit non-profit which the cronies of his are going to make money, and that is what is wrong with California. Instead of just cutting taxes so you can afford diapers and sending it out in this ridiculous bureaucratic scheme.
2: Okay. All right. Well, Steve, getting a little crazy there this morning. Oh. We weren't expecting that, but hey, okay. So welcome to Monday. And yes, Gavin Newsom talking about getting diapers for everybody, but spending a little bit too much money perhaps doing that, as you would expect with the government program.
3: These seem like the nice diapers, though.
2: Oh, were they the good ones?
3: I think so. Something called Baby to Baby. I'll look into that, but I don't think baby these are baby. Your...
2: What happened to, like, good old Pampers or Loves? Isn't that what people use?
3: We've learned a lot about the
2: the plastic business. Baby to Baby is what it's called.
3: Just,
2: oh, let's look.
3: Just
2: baby
3: saying.
2: To Baby. Oh, yeah, Baby, the number two baby, is that what it's...
3: Yeah, that's the one.
2: So it's actually a non-profit.
5: Uh-oh.
2: This is an NGO. It's a non-profit. Oh, these poor sweet kids. That, as it describes itself on the website, provides children in need across the country with diapers, clothing, and all the basic necessities that every child deserves. So maybe they make their own diapers?
3: Or maybe these are... I'm just going to throw this out there. Just a disclaimer. I don't know if this is true, but these could be Huggies and they're just repackaging.
2: That's what I think, probably. And going through this NGO. And I'm not going to criticize this NGO because I don't know anything about it. I just know that typically when you have government officials who then somehow push money into an NGO, that's when we don't get as much bang for our buck, if you know what I mean.
3: I'd agree. If you really want to make some change, we could do cloth diapers.
2: Oh gosh, do people do those still, right?
3: Shout out to the cloth diapers.
2: I feel like your mom did cloth diapers because she's so good. Is she that good?
3: She did it with one of her kids. I'm not gonna reveal which kid
2: it
3: was.
2: You're not gonna tell us if it was on your bum or someone else's, right?
3: Yeah, I'm not gonna that's personal business. But yeah, I am familiar with the cloth diaper game.
2: Yeah.
3: Also, there's infant potty training, which is a whole different branch that we're gonna get into now. Yeah.
2: Is that like training your cat to use the toilet? Have you seen those videos?
3: Similar.
2: Where they actually train a cat to just jump in and, like, do its business. I'm sorry, if I was at somebody's house and I walked in and there was a cat tinkling in the toilet, I'd be like, I gotta go. This is too weird.
3: Yeah.
2: I might take a picture first, though.
3: Yeah. I'll send you some information during the break. That's a... It's, if you realize I make a change, we could, there's some alternatives.
2: Infant potty changing.
3: Yeah, yeah.
2: Or potty training.
3: Yeah, yeah.
2: Interesting.
3: Mm-hmm.
2: All right. Well, let's jump into the crime blotter, shall we? After we took a little foray into Gavin Newsom. And good morning to you. It is Monday. I think it's May 11th. That's what I'm going to go with. And we're happy to have you along with us today. Now, this story is just incredible. There was a Frontier airplane that was headed for LAX that struck a person on a Denver runway. This, awful. Frontier Airlines, this plane struck and killed someone on the runway while taking off from Denver International Airport on Friday night. According to Denver airport officials, the crash caused an engine fire that forced the evacuation of 231 people on board. According to DIA, this flight was coming to Los Angeles, was taking off around 11:20 p.m. when the person was hit. Officials said that the person jumped the runway's perimeter fence and was struck 2 minutes later while crossing the runway. The TSA secretary, Sean Duffy, said the person deliberately scaled a perimeter fence and ran out onto the runway. They don't believe the person was an airport employee. The pilot, and you could hear this awful audio from the control tower to the, from the pilot to the control tower, said, quote, "We're stopping on the runway. We just hit somebody and we have an engine fire." Now, social media from the event, of course, everybody's on board. This was a flight with lots of passengers on it. They showed the passengers sliding down the air-blown slides to evacuate. Crews extinguished the fire. 12 people reported minor injuries. 5 of them were taken to local hospitals. Most of the other passengers were rebooked on other flights. Obviously, that one was canceled. That's enough to do it. And according to the reporting, they said, "We were in the process of takeoff, and as the nose was lifting, we heard a giant bang and then a huge fire. Upon the fire igniting, we were able to see legs of a person spinning in the engine. Ugh, smoke then filled the cabin. Visibility was only up to a foot in front of you." Awful. How bad does that have to be? That has to be pretty bad. Now, another man here at home was confronting apparently suspects breaking into a neighbor's house. Did you see this story? This is what people are feeling like they have to do now. They feel like they have to confront somebody because they're not sure if the police are going to come and on what timeline. A neighbor says he was attacked while confronting burglars in Studio City. And this story was no joke. They seem to have had like a little bit of a break-in ring around Studio City in the San Fernando Valley. And so a neighbor said that he was trying to confront burglars and, well, he got himself in trouble.
5: So they're very shaken up. It's not the fact that they lost anything. It's the violation that they feel.
2: So violation, yeah, the word of the day. There was also a man who got shot while breaking up a fight at a Wilmington pizza shop. He's now passed away for his trouble. This is according to the LAPD.
6: There's a lot of kids there all the time. Like, there's kids there all the time. And it's scary to see that when you can have a family moment, like, something like this can happen, you know? So especially, I live around the corner, so it's, like, very, very scary. When something like this happens, you always have that, you know, what if, or, like, you're scared to even come here, or you don't know if you're going to be safe in any of the restaurants here.
2: This story had a man who was shot to death and another who was wounded during a shooting that started with the fight between two women at a pizza restaurant in Wilmington. The shooting happened on Saturday at Red West Pizza about 5:51 in the evening on PCH. A 26-year-old man was trying to break up a fight between two women when he and another man were shot by a male suspect who fled the scene on foot. 26-year-old victim was pronounced dead at the scene. Paramedics took the wounded man in his early 20s to the hospital. He is still stable. The events that prompted the violence, not immediately clear, but this fight broke out between these two women. LAPD putting out an advisory about an hour after the shooting, telling people to avoid the area of PCH and Bayview Avenue where the investigation was underway. But look at what we have in common here. You've got one man who gets himself attacked while confronting burglars in Studio City. Another, well, actually two men, one shot dead, one who was sent to the hospital for his injuries, trying to break up a fight at Wilmington Pizza Shops. I mean, what is happening? 855-785-8255. It seems like the crimes are getting more brazen. And the response to those crimes, you feel like you have to do something yourself. You don't know if the police are coming. I don't know if you had a chance to see it. And maybe, Dan, you can find it if we don't have it. But Karen Bass has released a new ad attacking Spencer Pratt in the mayor's race. Now, what's funny here is given these stories that we just talked about, right, where people are having to step in because they're just, this isn't the police's fault. They're understaffed. They're not able to respond as quickly. Well, Karen Bass decided she would attack Spencer Pratt by saying he wants to hire more police instead of social workers. That's her big hit to Spencer. And it was put out by the unions that support Karen Bass. I don't know of any rational, sane person who would hear this so-called attack ad on Spencer Pratt and not want to vote for him. Truly. I mean, you hear this video and you will see exactly what the LA County Federation of Labor wants for Los Angeles' future. Listen in. This is their commercial attacking Spencer Pratt.
7: Republican Spencer Pratt is the last thing Los Angeles needs for mayor. Pratt opposes using taxpayer money to build brand new houses for our unhoused neighbors, saying it's time for the homeless to get help or get out. Pratt thinks LA needs thousands more police officers rather than more social workers, and Republican Spencer Pratt thinks public employee unions should have less power, not more. LA is on the right track and needs to stay the course. Vote no on Republican Spencer Pratt.
2: Sign me up. If we need less power for the labor unions, sign me up. If we need more police and less social workers, sign me up. The LA County Federation of Labor obviously thought that they had a hot one here, but I think this has had the opposite effect. What do you think? 855-785-8255. We will take your phone calls on the latest ad allegedly attacking Spencer Pratt. But when you hear the stories over the weekend from the Crime Blotter, maybe this is exactly what LA is looking for. Hate to disappoint you, LA County Federation of Labor. All as your Monday Morning Answer continues at 6:15.
8: Stuck in traffic? We've got the answer.
9: Good morning. In Diamond Bar, got an object, carpool and left lane, 60 eastbound at the 57. It's a metal storage rack in the highway. Watch out for that. West LA, a crash on-ramp partially blocked. 405 southbound on-ramp from Wilshire Boulevard. Mid-City, off-ramp closed. 10 eastbound off-ramp to Western Avenue. Highland Park, off-ramp closed. 110 northbound off-ramp to the 60. Glendale Road construction, left lane closed. 134 westbound between the 5 and Riverside Drive. That's traffic on The Answer.
8: 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Breaking news.
9: L.A. Mayor Karen Bass is getting flack for backing out of an upcoming mayoral forum. Sharon Reardon explains.
10: The mayor's announcement comes just days after having debated Spencer Pratt and city councilwoman Nithya Raman, with some polls showing Pratt to be the winner. The League of Women Voters of Greater Los Angeles and the Pat Brown Institute for Public Affairs say Bass had agreed to appear at the candidate forum on Fox LA Wednesday and even signed forms confirming her appearance. Bass, who says she'll be in Sacramento that day, indicated she may be done with those types of appearances altogether. Raman, businessman Adam Miller, and community advocate Ray Wang will be at the forum. Pratt had declined the invitation earlier, citing a scheduling conflict. I'm Sharon Reardon.
9: Governor Newsom's brand new plan to give a month's worth of free diapers to parents of newborns is coming under fire from Republican candidate for Governor Steve Hilton, who says the details don't add up. $20 million for 400 diapers for 1,000 babies works out to 50 cents a diaper, but they can be purchased at 16 cents apiece. Here's National Weather Service meteorologist Andrew Rourke with your Answer weather forecast.
11: Looking at May gray across the coast area, lots of low clouds and fog covering most of the coastal areas. Valleys, however, are clear. Today will be the warmest day of the next 7, with the valleys reaching the mid-80s to the mid-90s. Submarine air will keep the coast a little cooler, however. Look for mid to upper 60s at the beaches, and mid-70s to the lower 80s further inland.
9: 59 LA, 58 Fullerton, Larry Marino in the Answer Newsroom.
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0: We see you, early risers. Welcome to the 6 o'clock club on The Morning Answer.
1: Welcome to the 6 o'clock club. It's The Morning Answer. I'm Jennifer Horn. It's 21 minutes past the hour on May 11th. And so I just got some backup for you on this story. Couple of things happening. Number one, a lot of crime over the weekend.

0: parlor. And so you've got the LA County Federation of Labor who decided this would be an appropriate attack ad for Spencer Pratt. Little do they know, this is going to drive me and many others to vote for Spencer.
1: Republican Spencer Pratt is the last thing Los Angeles needs for mayor. Pratt opposes using taxpayer money to build brand new houses for our unhoused neighbors, saying it's time for the homeless to get help or get out. Pratt thinks LA needs thousands more police officers rather than more social workers, and Republican Spencer Pratt thinks public employee unions should have less power, not more. LA is on the right track and needs to stay the course. Vote no on Republican Spencer Pratt.
0: You know, they haven't purchased advertising here, but we ran that spot twice just because it was so good. So good. So well done. 855-785-8255. So that's issue number one. Issue number two is the tidy-dighty issue. When we started the program, Gavin Newsom said, here I hold in my hot little hands a box of diapers. Well, the reason why is that apparently he's taken money from the state budget and he's used $7.4 million in taxpayer cash from the 2025-2026 budget to, in addition, by the way, to $12.5 million next year in that budget to pay a nonprofit called Baby to Baby, who, by the way, the lead executive sits on the board of Newsom's partner organization promoting gender equity. So all in the same tangle with the wife and all of that. Anyway, they want to give 400 diapers to every parent who has a baby in California. 400 diapers. Look, diapers are expensive. But is it the government's job to provide you with diapers for your kid? This is the question. And if you are, is it the best use of money to pay $7.4 million this last year, $12.5 million this coming year to do that? Could it be done for cheap? Like maybe cheaper if you wanted to do a program like this. So a man named Peter Bacios, he argued that it would be cheaper to hand every low-income new mom $100 cash and just tell her to go to Costco than pay the state 50 cents per diaper. He said in the state of California, 100,000 babies times 400 diapers equals 40 million diapers. He explained that that basically is 50 cents a diaper at the state's rate, which equates to about $20 million. You like that? Now you go to Costco in California, you can buy the same quality diapers for 12 to 15 cents each. $48 to $60 for 400 diapers, he added. So the state is paying 8 to 10 times more per diaper than a regular family buying in bulk at Costco. Not a surprise. Anytime the state gets involved, that's what happens. And not only is the state involved, but they're then funneling the money to an NGO because Gavin Newsom's friends run that NGO.
2: Oh.
0: And away we go. Free diapers for babies in California. Yes, Dan Dan.
3: I will say, though, credit to the state for once. Like, this is the first pro-baby thing that I've heard of in
0: pro
3: a long
0: baby.
3: Time.
0: I know. So. Usually they're like, get them out of here. We don't like those babies.
3: Yeah, I mean, I'll give them that. At least, like, this is the first. I'm like, hey, look at that. Babies. This is the first time in a long time that I've heard babies mentioned in the public eye where it's not a nuisance, not a,
0: right.
3: Like, it's okay, I'll give them credit for that. But could we do it a little cheaper?
0: Yeah.
3: If, like, clearly there were no new parents in here, because they would have gotten in and be like, how much for these diapers?
0: And how about this? How about just the low-income parents? I mean, it's obviously hard to be a parent and it's expensive, but I don't know that we need to use our tax dollars to give everybody in the state who has a baby 400 diapers. Some people can afford their own diapers.
3: Actually, the more I think about this, you know what? The babies have suffered enough in the past several years. You know what?
0: Just give them the diapers?
3: Yeah, just give them the diapers.
0: Okay. All right.
3: You know what? As a member of the pro-baby community, just in general, big fan of small humans existing, you know, just give them the diapers. You know, if we're going to be wasting money, if we're going to have, like, leering centers everywhere, give the kids, give them diapers. I've changed on this.
0: All right, so diapers for everybody. Hi, Radar.
4: See, I'm worried that if we start giving free handouts to babies, we're going to end up with communist babies.
0: Oh, of course. Those babies in California are already commie babies.
4: I'm kidding, by the way.
0: 855-785-8255. Scott in the high desert. Hey, Scott, good morning.
5: Good morning, Jen. Just two quick points. The crime in the state. Nithya Raman changed her mind over the weekend and said that she doesn't believe in defunding the police. Guess what, folks? She's lying. She absolutely does. And the reason

0: crime is getting worse and worse is because of people like Gavin Newsom, who released this killer from the POMO, early release. This guy murdered, and I think he raped this lady, killed her. And he's emptying the prisons. And he, all the Democrats who run the state are letting all the bad people know, hey, we're not going to do anything. That's the first point. Second point, the $20 million for diapers. Everybody with two brain cells in the state that's lived here long enough to watch the Democrats crash it knows that out of that $20 million, about $12 million is going to be used to help Democrats campaign in the state. It's going to get filtered through two or three other NGOs, and it's going to wind up right back in the coffers of the Democrats.
1: Yeah.
0: That's why the diaper is five times as expensive.
1: That's just it. And you know, Scott, quick, and I don't mean to interrupt, but when Dan Ann said, oh, it's a company of diapers called Baby to Baby, and then I look up that and I go, I only know about Pampers and Huggies and Loves. Baby to Baby is actually a nonprofit. And guess who runs it? A friend of Gavin Newsom and a friend of Jennifer Newsom. So you just see it. You just know what's happening. They say, oh, every baby needs 400 diapers. And it's another way to feather the nest of their political friends.
0: Right. And one of the things in that NGO, they did release a financial statement. It said that they hid the manufacturers of the diapers. They're not letting us know where they're getting them.
1: I know where they're getting them.
0: Making them.
1: You want to guess?
0: It's out of Mexico, right? It's Mexico,
1: no,
0: right?
1: I don't know. I was going to say China, but it could be Mexico,
0: too. You know what? You're probably right. All right. Thank you,
1: It's just an educated guess. I don't know. Thank you, Scott. Usually, if they don't want to tell you where it's made, where it's coming from. It's China. China. All right, Scott, thanks so much for the phone call. 855-785-8255 as we continue. Well, speaking of Gavin Newsom and speaking of Spencer Pratt, according to Axios, there is a backlash on the ballot in California. We'll tell you why. Axios is saying that there are twin spectacles within the governor's race in California and the mayor's race in Los Angeles. Plus, the midterm map swinging back towards Republicans. The details on all of that. Plus your phone call. 6 o'clock club members, 855-785-8255 as your Monday morning answer continues. We're coming up on 6:30.
2: Stuck in traffic? We've got the answer.
3: Good morning. We start with a crash in Norwalk, connecting roadway closed. 605 southbound off-ramp to southbound 5. Stop traffic from Telegraph Road. Montebello accident cleared from the middle lane. Traffic release brake, 60 westbound at Garfield. Stop and go traffic from San Gabriel Boulevard. It involved three vehicles. And West Covina, an object, carpool lane block 10 westbound at Sunset Avenue. It is a full tire in the roadway. Watch out for that. And that is traffic on The Answer.
2: The Answer. Breaking news.
3: Evacuations of passengers from a hantavirus-stricken cruise ship began Sunday in Spain. Correspondent Julie Walker reports.
4: Workers in full hazmat suits seen on the docks. The first group flown to Madrid for quarantine. 17 U.S. passengers will head to the National Quarantine Center in Nebraska. Hantavirus usually spreads from inhaling contaminated rodent droppings and not from person to person. But the cruise ship Andy's virus may be able to spread between people in rare cases. Still, WHO Director General Tedros Adhanom Ghebreyesus says this is not COVID.
5: We have been repeating the same answer many times. This is not another COVID. And the risk to the public is low.
4: I'm Julie Walker.
3: The average price for gas is flattened out in California. The price for a gallon of self-serve regular is holding at $6.15. AAA says that's still 5 cents higher than it was a week ago. Here's National Weather Service meteorologist Andrew Rourke with your Answer weather forecast.
6: Looking at May gray across the coast area, lots of low clouds and fog covering most of the coastal areas. Valleys, however, are clear. Today will be the warmest day of the next seven, with the valleys reaching the mid-80s to the mid-90s. That marine air will keep the coast a little cooler, however. Look for mid to upper 60s at the beaches and mid-70s to the lower 80s further inland.
3: 59 LA and Anaheim, Larry Marino in the Answer Newsroom.
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2: It sure is, and we thank you for joining us. It is Monday, May 11th. It is 35 minutes past the hour. I'm Jennifer Horn, and guys, it seems that a couple of elections here in our state are getting national attention. The California governor's race, of course, which is a doozy, and the LA mayor's race. Now, keep in mind, election day is June 2nd. You have your ballots in your hot little hands. If you have not voted yet, they should not be in your hot little hands. They should be in the mail, and they should be headed into the Secretary of State's office for counting. So if you have your ballots, please do not forget to fill them out and send them in. Let's do it this week. And by the way, talk to everybody this month and make sure that they have voted as well. If not, help them fill out their ballot, help take it in, dump it into the mailbox for them. Just do it. You can also track your ballot at the Secretary of State website to make sure it was received and counted. And you can check out my voter guide if you're interested. If you need some help maybe with the judges or some of the down ballot races, you can check it out at am870.info, am590.info. The keyword is guide or voter guide. So both the mayor's race in LA and the governor's race in California have gotten attention from Axios. Here's what they say. California is the ultimate paradox of Democrat rule. A state of immense wealth, innovation, and cultural power is increasingly unable to deliver the basics of housing, public safety, and disaster response. They say the failures have been building for years, but COVID and the fires last year have transformed long simmering frustration with California government into a visceral public indictment of the people running the state. One now playing out, they said, in the races for governor, and one for Los Angeles mayor. Is that true? Because that's how I feel things are going in the state. But, you know, I only sit from my perspective. I can only see it from my perspective. There are plenty of complacent Democrats who say, you know what, we may not like what's going on in the state, but we're not going to vote to change it. But there are also a fair share of people who are just upset and want to try something different. Now, let's start with the governor's race. So Axios says that no Democrat has emerged as a, quote, credible heir to Gavin Newsom. Ew. So, and they say, they acknowledge his 8 years in California will shadow his march to the White House. So he's going to have to explain what he's done in California. Here's what they say about Javier Becerra. This is what makes me crazy. Polling at just 4%. As recently as April, he's now the Democrat frontrunner after Eric Swalwell quit the race over sexual assault allegations. That's how fast it happened, guys. I remember I went to Italy. He's at 4 or 5%. I come back. He's close to 20. What? Do we believe that polling, or is that manufactured by the Democrat machine?
3: Javier Becerra.
2: Mr. Becerra. Not exactly setting fire to things. I mean, even the Biden administration said they weren't happy with him. They wanted to fire him. Billionaire Tom Steyer is the unlikely progressive darling of the field, spending $132 million of his own fortune. He's the progressive one that hates billionaires. He's the billionaire. Then you have Katie Porter, who Axios says was once a rising progressive star, has languished in single digits since viral footage resurfaced of her berating a staffer. Now she's trying to laugh at it. San Jose Mayor Matt Mahan, also stuck in single digits, has attracted a wave of Silicon Valley money. I don't know that he's still in single digits. I still think that there is a heavy thumb on the polling that's being put out right now about the Democrat candidates in this race. Here's what they're saying about Republicans. Again, this is Axios. They said Republicans remain massive underdogs statewide, but they have a plausible path to qualifying for California's top two general election. Steve Hilton, Trump-endorsed, British-born former Fox News host, leads the field with a blunt message. One-party Democrat rule has destroyed the California dream. Riverside County Sheriff Chad Bianco, an immigration hardliner and former member of the far-right Oath Keepers militia, is MAGA in its purest form. a little much, right, with the far-right Oath Keepers militia. Holy smokes. Now, they say that the chaos of that governor's race is only matched by the L.A. mayor's race. They say that Spencer Pratt, who blames Bass and city leaders for the destruction of his Palisades home, has become the unlikely avatar for anti-establishment rage. City Council member Nithya Raman, a Democratic socialist challenging Bass from the left, argues that L.A.'s crises stem from a city government too timid and dysfunctional to build housing and deliver basic services. So they go on to talk about Spencer Pratt and that he's riding a wave of viral momentum because, remember, he's got these ads that have gone viral. He's using AI in a way that other candidates haven't been able to really capitalize on. He's attacked city leadership, said that it caused the loss of his home, and that resonates, according to Axios, far beyond the usual boundaries of L.A. politics. He's a registered Republican, as they say. He has resisted partisan branding, even as MAGA influencers embrace him as a symbol of revolt against Democratic governance. So, what do you think happens here? This is not just about President Trump. This is not just about MAGA. This is not just about Democrats versus Republicans. You have a lot of infighting amongst the Democrat Party, struggling for someone to take the lead. And then, of course, with the mayor's race, you've got something that looks wide open, even though the incumbent is on the ballot. 855-785-8255. Here's a bit from Spencer Pratt this weekend.
4: First 3 weeks, signs up across the city. No more nakedness, no more drug use, no more robbing, no more sin.
5: No more burning dogs in the street.
4: No more dog abuse. Yeah. Very on every sign, on every bird. So that, and we're going to go around, we're going to warn everybody, hey, got 3 more weeks of this. Like, clock's ticking. Just keep telling everyone. Just so the people that are aware, they're like, oh, wow, there's a new mayor in town. They may start leaving. And then when the 3 weeks, or maybe we'll even do 2 weeks, maybe people will want it faster. And then once we start enforcing the laws, boom, streets will be back. You know who else I'm going to bring in? The CDC, because there's medieval diseases in these encampments. They're not swabbing these encampments. They're not swabbing the streets. People are just living in feces and drug use and dogs burning and bodies. We need these streets cleaned.
2: Yeah. He's talking about typhoid. And while he sounds Trump-like in talking about this, he makes sense. He says, look, when I win, he said he's going to give a 2 to 3 week notice that everything is going to change. And then he's just going to start arresting people. I love it. Bring it on, Spence. Bring it on. Dan, I'm not sure if we have cut 25. Oh, there it is up at the top. I was looking for cut 25 after cut 7. Who knew? All right, here we go.
4: But in just the sense, it's an easy way out. Oh, we're solving this. We're working on this. There's two ways you can look at it. I think they're all criminals. Thankfully, I've talked to the Justice Department sources, and city officials are going to go down. They are complicit. Here's the hard part about catching these people. They're literally taking money with poker chips, goods and services. Criminals are smart now. They're not just saying, Zell me the money.
5: Right.
4: But from my sources, we are going to see actual city officials go down. Not quick enough because they got to frame these people up. But again, how does Spencer stop this when he's mayor? I've met with the criminal investigation team, the IRS, 6 times. First week in office, you bring all of them in. We audit every NGO. Every document that hasn't been shredded. Now, some people, insiders at City Hall, have told me, you know, they're shredding these documents. I have more faith in my criminal investigation team. They'll be able to figure out without the documents, even if they're shredded. But that's what's happening. They're shredding the documents.
2: So the way Axios buttons this up, saying that these two races are very big to watch here in California, they said, quote, in an ideal world, California would be the Democrat Party's proof of concept. Diverse, economically dominant, liberal stronghold designed to prove progressive governance could deliver at scale. But the vision has unraveled. Ground down by an affordability crisis, homelessness, bureaucratic paralysis, and a botched response to the worst wildfires in California's history. How about that? That's Axios. That's a friendly source for Democrats. They said for 2028, Democrats need a case for themselves that doesn't begin and end with President Trump. California is the most damning evidence yet. They don't have one. What have we been saying? I mean, I've been sitting here telling you for a while now. It seems like the Democrat Party has nothing but I hate Trump. If you watch these governors' debates, the gubernatorial debates, that's all you hear is I hate Trump and no plans from the Democrat candidates. Now, that works for some people who are filled with TDS, but is it enough for the middle of the roaders? 855-785-8255. We'll talk about it as your Monday Morning Answer continues. We're coming up on 645.
0: Stuck in traffic? We've got the answer.
5: We begin in downtown L.A. with a stall in lanes and people walking in lanes. The driver is changing a flat tire 10 eastbound after San Pedro Street. Over to West Covina with an object in the carpool lane. It's blocked. Full tire 10 westbound at Sunset Avenue. Chatsworth got a shovel. Center lane blocked. Much out there. 118 westbound at Topanga Canyon Boulevard. Pasadena accident. Second lane from the left blocked. 210 westbound before North Orange Grove Boulevard. That's traffic on the answer.
0: The answer. Breaking news.
5: A lot of shaking in parts of Southern California. More from Jason Nathanson.
6: It's being called a seismic swarm of earthquakes happening Saturday and Sunday morning in San Diego County. 350 minor quakes, mostly in a remote area of the Imperial Valley, from the Salton Sea to the Mexican border. The largest quake was a 4.7, which hit shortly after midnight Sunday morning. No reports of any damage or calls to emergency services for help. I'm Jason Nathanson.
5: The NTSB is gathering details about Frontier Airlines' evacuation after the plane hit a pedestrian in Denver. Julie Walker reports.
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8: South Frontier 4345, we're stopping on the runway. We just hit somebody. We have an engine fire.
7: The plane en route to L.A., the pilot aborting takeoff.
8: There was an individual walking across the runway.
7: One engine on the wing, seen in pictures, severely damaged, caught fire, causing smoke on the plane and an emergency evacuation. Denver Airport reports 12 injuries, 5 people went to the hospital. I'm Julie Walker.
5: Here's National Weather Service meteorologist Andrew Rourke with your answer weather forecast.
9: Looking at May gray across the coast area, lots of low clouds and fog covering most of the coastal areas. Valleys, however, are clear. Today will be the warmest day of the next 7, with the valleys reaching the mid-80s to the mid-90s. Submarine air will keep the coast a little cooler, however. Look for mid to upper 60s at the beaches, mid-70s to the lower 80s further inland.
5: 59 LA, 58 in Santa Ana. Larry Marino in the answer newsroom.
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0: Stay connected with The Morning Answer all day long. 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
1: Thanks so much for joining us. It is Monday, May 11th at 51 minutes past the hour. And are you shaken? Are you rattling? Are you rolling out there, especially those of you in the Inland Empire? Well, earthquakes. A swarm of them were happening in Imperial County this weekend. They started Friday, Saturday. They seem to be slowing down on Sunday. But a swarm is a group of earthquakes, dozens to thousands, where there are many earthquakes close in size and no obvious main shock. Since Saturday morning, 350 minor quakes have hit near the city of Brawley and the Salton Sea near the U.S.-Mexico border. Many of them were felt in the Inland Empire. So if you're in AM 590 country, you doing okay? Feeling all right? 855-785-8255. The strongest of them was a 4.7 magnitude quake that struck just after midnight on Sunday. Four shocks started around 3 a.m. on Saturday. The governor's Office of Emergency Services said it had been keeping an eye on the situation, but no major damage or injuries have been reported. The expert, used to be my former teacher, Dr. Kate Hutton, over at Caltech, is now Dr. Lucy Jones. And Lucy Jones says that this kind of activity is common for the Brawley seismic zone, that this is the kind of stuff that happens there. The city of Brawley issued a statement saying it was continuing to monitor the earthquake activity. What else are you going to do? I mean, you can't stop it. It's not an action movie, so of course you're just going to monitor things. Officials noted that crews had responded to some minor issues, including water leaks and utility concerns. So, there you go. A lot of people feeling some earthquakes over the weekend. Hundreds of them in the Imperial County area of Southern California. If you felt them, you can let us know. 855-785-8255. Now, speaking of earthquakes, there was a political earthquake. Watch this transition. Over the weekend, well, actually Friday, while we were all here together, the Virginia Supreme Court threw out the referendum election results on Virginia's attempt to redistrict their state. So Republican chances of keeping the House are now surging. Democrats had been talking about affordability. They said that they felt good about that message. But now they're nervous about the math for retaking the House, since Republicans appear, at least for now, and, you know, there's a long way to go, to have won this year's redistricting wars. And now the Democrats are wondering, hey, guys, why in the world do we pay $65 million on a losing effort? The F word was texted by a Democrat after Virginia's Supreme Court invalidated the state's new congressional map. House Minority Leader Hakeem Jeffries vowed to pursue all options to overturn what he said was a shocking decision. Depression dominating Democrats' public statements and private text threads as their party absorbed its third redistricting loss in 12 days. What are the others, you might ask? Well, Florida Governor Ron DeSantis, who just redistricted Florida and signed that last week, responded to Virginia's aggressive attempt to add four Democrat seats on April 21st by unveiling maps on April 27th that carved out four additional Republican seats into Florida's map, which is already 20-8 Republican over Democrat. The Supreme Court opened the door for another four or five Republican seats across the South by weakening Section 2 of the Voting Rights Act, taking away race-based gerrymandering. And then you have the Virginia Supreme Court ruling, turning a slight GOP advantage into now an edge. Not to be confused with boot, edge, edge. The significance of the ruling in Virginia was big. It was big. So now we have to see what happens here. So you still have the messaging. You still have the stuff going on in Iran and gas prices and affordability being pushed by Democrats. But when it comes to this redistricting war right now, it clearly favors Republicans by a pretty good chunk, by a pretty decent margin. 855-785-8255. Linda in Burbank. Hi, Linda.
2: Yeah, Jen, considering the fact that Bass and Ramos are running against each other, don't you think they would split the vote so that Pratt would win?
1: Well, that's what Pratt is thinking. So Pratt actually, after his debate performance this week, because just keep in mind, local elections can be won during the primary if you have somebody who gets 50% plus one. They win outright and don't need to go to a runoff in November. I don't know if Spencer's got 50%, but I guess we'll have to see. You've got Karen Bass at about 20%, maybe. Nithya Raman and Spencer Pratt, I think, would be kind of going in second place. But maybe, I mean, anything can happen. And the number that I'm watching is that 19% of the debate audience who watched the mayoral debate this last week said that they changed their mind on which candidate they were supporting based on the answers of Spencer Pratt. So that's powerful.
2: That is good.
1: So we'll see. I mean, it's a tough nut when you've got three people in the race to get one candidate to 50%. But hey, you got to be in it to win it. We'll see what happens. And if not, there will be a runoff. So let's just at least get Spencer into that top two. That would still be very detrimental to Karen Bass and Nithya Raman to have to run against him.
2: Oh, yeah.
1: All right, Linda, thanks so much for the phone call. 855-785-8255. Don in the City of Industry. Hey, Don.
3: Oh, Jen, warrior princess of the plangent, dulcet voice. How are you doing?
1: Hanging in there, Don.
3: Oh, great job. Great job. Keep it coming.
1: Thank
3: you. Know,
1: you.
3: I'm looking at the cover of California Post today with a big, as Mr. Trump would say, a big, beautiful picture of Spencer Pratt.
1: I know. I was just reading mine. My plan to fix L.A. He's got that right on the cover.
3: It's so great. You know, I got a text from his campaign. And he said, hey, you know, how am I doing? You know, and I just sent him a text back, said, brother, you rock. You know, whatever I can do, let me know. Because it's just, I mean, he's real. I mean, it's this fire in the belly, because a fire burned up his home, his community. And these incompetents, they're just lining their own pockets. You know, I was mentioning, you know, to your great screener, I was saying that Lenin, you know, that wonderful fellow, he said that when the time comes to hang the last capitalist, the last capitalist try to sell us the rope. It's just greed and corruption.
1: That's it.
3: And greed and corruption is opening the pathway for these communists. I mean, that's basically what they are. And let's call a spade. You know, Karen Bass, she's like a Cuba Libra type, you know. And this Raman is to the left of her. It's like Stalin versus Trotsky in drag.
1: I know.
3: It's very bad. And but I think, you know, Spencer Pratt's a force. Both Bianco and Hilton are a force, because everybody knows California screwed up. The only ones that think it's great is the ones raking in all the profits of this corruption. So we're on a roll, you know. And as you mentioned, the Supreme Court stuff, great. You know, I think we're fighting back. I think we can turn the tide.
1: Well, let's hope so, because ballots are out. Have you voted yet, Don?
3: No. I always like to drop off. I drop off my ballot early, but in person.
1: Okay.
3: I don't trust them. I hate this mail-in stuff.
1: As long as you have a plan, that's all I care about. And make sure you're talking to people and taking those ballots with you so that we can try to get some additional ballots in for maybe some unlikely voters or Republicans who have given up.
3: Amen. You're a Joan of Arc. You know, keep blowing the trumpet and waving the flag. You're a Joan of Arc. You're a warrior princess.
1: Thank you so much, Don. Appreciate you. 855-785-8255, guys, as we continue. Well, speaking of the mayor's race, Karen Bass stepping aside from a televised debate this week. We'll tell you why as your Monday Morning Answer continues at 7 o'clock. Portions of the following are pre-recorded.
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6: This is Hugh Hewitt for townhall.com. Since the battle with Iran began on February 28, there have been so many reports of, quote, deals with the rump regime atop the ruins of Iran's Islamic Revolutionary Guard Corps, it seems almost silly to respond to another one. But I trust Israeli journalist Amit Segal. On Wednesday, Segal summed up the supposed framework. The most salient part is said to include, and I quote, negotiations are still underway on the duration of the Iranian enrichment freeze. Three sources said the freeze would last at least 12 years. One source estimated the final outcome would be 15 years. End of quote. That, in and of itself, makes this a terrible proposed deal, one that would draw fierce criticism from the GOP's Iran hawks, who want President Trump to finish the job, no enrichment of uranium, period, and finish the job in dramatic fashion. President Trump doesn't surrender leverage. He's got it. We have to hope he uses every ounce of it.
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3: Here we are. It is Monday, May 11th. It is 4 minutes past the hour of 7 o'clock. I'm Jennifer Horne right now. And Daniel, I'm not sure if we can grab the beginning of this, but there is an update on the Americans who got stuck at sea with the Hunta virus ship. And they're giving a little update on them. You can give me an okay if we can jump into that. We'll just take a quick update to see how those Americans are doing. They're moving them to Oklahoma. No, to Omaha. They're moving them to Nebraska. If you're in Nebraska this morning and you're waking up, you go, here comes the Hunta virus brigade. I don't know.
4: I think there's some sort of lab or something that's built for such a purpose.
3: Such an occasion.
4: Yeah, why it's in Nebraska, I'm not sure. I mean, maybe.
3: Why not?
4: Why not? It's the middle of the country, pretty much. Actually, that's a great place for it.
3: I mean, I guess it's, you know, less populated. So yeah. Two passengers have tested positive for the Hunta virus. The third shows symptoms after cruise was evacuated in the Canary Islands. The Americans being returned back to the country, back to, as we mentioned, Omaha, Nebraska. They are going to be watched and kept in quarantine to make sure no further infections break out. Now, they say that this came from passengers who were either on an excursion or, I don't know, somewhere they went in Argentina. Some people say they were in like a trash dump. Why in the world you'd go to a trash dump in Argentina? I don't know. That's not on my excursion bucket list. You know, horseback ride, zip line, visit to a trash dump. I'd probably skip it. But, Dan, do we have some of the updates?
0: The Morning Answer Studio Update.
4: We do. I just wanted to mention, what were conservatives' thoughts on Dr. Redfield when he was running the CDC?
3: We liked him a little bit, didn't we?
4: I couldn't remember because he's on Fox News like right before this. And I was like, wait, that's what he's doing now?
3: Yeah. Okay. I can't remember if we liked him or not. Right. I don't think we liked anybody at that time, to be fair.
4: Yeah, it was a different time. Anyway, here's the thing.
3: Okay.
5: And thank you to the University of Nebraska Medical Center. Thank you all for your leadership and your readiness in this response. At the Department of Health and Human Services, our approach is grounded in science, it's grounded in coordination, and it's grounded in transparency. This is a whole-of-government effort across federal, state, and local partners who are all working together to ensure the safety of the American people. And let me be clear. Let me be crystal clear. The risk of hantavirus to the general public remains very, very low.
3: Phew.
5: The Andes variant of this virus does not spread easily, and it requires prolonged close contact with someone who is already symptomatic. Even so, we have taken this situation very seriously from the very start. We've taken it seriously across HHS and particularly through the Centers for Disease Control and Prevention. And I'm proud to see many of my U.S. Public Health Service officers have been actively engaged in the response. The CDC rapidly activated its Emergency Operations Center. It deployed medical teams to assess passengers and coordinated closely with international partners. They have notified state health departments. They have initiated monitoring of potentially exposed individuals. And they have issued clinical guidance through the Health Alert Network. And they have also brought together national partners through coordination calls. They've developed tools and resources to support public health decision making, and they have ensured that both clinicians and the public have clear, timely information. Transparency has been and is the order of the day. And now, with the safe arrival of these U.S. citizens here in Nebraska, CDC teams are working side by side with ASPR, with UNMC, and with state and local officials to conduct assessments and provide ongoing monitoring and care. This is what strong public health system looks like. Experienced professionals, seamless coordination, and a shared commitment to protecting the American people. We'll continue to follow the science. We will stay vigilant. And we will keep the public informed every step of the way. As I said, transparency is the order of the day. Thank you. Thank you for being here. God bless you. God bless the state of Nebraska and God bless our republic. Thank you.
3: All right. So an update, and it's still coming. That was a little introduction. John Knox, the HHS Principal Deputy Assistant Secretary, confirming 17 American passengers from the cruise ship at the center of the Hantavirus outbreak, including one who tested positive, have arrived in Nebraska for evaluation at a highly specialized quarantine unit, according to officials. With them is a British national who happens to live in the United States. The virus is typically tied to rodents, but may have been passed from human to human aboard the cruise ship. Three ship passengers have died since April 11th, and a handful of others are sick. Hantavirus remains low risk to the general public, according to the Global Health Agency, and this is not another COVID-19, according to the chief. Yeah. So, are we afraid of this? Does this, you know, the Hantavirus, nobody wants this, but it seems like this was kind of a fluke in how it happened. You had a passenger who jumped off the boat, or maybe who had been at a landfill or something beforehand and was exposed, and then close contact on a cruise ship exposed others to the Hantavirus. Ugh. I'm gonna pass on that one. 855-785-8255. Now, Karen Bass has withdrawn from the mayor's debate, which is supposed to happen this week on Wednesday. You heard us talking about it last week. Karen Bass was going to be on the stage with four Democrats who were going to participate in the mayoral forum. Spencer Pratt was not going to show up. Well, now Care Bear has withdrawn from this televised debate as well, according to a statement she released Friday by the League of Women Voters of Greater Los Angeles and the Pat Brown Institute for Public Affairs. The organization said Bass had previously accepted the invitation and signed forms confirming her attendance at the forum, which was intended to give voters the opportunity to hear directly from candidates seeking to lead the city through extraordinary challenges. The forum is still going to happen, but it's only going to include Nithya Raman, businessman Adam Miller, community advocate Ray Huang, and that's it. Spencer Pratt was not able to go because of a scheduling conflict. Mayor Bass withdrawing is also disappointing. So really, kind of your only, and I don't even know if she's top tier candidate on the stage, is going to be Nithya Raman. It's kind of a bummer for the organizers. But do you think that Karen Bass feels like it would be a waste of time to play on the stage if Spencer Pratt isn't there? I mean, Spencer Pratt has been her top critic. Maybe this is just a move that says, hey, if he's not there, I'm not there. I don't want to lower myself to be on a stage with some people that maybe others haven't even heard of yet. Spencer did a message for moms on Mother's Day. Remember, that's been one of his big priorities, is to protect women and children on the streets of Los Angeles.
6: Is this the house? How do you get it out? I want to go in the airstream.
7: Heidi and I have been through hell together.
6: My bad. Oh, I'm pulling up the covers.
7: No mom should ever have to go through what she's gone through.
8: This is the first time it's been here.
6: Hummingbird! Three!
7: You see him right here?
9: This was where your bedroom was, remember? This was Mama's room right here. Are you okay?
6: No.
9: I think that they're trying to have a good attitude about it, but I did see Gunner, like, almost crying up there, but they're so happy to be home, too.
6: There's my old favorite shovel, Mom!
10: Wow,
6: and it's plastic!
3: All right, so you can hear Heidi and Spencer and their kids looking through what's left of their home and their property.
7: I am constantly in awe of Heidi. She's the most incredible mom to our boys. She's why I fight.
3: Pretty amazing. That's the Mother's Day ad from Spencer Pratt that was put out yesterday on social media. This also went, I guess, head to head with another ad that was put out by the LA County Federation of Labor. That one's getting some attention this morning, guys, because it is just so ridiculous. This is supposed to be an attack ad on Spencer Pratt, but you tell me if this is not just a happy, smiling dog whistle to anybody who might just want some sanity around LA.
11: Republican Spencer Pratt is the last thing Los Angeles needs for mayor. Pratt opposes using taxpayer money to build brand new houses for our unhoused neighbors, saying it's time for the homeless to get help or get out. Pratt thinks LA needs thousands more police officers rather than more social workers, and Republican Spencer Pratt thinks public employee unions should have less power, not more. LA is on the right track and needs to stay the course. Vote no on Republican Spencer Pratt.
3: His response to that is, wait, unions are mad. I want firefighters and city workers to get better pay and safer working conditions. What are they actually for? Yeah. And that you want cops over social workers. What are they for on the other side? 855-785-8255. We will take your phone calls in just moments. Plus, we will be joined by our buddy. He's on your ballot. Running for LA County Sheriff, Alex Villanueva will be with us. He joins us next as your Monday Morning Answer continues. It's 7:15.
0: Stuck in traffic? We've got the answer.
12: Good morning. We begin in Norwalk this morning with a crash. Connecting roadway closed, 605 southbound off-ramp to the southbound 5. It's a solo crash. Vehicle went down an embankment. Downtown LA, good news. Accident cleared from connector to the 110 south, 101 northbound at the 110. Stop-and-go traffic from 4th Street. It involves three vehicles, 12-minute delay. Montebello accident, two left lanes blocked, 60 westbound at Paramount Boulevard, a 7-minute delay, and that's traffic on The Answer.
0: The Answer. Breaking news.
12: California officials have ended another unsuccessful search for the remains of Kristen Smart. Lisa Carton explains.
13: The San Luis Obispo County Sheriff's Department spent the past week searching the property of Susan Flores in Arroyo Grande. She's the mother of Paul Flores, the last person seen with Smart, who was 19 years old when she disappeared following a party in 1996. Flores was convicted of first-degree murder in 2022, and he's serving 25 years to life in prison. Sheriff Ian Parkinson says while they did not recover Kristen's remains, they are fully committed to finding them and bringing her home to her family. I'm Lisa Carton.
12: Homeowners inside a neighborhood in Rialto say their cars and mailboxes are being ransacked by criminals and they want officials to take action. This resident tells KTLA that it's time to make some changes.
14: Myself and a lot of neighbors, we'd like to see our community gated. I'd like to see our city's officials step up and support that action.
12: The Rialto Police Department says it's increasing patrols in the area. Here's National Weather Service meteorologist Andrew Rourke with your Answer weather forecast.
15: Looking at May gray across the coast area, lots of low clouds and fog covering most of the coastal areas. Valleys, however, are clear. Today will be the warmest day of the next seven, with the valleys reaching the mid-80s to the mid-90s. That marine air will keep the coast a little cooler, however. Look for mid to upper 60s at the beaches, mid-70s to the lower 80s further inland.
12: 60 LA 59 in Anaheim. Larry Marino in the Answer newsroom.
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1: Hey, that's us. Thank you for joining us here on a Monday. It is May 11th. It is 21 minutes past the hour. And, whoa, Sheriff Robert Luna trying to come out of the shadows. We haven't seen him in a while, but he knows his name is on the ballot for L.A. County Sheriff once again. And challenging him is our friend of the program. You'll find his name on the ballot if you are in L.A. County, right under the office of sheriff. Alex Villanueva is here. You can give him a follow on X, Alex Villanueva 33. Donate, volunteer, do what you can. And certainly, guys, your ballot is out. It's in your hands. If it still is in your hands, it needs to be in the mail. AlexVillanueva2026.com. Sheriff, good morning.
2: Good morning. How you doing, Jim?
1: I'm doing great, Sheriff. Thank you so much for asking. And, you know, it was interesting because I hadn't seen Robert Luna in quite some time. And now it seems like he's coming out and trying to sort of, I mean, and you can't blame him. He wants to put a rosy glow on what he's been doing, but that's a little bit hard to do. You've been asking the people of Los Angeles the question, how are you today compared to how were you 4 years ago? And Sheriff, how would you answer that question just on your own behalf for the people of Los Angeles?
2: Well, 4 years ago, we didn't know that street takeovers would dominate our streets at night. We did not know that retail theft would be a pastime. We did not know.
1: Blame him. He wants to put a rosy glow on what he's been doing, but that's a little bit hard to do. You

0: is we started off, I like to do something. I don't know if you're a member of the 6 o'clock club, Sheriff. You might be sleeping like a smart person, but about 6 o'clock, I like to do the crime blotter, and we review some of the crimes that have happened, you know, over the last few days. And from the naked man who was perched like a bird of prey in his apartment building in Reseda, who was, the police were called on him 150 times, to these men who tried to interrupt a fight between two women at a pizza parlor. One of them ends up dead. Another guy tries to confront a burglar in Sherman Oaks. Sheriff, people are starting to take the law into their own hands because they feel like maybe the sheriff's department or the LAPD, they're not coming. And that's because of staffing issues. It's not because the deputies don't want to be there. It's not because deputies don't want to do their job, but they are short-staffed. There's a freeze on overtime. There's all sorts of issues. And so now people are stepping in and they're getting hurt. Some man, poor guy, even ended up dead after he stepped in this weekend.
1: Yes, I mean, when you're missing 3,000 deputies out of a 10,000, workforce, that's 30%. That means you have skeleton crews everywhere. So you call 911, that doesn't mean they're going to show up at lickety-split like they used to in the past. And, you know, the defunding craze, the fact that you installed a puppet sheriff, all these things has a huge impact on recruitment, on morale, and your workforce is the one that does the recruiting. And when they don't trust leadership, they sit on their hands, and that is exactly what's happening now. That is a direct threat to public safety.
0: Okay, so I was looking through your X account, and I saw something about Sheriff Luna requiring deputies to BYOT, bring your own toilet paper, essentially. Is it that bad, Sheriff Villanueva, that deputies are being told to bring their own toilet paper? I can remember my mom was a public educator. She worked at North Hollywood High School for 30 years. It got so bad at LA Unified because of their stupid budgeting process where if they said you needed soccer balls, you had to take soccer balls. And then my mom would have, she was an English teacher, couldn't get the book she needed, or she had to bring her own toilet paper into the classroom. I mean, these are the kinds of things she saw as well. Is that what is happening now to the Sheriff's Department?
1: Pretty much. McDonald, when he was in office, hired a lady named Jill Serrano to be his budget assistant sheriff. And he left with a $101 million budget deficit. We fix that, turn it into surplus. Luna comes in office. He hires the very same person at $500 million more in budget. And now that we're 2 months short of the end of the fiscal year, they have no money left because they overblown their overtime budget. I mean, by $500 million. You can't make this stuff up.
0: So the guy with the deficit leaves, and you get rid of the person who was helping with that budget, because obviously that wasn't okay. You leave with the surplus, and now 4 years later, we're back to a deficit again, and the same woman has been brought back to oversee that.
1: Yeah, she has since left and replaced by another gentleman named Pinedo. Same problem. He was from Yolo County. A fiscal guy in Yolo County with a meager budget of $800 million, and he was given the Sheriff's Department budget to basically drive into the ground.
0: Why do I think it's funny that anybody from Yolo County shouldn't be in charge of money? Because you only live once? Sorry. Maybe I'm mixing up my social media terms, but it just does seem a little funny. Yolo is in charge of your accounting, your finances.
1: The guy has no clue what he's doing, and he has no idea of the complexity of the department's budget and how everything is interrelated. And once a piece of it falls apart, which was basically Luna betraying his own personnel, well, then they stop recruiting, and all of a sudden you can't get kids in the academy, and you can't get them out to patrol, and now you have the free fall we're exhibiting right now, or we're seeing.
0: Now, one of the things that I thought was interesting that happened over the last several days, Spencer Pratt has also been getting some traction, just like you, in the sheriff's race. He's in the mayor's race in Los Angeles. And the LA County Federation of Labor has put out an ad that's supposed to take down Spencer. Have you had a chance to hear this ad, Sheriff?
1: No, I have not.
0: Okay. You got to hear this because I need your response because this involves you too. Listen in.
2: Republican Spencer Pratt is the last thing Los Angeles needs for mayor. Pratt opposes using taxpayer money to build brand new houses for our unhoused neighbors, saying it's time for the homeless to get help or get out. Pratt thinks L.A. needs thousands more police officers rather than more social workers. And Republican Spencer Pratt thinks public employee unions should have less power, not more. L.A. is on the right track.
0: They seriously released that as an attack.

0: back at against Spencer. Now, Sheriff, more cops, less social workers, less control from the unions, and stop playing this ridiculous game with the homeless population in L.A. That seems like what most sane people want in L.A. County.
1: I think so. I don't think their focus group, they should rehire that same group.
0: Wow. I mean, that's a good attack ad, isn't it? Wouldn't you like an attack ad like that against you? That's pretty good.
1: Yeah, it kind of summarizes it up very well. We want more cops. We want less government workers. They're not going to do anything towards public safety.
0: Now, I know as L.A. mayor, he's going to be working with the LAPD very closely, but you guys would be a dream team to have you in L.A. County running the sheriff's department, to have Spencer running the mayor's office. I think this would be a really good thing. And one of the ideas that he has is basically a 2 to 3 week warning period. When he's mayor, he's going to say to all the homeless people on the street, hey, you guys have 2 to 3 weeks to figure out where to go. And then the arrest starts. And Sheriff, this is something that we've been talking about, you and I, for a long time. The most empathetic thing that you can do for someone is help get someone into treatment, even if they have to be compelled into treatment. And you can do that by enforcing no camping laws. You've done this before, and it was successful. We just need to be doing this again.
1: Oh, definitely. You got to regulate public space. And when you've got 70% of your homeless crowd is either suffering from mental illness or substance abuse or a combination of the two, they need help. They're not going to seek their own help. And if just saying, well, we don't want to do anything to upset them, is not helping them. You're actually condemning them to die on the street. So getting them off the street as quickly as possible is what's going to save their lives.
0: Yeah, we can't live with people who can no longer, well, who can't take care of themselves. Not only are they a threat to themselves, but to the rest of the population, including a lot of moms, a lot of schools. Don't forget, the mayoral candidate, Nithya Raman, thinks it's no problem to have a homeless encampment pitched outside of your kid's school entrance. I mean, it's just insane. Sheriff Alex Villanueva, always great to have you. If you have not voted yet, get to it. We want to see those early votes in, and you can vote for sheriff right there underneath LA County Sheriff. You can find him. You can also get involved with this campaign, AlexVillanueva2026.com. Volunteer and donate. Sheriff, thanks so much for being with us.
1: Thank you.
0: Thank you. All right, as we continue, guys, the Trump MAGA Minute, President Trump getting ready to speak at the White House. We'll have that. Plus, the latest on Iran. Seems that the president's not so happy. As your Monday Morning Answer continues at 7:30.
2: Stuck in traffic? We've got the answer.
3: Good morning. This time we begin in Montebello. An accident, two left lanes blocked, 60 westbound at Paramount Boulevard. Stop traffic from the 605. 26-minute delay, three vehicles involved. To Norwalk with a crash cleared, connector reopened, 605 southbound off-ramp to the southbound 5. Still some stop-and-go traffic from Slauson Avenue. Anaheim Accident Center Divider, 5 southbound at Brookhurst Street. It's adding 3 minutes to your drive, still 4 minutes to get through, and that's traffic on The Answer.
2: 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Breaking news.
3: Democrats are searching for a plan to counter the Supreme Court's ruling on the Voting Rights Act. Correspondent Ken Lorimer reports.
4: Following the Supreme Court's narrowing of Section 2 of the Voting Rights Act in Louisiana versus Cali, Democrats are scrambling to assess mid-decade redistricting strategies as GOP states prepare to redraw maps that could cement Republican control in the South. While some blue and purple states show openness to what many see as gerrymandering, constitutional and legislative obstacles make widespread Democratic gains unlikely. Ken Lorimer reporting.
3: The average price for gas is flattened out here in California. The price for a gallon of self-serve regular is holding at $6.15. AAA says that's still 5 cents higher than it was a week ago. Gas in Los Angeles now $6.24. Ventura County, $6.14. It's $6.22 in Orange County, $6.12 in San Bernardino County. Here's National Weather Service meteorologist Andrew Rourke with your Answer weather forecast.
5: Looking at May gray across the coast area, lots of low clouds and fog covering most of the coastal areas. Valleys, however, are clear. Today will be the warmest day of the next 7, with the valleys reaching the mid-80s to the mid-90s. That marine air will keep the coast a little cooler, however. Look for mid to upper 60s at the beaches, mid-70s to the lower 80s further inland.
3: 60 LA, 59 Anaheim, Larry Marino in the Answer Newsroom.
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11: 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And in this ruling, the justices raised the bar. 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

0: Waking up Southern California. 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
1: Where are we in the war if we've not yet gotten the nuclear materials, the enriched uranium from them?
2: Well, we'll get that at some point, whatever we want. We have it surveilled. You know, I did a thing called Space Force, and they are watching that. If somebody walked in, they can tell you his name, his address, the number of his badge. No, we have that very well surveilled. If anybody got near the place, we will know about it, and we'll blow them up. We'll blow them up.
0: It's the Morning Answer with Jennifer Horn.
3: All right, well, we're going to blow them up if they get near that buried enriched uranium. That was President Trump over the weekend. 855-785-8255. Guys, it is time, without further ado, for our Trump MAGA Minute.
2: America grande ultra best.
0: This is the Trump MAGA Minute.
2: Members of Congress cannot corruptly profit from using insider information. They stood up for that. I can't believe it. I can't believe it. Did Nancy Pelosi stand up if she's here? Doubt it.
4: Make America great again.
3: All right. In our Trump MAGA Minute, well, guys, we have lots going on. President Trump on Iran. We also expect to hear from the president any moment now from the White House. He's going to be doing a maternal health care event. Guessing because yesterday was Mother's Day, by the way. Happy Mother's Day to all the moms out there. Hope you had a great one. And even, you know what, even the aunties and the stepmoms and all of the strong women who take care of somebody. I'm going to give you props today, too. So guess what? President Trump said that he doesn't like the deal that Iran has sent back, a counter proposal to his deal memo with 14 bullet points on it. He spoke about all of this, and here's what he had to say.
2: Weaponry, they have no radar, they have no leaders, their leaders are gone. The first set, the A team is gone, the B team is gone, and part of the C team is gone. But I think we're dealing with people that have a certain power. It's very interesting because, you know, they make a deal and then they break it. Then they make a deal, they break it.
3: All right. So, yeah, they can't be trusted. I think that's right. I think we've known that for quite some time. Now, coming into that segment, you heard President Trump talk about what would happen if these Iranians who want to get a hold of their enriched uranium, which we know where it is, we want to be able to get it out of there, dig it up and get it out. What happens to them?
1: Where are we in the war if we've not yet gotten the nuclear materials, the enriched uranium from them?
2: Well, we'll get that at some point, whatever we want. We have it surveilled. You know, I did a thing called Space Force, and they are watching that. If somebody walked in, they can tell you his name, his address, the number of his badge. No, we have that very well surveilled. If anybody got near the place, we will know about it, and we'll blow them up. We'll blow them up.
3: That was President Trump over the weekend. Now, on Sunday, President Trump rejected Iran's latest response to the American offer to end the conflict as, quote, totally unacceptable, warning Iran it would be laughing no longer after reports indicated that the regime refused key U.S. nuclear demands while pushing for sanctions relief, frozen assets to end the naval blockade and control over the Strait of Hormuz. She's great. That's my aunt. Iran submitted its response on Sunday through Pakistani mediators following nearly 10 days of deliberations over the latest American proposal, which centered on ending hostilities, restoring maritime traffic through the Strait of Hormuz, and opening a 30-day negotiation window over Tehran's nuclear program, uranium enrichment activities, and stockpile of highly enriched uranium. These are the issues Trump insisted must end, with Iran permanently barred from obtaining a nuclear weapon. That's the only way we win this. And I think President Trump is acutely aware of that. Now, it wasn't just Iran that the president was talking about this weekend. In fact, he had a lot to say about the GOP, about the Democrats, and about the upcoming midterm elections.
1: As straightforward as securing the border seemed to be once you got into office, it almost implies that another president could reverse it as quickly. Is there any way to protect against that in the future?
2: Yeah, vote Republican. It's very simple.
3: And he said, if you vote Republican, you're going to get a little better. He said that Democrats are bringing are fighting to bring in the Save America Act, which would require voter ID. Listen in.
2: Anytime you have mail-in voting, you're going to have a rigged election. Anytime you're not using voter ID, the Democrats don't want. They're fighting us on the Save America Act. Anytime you don't have, when somebody says we don't want voter identification, that means they want to cheat. Then they say we don't want citizenship. We don't want proof of citizenship. They don't want it to be a part of the voting process. And yet, when it comes to voting, the interesting thing is 97% of the Republicans want voter ID. But if you add the Republicans and the Democrats together, 86% want. Jimmy Carter, I mean, I wasn't a big fan of him as a president, but Jimmy Carter had a committee that was set up, and along with Scoop Jackson, some very respected people. And the primary finding of the committee on the election stuff, primary finding of the committee was can't have mail-in voting. It's crooked.
3: All right. So we don't like the mail-in voting. It's crooked. President Trump said there's big problems there. He's looking for the Save America Act to go through the United States Senate. And so far, he says Democrats are pushing. I don't think Republicans are fighting hard enough. Now, what about vaccines? President Trump's going to be doing a maternal health care event at the White House today. And of course, a lot of conversation about viruses and the Hunter virus and what this means. Listen in.
2: I believe in vaccines, but I don't believe that, you know, you have to have a mandate for all of them. The polio vaccine's amazing. It's, you know, wiped it out. And I believe in vaccines, but, you know, I think we're up to 88 vaccines. And I really feel that the vaccines, if they were given in smaller quantities, they want to cut some out, and that's good, too. And I agree with that. 82 is too many. If you look at Denmark and other countries, you have 12, 14, I think 17. And we have like 82. But I look at these beautiful little babies, and they get a vat, I mean, so like a big glass of stuff pumped into their bodies. And I think it's a very negative thing to do. And I would like to see it. I'm not doing this in terms of Bobby or not. I hope they agree with that, but that's just my opinion. I would love to see much smaller shots, like 4 visits to the doctor. And I think you would have a much better result with the autism.
3: Or how about this? How about dividing up those shots? I mean, that's what they've been talking about, is that there are just too many shots dumped in willy-nilly all at once into babies. I'm not anti-vax either, but I think every parent should know exactly why they are getting the vaccine, what the risks are, and we should go one by one. Instead, it's sort of like you take your kid to the doctor and it's like, we're just going to give you the Happy Meal. Don't ask what's in it. Well, I'm a mom. I want to know. All right. President Trump also talked about an audit of Fort Knox.
1: What happened to the audit of Fort Knox?
2: Which one are you talking about?
1: There was, I think when you first got into office, you and Elon Musk talked about auditing.
2: Well,
1: the
2: we wanted to go
1: sure
2: knock
1: there.
2: On the door, Fort Knox, very thick door, and to see whether or not we have any gold in there, you know, because we'll take a look at it. It's a very interesting question. Yeah, we played with that. I wonder if they left the gold in Fort Knox because they steal a lot.
1: No need to really do that, though?
2: Well, I don't know. I think it's... I do want to go to Fort Knox sometime. I want to see if the gold is there, which I'm sure it will be.
3: I want to go, too. You know, there are a lot of conspiracy theorists out there who say that that gold is gone, that Fort Knox is wide open.
2: Uh-oh.
3: What do you think? 855-785-8255. Now, speaking of money, President Trump donates his salary every quarter to some kind of thing that he's into. You know, it usually government-based. And here's where this quarter's salary is going to.
1: Do you still donate your salary? And if so, who's it going to?
2: I do. Much of it goes to the White House preservation. You know, I fix things up. You might have seen the path outside. Did you see it?
1: I know about it. I have not personally
2: walked on it.
1: It's
2: beautiful. I'll let you take a look at it later. It's beautiful, beautiful black granite. It was stone that was all broken and terrible shape. The White House was not properly maintained. You think a guy like Joe Biden would maintain it? He didn't know he was alive, but I do. I'm very good. I was a great real estate developer, and I can fix things and make them look beautiful, pay for it myself. But no, I devote 100% of my salary to different things, but I like White House preservation.
3: All right. So that's the latest where President Trump's salary is going. White House preservation is what he had to say. 855-785-8255. Coming up next, we are going to be joined by candidate for Secretary of State. He also is on the Orange County Board of Supervisors. Don Wagner will be with us in a few moments. But guys, I do want to invite you to cruise with me. We are going to be setting sail this fall, November 14th through the 21st, it is going to be the Salem Media Cruise to the Gulf of America. Mike Gallagher, Scott Jennings, Larry O'Connor, yours truly, Jennifer Horn, all in the beautiful spot that just, I mean, I don't think you can ask for more. Half Moon Cay in the Bahamas, Ocho Rios, Jamaica, Georgetown in the Cayman Islands, Cozumel, Mexico. How about that for a lineup? You want to relax. You want to get inspired. These trips are totally customizable. So you can come as a single. You can come as a couple. You can come as a group. You're going to have fun no matter what, because you're going to be traveling with like-minded patriots. You will be making lifetime relationships, and you'll have special access to all of us, because each and every day we have an event that's VIP status just for you. That means Q&As. It means speeches. It means panel discussions. It means meet and greets. We do that every single day that we're aboard the cruise ship, and the cruise ship, guys, is spectacular. Whatever you like to do, whether it's laying out by the pool, going to the spa, working out, going shopping, seeing shows, watching movies, singing karaoke, there is something for you on the Eurodam, which is one of the great ships from Holland America. Five-star luxury cruising. The staff makes you feel like you are royalty. The food is delicious, and that's all included with your fare. So how about that? Ready to cruise with us this fall, November 14th through the 21st. I'm excited. I'm ready to go right now. All you have to do is go to our website. You can pick out your room, pick out your cabin, and look at the itinerary, am870.info, am590.info, and you can use the keyword cruise there to get connected, or you can always call our friends over at Inspiration Travel. If you want to ask some questions, get some answers, talk to a real human, 855-565-5519, 855-565-5519 for Inspiration Travel. As we continue, our buddy Don Wagner is here next. It's 7:47.
5: Stuck in traffic? We've got the answer.
6: Good morning. Still dealing with an accident in Montebello. Two left lanes blocked, 60 westbound at Paramount. Stop traffic from 7th Avenue. Three vehicles involved. It's a 35-minute delay. Anaheim got an accident there. Send Provider 5 southbound at Brooker Street. A 4-minute delay, 5 to get through. Stop and go from the 91. West Covina, stalled semi in lanes 10 eastbound before Azusa Avenue. Linwood, crash, right shoulder connector 105 westbound, connected to the southbound 710. That's traffic on The Answer.
5: The Answer. Breaking news.
6: A man says he was sprayed with mace after a pair of burglars broke into his neighbor's home in Studio City. More from Mark Mayfield.
7: The victim said he rushed to his neighbor's home after he heard a burglar alarm. This happened around noon on Friday along Denny Avenue. The California Post says the suspects were wearing masks and all black clothing and sped away in a Kia. It's one of many burglaries that have been reported in the San Fernando Valley in recent weeks. Los Angeles Mayor Karen Bass and LAPD Chief Jim McDonnell have increased patrols in the area. I'm Mark Mayfield.
6: One person is dead after being hit by an airplane on the runway at Denver International Airport late Friday night. Steve Mark has details.
8: Frontier Flight 4345 from Denver, bound for Los Angeles, cleared for takeoff when that takeoff became aborted.
9: There was an individual walking across the runway.
8: An engine fire was extinguished. Smoke throughout the cabin. Passengers were evacuated and the flight rescheduled for Saturday morning. I'm Steve Mark.
6: Here's National Weather Service meteorologist Andrew Rourke with your Answer weather forecast.
10: Looking at May gray across the coast area, lots of low clouds and fog covering most of the coastal areas. Valleys, however, are clear. Today will be the warmest day of the next seven, with the valleys reaching the mid-80s to the mid-90s. Submarine air will keep the coast a little cooler, however. Look for mid to upper 60s at the beaches, mid-70s to the lower 80s further inland.
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1: Catalytic converter, part of that exhaust system on your car, and it's full of valuable materials that thieves can resell to unscrupulous brokers.
0: It's The Morning Answer with Jennifer Horn.
2: And when Gavin Newsom talks about unscrupulous brokers, well, guess what? He knows them because, oh, he's an unscrupulous broker himself. Okay, that's just my assessment, but you know what? I'm going to stand by it. Welcome to Monday here on The Morning Answer. It is May 11th. It's 53 minutes past the hour. And a man who I know has at least one vote already cast for him, because it is mine. My hot little ballot has been mailed in. It has been counted by the Secretary of State, and the man running, how about that, for Secretary of State is Supervisor Don Wagner. He also represents the 3rd District on the Orange County Board of Supervisors. You can give him a follow at Don Wagner CA. Guys, if you haven't voted yet, your ballot is in your hands. Do it early. Vote early. Track your ballot with the Secretary of State's office. Learn more about Don Wagner. Volunteer and donate. WagnerForCalifornia.com. Supervisor, thanks so much for being with us. Good morning.
3: Good morning, and thank you for that vote. And more importantly, thank you. Yeah, if you've got your ballot, it's time. Go ahead and vote. Get it in. This is the system we have, and you can track your ballot. But we know it gives nobody an opportunity then to sneak in after and claim that they're you. And because we don't yet have voter ID, maybe get their ballot count instead. Go for it. Vote now.
2: I mean, it seems like you and I have been fighting for such a long time. We don't like the vote by mail routine. No. But at the same time, it's the rules. It's the rule of the land. It's the law of the land. So guess what? We have to abide by those rules. And when we do and we win, then we can start making changes.
3: Well, that is exactly my plan. We can make some changes. You know, vote by mail, the problem isn't so much the vote by mail. It's the fact that we've got such horrible, unclean voting records mm-hmm. with folks that have died or moved, et cetera, still on the rolls.
2: Dogs.
3: They don't clean them enough.
2: Yeah.
3: The dogs, like we had in Orange County, that the mail, they get mail ballots, and there are just so many ballots out there. We should go back to the relatively simple absentee process. And you want an absentee ballot for any reason or almost no reason, then sure, we'll give you one. But at least it takes all those excess ballots out of the system.
2: Yeah, a human being has to request it. Exactly. It's not just freely sent to you in the mail.
3: Exactly. Exactly. And that'll help clean up the system. Getting people back to voting much more in person will clean up the system. You know, we saw up in Humboldt County earlier this week, a report, they found 596 ballots in a drop box that they had forgotten to check.
2: I'm sure.
3: From the Proposition 50 election, way, you know, 6 months or so ago.
2: So let's talk about this, because
3: this system has issues.
2: Yeah. So, okay. So we heard from Chad Bianco in Riverside County, who said, look, we have a discrepancy with the counting that was put on ice. They were fighting him at every step with those ballots. Now, and we talked about this last week, 600 unopened ballots were discovered in Humboldt County after a press release came out saying that they had 596 sealed but uncounted ballots. They are trying to say it didn't impact the outcome of the statewide race, which was the special election, as you mentioned, for Prop 50 redistricting. But this is the kind of thing, Supervisor, people go, this just smells funny. This is not, it's not okay. Why those ballots? Why were they locked away? Was this intentional, accidental? How often does this happen? Those are all the questions that pop into people's minds.
3: And those are the questions that the Secretary of State completely refuses to answer. And it's one of the frustrations that I've had, and I think maybe I've talked about it on the show with you before, but it's, you know, you keep hearing the mantra, there's nothing wrong, there's nothing wrong, there's no fraud, don't worry about anything. Oh, and you can't investigate.
2: Mm-hmm.
3: And, you know, and those two things really don't go together. You know, I'm not saying this is fraud up in Humboldt County. I'm not saying that there's massive fraud in the system. I am saying that people are concerned and they would like to check it out. And it's that checking it out. It's that, okay, what happened? How do we change the system so this doesn't happen in the future? Those are the things that the Democrats just say, nope, not allowed to do it. And they stymie any efforts to fix what increasingly everybody is beginning to recognize is not just an imperfect system, but so imperfect as to no longer be trustworthy. And that's why I hear when I'm out on the campaign trail, oh, I'm just not going to vote. They're going to steal it from me, or they're not going to count it. And I resist that. You've got to go vote. But I understand the sentiment, and it is nonpartisan. The Democrats had better start looking closely at it, because their own constituents and the no-party preference voters and Republicans also are beginning to say, hey, what's going on here? And is there some way to tighten this up?
2: You know, one of the things that I would like to see, and you and I talk a lot about the crazy stuff when we're together that's going on in California, but this is really serious. And we've just got a moment here. But when you go into the office of Secretary of State, Supervisor, one of the things that I think is almost essential is something that Shirley Weber doesn't do. First of all, we never see Shirley Weber. You never see her. You see her name printed on things. That's it. Wouldn't it be nice to have a Secretary of State who takes it as their responsibility to be kind of the voice for secure elections in California and to come out and give us updates and say, hey, this is what's going on. And hey, by the way, ballots are out. Did you know that you can check the status of your ballots? I mean, they have a great tool at the Secretary of State's office. And you don't ever hear Shirley Weber crowing about it. I never see her. They should be out there all the time saying, hey, we want to make sure you know your vote's been counted. Go to our website. I mean, maybe that's the Trump model in me going, you know, we need more media polish, but I would love someone like you, when you win this office, Supervisor, to go out there and start putting a face to voter integrity in our state.
3: Well, it is true that you rarely see her except on apology tours.
2: Yeah.
3: She was out the other day apologizing for that racist, anti-Semitic ballot statement that she let into the ballot book. She was apologizing for the problems with the reporting, the Cal Access site that keeps crashing when people are trying to see who's spending what money and who's backing which candidates. And so she's out apologizing a lot. She apologized when she cost the state about $8 million because in the Prop 50 race, the ballot lines weren't clear and she had an inaccurate description of one of the congressional districts. So you do see an apology tour a lot, but it really would be nice to see some proactive efforts to fix this system, which is what I'm talking about with the voters. And I frankly feel getting some resonance.
2: Yeah.
3: Because it's just the point where you can't deny there are challenges.
2: Absolutely. Well, we appreciate what you're doing. And yes, we want you to cast that ballot. Cast it now if you have it. And send it in. Under Secretary of State, you're going to see Supervisor Don Wagner's name. You can give him a follow on X. Don Wagner, CA, is where you can find him. And you can volunteer or donate on his website, wagnerforcalifornia.com. Supervisor, thanks so much for being with us.
3: Thank you, Jen. My pleasure.
2: Thank you. We'll talk soon. All right, guys, as we continue, guess what? Well, we've got early returns show that Republicans are outperforming Democrats in the state of California. Maybe you all are listening. I like all this.
4: Yeah.
2: That is your Monday Morning Answer continues. It's 8:01. 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
2: Jennifer Horn here. 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
1: Fun fact, Morning Answer. Did you know Los Angeles has a mayor? If you were rolling around town, you'd be like, no mayor, right? And then you'd be like, for no mayor, it's going okay.
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2: Here we are. Thanks for joining us. It is Monday, May 11th, 5 minutes past the hour. Right now, President Trump is speaking on the administration's advancement in maternal health care. Dan, if we could take a look at maybe the Q&A. If anything comes on Iran or any news is made, we'll be sure to bring that to you. So maybe you can just keep an ear on that. Dan, appreciate it. But let's jump into it because things are heating up here in California. And Gavin Newsom, who seemed to have disappeared for a little while, I think because he doesn't want to be forced into making an endorsement in the gubernatorial race, even though he's going to have no choice but to endorse the new Democrat sweetheart, Javier Becerra or Baccaria. Well, he was asked about whether or not he would help out California by repealing the California gas tax. Here's his response.
3: Well, is Donald Trump promoting that? Why isn't Donald Trump providing a federal gas tax holiday? He's not promoting that. It's interesting that Ron DeSantis, one of his acolytes, is not promoting it in Florida. Because he made the point last time they did, it wasn't passed along to the consumer. There's nothing that says you can't pass that along. They pocket the difference. I think that tells you everything you need to know about that proposal or lack thereof from the president himself. I'm focused on diapers.
2: Oh boy. Okay, speaking of diapers, we started the show with this. Gavin Newsom says, you're not going to guess what I'm holding in my hot little hands. And you're right, we didn't. But now we know it is diapers.
4: You know exactly what I'm holding in my hand, diapers. We'll be distributing 40 million free diapers this year to new families to address one of the real cost challenges they face, the affordability of diapers.
2: So here's the program. Gavin Newsom has said that he is going to be giving 400 diapers to every child that's born in California. And already he's been using your taxpayer money to do this. It's expected to cost us about $20 million. We have already paid 7.5, I think, in fiscal year 2025, 2026. Next year, we're expected to pay $12.4 million. And instead of just handing people maybe a gift card to go buy their own diapers, if you look at the governor handing them out, it says baby to baby on the box. And so I did a quick Google search because I thought, okay, I know Huggies, I know Pampers, I know Love's diapers. I don't know baby to baby. So I thought maybe this is some she new environmentally safe brand of diapers. Well, baby to baby is actually an NGO. It's a non-governmental organization that's taking money from the state of California. And maybe they do good work. I'm not trying to, I don't know. I don't know what they do. All I know is that the CEO and one of the board members are very good friends with Gavin Newsom and his wife and are part of their inner circle. So then you have to ask yourself, does Gavin Newsom really just want to give away diapers to kids in California? Or does he want to create another avenue in which to feather the nest of his friends? Because guess what? The cost of their diapers are about 50 cents per diaper. If you go to a big box store like Costco and buy diapers, you're spending about 10 or 15 cents on per diaper, which means that the state of California is paying 8 or 10 times more than what an average person would cost if they just went and bought their own diapers. So what's the point here? If we're going to do this program, why can't it be fiscally responsible? Or is this just another gift to friends of Gavin? That's what I would say is probably at stake. 855-785-8255. Anybody else feel like that? Now, Gavin Newsom also was out spewing some ridiculousness about Well, the fall of Athens, because, you know, he is an expert. Listen in.
3: Mr. Mayor, to everybody that's assembled here today, it's an honor to be here. And by the way, honored to hear the secretary. She reminded, I don't know why, but as she's going on bragging about California, which I appreciated, and highlighting some of the things we've been doing on affordability, I was reminded what Pericles said to the Athenians. We do not imitate, for we are a model to others.
2: Now, there you go. A little quote from Gavin Newsom. As we start to see the early returns on ballots, well, it seems that maybe some of you are taking our advice. Republicans are outperforming Democrats in turnout rate across California and across LA County. There are still 22 million ballots that are outstanding. Overall turnout so far, and remember, it is still very early, is at 0.8%. Now, by party, Democrats have returned 73,000 ballots and change, but that's of 10 million, bringing their turnout to 0.7%. Republicans have turned in 64,000 ballots of 5.7 million, which is a turnout of 1.1%. No party preference, 42,000 ballots of 6.9 million, that's 0.6%. So what's interesting is that the highest rate of turnout for early voting is amongst those 65 plus. So people are hearing us. That's a really good thing. By ethnicity, we'll see which demographic is voting. White voters tend to be voting more. They've got 1% turnout. Again, the age group, it seems 65 plus are the ones who are returning their by mail ballots most. This is all really good news. We need to see more of this. We need to make sure that we are flooding the system with Republican and sane-minded votes. So if you have a ballot in your hot little hands, time to turn it in, guys. Time to stick it in the mail today. 855-785-8255. Cindy in Reseda. Hi, Cindy.
5: Hi, Jen.
2: Hi, good morning.
5: Good morning. Thank you for taking my call.
2: Of course.
5: I just wanted to, I don't know how many people know this, but it changed earlier this year that my suggestion is if you do go to the post office to mail your ballot, please go to the counter and have it date stamped, because if you just drop it off, it might not get date stamped to 2 to 3 days later because it goes to a central processing place
2: especially
5: now.
2: Especially if you're waiting towards the end, right? You want to make sure you're postmarked.
5: Especially if you're waiting towards the end, it might not get counted. I still do it regardless. Even if I plan to go today to drop mine off, I still just take it to the counter and watch them date stamp that thing.
2: That's a really good tip. You know what? I hadn't even thought about that, but especially as we get further into the process, because you never know, the mail just takes a lot longer than it used to. Make sure you're looking at that date
5: stamp.
2: Right
5: at the deadline, it won't get counted. You know, by the time it could miss being date stamped in time.
2: So yeah, that's a great
5: that's my
2: tip.
5: Suggestion.
2: Good job, Cindy. And also just to do it in general is really good, too. The more control you can have over your ballot to the very last moment is absolutely the right thing to do. So, Cindy, thanks so much.
5: I do it with anything now. Yeah. Thank you very much.
2: Thank you very much. 855-785-8255. George in Apple Valley. Hi, George.
6: Jen, good morning. Thanks for taking my call. On that note, I want to say good morning. I filled out my ballot. It's being sent in today. I want to encourage everybody, no matter how ridiculous we all see this California election process, to please vote.
2: Yeah, we know.
6: We have to please vote.
2: Yep.
6: We could be wrong, but the only way is to get your votes in. And I wish, Jen, I use your voting guide, but I wish we could have gotten together behind one candidate, and I'm including the candidates. I don't like splitting the Republican votes for this gubernatorial race, but you know what? I voted, and let's hope for the best.
2: Yeah, let's hope for the best. And here's the thing. I wish we could have gotten behind a candidate, too, but both are great candidates, and you know what? Maybe by some miracle we can get them both in there. That's why I don't think you can play funny games and do math equations and, you know, but... Hey, we had one caller say, just vote for the leader. That's always fine. Whatever it is that you think is going to work, do it.
6: Yeah. I wish we and the candidates themselves could have got behind one. But, Jen, the reason I called, I want to inform you and all of the listeners that I will not be participating in this summer's Huntavirus alien games.
2: You're going to sit it out, huh?
6: I'm sitting this one out. Jen, you know the old joke, right? The $700 toilet for the White House, right?
2: Yeah,
6: the $2,000 toilet for the White House. That's what this diaper thing is. 50 cents a diaper. It's a scam. It's another Democrat taxpayer theft and money laundering operation. They're not even trying to hide it, Jen. It's right out in the open.
2: Yep. And it's all going to Gavin's friends through this NGO. I mean, it's right
6: exactly.
2: there.
6: Exactly.
2: Right there for the taking.
6: Taxpayer theft and money laundering. And my last point, Jen, this ad. This ad actually scares me. It's funny, but it actually scares me. And let me tell you why. This ad, I know I repeat myself a lot, but I'm just going to say it. It's a parody. Okay. This ad is a pro Spencer Pratt ad.
2: Mm-hmm.
6: Okay. The scary part to me, Jen, is this where the Democrat voters are? And I would appreciate it if you'd ask your mother.
2: Yeah.
6: This is where the Democrat party, the Democrat voters are. That's what scares me. The other thing that's frightening is, you know, is this what the party themselves thinks will get them votes?
2: That I will ask. I'll ask that question.
6: Please answer this question. Is that ad to you, a free-minded person, is that ad not a joke, a parody, a pro-Spencer Pratt ad in your
2: seems
6: mind?
2: Seems like it. Sure seems like it. George, yeah. thanks so much yeah. for the phone call. I appreciate you. 855-785-8255, guys. We try to do some important things here on The Morning Answer during our time here together. 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As we continue, I'm so excited for this. My friend Tina Deskovich is going to join us from Moms for Liberty. They have a big gala coming up in San Diego. We've got the details as your Monday Morning Answer continues at 8:17.
7: Stuck in traffic? We've got the answer.
8: Good morning. We start in Costa Mesa with an accident. Two left lanes blocked, 55 southbound before the 405. That's adding 29 minutes to your drive. Stop and go from the 22. Anaheim, accident center divider, 5 southbound at Brooker Street. In Buena Park, disabled vehicle, left lane blocked, 5 southbound approaching Beach Boulevard. In Commerce, stall, second lane from the left block, 5 southbound at Slauson Avenue. Stop and go traffic from Atlantic Boulevard. Tow is on the scene, 8 minutes out as you drive. That's traffic on the answer.
7: The answer. Breaking news.
8: California's oil production continues its sharp decline, reshaping the state's energy picture. Correspondent Ron Taylor reports.
9: Statewide, crude output has fallen by about 50% over the past two decades. California now imports roughly 75% of its oil. Strict regulations have slashed new drilling permits, and major refinery closures have cut refining capacity by 17%. The result? Gas prices averaging around $6 a gallon, far above the national average, and greater vulnerability to global supply shocks. Ron Taylor reporting.
8: Assemblymember Diane Dixon was featured on a special Capital edition of Sunday Morning Newsmakers.
10: The fact is we don't have enough oil, and these kind of, we're down to, what, 7 oil wells, refineries. We're chasing them out and blaming them when the real blame goes elsewhere. We have not permitted a single oil drilling platform in I don't know how many years.
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11: Looking at May gray across the coast area, lots of low clouds and fog covering most of the coastal areas. Valleys, however, are clear. Today will be the warmest day of the next 7, with the valleys reaching the mid-80s to the mid-90s. That marine air will keep the coast a little cooler, however. Look for mid to upper 60s at the beaches, mid-70s to the lower 80s further inland.
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12: Hey, it's Pastor Scott. What I'm learning is how to not snore, and I'm learning that because I've snored terribly, and it's caused my wife not to sleep, and it's a reflection of sleep apnea, which it turns out I have, and it's dangerous, which I hate to learn about it, but there are about 177 different ailments that it can cause, including real bad ones like stroke, dementia, Alzheimer's, heart disease, hypertension, all kinds of things. So I went to go see Dr. Eddie Simon. He has been devoting 30 years of his life to solving sleep apnea issues. And I went to him and he created this device. I call it the miracle device. I put it in my mouth at night. 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I love it. I feel great. 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
1: Here we are. Thanks for joining us. 24 minutes past the hour. It is Monday, May 11th. I'm Jennifer Horn. And guys, you know, for well over a year, I did a podcast with my friend Katie Gorka. You know, her wife Sebastian was here on the radio network on the Salem News Channel as well. And we maintain our friendship. And I got to see her on Friday. And so I said, what have you been up to? What's been going on? She goes, Jen, I went to this incredible event at Ellis Island. It was put on by Moms for Liberty. And I said, oh my gosh, Tina Deskovich. Tina's a great friend of Katie's. She did our podcast. I got to meet Tina as well. She does great work supporting moms, families, and parental rights in this country. And Katie said, the greatest thing is, Jen, they're bringing an event to Southern California. I said, well, we have to talk to Tina. So right now, Tina Deskovich is joining us. She is the mom, the warrior behind Moms for Liberty. MomsForLiberty.org is the website. Tina, good morning. Thanks so much for being with us.
2: Good morning. I am excited to be here this morning and talk about our great plans as we're headed to the USS Midway in San Diego in a few weeks.
1: So this is all part of a celebration, of course, around America 250, which I think is just such an exciting time. It's something incredibly important for us. We're all living through it. And you're putting on these American experiences across the country. And yes, you're coming to San Diego. So tell people about this event. And I mean, Katie was blown away by what you pulled off in New York. So I can't wait to see what you've got for us here in California.
2: Yeah, if I can, just New York was incredible. We reserved all of Ellis Island, where 20 million people have come through to become citizens of America. And they say 40% of Americans can trace our ancestry through there. And I personally, most of my great grandparents walked through the exact hall where we held the dinner. It was a very powerful night. Glenn Beck spoke, delivered one of the best speeches of his life, he said, and his team agreed. It was just incredible. We went outside after, and with the backdrop of the Statue of Liberty and the New York skyline, Mary Milburn sang the national anthem as fireworks went off over the Statue of Liberty. It was really, really an incredible night.
1: I have goosebumps. I mean, it just sounds so incredible. And we have an opportunity to experience that here in Southern California. And guys, this is one of those organizations that you really want to support because they are doing the right thing and they are supporting moms and families. And this event is going to be held on June 6th. It's going to be the 82nd anniversary of D-Day. What can we expect at this event? How are you going to outdo yourself from Ellis Island? That sounds very tough.
2: Well, as fantastic as it was like 46 degrees or something
1: we'll
2: outside.
1: Beat you there. We'll get you better weather, Tina. We'll get you better weather in Southern California.
2: Yeah, I'm almost positive San Diego's weather will blow that away. San Diego has perfect weather, and we will be on board the USS Midway, the aircraft carrier, on the top deck, a black tie gala. It is going to be fantastic. And Ellis Island, we celebrated the American dream, the story of the immigrants passing down the American dream to us, and it's ours to hold. On the Midway, we're going to be talking about American heroes and how they have each defended liberty, each generation, and how it's now ours to defend. And we're going to tell that story throughout the evening. It's going to be inspiring. It's going to be incredible. And the same as Ellis Island, we're going to be shooting fireworks off the bow of the USS Midway to celebrate America's 250th anniversary.
1: And we're going to get a chance to hear from Glenn Beck again, who, as you said, gave his amazing speech. I'm hopeful that he'll be able to share that same message.
2: Yeah, I think it might be a different message because Glenn is an incredible speaker in person. I mean, even when we listen to his radio show, but in person, he really delivers speeches that are jaw-dropping and give everybody goosebumps. At Ellis Island, he told the story of President Trump's mom who actually left Scotland the same on May 2nd, the same day as the event we were having. And he did a painting of her and unveiled it. It was beautiful. And so Glenn's message will be different this time, but you can bet it will be inspiring and powerful and remarkable because Glenn always

0: Over delivers.
1: I love it. Musical performances, fireworks, all on board Top Deck USS Midway. That's this coming June, June 6th. And for people who don't know, Tina, tell them about what this is supporting and the work of Moms for Liberty, because I think that really matters when you have these kind of charitable galas, for people really to believe in the work that you do.
0: Yes, I thank you for the opportunity. We're partnering with American Journey Experience also. Mm-hmm. I should be clear on that. That is one of Glenn Beck's nonprofits, and they are preserving history in an incredible way. They have more artifacts than the Smithsonian. Oh, wait, they're second only to the Smithsonian of American artifacts. And they brought a number of them to Ellis Island, and they're going to be bringing a number of them to the Midway. I think it's really an important aspect of the evening. But Moms for Liberty, what we've been doing for the last 5 years, we're 5 years old this year, is saving America by saving education in America, protecting and defending children, and making sure parents are in the driver's seat when it comes to all decisions about their children. I served on a school board from 2016 to 2020, and what I saw is parents were losing their right to make decisions for their children, whether at the school board level, the state level, or the federal government level.
1: All right, momsforliberty.org is where you can get more information, and you can get your tickets right there on that homepage for the event June 6th, USS Midway. 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I'm going to be there, and this looks like an incredible night, an incredible opportunity, an incredible time to celebrate patriotism and our history. Momsforliberty.org. That's where you can go for those tickets. And we urge you to get those tickets today. And in fact, bring friends if you can. Get a table. Celebrate this experience with others, so that not only can we make a showing out here on the West Coast and take on those New Yorkers, Tina, but we also have a great way to celebrate America 250, which sadly is not being celebrated all that explicitly here in California.
0: Oh, that's so unfortunate to hear. We are thrilled to come out there to help celebrate. We're actually going to be doing a symposium the night before on parental rights at the Intercontinental Hotel. I don't think you and I have spoken about that yet. I hope maybe you'll be able to join us for that too. So you can make a weekend out of it. And it's momsforliberty.org/freedom250 if you want to go straight to the page where you can learn more about the event and purchase tickets.
1: I love it. momsforliberty.org/
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1: All right. And you can follow Tina Deskovich on X. She is the mind, the energy, and the warrior behind Moms for Liberty. 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So, Tina, it is great to see you. It's great to chat with you. And we're going to talk more about this incredible gala. 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You can check that out, and you can connect directly by doing /freedom250 right there on the website. Tina Deskovich, thanks so much for what you're doing.
0: Thanks, Jennifer. I can't wait to see you.
1: We'll see you on June 6th, and look for that information again on our socials, or you can check out momsforliberty.org. Tina, thanks so much for being with us as we continue. Well, Spencer Pratt making news and celebrating early returns in the LA mayor's race. The details as your Monday Morning Answer continues. It's 8:31.
2: Stuck in traffic? We've got the answer.
3: We begin in Costa Mesa with an accident. Three left lanes blocked, 55 southbound before the 405. Stop traffic from 17th Street. This could be a 53-minute delay. Montecito Heights, accident center lane blocked, 110 southbound at Avenue 43. Diamond Bar, accident cleared from the two right lanes, 60 westbound at Grand Avenue. Rosemead, a dog walking on the right shoulder near lane 60 westbound before Rosemead Boulevard. Commerce, stall cleared, 5 southbound at Slauson. That's traffic on The Answer.
2: 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Breaking news.
3: L.A. Mayor Karen Bass is getting flack for backing out of an upcoming mayoral forum. Sharon Reardon explains.
4: The mayor's announcement comes just days after having debated Spencer Pratt and City Councilwoman Nithya Raman, with some polls showing Pratt to be the winner. The League of Women Voters of Greater Los Angeles and the Pat Brown Institute for Public Affairs say Bass had agreed to appear at the candidate forum on Fox LA Wednesday and even signed forms confirming her appearance. Bass, who says she'll be in Sacramento that day, indicated she may be done with those types of appearances altogether. Raman, businessman Adam Miller, and community advocate Ray Wang will be at the forum. Pratt had declined the invitation earlier, citing a scheduling conflict. I'm Sharon Reardon.
3: Police in Culver City are investigating what appears to be an unprovoked stabbing that happened in the middle of traffic. Police say a suspect walked up to a motorcyclist, stopped at a red light, and stabbed him. It happened around 5 o'clock last night near Slauson Avenue and Sepulveda Boulevard. The victim was taken to the hospital. Here's National Weather Service meteorologist Andrew Rourke with your answer weather forecast.
5: Looking at May gray across the coast area, lots of low clouds and fog covering most of the coastal areas. Valleys, however, are clear. Today will be the warmest day of the next seven, with the valleys reaching the mid-80s to the mid-90s. Submarine air will keep the coast a little cooler, however. Look for mid to upper 60s at the beaches, mid-70s to the lower 80s further inland.
3: 62 LA, 62 Anaheim. 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
1: Thanks for joining us. It is Monday, May 11, 37 minutes past the hour. I'm Jennifer Horn. And President Trump making an announcement at the White House earlier today about maternal health care. He is now taking questions from reporters. I'm not sure, Dan, if we can jump into that, but you can give me the thumbs up when we're ready to see if we can get some news on Iran, because apparently President Trump not so happy with the response to his 14-point, one-page deal outline. And they responded, said not appropriately enough for President Trump. And he's talking about that at the White House. So, well, we're going to go to him right now. Take a listen.
2: This period of time, we'll knock that out in about a day. But I have a plan. You know, it is a very simple plan. I don't know why you don't say it like it is. Iran cannot have a nuclear weapon. They're very dangerous. They're very volatile. It's a terrible thing that's happened over there. They've killed 42,000 people. In the last 2 months, 42,000, at least that's what we know of, 42,000 people. They killed numerous people over the last week, but they killed 42,000 people a month ago, a month and a half ago. They were unarmed protesters, not at all violent protesters, and they started taking them out, shooting them. So we're not going to let them. That's the plan. You know, people say, what's the plan? The plan is very simple. The blockade, first of all, was a part of military genius, just like Venezuela was military genius. We have the greatest military in the world by far, and we're stocked up with great ammunition. We have much better stuff than we did 2 months ago when we first did the attack, which knocked them for a loop. But very simple, Iran cannot have a nuclear weapon. They can't have it. And if they did have it, the Middle East would be gone, Israel would be gone, and they'd hit Europe probably next. We're doing this service to the world. And this has gone on for 47 years. Other presidents and leaders of other countries that have the power should have done it, but they didn't do it. But it's a very simple plan. Iran cannot have a nuclear weapon, and they won't have a nuclear weapon. And they didn't want to go that far.
3: Is that the president?
2: You can believe it. They didn't. How stupid? Are they stupid people? They didn't want to believe it. They think that, well, I'll get tired of this, or I'll get bored, or I'll have some pressure. But there's no pressure. There's no pressure at all. We're going to have a complete victory. We've already, in theory, had a complete victory from the military standpoint. The military, look, their Navy is dead. They have 150, they had 159 ships. Right now they have zero, other than the little speedboats that go around that got taken out 8 a day by us. They have no Air Force. They have no anti-aircraft. Now, they probably put the shoulder jobs on into service over the last 3 weeks, probably. But essentially, they have no anti-aircraft, they have no radar. And frankly, their leaders have been killed at the first level, second level, and half at the third level. And then they come back and they want to negotiate. And they give us a stupid, it's a stupid proposal. And nobody would take it, although Obama would have taken it, Biden would have taken it. What they took was far worse. So we stopped them twice. We stopped them when I terminated the worst deal probably ever made in the history of our country in terms of defense. That was the Iran nuclear deal by Barack, penned by Barack Hussein Obama. That would have given Iran a nuclear weapon within a year. They would have had it years ago. I terminated that in my first term. And then when that beautiful plane right there hit them hard, we really hit them hard. And they told me, I want to just tell you this, because they like to say, oh, well, maybe it wasn't that hard a hit. Iran told me very strongly, because they intend to give us the nuclear dust, as I call it. It's easier than talking about other terms, because it's a term everyone knows. But the nuclear dust, which is what we hit, they told me, number one, you're getting it, but you're going to have to take it out, because the site was so obliterated that there's only one or two countries in the world that could get it. It's so deep and got hit so hard that there's no way they have the equipment to move it. You and China are the only two countries in the world that could take it out. So we talked about it, and they said, you'll have to take it out because we don't have the capability of doing it. So for those people that like to say that those great pilots in those great planes, well, we just ordered 22 more of them, new and improved, that those great pilots didn't do their job, they did their job at 1 o'clock in the morning with no moon, no light, no nothing, every single bomb hit its targets. And then, as you know, we shot some incredible things. There's things that nobody else has. Nobody has a military like we have. We shot the Tomahawks from a submarine 200 miles away, and that went on top of it. But every one of those, including the Tomahawks, every one of those weapons and shots hit perfectly. And they said to me, just to put it on the record, they said to me, there are only two countries in the entire world that could ever get that stuff out of there because we don't have the equipment and nobody else. They said, China and the United States. So I just want to let you know, those pilots did an unbelievable job, very dangerous job, at 1 o'clock in the morning. Think of it. No sun, no moon, no nothing. We had no light, purposely. And every single one of those bombs went right down an air chute in a granite mountain that exploded. And they are unable to get it, even if they wanted to. But we're not going to take a chance, so that's part of the deal.
1: President Trump said he's doing service for the world by handling Iran. We'll step away, keep an eye on what the president has to say about Iran. What's interesting is earlier in the program, I played a quote for you or a clip for you from Gavin Newsom, who was asked about whether or not he would stop the state's gas tax. Now, the easy answer would be yes. Put a pause on it. People are suffering. I mean, you're paying over $6 a gallon for gasoline right now. That price will go up as the summer months start to really kick in. He said, well, I'm not going to stop the gas tax. President Trump's not going to stop the federal gas tax. Well, breaking right now, President Trump just endorsed suspension of the federal gasoline tax in an interview that he did with CBS News on Monday. This is a reversal for the White House as Republicans are facing some blowback from high gasoline prices. Last week, the White House said that the suspension was currently not under consideration, but it has been revealed now that they are going to take off the gas tax for a period of time. And when gas goes down, then they'd phase it back in. That's according to President Trump to CBS. This is an 18.4 cent per gallon tax that would require Congress, by the way, to suspend it. With Trump okaying it, perhaps they will. A lot of Republicans are saying that they would like to work on this at the federal level. The U.S. average for regular gas is at $4.52 per gallon, which is up from under $3 a gallon before the war in Iran. So we'll see if that federal gas tax goes away. And does that push the hand of Gavin Newsom? Forget the 18 cents a gallon that the feds get. Our state's getting a dollar. Could we put that on hold and make some change, really change, for make meaningful change for California? 855-785-8255. As your Monday Morning Answer continues, it's 845.
0: Stuck in traffic? We've got the answer.
3: Still dealing with an accident in Costa Mesa this morning. Three left lanes blocked. It's the 55 southbound before the 405. Stop traffic from 17th Street. Could be a 46-minute delay. Diamond Bar, accident cleared from the two right lanes. 60 westbound at Grand Avenue. It's an 8-minute delay. Stop and go traffic from Reservoir Street. Valley Village, a stalled bus right lane. 170 southbound at Burbank Boulevard. A 2-minute delay. Stop and go traffic from Oxnard Street. Pasadena, accident right shoulder. 210 westbound at Fair Oaks. That's traffic on the answer.
0: 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Breaking news.
3: Protest this weekend over a trans high school athlete competing in sports in California. Jason Nathanson reports.
4: We're tired of men's feelings being more important than our voices and our rights.
5: Olivia Viola is a senior at Crean Lutheran High School in Irvine. She was competing Saturday in the high jump and long jump, but before the track meet in Yorba Linda, she joined the Save Girls Sports Rally to speak out about having to compete against trans student A.B. Hernandez.
4: I want to be clear. We're not wishing ill will on the men who compete against us. There is no hatred. We're simply fighting for our right to fair competition.
5: Hernandez plays first in the long jump, triple jump, and high jump. California currently being sued over allowing trans students to compete in high school sports. I'm Jason Nathanson.
3: OpenAI is being sued by the family of a mass shooting victim. Here's Tammy Trujillo.
6: In a federal lawsuit filed on Sunday, the widow of a man killed at Florida State University last year claims ChatGPT gave the shooter instructions on how to carry out a mass murder. OpenAI insists it's not to blame because their system only provided factual information.
3: Here's National Weather Service meteorologist Andrew Rourke with your answer weather forecast.
7: Looking at May gray across the coast area, lots of low clouds and fog covering most of the coastal areas. Valleys, however, are clear. Today will be the warmest day of the next seven, with the valleys reaching the mid-80s to the mid-90s. Submarine air will keep the coast a little cooler, however. Look for mid to upper 60s at the beaches, mid-70s to the lower 80s further inland.
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9: This is John Katzmontides, the Cat's Corner. Well, I remember the movie Mr. Smith Goes to Washington. What happened? We have too many politicians in Washington that know nothing about business. Why? We need more common sense in Washington. Whether we're talking about the federal government, state government, you need common sense. 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Doctors, lawyers, accountants, professionals, business people, and blue-collar workers. 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Putting on taxes and regulations without knowledge of what happens. Some of the states are not doing a good job. All they do is raise taxes. And then when they need more money, they tax the taxes. I mean, you got to laugh about it, but it's happening. We need people that have common sense, a balance of power in all our legislative functions to be able to operate our country, our states, our cities more efficiently. This is John Katzmontides, the Cat's Corner.
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6: How in the world do I skip over the Pledge of Allegiance? You don't, actually. You stand up, you salute our great country. And when you hear the Pledge of Allegiance right here on our very program, you go to the man who has his hand over his heart, a true American patriot. Alex Abkarian is here with our Allegiance Gold Monday Morning Gold Report. Alex, good morning to you.
7: Good morning to you, Jennifer. How are you?
6: All right, I'm good, but I got to ask you a question because I know you're a smart, smart man. And I know that you've helped out a lot of our listeners with their, with their ability to own gold and silver and to make it work for them and to make it make sense for them. But I also know you have a lovely family. And I would imagine, was there a little gold floating around for your wife yesterday, for the mother of your children, maybe for your own mom? What did you do to celebrate?
7: Well, look, the best way to celebrate is create an experience and think about the future. There's always gold and silver in our family. And the reason why, it just has become a tradition. Over jewelry, it's just investment. But what we did is we went out to the beach, we went out to the park, we just did things that my wife enjoys, which is just being together and creating memories and taking some goofy photos.
6: I love it. So you just had a good time outdoors, and it was a beautiful weekend too. Oh my goodness, good for you.
7: Thanks.
6: I love it. All right, so let's jump into the gold news today. What are you watching? I know there's still a lot of uncertainty, this war in Iran and gas prices. Of course, President Trump, you may have heard right before the break, we just learned from him that he's willing to suspend the federal gas tax, which is only 18 cents compared to our dollar plus gas tax from Gavin Newsom. But how does all of that impact people's ability? I mean, gold and silver is always steady. Does chaos in the world market make people run to something that they know and that they can hold on to?
7: Well, one aspect of that is exactly what you mentioned. Anytime there are some problems, there are some concerns, you see people go towards a safe haven investment. You know, I always talk about on my show the five pillars of gold, mm-hmm. from preservation, protection, privacy, profit, and proper diversification. But I also want to start stressing on the S's, which is about security, safety, and stability. That's one of the things that gold and silver is providing. Look, you don't want to bet the farm on gold and silver, but you want to have a portion of it so that way you have some proper diversification. You know, one of the things I've been hearing from our Morning Answer listeners is that, how do I buy gold safely? Mm-hmm. And you know what we thought about, Jennifer, here?
6: What's that?
7: We thought about, how can we come up with a package that provides the answer to the morning listeners? And okay. The answer is a very simple Allegiance Gold package. Look, the first thing we got to do is go through the education and get your questions answered. Mm-hmm. Whether you're first time, an existing client, or even a experienced gold buyer, I can guarantee you, you're going to get value out of what we talk about. Second, we want to eliminate all the doubts. So if you say, you know what, I really don't like the idea of paying a small storage fee or paying the annual account maintenance for rolling over an IRA, well, guess what? The answer for that is, we got you covered for the next 2 years. And last but not least, we're here to provide and celebrate America. By the way, did you hear what President Trump said yesterday?
6: No, tell me.
7: The government is one of the biggest buyers mm-hmm. in the world. And what did he say? We got to buy American first. Remember the investment that he did all of a sudden in the tech sector and the semiconductor sector, how he's basically putting American companies first? Mm-hmm. Our initiative is we take a page from his playbook. We are focusing on American-made products.
6: Love it.
7: Silver American Eagle, gold American Eagle, America the Beautiful. These are going to be some of the promotional products that we want you to have. So that way, just like President Reagan, just like President Trump, America first is important to support the growth of our country.
6: I love that. So America first products at Allegiance Gold. That's absolutely incredible. And I did hear something President Trump said this weekend. He said he wants to be part of the audit of Fort Knox. Is there gold there?
7: I think there is. And okay. It's very important for that to go through because it's just going to provide confidence to the public.
6: Yeah.
7: Let's not forget that gold belongs to the people. It belongs to us. So if we know that we have the backing, we have the actual gold there, guess what? We're going to become a lot more stronger as a nation. The dollar is not even going to be questioned. China and Russia, all those parties, they're not even going to think about ditching the petrodollar. And that's important to us. And when we communicate to the world that, hey, we have the gold here and our currencies is indirectly backed by that, it gives a lot more confidence.
6: I love it. And I always love chatting with you, Alex. So America First products over at Allegiance Gold, the transparency, the education, the news that you need to understand as you add gold and silver to your portfolio. So call Alex Abkarian today, 844-790-9191. That's 844-790-9191. 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They're fabulous. 855-790-9191. Alex Abkarian, thanks so much. Have a great week, my friend.
7: You did the same.
6: Thank you. All right. To 855-785-8255. Ted in the City of Angels. Ted, I'm so sorry that you've been on hold for so long, but I wanted to get to you. Hey, Ted.
5: It's worth the wait. God bless you. Thank you. I just wanted to point out that you know, and it's becoming redundant. I just heard one of your commercials talk about it, that, you know, the left is the number one sponsor of foreign intervention. I mean, look at the proof is look what they've done with the voter fraud. I mean, that's proof enough for me.
6: Yeah.
5: It's right here in our backyard. And what they've done to our schools and our colleges and allowed other ideologies, which is anti-Judeo-Christian belief, and demonizing Americans. I mean, you know, when are people gonna? My father used to always say to me, "When are you gonna wise up?
6: Yeah,
5: you're acting like a bunch." He would also say, "You're acting like a bunch of 13-year-olds." And it's just, you know, it's just. I thank God for the good upbringing, you know, and I just can't say enough. And as far as our school systems, I mean, you know, these kids. Can you imagine traveling in traffic hour each way, and then be asked to study?
6: No.
5: You know, and yeah, and I remember being, you know, playing football all over L.A. for Venice, being asphyxiated by the diesel.
6: Yeah.
5: And having almost in a comatose state and coming out of it in the second quarter. And then, you know, all of this affects the diesel is the number one dirty. It should be. It's actually the cheapest way is to have gas. A natural gas. It's the cheapest conversion. And I think natural gas is the way to go.
6: Yeah.
5: But as far as busing everybody and killing the inner city schools that are closing, I don't think any of this is good. I think it's all the teachers' unions, and they just want to live on the west side. They're too afraid to go over there. And the reason why they're afraid to go over the inner city is because they don't put them in jail. And so they create their own little narrative.
6: We're out of time, so, Ted, but I appreciate the sentiment and the thoughts. Have a great day. Thank you all for joining us. I hope you have a great Monday as well. The Alex Marlowe Show is next. It's 9 o'clock.
8: 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Bye-bye.
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9: With SRN News, I'm Bob Agnew in Washington. Iran and the United States have reached an impasse again over how to end the war. Here's correspondent Bernie Bennett.
10: Their ceasefire is growing increasingly shaky, with the two sides exchanging fire in recent days, ships in Gulf states being targeted, and fighting flaring between Israel and the Lebanese militant group Hezbollah. The volatility could tip the Middle East back into open warfare and prolong the worldwide energy crisis sparked by the conflict. President Donald Trump is expected to use a trip this week to China to urge Chinese President Xi Jinping to pressure Iran into making concessions and end the current limbo. The president rejected Iran's most recent proposal delivered via Pakistan over the weekend. Bernie Bennett in Washington.
9: A French woman and an American have tested positive for the Hanta virus. The French health minister Stephanie Ris said the condition of the French victim has grown worse. This is SRN News.
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13: Adam Carolla is my guest.
14: Mexico screwed up dessert because I go, what's the difference between a bagel and a Danish? And somebody said sugar. And they said, okay, well, when we make our desserts, let's just make it all sugar. That'll be the best dessert in the world. And so they melted it down. They shaped it in the form of a cactus. And they said, this is the greatest dessert ever. And everyone went, fat, as your people would say. Because you need things in the dessert.
13: Your people.
15: Yeah, you know, I cook one way and she cooked another, which is one of the downsides in our marriage because I put on 50 pounds.
13: You put on 50 pounds because you cook?
15: I cook and she cooks a different way, but we taught each other how we cook, and we both cook very well.
13: I see. You put on 50 pounds in 4 years?
15: Yeah.
13: You need more yard work. See, that's your problem. You're sharing the yard work. I knew a guy who for years associated with a guy because he was interesting, he was intelligent, but he had horrible character, horrible, and got burned, really burned to a crisp. There are so many reasons people choose to be in association with people, and most of them are wrong and self-destructive.
12: In a world where more and more people decide what's right and wrong based on how they feel, what happens when feelings become the only moral standard? 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For 50 years, Dennis Prager has challenged audiences around the world to think deeply about the moral foundations of civilization. 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It's Timeless Wisdom with Dennis Prager right here on AM 870, The Answer.
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16: Hi, this is Eric Chin. I follow Jesus and I love my country. 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Thank you and blessings.
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1: It is the Alex Marlowe Show, and I'm glad you're here. Hope you all had a great weekend. Shout out all the moms in the audience. Hope you all had a nice Mother's Day. Mine was good. I was on the road. I was in South Florida. I went down a rabbit hole with my friend Laura Trump, colleague on Salem. She does the great podcast here. She also does the My View show on Fox, which is great. But she does her podcast with us on Salem, which I always enjoy doing. And you could spend a little time with her at her neck of the woods in Jupiter, Florida. I did the show on Friday. It was very cool stuff. And I was thinking about this because first of all, fantastic host, just like all the Trumps. But there's still this news item going around that people are mad at Donald Trump because there's apparently a golden idol of Trump that was erected at the Trump Doral golf course in Miami. And even people who I don't believe are biblically inclined, like Gavin Newsom, for example, all of a sudden quoting scripture that you're not supposed to have false idols. And I was reminded of this when I was at Trump's property in Jupiter over the weekend, and everything is gold. Like, they just love gold there. It's all yellow and gold themed. We had a slice of cake, and they had gold leaf on the cake. So this is not new that Trump likes gold stuff. And he also likes to have some monuments after him because that's what people in power do. We did a lot of stories at Breitbart over the years about this guy, Thad Cochran, who is a senator from Alabama, who actually had the most things named after him of any politician, I think, in the country's history. And none of you know who Thad Cochran is, unless you're an Alabamian. Alabamian, that's correct, right? And you're the only ones who know what Thad Cochran is or who he is. But everything was named after him because that's what he liked to do. So Trump put up a golden statue of himself at his own golf course, and we were told that now he is a false god, a false idol. No, the guy just likes gold. It's part of the theme, and the guy knows hospitality. He really does. His facilities are always just top-notch. Food's top-notch. And Laura Trump, classy gal. She also mentioned to me the only thing that was interesting that we discussed that was sort of work-related. She'll be in the delegation with the president heading to China. That's going to be one of the big things for the week. Just a bit of a forward pitch about what's going on. This is maybe the big event for the president coming up this week. He's scheduled to make a state visit to China. This is going to be the 13th through the 15th of Wednesday through Friday. He'll be there. A lot of activities on Thursday, Friday of this week. He'll be with the First Lady, but many others. His delegation are going to be business people, which interests me. Elon Musk, Tim Cook, Tim Apple, as he is known, supposed to be there on his way out as the Apple CEO. Larry Fink of BlackRock are the ones who are reportedly going to be joining the president as well. And what is going to be the topic of conversations? Trade, economics, obviously bring the business leaders. Recall that Musk, one of the things I've criticized him for in the past, is that he said China rocks and has been very praising of China, as have a lot of American business leaders who want to make money in those Chinese markets. But hopefully they can work together to resolve the Iran conflict, which goes on. That's, I think, the next biggest thing on the agenda. We're always keeping an eye on AI. China is ripping us off on AI, stealing a bunch of our technology. We need to make sure that we're cutting deals so that we keep China at bay in that regard, so that we're winning the AI arms race. But the Iran conflict is interesting because it's not getting resolved. Earlier today, Trump rejected the latest Iran peace proposal that Iran put forward, ideas that Trump completely rejected. And so we're in a spot where this thing continues to drag on. Oil popped above $100 a barrel. And this is an advantage for everyone who hates Trump. Everyone who hates Trump loves to see gas prices this high because they can point to him. And we're starting to see certain amounts of inflation kick in. And we're getting some big numbers this week that I'm also putting a marker on. Consumer sentiment. I opened the show on Friday talking about all these good things that are happening in the economy. I recommend those of you who want to catch up on the shows, not very long, podcast feed, YouTube, Rumble, Spotify, Apple. You can get all those. And I think all but Apple Now video, which is very cool. So you can watch the show. Those of you who are inclined, we always have nice visual elements of it. But I opened going through all these great bright spots within our economy. But you guys aren't feeling it. It's clear because consumer sentiment is horrific in this country. People don't think things are going well. And we are about to perhaps see some inflation go in the wrong direction. And it's all Iran war related. And again, I think it's noble, the president trying to win this war. I think that it matters. I think it's significant. And I think that as he joked about with those kids in the Oval Office last week, the thought that Iran could get a nuclear weapon and kill them is a deep concern that I have on a personal level. And I think many of you share that concern. Nuclear war is no joke. But overall, the longer this thing drags out, the higher oil prices are, the more instability and insecurity, then it is just going to make people bummed out. And if we see inflation, the midterms could look pretty ugly. And then if the midterms go poorly, then we're going to spend the last 2 years of Trump's administration fending off impeachments, all sorts of different investigations, all sorts of lawfare adjacent stuff. And then that's going to be the news narrative. And that's not great. That's not great. So anyway, we got to wrap this thing up. And maybe China can help, because China, whose economy is in a terrible shape, they really could have a, it would benefit them greatly if they were the ones who could help this thing come to an end, because they depend on Iran. A lot of Iran's oil exports go to China. A lot of China's oil comes from Iran. And so they want to see this wrapped up in short order. I've got cuts of the president talking about the state of the war. Why don't we just get right into these? Trump did an interview with Cheryl Atkinson, who everyone likes, who has got a podcast called Full Measure now that she does independently. I think she was at CBS for a long time. And so he says that Iran has actually been militarily defeated, which is positive. But let's get the context. Cut 15, guys.
2: Well, they're militarily defeated. In their own minds, maybe they don't know that, but I think they do because I deal with them. And we cannot ever let Iran have a nuclear weapon. But they are militarily defeated. They have no Navy. They have no Air Force. They have no anti-aircraft weaponry. They have no radar. They have no leaders. Their leaders are gone. The first set, the A team is gone, the B team is gone, and part of the C team is gone.
1: I mean, it's great, and I agree with all that, and he needs to make this point, and I need to play this point so that we can continue to beef up some of these positive talking points. That said, when oil is where it is, there's an imperative. We've got to wrap this thing up. So one of the keys to wrapping this up is that we need to make sure that we've accounted for that enriched nuclear material that's there. Let's play cut 16, please. He addresses this.
3: Where are we in the war if we've not yet gotten the nuclear materials, the enriched uranium from them?
2: Well, we'll get that at some point, whatever we want. We have it surveilled. You know, I did a thing called Space Force, and they are watching that every... If somebody walked in, they can tell you his name, his address, the number of his badge. No, we have that very well surveilled. If anybody got near the place, we will know about it, and we'll blow them up.
1: It's fantastic. It's great. And I'm glad he gets to make that point. We got to get the material, got to secure it, and then get this new deal hammered out as fast as humanly possible. I think deadline is the summer before people start really getting into election mode, and we need better narratives. All right, I want to play one other thing that I've been also commenting on the show is how not helpful Israel has been as a someone who's a card-carrying Christian Zionist, as Tucker says, one of the worst people in the world, the Christian Zionist. That's me. And rooting for Israel, but have continually not helpful here. Benjamin Netanyahu is on CBS, and he was talking about the war not being over. Let's play cut 14.
4: It's not over because there's still nuclear material, enriched uranium that has to be taken out of Iran. There's still enrichment sites that have to be dismantled. There are still proxies that Iran supports. There are ballistic missiles that they still want to produce. Now, we've degraded a lot of it, but all of that is still there, and there's work to be done.
5: How do you envision the highly enriched uranium will be removed from Iran?
4: You go in and you take it out.
5: With what? Special forces from Israel? Special forces of the United States?
4: Well, I'm not going to talk about military means, but the what President Trump has said to me, I want to go in there. And I think it can be done physically. That's not the problem. If you have an agreement and you go in and you take it out, why not? That's the best way.
1: It's important. And so we got to get the agreement so we can go in and we can go get it. This has been the concern from the moment that Trump entered Iran. I've been saying this. I get asked about it. Whatever I'm doing, media, trying to defend the president's overall approach to this. And Netanyahu's painting a picture that there's still a lot more work to be done. And the clock is ticking when you start seeing inflation coming up, energy prices the way it is. So it's imperative we move faster than we're moving. But the entirety of the Democrat Party, the entirety of course, the Iran establishment there. So many people want this thing to drag out, and it's hurting American citizens in their pocketbooks. So that's what we're monitoring. We'll be right back with more on The Marlowe Show.
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1: Among the groups of people are people who are obviously rooting against the president in the Iran war. One of them is arguably the Pope, who's very critical of the president for even engaging in the war to begin with. I had this clip that I need a round of playing, but I think it's important to play this now. Marco Rubio met with the Pope last week, and the president was asked what he told Marco to say to him. And I got to play this cut for you guys. This is what the president told the media and what he told Rubio to tell the Pope. Cut two.
20: I just said, tell the Pope, very nicely, very respectfully, that Iran cannot have a nuclear weapon. So when he comes to their defense, also tell the Pope that Iran killed 42,000 innocent protesters who didn't have guns, who didn't have weapons. Tell that to the Pope.
1: He's the most plain speaker, and he just nails it exactly right. It's what people need to understand, that there really are bad guys. There really is evil in this world, and we got to finish this up quickly, but we got to destroy them. The one thing from that Netanyahu clip I played, he did note that the proxies that Iran continues to fund is a problem. This is really something that Netanyahu

0: over the weekend. Nothing super flashy that I need to dwell on too much in terms of the blow-by-blow of the war, but overall, we just saw a lot of the ceasefire being challenged with back and forths, peace talks stalled, nothing really going anywhere, but drone attacks within the Gulf, exchanges of fire in the Strait. All this suggests that the ceasefire is very tenuous and we're not that close to a peace, which is sad. And again, inflationary, which is going to be a problem electorally for people, because if we lose the midterm, the president understands what's going to happen. This is from his interview with Cheryl Atkinson. Play cut 17, guys.
1: Well, they'll find a reason to impeach me, even though a lot of people said I had the greatest first term in the history of it. They'll try and impeach me, probably. But see, we don't play that game. We don't play like them. They play dirty. They have bad policy, you know. If they had normal policy, it would be, they'd be a lot tougher, frankly. But when they have men and women sports, transgender mutilization of your children for everyone, open borders so that the world can pour into our country, criminals.
0: Transgender mutilization for everyone. That's exactly right. That's exactly what the left wants, especially the folks out in California. I'm going to talk a little bit about California in the next segment, going through the crazy stuff that's going on out here. It's getting a lot of national attention for good reason. I'll go through that, as well as how the Democrats are tantruming over the Virginia redistricting. They propose something that is truly insane. I will cover that on the other side of the break. But to wrap up some of the international stuff, this was another point from Netanyahu on 60 Minutes that I think is really essential for people in your lives to understand what Israel is witnessing in terms of American social media. Cut 13, guys.
2: We have seen the deterioration of the support for Israel in the United States almost, I would say, it correlates almost 100% with the geometric rise of social media. And that by itself is not what caused it. And I don't believe in, you know, in censoring them or anything, but I'll tell you what happened. We have several countries that basically manipulated social media, and they do it in a clever way. And that's something that has hurt us badly.
0: Yeah, it's true. And this is, it's good that he sees it, but now he's got to figure out a way to correct it. But this is, of course, the traffic online is overwhelmingly anti-Israel. Both the most powerful social influencers on the right all tend to be anti-Israel, and on the left tend to be anti-Israel. And so the signal of the anti-Israel sentiment online is vast, and it dwarfs. Some of you in this audience, I'm sure, are not always on social media, and God bless you. That's a wonderful way to live. But overall, this is a real thing that's happening, and it's, I think, the reason why younger people don't see eye to eye with Israel more than ever before. Their opinion of Israel is incredibly low, and I think a lot of it is what's happening on social media, and it's something to monitor, because Israel, in my opinion, continues to be the lone beacon of hope in the Middle East, lone democracy in the Middle East. There actually are other beacons of hope all of a sudden, and a lot of it's thanks to President Trump, Abraham Accords, etc. All right, I'll do a quick hantavirus update. It's just not that many cases, only like 10 cases or so, and 3 deaths. The Dutch ship continues to float around the Canary Islands. They're doing some evacuations. America had some evacuations. At least a couple Americans were evacuated. They're trying to develop some sort of vaccines, believe it or not, this quickly. But overall, what we're monitoring here is any hint that we could see some sort of lockdown, oppression, COVID-level pandemic scares that allows for unelected bureaucrats overseas who should not have any of our sovereignty to try to usurp power. Not seeing that yet, but we are monitoring very, very closely at Breitbart News. And you have my word, you'll get it here first if they try anything silly like that. We'll be right back.
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0: 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Breaking news.
1: L.A. Mayor Karen Bass is getting flack for backing out of an upcoming mayoral forum. Sharon Reardon explains.
2: The mayor's announcement comes just days after having debated Spencer Pratt and city councilwoman Nithya Raman, with some polls showing Pratt to be the winner. The League of Women Voters of Greater Los Angeles and the Pat Brown Institute for Public Affairs say Bass had agreed to appear at the candidate forum on Fox LA Wednesday and even signed forms confirming her appearance. Bass, who says she'll be in Sacramento that day, indicated she may be done with those types of appearances altogether. Raman, businessman Adam Miller, and community advocate Ray Wang will be at the forum. Pratt had declined the invitation earlier, citing a scheduling conflict. I'm Sharon Reardon.
1: Governor Newsom's brand new plan to give a month's worth of free diapers to parents of newborns is coming under fire from Republican candidate for Governor Steve Hilton, who says the details don't add up. $20 million for 400 diapers for 1,000 babies works out to 50 cents a diaper, but in a social media video, he shows that they can be purchased in Target at 16 cents a piece. He calls the plan a scam.
3: Instead of just cutting taxes so you can afford diapers and sending it out in this ridiculous bureaucratic scheme.
1: Hilton says the company Newsom partnered with for diapers, Baby to Baby, has ties to Newsom's wife. Newsom announced the plan on Friday, calling it the first of its kind in the nation. Here's National Weather Service meteorologist Andrew Rourke with your Answer weather forecast.
4: Quite a nice day today. A few low clouds hugging the coast near Malibu. Otherwise, sunny skies out there. High temperatures in the valley, mid-80s to the mid-90s. Big cooling trend, however, on tap for tomorrow, Tuesday. Look for most areas to be in the 70s, maybe a few lower 80s in the warmer valley locations.
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15: Trump is not joking when he says that the Democrats want transgender for everyone.
10: Even Governor Wes Moore of Maryland, who is seen as one of the more sane of the Democrats, wants transgender for his children, which is something that I thought we got the memo that Woke was dead. Woke is apparently not dead, but he was on the Patrick Bet David podcast, and he discussed what would happen if one of his teenage kids was going trans. This is completely unbelievable, but hear for yourself. Cut three.
15: If this is a journey that he wants to go down, I want him to always be comfortable in his own skin, and I want him to always know that he has a partner in me to help him along that journey.
16: Would you advise him to wait till he's 18?
15: If this is how he is feeling, and I feel like I'm closely tied to him, I'm not going to advise him on something that he feels is
16: at 14 right. years old, Wes?
15: No, I understand it. But what I'm saying is, the most important thing for me is I want him to feel safe in his own skin, safe in his own decision making, but also know that at 14 years old, I want to be involved inside of that process as well.
10: You got the big reveal. His son's 14. So he's talking about if his son wanted to go trans and he's 14. I got to say that I'm picturing myself at 14. If my dad had said that on a podcast, I'd say, Dad, please. No, Dad, humiliating me. Please stop. It's okay to tell me don't go trans. It's not real. This is not real. This is a social contagion. And this is supposed to be one of the Democrat rising stars, someone who's supposed to be one of the more normal Democrats, completely cool with it. At this moment in time, when all the data is back in, it does not make people less depressed. It does not make them less suicidal. So many people regret it. How many people are happy that they're trans, that are actually trans? They're not getting any happier. It's a miserable existence. And for you as a parent to not take a child whose brain is only partially developed at 14 and not sit him down and say, son, I've got you. But you are my son. You're not changing gender. It's not even a real thing. So just unbelievable stuff. Remember, all the Democrats have is they have woke, they have fraud, and they have Trump hatred. They stand for nothing. This is what they stand for, is transing the kids. And so for any of you who say that if you're still voting Democrat, and thank you for listening. If you are, I appreciate it in getting our perspective. But if you're driving around in your car and you're listening to this show and you think this is a mainstream normative Democrat who is cool with his son transing at 14, okay, so those of you who think that we're crazy, that we think all of you are crazy, this is what your leadership stands for. They stand for the transing of the 14-year-olds. Can't be more clear than that. They also stand for a bunch of fraud, and they stand for defunding the police, all sorts of crazy stuff like that. And one of the things that we've been tracking quite a bit at Breitbart and I think on the show, and it's really gotten a lot of cultural play, which I'm excited about, is California. California is becoming, I would say, one of the main stories of the year. We've got a very compelling mayoral race starring Spencer Pratt from The Hills, which is actually quite a good TV show. If you want to break it down in terms of reality TV, it's quite good. If any of you have a soft spot for reality TV, that one was a good show. His house famously burned down, the Palisades fire, and he's using righteous indignation to run a pretty amazing national campaign. I'll explain to you what I mean by that momentarily. And he's going up against two very far left people, Karen Bass, who is the mayor who presided over LA while it burned to the ground while she was in Africa. And she is the front runner in the race, and a woman named Nitya Raman, who none of you had heard of until recently, who we were told by some push poll that she was actually winning the race. I don't think that's true as well. We also have a super compelling governor's race going on because the jungle primary system, which was designed by Democrats to protect Democrats, is failing the Democrats right now because the Democrats have such horrific candidates that we had Eric Swalwell, who they took him out on their own with their own research into him because they knew he was a sex pest and a predator, and so they busted him. Tom Steyer, the billionaire, which has been endorsed by anti-billionaire groups, who has always tried to buy himself, he tried to buy himself the presidency. He's always failed at that. And Katie Porter, the least likable human being on planet Earth. There is no one you want to get a beer with less than Katie Porter, which is, you know, it's a factor in modern politics, who is famous for getting caught on tape for yelling at her staff, beating her staff. She dumped a bowl of hot mashed potatoes on her husband's head. No wonder that marriage didn't make it. So just one of the most off-putting people on planet Earth. She's in the race as well. And now the front runner is someone named Javier Becerra, who you might recall was Health and Human Services Sector secretary under Biden, and had such a horrible record that I'd be shocked if any remembered that that was his job. He's such a bad record that even Biden administration people who did not really stab each other in the back would complain about him. He also has given Gavin Newsom an A on homelessness. So that's the guy who they are now getting behind as the consolidation candidate, it appears. So, but they've got this jungle primary, which is sort of backfiring, and there is an outside chance we see a Republican win, particularly if Republicans can finish one or and two in the primary. Steve Hilton, my friend, is running, who I like very much, and is been endorsed by the president. Also, a Riverside sheriff named Chad Bianco is running, who is not as strong on immigration as I would like, but seems fine. Obviously, my number two choice in a sea full of Democrats. They're running very, I think, good campaigns. And there is a fact that the chaos could lead to the Democrats not getting their act together and being able to consolidate behind a candidate. But if they do that, of course, they'll cakewalk. But they are struggling to do that because all these egomaniacs think they're the one who should be the candidate. They also are trying to astroturf this guy named Matt Mahan, who is a very uncharismatic mayor of San Jose, who's seen as a sane, moderate Democrat, as if those exist. And that campaign is in the single digits, despite tons and tons of wealthy dollars behind it. So the latest thing that is being discussed out here is the latest fraud and grift, which is Gavin Newsom has announced for Mother's Day that he's at a $20 million diaper deal where he is trying to give out diapers. But the problem is, what happens when the government gives out something for free? It actually costs more than if you just went to the store and bought it yourself. This is $20 million in taxpayer money. Of course, we don't have it, even though we have the highest taxation in the country by a mile. We've got our gas tax. We've got the highest state income tax. We have a relatively high property tax. They never stop trying to confiscate money from us. They are squandered all. We have a big deficit approaching record levels. And now we're going to give out diapers. Steve Hilton did the math on how much Newsom's new free diaper plan, how much it actually costs. Let's play this cut, please, number four.
3: All right, so Gavin Newsom is taking $20 million of your money to send 100,000 babies 400 diapers. That works out at 50 cents per diaper. We just came into Target to check out what you could buy it for in the store. Here you go. Just check this one out here. $162, $26. That works out at 16 cents per diaper. Gavin Newsom's diapers are three times more expensive. This isn't even Costco. Why is it three times more expensive for Gavin Newsom to send diapers to 100,000 babies than just leaving the money in the bank accounts of the parents in the first place? Because it's going to some total non-profit, which cronies of his are going to make money, and that is what is wrong with California. Instead of just cutting taxes so you can afford diapers and sending it out in this ridiculous bureaucratic scheme.
10: That's exactly right. If he could just cut taxes, we could afford diapers. But instead of doing that, what they do is they come up with a bureaucratic scheme where 3x the cost of normal diapers. So where does the extra cost go? Where does the 67% of the cost go? It goes to bureaucrats. That's where it's going. It's not going to the diapers. It's probably even a higher margin than that. And then we learned from the reporting from the California Post that the nonprofit that's leading this action is connected to Gavin Newsom's wife, Jennifer Siebel Newsom. The nonprofit led by an executive who also sits on the board of Gavin Newsom's wife organization that promotes gender equity, which has also been in the news because we learned that Gavin Newsom's wife has been paying herself about $150,000 a year for years. She's paid herself about $2 million overall over the last decade or so. And from where she is a gender justice charity, and a lot of the revenue comes from the state, and she gets her gender justice documentaries that she makes into the public schools. So taxpayers are paying Gavin Newsom's wife to do the gender bender nonsense in the public schools. And one of the people who's on the board of this grift is on the board or is in charge of the diaper grift. That's what we're doing out here. And that's why we're running out of money. And that's why people can't leave fast enough. So pretty remarkable. We're also, as I noted, tracking Los Angeles, where Los Angeles has now got a very compelling mayoral race where Karen Bass is somehow leading, even though she let the entire city burn down. And we've had this surge of this guy named Spencer Pratt, who I mentioned a moment ago. And I want to give you a sense, those of you who are coming into this new, which most of you probably have seen some of his ads in the past and how he's talking. This is him on the All In podcast. I want to play cut 7, guys.
17: first 3 weeks. Signs up across the city. No more nakedness. No more drug use. No more robbing. No more shit.
18: No more burning dogs in the street.
17: No more dog abuse. Yeah. On every sign, on every board, so that, and we're going to go around, we're going to warn everybody, hey, got 3 more weeks of this, like, clock's ticking, just keep telling everyone, just so the people that are aware, they're like, oh, wow, there's a new mayor in town, they may start leaving, and then when the 3 weeks, or maybe we'll even do 2 weeks, maybe people will want it faster, and then once we start enforcing the laws, boom, streets will be back. You know who else I'm going to bring in? The CDC, because there's medieval diseases in these encampments. They're not swabbing these encampments. They're not swabbing the streets. People are just living in feces and drug use and dogs burning and body. We need these streets cleaned.
10: It's remarkable rhetoric. It's fantastic rhetoric. But I will note that this is on a national podcast. And I want to put a marker down on this because I am someone who lives just north of L.A., and spend a lot of time in L.A. Every week I'm in L.A. for a number of... I live in L.A. County for a number of reasons. I need to see the grassroots effort. I need to see the door knocking. I need to see the campaigning taking place in L.A., which I'm not necessarily seeing that yet. Maybe it's happening. I'm just not witnessing it. But he's going to be up against a leviathan in the city, which is the unions. The unions decide who the mayor is, for the most part, in our city. And they're in line with Karen Bass. So unless there's a fissure with the unions, he's going to have a very hard time winning. But this rhetoric is absolutely fantastic. It is just flat out, we are going to be a competent government. In the first 2 or 3 weeks, we're going to do mass arrests. We're going to clean up the homeless encampments. We're going to get the diseases figured out. We're going to try to put money back in people's pocket, not take from the people. Mass arrests. He sounds just like Donald Trump did. And Trump did run a national campaign, but he was running for national office. But he was not someone who was, you know, going to lead the door-knocking efforts. That's not going to be Trump's thing. But this sort of straight, in-your-face, righteous indignation rhetoric is very resonant, I think, with people who feel like places like L.A. are worth saving, as I do. People who feel like we should not just cede the entire country to the Karen Basses of the world, the Randy Weingartens of the world. We shouldn't let them decide who is in charge. And I love that, and it's very inspiring, but I hope it's real. And what I'm warning everyone about is that unless we start seeing the door-knocking effort, unless we do something to try to convince some of these unions to come over and to try to support sane people for once who just want to govern in a competent way, then this is going to be something that we're going to have a sugar high and then we're going to have a big letdown, and that's very sad. So important to note that, and just putting my marker down. We'll see how it develops, but I love the campaign thus far. All right, your personal information is valuable and far more accessible than you realize. 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
10: Very grateful to the team in the Marlowe Show. Greg Evan, our executive producer. Sean McConnell runs the board. Roger Wicker Jr., Rick Locke, Garrett Schally, Matt Sybil, Brandon Couples, Misty Callahan, and John Cassio all make vital contributions. Daniel West pitches in as well. All right. One update here. I got one more L.A. thing. This is Nitya Ramen. She's the person who's running in third now in the L.A. mayoral race. And she's someone who came out as a defund the police person. I want to play cut three, please, guys.
15: If this is a journey that he wants to go down.
23: So you no longer believe in defunding the police?
24: No.
23: And what caused you to change your mind?
24: You know, I think we need to be able to ensure that the city can respond to calls for service, and we have to make sure that we are able to respond to calls for help around public safety issues. And I think in order to do that at this moment with our response system, we need to be able to maintain the size of our police force.
10: So just remember that the person who the far left in L.A. want to elect had for a time one of the police defunded. Good job, guys. Thanks for catching. I called for the wrong cut. And these guys just say, move quick. That's why I thank them on the show all the time. They got my back. Appreciate you guys. But just note that sometimes I'm looking at this stuff, like the Wes Moore clip that I almost played again for a second time, how he thinks woke is still on. Nitya Ramen, who is perhaps going to be the next mayor of L.A., who's a Mom Donnie-like figure, she thinks, well, now we're not defunding the police. The New York Times had a big piece over the weekend, forget climate change, Democrats need to talk about other issues. So even the New York Times is coming off of climate change. This is no doubt at the same time that the establishment, the Democrat Party, wants to make a bunch of money off of AI. They want AI data centers everywhere. All this stuff is going to be very tough on the environment. So they want to come off of the climate change stuff so that they can continue to get wealth and power. And they're pulling back from that. So that's good. But we got to keep tracking where woke is still rearing its head, and the trans stuff, it's still here. And that is a very noteworthy. All right. The most shocking story of the weekend that I kind of can't believe is happening. The Virginia Democrats are trying to figure out a way to retire their entire Supreme Court. They're trying to term out everyone in the Supreme Court as a tantrum because they did not like that the Virginia Supreme Court ruled that the pro-Democrat redistricting effort was thrown out. If you are a loyal listener to the show, you will note that I told you flat out that this was illegal from the start. They had violation after violation in the way they got the proposal on the ballot. They could probably do it again in a way that is above the law, and they probably would win. So they could probably just go back to work putting a better bill on the ballot. But they put a bill on the ballot that was clearly illegal, and then the Supreme Court threw it out. So their reaction is not simply, let's put a better bill on the ballot and so that it can actually go through. That they feel like they now want to have the Supreme Court retire completely. They want everyone kicked out. They want to lower the retirement age to such a way to 54. 54 would force the entire court to resign. I can't believe this is real. Then they would, of course, stack the court with all justices who would have pledged to reverse the redistricting decision. So that would be the plan. Term out everyone at 54 years old, maybe the prime of your working life. No, you're out now. Why is this? Because they can't handle that they lost, and so they need to overreact. Just know it's very scary what they do, is they try to manipulate the law in every imaginable way in order to try to take every political advantage, even with so absurd. And will anyone stand up and say, that's too far? Maybe we just lost this one fair and square, and maybe we should just focus on getting a better bill on the ballot? They can't do that. Instead, what they can do is try to figure out a new way to cheat, which is to fire the entire Supreme Court for being too old at 54. It's reminded me of what the National Democrats are attempting to do to try to fight the full Supreme Court. This is Spartacus Cory Booker. This is Cut 6, gentlemen. Play this.
0: And what they have done right now is sent us backwards in time, back to the 1870s and 80s, with the South and Southern legislators, through terrorism, intimidation, and worse, were able to stop African Americans from having representation in Congress. This is wrong. It's as wrong as Plessy versus Ferguson. It's as wrong as Korematsu. And I'm telling you right now, this will go down as history as one of the most wrong-headed decisions the Supreme Court has ever made. Six people cannot determine 300 plus million. We have to fight. We have to mobilize and organize.
10: All this fight rhetoric, is it, this would, we're in a climate where there's assassination attempts on Supreme Court justices. They're on the president. Brett Kavanaugh nearly assassinated. The guy was outside of his house plotting to kill him. And we're talking about we need to keep fighting them. Why? Because whenever they make a decision that you disagree with, it's never just an independent judiciary. They always have to be pressured by politicians and even threatened, where they're always using this violent rhetoric. It is nonstop. It's very concerning. And it's just a reminder that any of you who are dissatisfied with one thing the president's doing, or maybe your favorite agenda item is not front and center right now for the president, we got to hold the line. We got to hang tough. We got to be grown-ups here, because those are the type of people going to be in charge and building up their lawful apparatus if they win in the midterm. That's the message for today. Go in peace to love and serve the Lord.
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6: With SRN News, I'm Bob Agnew in Washington. President Trump says the Iran ceasefire is now on life support after he rejected Tehran's latest proposal to end the war. Officials said the proposal included some concessions on Iran's disputed nuclear program, but the president dismissed that claim as garbage. He says the deal is simply not good enough. Several nations try to help mediate an end to the conflict. Meanwhile,
7: these difficulties and these challenges seem insurmountable at the moment, and we are seeing an uptick in attacks both in the Persian Gulf, targeting Gulf Arab countries, as well as ships in the region, as well as increased fire between Israel and the Lebanese militant group Hezbollah, which Iran backs. All these things together could be enough to tip this region back into open war.
6: That is correspondent John Gamble. It's a mixed bag on Wall Street now. The Dow is down 18 points, and NASDAQ up by 40. This is SRN News.
25: Anyone with talent can be a winner, but it takes character to be a champion. A few years back, college basketball player Jamal Sheed displayed the heart of a champion after he and his teammates lost one of the most important games of their season. A victory would have punched their ticket to the March Madness tournament and awarded them a shot at a national championship. Instead, they lost by 1 point after a controversial call. Stunned and angry, frustration boiled over as Jamal's team left the court. An assistant coach knocked over a folding chair and kicked it across the floor. Next was the team starting forward, who threw a trash can and spilled garbage everywhere. The rest of the team stepped over the debris and kept walking. But star player Jamal Sheed displayed a different attitude. He was upset and angry, too, but when he saw the mess his teammates created, he stopped, set the trash can upright, and started picking up the garbage himself. 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Being a winner is about more than wins and losses. It's about character. It's about the kind of person we are, even when we don't achieve our goals. Talent may make us a winner, but character makes us a champion. For more to help you thrive, go to FocusOnTheFamily.com. I'm Jim Daly.
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11: Young Kim backs President Trump 100%.
13: False. Liberal Young Kim opposed President Trump's immigration policy, voting to protect convicted criminal illegal immigrants from deportation. And Kim voted to force businesses to open transgender bathrooms, allowing men with our daughters. And Kim voted to censure President Trump, but voted against censoring Adam Schiff. Anti-Trump, woke, liberal. That's the real Young Kim. 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
14: Fighting for free speech. Western civilization. And delivering common sense for the American people. Ladies and gentlemen, here's Scott Jennings.
10: Well, there's a vibe shift underway in Washington as the 2026 midterms swing back toward the Republicans. I'll have some comments on all of that in just a few moments. Plus, Democrats are coming unglued over the Virginia redistricting situation. We have some audio to play for you. Iran finally answered Trump this weekend, and the answer was unsatisfactory to the commander-in-chief. We'll have the latest on Iran, including Senator Mark Kelly of Arizona leaking classified information in a live television interview. Shocking behavior. We'll play it, and you can be the judge. And AOC made some comments about her future this weekend that had people raising a few eyebrows, turning a few heads. We'll bring that to you today as well. Today is Monday, May the 11th. I'm Scott Jennings reporting for Salem, and we are broadcasting live today from your nation's capital. And on this day, 1858, a new state was added to our union, Minnesota, the land of 10,000 lakes, but today the land of 10,000 cases of fraud.
15: became our 32nd state on this day. As for today's news, President Trump received the Iranian response to his peace memo over the weekend, and the response was predictably lacking, totally unacceptable, according to the president. What was it? Well, according to Iranian state TV, they want three things: U.S. war reparations, recognition of its sovereignty over the Strait of Hormuz, and an end to American sanctions. Those first two are clearly non-starters, and the third is only possible if Iran gives up its nuclear program, which so far it has resisted. So what happens now? Well, in a few minutes, we discuss this with retired Vice Admiral Robert Harward. My two cents, it may be time to begin attacking again, although the president is headed to Beijing this week to meet with President Xi of China. I suspect getting the Chinese to pressure the Iranians is on the table. And just a few moments ago, the president said the ceasefire with Iran is on, quote, massive life support. More on all of this later in the show. Speaking of that trip to China, Trump's top economics advisor, Kevin Hassett, previewed some deal-making that they expect this week. Cut number one.
17: That we're going to have this trip with two leaders that are extremely close with one another, and we're going to be making deals. Exactly how those deals look, it will depend on, you know, how the meetings progress. But my expectation, given the strong relationship between the two presidents, is that there'll be lots of good news for American workers and firms.
15: And there's some evidence that the deal making that's already been done by the president during this term is paying off. Look at January, February, and March data that's now available. U.S. exports were over $300 billion in each month, the highest numbers in American history, and each month beat the previous. Ahead of the president's trip, by the way, Treasury Secretary Scott Bessent heading to Japan and South Korea for quick meetings with Asian allies. He'll join the president in China after that. Now to politics. You know, a case could be made that last week was the best week Republicans have had in several months, maybe since last summer. Let's look at the facts. First, on the economy. The United States has an incredibly resilient job market right now. Over 300,000 jobs created over the last 2 months, markets at or near all-time highs. Private sector jobs, by the way, that's what we're talking about. The government sector continues to shrink. The private sector continues to grow, just as Trump promised. His economic policies are growing the private sector. Democrat policies only grew government. New numbers show that the United States is significantly outpacing the rest of the world when it comes to economic growth so far this year. U.S. GDP growing at roughly 2% in the first quarter compared to sluggish growth across Europe. Germany barely growing at all. France flat. Italy just modest gains. And by the way, let me take you back to April 28th, 2025, about a year ago. Here's what you were getting from American media and supposed economic experts. This is a snippet from CNN's Aaron Burnett on that day. Cut number two.
18: Barclays tonight is echoing the warnings in a memo to investors, writing, "We expect a sharp slowdown and a likely U.S. recession in the coming quarters." All of it comes as tonight we're learning Jamie Dimon, the CEO of J.P. Morgan Chase, reportedly told investors just days ago, according to the Wall Street Journal, that a best case scenario is a mild recession. It's a daily drumbeat of warnings now coming from people who know a lot about the economy.
15: Well, all that turned out to be not true. On the other hand, Treasury Secretary Scott Bessent had said the opposite, that administration policies would lead to an increase in investment activity and more American growth. Here's Bessent last December, cut 13.
19: Well, I think 2026 is going to be a great year for growth, inflation, and the American people that the president works for every day.
15: You can look at the two predictions and see who was right. So why is the United States growing? Why are jobs being created? Why are we running circles around Europe? Analysts point to strong American investment activity, just as the president and Secretary Bessent promised. On the streets of America, it seems the president and his law enforcement strategies are working as well. Violent crime fell sharply across the largest U.S. cities in the first quarter of this year. New data is just in. Homicides down nearly 18%, robberies down 20-plus percent, rapes declining by 7%, aggravated assaults decreasing by nearly 5%. Seems a new attitude about law and order has taken hold in the United States of America. And when it comes to politics, well, Republicans are buzzing about the latest news on redistricting, and Democrats are melting down. Last week's ruling in Virginia, plus map redraws in several southern states in the wake of the Supreme Court Voting Rights Act decision, well, it's left the Republicans in a position to pick up 10 to 12 seats in the upcoming midterm beyond what they thought they were going to be able to do. Democrats, of course, are melting down, even talking about completely decapitating the entire Virginia Supreme Court in a fit of rage. You know, they sure went from temporary to burn down the entire Supreme Court in the blink of an eye over in Virginia, didn't they? One of the ideas being kicked around by Virginia Democrats is declaring anyone over the age of 54 to be ineligible to be on the Supreme Court. That would empty out the building, and Dems would then install new judges who would promise to vote their way. If this sounds like the most power-hungry, corrupt thing you can imagine, well, that's because it is. Funny thing, though, Democratic leaders in Virginia who are discussing this plan, well, let's see. It's Virginia Senate Leader Louise Lucas, age 82. Virginia House Speaker Don Scott, age 61. U.S. Senator Mark Warner, age 71. U.S. Senator Tim Kaine, age 68. Just goes to show you that Democrats will burn down any institution at all, to get and hold political power in this country. Now, both parties still have to run the races this fall. No map guarantees you anything. But you can see the pieces are falling into place to give the Republicans a fighting chance to defy history. New fair maps, plus a massive Republican cash advantage, plus Democrats nominating lunatics who are running to protect illegal aliens and put boys in girls' locker rooms, all of that adds up to a noticeable vibe shift in Washington last week, which has Republicans leaning in and Democrats, well, freaking out. Look at this in cut number 8.

0: That animated young man is Justin Pearson from Tennessee. He thought he was going to Congress until Tennessee redrew their map last week. He doesn't appear to be taking it well. Overall, what it seems to me is that Republicans may just be back in the game here. As far as the midterms go, red flags exist, of course. Gas prices are at the top of that list. But what seemed like it might be a rout just a few weeks ago has, at a minimum, given Republicans a competitive midterm here in 2026. It's Scott Jennings here on Salem. 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
3: 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He's the author of the best-selling book, A Revolution of Common Sense. Here's Scott Jennings.
0: A few minutes ago in the Oval Office, President Trump taking questions from the media. He had this to say about the Iran ceasefire, cut 15.
6: Right now, after reading that piece of garbage they sent us, I didn't even finish reading it. I said, I'm going to waste my time writing it. I would say it's one of the weakest right now. It's our life support. They understand these are all medical people. Dr. Oz, life support is not a good thing. Do you agree?
7: Bad prognostic.
6: I would say the ceasefire is on massive life support, where the doctor walks in and says, sir, your loved one has approximately a 1% chance of living.
0: Doesn't sound too positive. Joining us now to discuss, retired Vice Admiral Robert Harward, a former Navy SEAL who led special operations in Iraq and Afghanistan. He was later deputy commander of U.S. Central Command, a key member of the Iran policy project at the Jewish Institute for National Security of America. Admiral Harward, thanks for joining us. You heard the president. He says the ceasefire's on life support. What do you think he ought to do next?
8: I think he should shift to Epic Fury 2. Let's crank it up. He's made it very clear from day one, we want and we will reestablish freedom of navigation through the Straits of Hormuz. We've made it very clear. He has credible, fully and permanently dismantled Iran's nuclear program. Those two are irrefutable. And when they're going to play these games, as they've always done through their negotiations or just hemming

0: apparatuses. He can drive those three things and really bring an end to this.
1: Admiral Howard Harward, how do you think the president's trip to Beijing to meet with President Xi of China plays into his sort of just strategic decision-making here? Do you think he's likely to hold off on attacks before he goes to China, or maybe he wants them going on while he's in China? What would you advise the president on that?
0: Well, first, the president's been on the mark every step of the way. No one thought he would hit Venezuela. He hit Venezuela. No one thought he would hit Iran. He hit Iran. So I think he's in the perfect position, either act before and really surprise the Iranians, or wait till he meets with Xi. And maybe some of this is part of the negotiations. So I think he is, I wouldn't want to predict what the president has done. I've been right on every occasion, but I think his deception and his ability to keep everyone on their toes is one of his real strengths, and I think he's going to do that in this situation as well.
1: I want to ask you about a situation that happened on Sunday morning. This is Arizona Senator Mark Kelly, former member of the military himself. He goes on CBS's Face the Nation, and to my ear, sounds like he revealed classified information in a television interview. Let's take a listen to this, and then I want your reaction. This is cut number 12.
2: Yes, Margaret, we have. We've been tracking it. A number of times we've been briefed by the Pentagon on specific munitions. Actually, it's been pretty detailed on Tomahawks, Attackums, SM-3s, THAAD rounds, Patriot rounds, so those interceptor rounds to defend ourselves. And the numbers are, I think it's fair to say it's shocking, the how deep we have gone into these magazines, because this president got our country into this without a strategic goal, without a plan, without a timeline. And because of that, we've expended a lot of munitions.
1: I think these are classified briefings that Senator Kelly is sitting through, and now he's telling the world about our munition stores. How does that strike you?
0: It's just counterproductive to our national securities. For anyone to talk with knowledge of where we are on stores sure doesn't help our strategy and helps our adversaries. So I find that counterproductive. I was surprised, as a former naval officer, he would do that. But I was also surprised about some of his comments about, yeah, you know, lawful orders. Mm. Senior officers understand that. But for, at the lower ranks, boy, that seeds a lot of confusion and distress at that level. So both of those, I find them to be counterproductive to our national securities and politics, obviously, in that case, becoming more important than national security. So I find that uncomfortable.
1: Retired Vice Admiral Robert Harward, an American hero. Appreciate you coming on the Scott Jennings Show. We'll have you back soon as we see what happens in Iran. We got to take a break. When we come back, Senator Rick Scott of Florida joins us. Stay with us.
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5: Evacuations of passengers from a hantavirus-stricken cruise ship began Sunday in Spain. Correspondent Julie Walker reports.
6: Workers in full hazmat suits seen on the docks. The first group flown to Madrid for quarantine. 17 U.S. passengers will head to the National Quarantine Center in Nebraska. Hantavirus usually spreads from inhaling contaminated rodent droppings and not from person to person. But the cruise ship Andy's virus may be able to spread between people in rare cases. Still,

0: WHO Director General Tedros Adhanom Ghebreyesus says this is not COVID.
1: We have been repeating the same answer many times. This is not another COVID. And the risk to the public is low.
0: I'm Julie Walker.
2: The average price for gas is flattened out in California. The price for a gallon of self-serve regular is holding at $6.15. AAA says that's still 5 cents higher than it was a week ago. Here's National Weather Service meteorologist Andrew Rourke with your answer weather forecast.
3: Looking at May gray across the coast area, lots of low clouds and fog covering most of the coastal areas. Valleys, however, are clear. Today will be the warmest day of the next seven, with the valleys reaching the mid-80s to the mid-90s. That marine air will keep the coast a little cooler, however. Look for mid to upper 60s at the beaches and mid-70s to the lower 80s further inland.
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11: It is Monday, May the 11th. Common sense for the American people. Scott Jennings broadcasting from your nation's capital here on Salem. Joining us to discuss all of the things happening in Washington, and there's a bunch of breaking news today, is Senator Rick Scott from the great state of Florida. Senator, thanks for coming in. Your inaugural appearance here on the Scott Jennings Show. 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
12: I know. This is fun. Congratulations on all your success.
11: Yeah, thank you very much, and thanks for your service to our country, both in the Senate and as a veteran of the U.S. Navy. I was just talking to a retired Rear Vice Admiral Harward about some naval issues, including actually a colleague of yours, Mark Kelly of Arizona, who went on television Sunday morning and started talking about pretty specifically about U.S. munitions in the wake of some of our military activity. And I assume he received that information from classified briefings that you all get as members of the Senate. When you hear your colleagues on television talking specifically about, you know, U.S. military capabilities and information that only, you know, they would have because of a classified briefing, what goes through your mind? Seems like a terrible idea to reveal that information to me.
12: Well, number one, I think we all have to be very careful of revealing anything that we would get in a classified setting. And I don't know how you keep everything separate, because we have non-classified settings and we have classified setting briefings. So I think, you know, my approach is just be very, very, very cautious about talking anything about our military capabilities, other than when you brag about what we can do and how we're the most lethal military in the world. That's number one. Number two, I never want to ever do anything that would ever put our troops in harm's way. I was blessed. I had the opportunity to serve in the U.S. Navy, and I think we got to always be very, very, very cautious about never doing anything that might be perceived to put our men and women in harm's way.
11: Senator, this morning President Trump made some comments in the Oval Office. He says that the ceasefire is on life support. Really sounded down on the whole thing after Iran responded this weekend to his peace memo proposal, and he found it to be unacceptable, he said. What's your assessment of the situation with Iran? Do you support the president resuming bombing here to try to get the Iranians back to the table in a serious way?
12: Well, look, I appreciate the fact that President Trump, one, he took the decision to make sure he protect American lives by starting this conflict. Number two, that he's not going to walk away. I don't believe there's a deal to be done with them right now. I don't think they're ready to do a deal. So I think he's going to have to do it. Nobody wants to go to war. Nobody wants to use our military. But I don't think we're going to have a choice. We're going to have to continue to hurt the Iranian military guard, their leadership, until they come to their senses.
11: Senator, one of the issues, of course, being discussed domestically in relation to the war with Iran is that gas prices have gone up a little bit nationwide. They're higher in some places than others, but certainly they are up for most Americans. There seems to be a little momentum behind the idea today of suspending the federal gas tax. I think it's about 18 cents. It would make a difference. The president seemed to endorse it in the Oval Office today. A few of your colleagues have said they'd like to get rid of it. Well, what say you about the federal gas tax suspension? Good or bad idea?
12: Good idea. I cut taxes and fees 100 times as governor. I dramatically reduced the tax structure in my state when I was governor of Florida. I think we ought to do everything we can to reduce the cost to consumers. You know, I grew up in a very poor family. We lived in public housing. I know the cost of living is hard. So I think we ought to do all that. Now, what we also ought to be doing is balancing the budget, because the poorest people in our country are paying through inflation caused by reckless government spending. We're spending $2 trillion more than we take in. So we ought to reduce the gas tax, and we ought to cut about $2 trillion out of the budget right now to balance the budget.
11: Senator Rick Scott from Florida is our guest. Senator, because of your representation of Florida, you're dealing often with issues as it relates to Cuban and the Cubans who've come to the United States, Cuban Americans, and our relations with Cuba. Obviously, the Trump administration is dealing with Cuba right now in a big way. That's why this caught my attention. There's a member of the House named Pramila Jayapal. And she gave a speech the other day and revealed that she has been trying to help Cuba get oil going around what the United States is doing, going around U.S. sanctions. Let's play that. I want to get your reaction to it, because you've been very outspoken here. Let's hear cut number 14.
6: Only one Russian tanker of oil has made it to Cuba. In fact, it landed just a couple of days before I landed. And one tanker has enough oil basically for 10 to 14 days of Cuba's oil needs. So it's a very limited amount of time. Now, Russia has said they're going to send another tanker. I was in conversations with the ambassadors from Mexico and some other places, and I know other countries in Latin America are trying to figure out how to get oil there.
11: All right, Senator Scott, you heard it there, and you've been outspoken in your criticism of this. Does she violate U.S. law, and what are we doing about this? This seems to be a terrible betrayal of the U.S. government.
12: Well, first off, I think she completely violated her oath of office. She's supposed to represent this country, not some other country. And by the way, this is who she supports. She supports a regime that that, you know, does this. This is not a Holocaust survivor. This is a political prisoner that just got out of prison. Alexander Diaz-Rodriguez, he got out of prison. He was starved. He was tortured. He was denied medical treatment when he has cancer. And he's not an old guy. He's a young guy. You should see the before picture. So this is who they support, regimes that murder their own citizens, put people in prison because they disagree with them, starve their citizens, make sure they don't have anything. So she's supporting exactly what the Democrat Party believes. They want socialism. Socialism has failed. The only way people stay in power in socialism is they kill the people that oppose them. Kill them. Murder them. Put them in prison. That's the only way it works. So that's, we know what the Democrat Party stands for. And by the way, she went to Cuba, I believe, with Hassan Piker, who's the guy that wants me murdered. He says he wants me murdered. He wants all capitalists murdered. He says we're responsible for 9/11. He hates our country. That's the Democrat Party today.
13: Yeah, it's pretty shocking what folks are willing to say in the Democratic Party right now. You know, on behalf of Cuba, on behalf of Iran, on behalf of Hamas. I mean, these are sworn enemies of the United States. They're not our friends, and we're dealing with them. And, you know, we have an executive branch and a president for a reason. And so pretty deranged out there, if you ask me. Quick Senate question for you. We haven't heard much in the last few days about this, I think because of everything else going on that you all have had to deal with. But a lot of listeners, I think, would love an update on the Save America Act. The president's brought it up a few times. Is it still technically an open item on the Senate floor, A, and B, are there still conversations going on about how to possibly insert that into something down the line here or change the filibuster rules to get it across the line? What do you think?
12: Well, number one, from a process standpoint, we got to get back on it. We've got to get the Border Patrol and ICE funded, and we've got to figure out what we're going to do on FISA. As soon as we get those things done, we've got to get back on the Save America Act. We've got to save our elections. We got to make them secure. It seems like the only way we're going to get this done is by getting rid of the filibuster, which then, because the Democrats are doing everything they can to block everything. And what's crazy about this is Republicans, Democrats, independents around the country want our elections to be secure. They want voter ID. They want to make sure you're a U.S. citizen to register to vote. But Democrats in the Senate know that they can't win if you do that.
13: Yeah, the immigration issues overall, both funding it and then dealing with the Save America Act, have Democrats, I think, fairly spun up right now. And President Trump actually did an interview this weekend with a journalist, Cheryl Atkinson. She asked him a question. It was a good question. What happens if Democrats win the next election or in 2028? Will everything go back to the way it was under Joe Biden with open borders and policy decisions they made that cost millions of people to come into the country? Let's hear what the president said about that in cut number four.
14: As straightforward as securing the border seemed to be once you got into office, it almost implies that another president could reverse it as quickly. Is there any way to protect against that in the future?
15: Yeah, vote Republican. It's very simple.
13: Is that the bottom line, Senator? People just need to take it that simply and that clearly. There's two parties. One is for securing the border, and one isn't.
12: Border Patrol was told, open the gates. Open the gates. That's what they were told. I mean, this is, so if you vote for a Democrat, we're going to have open borders. They don't care that all the criminals from Venezuela were let out of prison and sent here. They don't care because they don't want to deport them now. I mean, if you think about what the public wants, they want to be safe. I mean, we should all love our children. I mean, think about this. I could put your faces up of Lincoln Riley and Jocelyn Ungaro killed by illegal aliens, and the Democrats don't want to deport them. I mean, right just outside D.C., we had a lady murdered at a bus station. We have the new governor of Virginia that won't work with ICE. When we know they're illegal, they've committed crimes, and she lets them out of prison instead of turning over to ICE. How does that make the people of Virginia safer?
13: Yeah, it's shocking what Democrats are saying and doing on behalf of illegal aliens right now. Some of it, I think, actually has to do with the overall battle for the House, how we count the census, and redistricting purposes. Redistricting has been in the news, obviously, the last few days. Democrats have had some setbacks, and the U.S. Supreme Court did sort of a deal with the Voting Rights Act in a way that's allowing southern states to redraw. Let me play a clip for you of Democratic Congressman Jim Clyburn of South Carolina. It's possible, we'll see what happens over there, it's possible he may have a different district or he could lose his seat as this gets redrawn. That is causing, I think, some unhinged and irresponsible rhetoric about what's going on. Let's hear Clyburn in cut number five.
16: I never thought I would see the day that the United States Supreme Court would be so openly partisan with what it's been doing. And I really believe if you look at all of these decisions and you look at the history of the country, I think that Justice Roberts is going to take his place alongside some other infamous justices like Taney, who gave us the Dred Scott decision.
13: I mean, this is an outrageous assertion that Jim Clyburn is making. What do you make of Democrats right now sort of melting down after all the redistricting wars have kind of blown up in their face?
17: Well, first off, we should all be treated equally. We shall be viewed equally by our God. We should be viewed equally by our voters. We should all go out and try our best to win our elections. Shoot, I had to win in 10. I had to get 500,000 Democrats to vote for me, or I wouldn't have won. It was a Democrat state in Florida at the time. So I think what everybody ought to do is we ought to have fair districts and let everybody go bust their butt to win their races. But this idea that we should guarantee somebody a seat is complete BS.
13: Yeah, totally antithetical to American democracy. But that's what Democrats are asking for, an artificial floor. And that's what the Supreme Court got rid of. It was a fair decision, and they're not handling it very well. Senator Rick Scott of the great state of Florida, appreciate you coming on today for the first time, and it won't be the last. We'll see you again soon, my friend.
17: Have a great day. Thanks for all your fights.
13: All right. Thank you very much for that. Yeah, I take a few beatings. I deliver a few. Take a few. We'll do that again today at 4 o'clock and 10 o'clock on CNN. By the way, quick word on something. I did something last year that I want to talk to you about. I spoke at this thing called the Issues, Etc. Making the Case Conference. It is an annual conference for Christian laity at Concordia University in Chicago. The 2026 version of this conference, it's called Issues, Etc. Making the Case. It's going to take place June 12th and 13th at Concordia University in Chicago. It's issuesetc.org, issuesetc.org to learn more about it. This year, you're going to have all kinds of people there. Molly Hemingway is coming. She writes for The Federalist. She's got her new book about Sam Alito. There's going to be a discussion of making the case against progressive influence in the church. I think if you've wanted to go to this, this is a good year to do it. Issues, Etc., Making the Case Conference, June 12th and 13th. Look it up. You have my highest recommendation on attending it. More to come after this. It's Scott Jennings on Salem.
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18: 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Picture warm Gulf breezes, turquoise waters, white sand beaches. Now, add Evenings of Conversation with Salem Media's Mike Gallagher, Scott Jennings, Larry O'Connor, and Jennifer Horn. 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Book your cabin today when you text the word cruise to 94878. 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Book your cabin now. 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
23: 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The Scott Jennings Show.
13: Okay, it's Monday, May the 11th. Scott Jennings here on Salem. Now, I'm going to pitch this. I know the hantavirus is in the news, but put that out of your mind. I think by November, that'll be fine. We're having a cruise anyway. We're having a cruise anyway. The Gulf of America cruise. They clean these ships, I promise you. The Eurodam, very clean, very luxurious. Gulf of America cruise, mid-November 2026. Turquoise waters, white sand beaches, incredible food, conversations that you won't forget. Mike Gallagher will be there. Larry O'Connor will be there. I'll be there. We got a lot of people from our listenership already having booked their cabin. It's going to be a great thing. The ship will be fine, I promise you. Book your cabin today. Text the word cruise to 94878 or visit scottjenningsshow.com and click on the Gulf of America cruise banner. We go in and out of Fort Lauderdale, which I love, by the way. I'm a Lauderdale guy. We'll go in and out of Lauderdale. Looks like we're going to the Bahamas, Jamaica. I'm looking at a thing here. Jamaica, Cayman Islands. If you've got a bank account there, you can check on that. Mexico. A lot of places, a lot of great stops. It's the Gulf of America cruise. Mike Gallagher, Scott Jennings, Larry O'Connor, Jennifer Horn, we're all going to be on the ship. Again, text the word cruise to 94878 and sign up to be part of this important event today. Over the weekend, we got to talk about AOC. AOC was at the University of Chicago Institute of Politics doing an interview with my friend David Axelrod. And she said a few things that have turned a few heads, raised a few eyebrows. First of all, let's talk about AOC's ambition. Let's hear from AOC in cut number 10.
24: The American Revolution was against the billionaires of their time. And we're declaring independence from such an extreme marriage of wealth and power and the state.
13: That was actually cut number 11, but it speaks to what I want to talk about. Let's hear the rest of it in cut number 10.
24: They assume that my ambition is a title or a seat. My ambition is way bigger than that. My ambition is to change this country. Presidents come and go, but single-payer health care is forever. A living wage is forever. Workers' rights are forever. Women's rights.
13: So AOC spent a lot of time this weekend on this war against American success. And in the process of that, talked about the American Revolution, claiming that the American Revolution, as you heard there, was fought against the billionaires of the time. This, of course, is not true. In fact, there were many members of the Founding Fathers group, a lot of American patriots, who themselves were very wealthy, very well off. They could have easily gone along to get along, protect what they had, and stayed out of it. They did not do that. Many, many of the wealthiest people of the time said, we're going to pledge our fortunes and our lives and our honor to each other and put it all on the line. People like Robert Morris, one of the wealthiest people of the time, Haim Solomon, a Polish-Jewish merchant. These were the key financiers that kept the Continental Army funded. Without them, the war would have been lost. A $20,000 loan made by Solomon, in fact, enabled Washington's Yorktown campaign, which was the turning point in the war to the Americans' favor. That was like $650,000 overall that he gave, the modern-day equivalent of $15.1 million. Robert Morris, who you might have heard of, provided $3 million at the time to the war effort, well over $90 million in today's money. No, the war, friends, was not a war against billionaires. It was the opposite. It was a war for independence against people who wanted to suppress success, who wanted to keep control of people, who wanted no freedom or liberty for folks here in America. But you never let, when you're one of these socialist radicals and you literally know nothing, and for you all of American history started 5 minutes ago, you never let the facts get in the way of a good story. Regarding AOC's ambitions, I think she's doing these things because she wants to run for president. She currently sits, I'm looking at the polling, she currently sits 1, 2, 3, 4th in the polling behind Harris, Newsom, and Buttigieg. But she is the most authentic representation of what the and where the energy is in the Democratic Party, behind these radical socialists who would distort American history for their own perverted ends today. We're going to take a break. We have more coming up after this. It's Common Sense for the American People. I'm Scott Jennings. You're listening to Salem. Stay with us.
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10: With SRN News, I'm Bob Agnew in Washington. President Trump says the Iran ceasefire is on what he calls life support after he rejected Tehran's latest proposal.
25: They're lunatics having a nuclear weapon. I deal with them. I deal with them. I say it to them. I say, you people are crazy. I deal with them. They talk differently.
10: And the president speaking to reporters today at the White House. New U.S. immigration trends show Americans leaving high-cost Democrat strongholds for more Republican states where the tax policies are more friendly.
26: And this huge transfer of population and wealth, by the way, from blue states to the red states is really going to, I think, affect our politics in the 2032 presidential election and beyond.
10: That is public policy expert Matthew Continetti on Wall Street right now. All the major indexes thriving despite ongoing concerns about the war. The Dow's up 116 points. This is SRN News.
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9: Fighting for free speech. Western civilization. And delivering common sense for the American people. Ladies and gentlemen. Here's Scott Jennings.
13: It's Monday, May the 11th. Quick check of the headlines here. A new milestone from the Trump administration on health care affordability. This morning in the Oval Office, the president detailed how his website, TrumpRx.gov, has been helping families struggling with the high cost of fertility treatment. Take a listen to this, cut number 17.
25: Website just a few months ago, over 19,000 Americans have used those fertility medicines and discounts and saved more than $15 million just in a short period of time, or a matter of weeks. The Council of Economic Advisors projects that the number will rise to $4.6 billion over a fairly small number of years. Nobody's ever seen anything like this.
13: Being pro-life means being pro-life and being pro-family. The president is living up to those promises with this Trump RX platform, really helping families who need help with these fertility treatments. Also in the Oval Office today, the president said he supports suspending the federal gas tax, responding to a surge in fuel prices driven in part by the war in Iran. The price of gas has steadily increased since the war started in late February. The average nationwide cost of a gallon right now is about $4.52. Federal gas tax around 18 cents, and there seems to be some momentum, bipartisan momentum, for this in Washington today. Joining us now, Ryan Thorpe, an investigative reporter at the Manhattan Institute. His latest reporting appears in the City Journal. And once again, we go back to California. The headline today is, why did California award this alleged Hamas front group $40 million. Ryan, welcome back into the Scott Jennings Show here. More blockbuster reporting on what tax dollars are going for in the state of California. Tell us about your latest findings.
0: Well, over the past 5 years, Gavin Newsom's government here in California has rubber-stamped about $41 million to the California chapter of the Council on American-Islamic Relations. As you mentioned, this is an organization that there is sufficient credible evidence to say that it was founded as a Hamas front operating on U.S. soil and that it continues to operate to that extent today. You know, it's worth pointing out that Texas and Florida are two states that have recently moved to ban CARE as a terrorist organization, to officially designate them as such. But here in California, Gavin Newsom is embracing this organization.
13: So let's talk about this group. The Council on American-Islamic Relations sounds benign. CARE is how people pronounce it, C-A-I-R. But as you pointed out, lots of evidence here that they are connected to Hamas, connected to the Muslim Brotherhood, and obviously Florida and Texas have declared it a terrorist organization. So how is it that some states are able to see what they really are, and yet in the state of California, they can't see it, and not only that, but they're funneling money to it. And then I guess the follow-up question is, what is this money used for when CARE gets its hands on it?
0: I mean, I think the simple answer here is that Gavin Newsom and the California government during his tenure as governor really hasn't met an ostensibly marginalized group that it doesn't want to shower with other people's money. It's worth pointing out that these are primarily federal tax dollars. So from the listeners, some of the viewers might be thinking, well, I don't live in California. Why should this concern me? Well, it doesn't matter where you live in America. Your tax dollars are going to help fund this organization. Most of these grants were given to CARE to help resettle or to help settle Afghan refugees in California. There have been serious questions and concerns raised about how effective CARE has been at actually doing this. The numbers don't seem to check out. It appears that they under-delivered on these promises. But another interesting thing about the story is that we trace the flow of funds. And significant millions of dollars were subgranted by CARE to other organizations, including the Muslim American Society, which is a Muslim Brotherhood legacy group, to the Islamic Society of Orange County, who once invited the blind sheikh to speak to its congregants months before he was charged with the 1993 World Trade Center bombing. So these tax dollars are then being funneled out into other organizations that have, you know, credible Islamist ties.
13: Okay, so let's back up for a second. This isn't just California state tax dollars. You're talking about federal tax dollars flowing through California state government into the hands of CARE, C-A-I-R, and then that flows into the hands of other groups. This is pretty wild. And as you pointed out, this isn't just confined to the state of California. Everybody within the sound of our voice here, if you've paid any federal taxes, you had a hand in this. I guess my question is, are any federal officials now looking into what the state of California did with this federal tax money? Is there anything the executive branch or the Congress can do about it at this point?
0: Yeah, there's a really easy move here. So in order to receive these federal tax dollars, particularly as it relates to immigration services, the CARE needs to be accredited by the DOJ. As reported in our piece, there is an ongoing investigation into CARE's accreditation. It appears to have lapsed. Whether or not it will be terminated permanently is the question here. But I mean, just to put my cards on the table, this is a slam dunk for the federal government, in my opinion. They need to revoke CARE's accreditation and simply turn off the taps.
13: Yeah, CARE, if you've never heard of this, by the way, worth looking into it. CARE leaders, I'm reading from your piece here in the City Journal, by the way, have endorsed Hamas's perspective on the Middle East. On October the 7th, 2023, so this would have been the day of the Hamas terrorist attack on Israel, the executive director of CARE in San Francisco posted on social media, quote, "We are witnessing decolonization. So you have Hamas terrorists going into Israel, murdering, raping, kidnapping, taking hostage, you know, waging war on farmers and regular people in Israel. And this person who is now in possession of a bunch of your tax dollars is saying, we are witnessing decolonization. The CEO of CARE in California likened Israel to Nazi Germany. Strange. And said, given the Jewish state's occupation of Palestine, that Israel should be attacked. And now Gavin Newsom thinks they are worthy of getting our tax dollars. Have you interviewed, by the way, anybody in the, I don't know, the congressional delegation in California or anybody in the Trump administration about this yet? I'm really curious how the executive branch is going to react to this. Given, I mean, it'd be one thing if it were just state California tax dollars. It doesn't make it any better. But when you throw the federal piece in here, it's a, you know, that makes it a much bigger deal. A federal case, as they say.
0: I didn't interview anybody for this piece. I've had some conversations on background, and I do know that there are individuals within the federal government who are actively looking into this issue.
13: Ryan, you're working on this with Chris Rufo. You all for the Manhattan Institute and often published in the City Journal are doing incredible work tracking down the corruption and the waste and some of this outrageous spending that's going on in California. What's next for you? I mean, you've uncovered a bunch of stuff. We've had you on. We've had Chris on. I assume you've got other things in the hopper. Any previews you can give us?
0: I just, over the weekend, wrapped up a three-day reporting stint down in the Tenderloin in San Francisco, looking at the drug dealing activity there, a new drug that's being pushed known as ISO that is basically a super fentanyl. And the drug market, the illicit drug market, has been cornered by illegal immigrants. So currently working on that is one of a few different stories we have that'll be coming out in the near future.
13: All this reporting, of course, going on against the backdrop of the governor's race going on in California and also a mayor's race in Los Angeles. Ryan, we're going to continue to follow your reporting, and if you've got time for us, we'll have you back. People need to know what's going on in California because these are the exact kind of policies the Democrats want to export nationwide. The headline in the City Journal is, why did California award this alleged Hamas front group $40 million. Other states are trying to shutter CARE branches, and Gavin Newsom is writing them checks. The author is Ryan Thorpe, and he's been our guest today. Ryan, thanks for joining us.
0: Thanks so much.
13: All right, let's talk about Medicare. And, you know, I want to tell you about Chapter again. Chapter is the company that helps cut through the Medicare clutter. 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
5: How do you do this without surgery?
16: By simply putting a device on your bottom teeth. 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
5: He has helped me, my wife, and son, and hundreds of our AM 870 listeners. 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
9: 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It's not what we're moving towards. You've heard the narratives. Now get the truth. 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
18: Monday, May the 11th. Talk a little politics overseas. In the UK, they're having local elections. And the headline is that Keir Starmer's Labour Party took one of the worst beatings in the history of political parties. Here to discuss and analyze, Niall Gardner, the director of the Margaret Thatcher Center for Freedom at the Heritage Foundation and a former aide himself to Lady Thatcher. Niall, thanks for joining us. According to what I'm looking at here, Starmer's Labour Party faced historic losses in these local elections. Tell us how it works. What kind of elections are these? What happened to Labour? What happened to the Tories? And did anyone do well? I'll let you take the analysis.
19: Well, thanks very much, Scott, for having me on the show today. And as you point out, these were really historic elections. So these were local elections across England, across the United Kingdom. last Thursday, extremely important elections in terms of establishing the overall political trajectory in the United Kingdom. Not a general election, but elections that decide the makeup of regional councils across the UK. And the Reform Party, led by Nigel Farage, really won big. In fact, they pulled in around one in every three council seats across the United Kingdom. The ruling Socialists, led by Keir Starmer, absolutely humiliated in this election. Absolute disastrous night for Keir Starmer, who, in my view, really has been the weakest, worst prime minister in British history. And so a spectacular result for the right. The key issue, of course, was mass migration into the UK. And the British people had just had enough of open borders policies, huge levels of illegal migration coming into Britain, but also large-scale levels of overall migration to the UK over the last few years, which is transforming the United Kingdom. And so the British people said enough is enough, and they voted heavily for reform. And if these results are projected into a UK general election, which has to be held in the next 2 to 3 years, then Nigel Farage would definitely become the next Prime Minister of the United Kingdom. So extremely significant result.
13: Yeah, we've certainly watched here in the United States as our once strong partner in the defense of Western civilization has seen its domestic politics absolutely warped by this mass migration crisis. And as you say, it sounds like the people of Great Britain have had enough. So Starmer is sitting atop the Labour Party that just got wiped out in these local elections. I assume there are some other Labour leaders or people in the socialists.
19: So extremely significant result.
13: Yeah, we've certainly watched here in the United States as our one

0: Yeah, so Keir Starmer is under intense pressure to resign. He has an approval rating of around 15%. He's the most unpopular prime minister we've ever seen in the UK. And right now, he's still clinging on by his fingertips. But I think the reality is that he will likely be forced out of power in the next few weeks or months within his own Labour Party. And then you'll have another socialist taking over as prime minister. It'll probably be a figure like Angela Rayner, for example, Ed Miliband, potentially. But the reality is the socialists are doomed for the next general election. And I think you're going to see a massive swing to the right in the UK, led by Reform. But also, the Conservatives have about 20% of the vote. So if you combine Reform with the Conservatives, that's over 50% of the vote in the UK. So Britain will be a, you know, a truly conservative nation, I think, following the next general election. It's inevitable, and the socialists are in an incredible state of decline, and the British people have just had enough of far-left, woke, you know, so-called progressive rule in Britain, and they really want to see real change.
1: Perhaps alarmingly, and I'll give you the last word here, the radical pro-Islam Green Party under Zach Polanski gained over 440 seats in the elections. Is that something to be worried about?
0: Yeah, it is. I mean, the Green Party are real far-left, crazy extremists. They're closely aligned with a lot of the Islamic movements in the UK. And the Green Party, I would say, is an incredibly dangerous political movement in Britain. But fortunately, I mean, their vote is still, hovering around maybe it's just 10% or so of the vote. But they're even to the left of the Labour Party, which is saying a great deal. So, definitely, there's a threat out there from the loony left, as we say in Britain.
1: Yeah, we got it here, too, in the United States. Niall Gardner, we just call them Democrats here, though, Niall. Niall Gardner is the director of the Thatcher Center for Freedom at the Heritage Foundation. He's a former aide to the former Prime Minister, Margaret Thatcher. And by the way, you're now the official UK political correspondent of the Scott Jennings Show. I hope it doesn't, there's no pay, but a lot of prestige. We'll take a break when we come back. We got to talk to Congressman Daryl Issa of California right after this.
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5: A lot of shaking in parts of Southern California. More from Jason Nathanson.
6: It's being called a seismic swarm of earthquakes happening Saturday and Sunday morning in San Diego County. 350 minor quakes, mostly in a remote area of the Imperial Valley, from the Salton Sea to the Mexican border. The largest quake was a 4.7, which hit shortly after midnight Sunday morning. No reports of any damage or calls to emergency services for help. I'm Jason Nathanson.
5: The NTSB is gathering details about Frontier Airlines' evacuation after the plane hit a pedestrian in Denver. Julie Walker reports.
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8: South Frontier 4345, we're stopping on the runway. We just hit somebody. We have an engine fire.
7: The plane en route to L.A., the pilot aborting takeoff.
8: There was an individual walking across the runway.
7: One engine on the wing, seen in pictures, severely damaged, caught fire, causing smoke on the plane and an emergency evacuation. Denver Airport reports 12 injuries, 5 people went to the hospital. I'm Julie Walker.
5: Here's National Weather Service meteorologist Andrew Rourke with your answer weather forecast.
9: Looking at May gray across the coast area, lots of low clouds and fog covering most of the coastal areas. Valley's over.

0: never clear. Today will be the warmest day of the next seven, with the valleys reaching the mid-80s to the mid-90s. Submarine air will keep the coast a little cooler, however. Look for mid to upper 60s at the beaches, mid-70s to the lower 80s further inland.
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7: All right, it's Monday, May the 11th. Checking in on a little bit of breaking news here. The man who rushed into the White House Correspondents' Dinner Hotel ran past the security checkpoint and apparently wanted to assassinate President Trump, members of the cabinet, members of the media, and others assembled, was in court today. His name is Cole Thomas Allen, and this morning he pleaded not guilty to charges. I think it's four total. One of them is trying to assassinate President Trump. They had him in court. He was shackled at his waist and wrists. That's what the artist's renderings look like here. Remember, he came in, it was April the 25th at the White House Correspondents' Dinner, and he had at least two guns and a bunch of knives on him. And you've seen the footage, no doubt. He ran through. He did shoot a Secret Service agent in the bulletproof vest. The shooter was not injured in this case. And the Secret Service agent, of course, doesn't feel good to get shot in the bulletproof vest, I'm sure, but he's going to be all right. Nobody in the ballroom was injured. According to this, he will appear in court next on June 29th for a status conference. as this investigation continues to unfold. Now, last week, and this was interesting, Allen's defense team filed a motion to disqualify the acting attorney general, Todd Blanche, and the U.S. attorney for the District of Columbia, Jeanine Pirro. They want them disqualified from the case because they were in the room. And the defense is saying that because both Blanche and Pirro have given the impression that they are victims here, that it would be inappropriate for them to be involved in the prosecution. So seems like a stall tactic or a scrambling tactic to me. But we'll see what the court wants to do about that. I'm sure there are plenty of lawyers, hopefully over at the Justice Department, that would be able to take it up, even if Blanche and Pirro are taken out. By the way, Allen faces life in prison if he is convicted here. And, you know, honestly, really, if this guy doesn't get convicted or somehow wriggles out of this on some technicality or they judge him to be mentally incompetent, it'll be an absolute travesty. We just cannot send a message in this country that you can run out one day and decide that you are. I mean, read this guy's manifesto. Actually, you know what? Do we have the clip of Bill? We do. Cue up cut number 7 here. Bill Maher had his show this weekend. And he made, I think, an important point. He got right to the heart of the matter about this guy, Cole Allen, and people like it. Let's hear Bill Maher, cut number 7.
8: Life doesn't really suck so bad. You would just rather be a martyr than nobody. The whole tone of Cole Allen's manifesto was, sorry, guys, but America needs me. A hero has risen. You're not a hero. You're just the guy who runs out into the field during a baseball game to get attention and in 10 seconds gets tackled by security, except in your case, no, that's exactly your case.
7: Bill Maher had it exactly right on his show this weekend. Joining us now to discuss all the news of the day from California, Congressman Darrell Issa is here. Congressman, thanks for popping in with us. I'm going to start here with Iran. We've had a little bit of news today, which is that the president is totally dissatisfied with the Iranian response to his peace proposal. And, you know, he's now saying the ceasefire is on life support. It sure sounds like we may start attacking these guys again pretty soon. Is that the right move for the president?
9: Well, the president used all the right moves so far. First, taking out their leadership and their capability to do anything particularly offensive. Then giving them an opportunity to come to peace when they didn't, then blockading their oil and strangling their finances, and then offering them the olive branch again. But as you said, they're as stubborn as ever, still asking for things beyond what they've already had, because this regime really doesn't want to ever show people that it's going to do anything but hate us. Ultimately, the president is bringing the rest of the world along as much as he is giving these crazies the chance to make peace.
7: Yeah, we'll see what the president does this week. He's got to go to China and talk to President Xi. I suspect he's going to ask President Xi to pressure the Iranians here to get back to the negotiating table in a serious way. But it sounds like there'll be some news on this one way or the other in the next few days. Congressman, you have...
9: Add one thing to that. Don't simplify ever the way President Trump does a deal. The art of the deal isn't just doing the expected. I fully expect that something more like saying to Xi, how's that lack of oil working out for you? Feeling the pain yet? It may not be as simple as asking him for something, but rather saying, isn't it in your best interest that you do something? And that's much more the Trump I know.
7: Congressman, you have introduced an interesting resolution here in Congress. I want to ask you about this. And it would reverse the two impeachments of President Trump. This is, I guess, well, first of all, what happens now? This is a resolution. Does it go right to the floor? Do you have to get it out of committee? And why have you put this forward at this time?
9: Well, I would hope that we have an opportunity both to discuss it in the committee and go to the floor with it. It doesn't matter to me, though. That's a leadership decision. Why doing it is pretty straightforward. An impeachment is not a conviction. Impeachment is effectively an indictment. The president was indicted twice by a kangaroo court when the Democrats were in charge here. Both times, we now know there was misconduct on the part of the then Democratic majority, including withholding information and so on. Now that we have that additional information, what we're trying to do is essentially expunge the indictment, because yes, he was found not to be guilty, but that's not enough to get your reputation back. To get your reputation back in this case, I believe, is to make it clear that you should never, never have been indicted, that what the president was doing in both cases was his duty. He was doing it honestly, and the false charges need to be expunged. And that's really what this resolution does, is it shows the facts behind the necessity to expunge the very idea that he ever was indicted.
7: Congressman, I think this is an interesting conversation right now, because it's pretty clear that Democrats, if they regain any power this November, if they take over the U.S. House, are going to impeach Donald Trump again. Is that your expectation if they win the House?
9: I believe that Al Green will do it on day one, as he's done it before. Absolutely, I expect them to do it. But if they do it based on frivolous or fraudulent charges, they should face again a rebuke, effectively, by that being expunged at a later date. I won't prejudge what will happen in the next Congress, but I certainly lived through this and saw the president falsely accused not once but twice.
7: Congressman, let's talk about our relations with South Korea. You came on the show once before to warn about what the South Koreans are doing to American businesses. This ties into the president's trip to China. We're learning today that the Treasury Secretary, Scott Bessent, is actually going to go to South Korea ahead of the president going to China and meet with him. Are you expecting a little pressure from Bessent on the South Koreans here on the issues that you've been raising about their sort of unfair practices against American businesses?
9: I believe so. I believe that because the president, because America has the greatest market for South Korea, they make their money trading with us, including big companies like Hyundai and Samsung. Without our business, they have a problem. So when they block American companies like Coupon and who is basically the Amazon of South Korea, and Meta and other internet-type companies, using techniques that they learn primarily from the Europeans, I think we need to push back. We need to push back because they need us more than we need them. And they certainly owe their very freedom to the blood that we have spent since the 1950s defending South Korea.
7: Congressman Darrell Issa from California is our guest conversation. We've got a couple of minutes here, Congressman. Boy, politics in your home state right now, a little wild. We've got the gubernatorial primary going on, and we had a debate on CNN the other night that was a little crazy. This gubernatorial campaign is one issue. Then the L.A. mayor's race is another. You've got, I mean, lots of issues are surfacing right now. Here's my question. Is there any, you've been around California politics a long time, do you get the feeling that Democrats and independents in California, who've had effectively one-party rule for so long, have finally had enough? I get the feeling at least some of the independents are saying enough is enough with what's going on in Sacramento and L.A. and other places, but you're out there, you got your ear to the ground. What do you think?
9: Well, you know, it's been 23 years since the voters rose up and withdrew, recalled, if you will, and elected Arnold Schwarzenegger. And they didn't do so just because he was a superstar on television. They did so because they were desperate for leadership in the right direction instead of the wrong direction. And they have that same challenge both in Sacramento for the whole state, but particularly they have that problem in Los Angeles, a place that is almost 3-1 Democrat, and yet the polls show that a Republican could win, and certainly the incumbent Democrat is unbelievably challenged. As a matter of fact, why Karen Bass ran again, I have no idea, because she certainly doesn't have a record to run on that is in any way reelectable.
7: Now, your district was changed somewhat in the redistricting that went on there in California. It's California 48. You're not seeking re-election, but you are backing San Diego County Supervisor Jim Desmond. Tell us about the politics of your new district. I know you're on your way, but how badly did the Democrats mangle it?
9: Well, they tried to mangle it a great deal. They managed to get a Harris plus four, about a 14-point shift in a district. What they didn't count on, though, is that my district has always been willing to think independent. Almost a third of the voters can go back and forth and do. And when we look at both my history, but particularly looking now at Jim Desmond's, he has won overwhelmingly these declined estate and even some Democrats. He serves dealing heavily with the important issues, pushing back on the extremism that he sees from Sacramento. And our polling shows that he not only wins, but he wins overwhelmingly.
7: Wow. Okay. Good news on that one anyway. Daryl, thanks for coming on. You've always been a clear voice for what's actually going on in Washington. We look forward to having you back soon. We got to take a break, by the way. It's National Police Week. Interesting story coming up on that right after this.
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7: Home stretch here on the Scott Jennings Show. You know, this week is National Police Week, May 11th through the 17th, honoring law enforcement's bravery and sacrifices. It was part of the Peace Officers Memorial Day celebration, which is on May 15th. Now we have a whole week for the cops. Established in 1962, this week features ceremonies in Washington, including a candlelight vigil and memorial services for officers lost in the line of duty. My next guest is here to discuss. His name is Eric Johnson. He is the executive director of Supporting Heroes. They honor the service and sacrifice of public safety heroes who gave their lives in the line of duty. And in full disclosure, Eric, welcome into the show. You and I have known each other for about 30 years now when we worked together. I was on the radio business in Louisville, and you were with the Louisville Police Department. But we saw each other the other day, and you were telling me about this amazing charity that you've started to help police officers and their families have a proper funeral when one loses their life in the line of duty. Tell us about that.
17: Well, it's not just to have a proper funeral, but to, you know, we say we honor them by taking care of the people they loved. And it starts, you know, immediately after one falls in the line of duty. We come, we provide immediate financial support to the family. And when we hear of a tragedy like that, we think, you know, the shock, the grief, and all sorts of emotions. But what we don't often think about is that survivor, especially if they have young children, they're worried, how am I going to support the kids? How am I going to feed the kids? How am I going to keep our home? And so that's why it's so important for them to receive support immediately. And we call that a down payment on a promise. And our promise is that we're going to be there, not just immediately, but in the days, weeks, months, and even years ahead to help them in every way that we can.
7: Eric, when you were telling me about this organization that you decided to start, you were explaining to me that a lot of people assume that there are these extensive government systems in place to support agencies and families after a line of duty death. But the reality is most departments are actually left to navigate these tragedies largely on their own, and that's where you step in.
17: Absolutely. You know, fortunately, most departments, most leaders, most chiefs, they don't have experience with line of duty death. They've never had to deal with it. And so when that first time comes, and it comes rather abruptly, they don't know where to begin. There's a lot of things that may seem intuitive to handle it a certain way, but we're able to come in and guide them based on 22 years of experience in some best practices and kind of just walk them through it and just help them help the family and their community. And also, very importantly, to support the other members of their department who are grieving. And you got to expect every family member of every other member of their agency is also watching what the agency and community does for that family, because they know they could very well be in that same situation someday in the future.
7: That voice you're hearing, Eric Johnson, with the organization called Supporting Heroes. Eric, you were telling me about the recent coordination that you did of funeral support for Deputy Rick Coyle in Crittenden County, Kentucky, with the Crittenden County Sheriff's Office. His department had only three officers, and so he was killed in the line of duty, and there were only two remaining. They were themselves deeply traumatized by the incident. Without your support, they really would have had to have faced the responsibility alone of honoring their colleague and supporting his family. Tell us about what you did there in Crittenden County, Kentucky.
17: Well, you know, I mean, a lot of local agencies, I mean, everybody wanted to support them. The community was deeply affected. They wanted to help. But the experience that we bring by helping agencies through it, so many agencies over the last 22 years, we were able to help right away. And as you said, both of the remaining members of the department were deeply traumatized. So we, you know, we responded immediately, went to the hospital, and it began there. We provided support to the family. You know, the FOP stepped up and helped also to help provide support for the family. And then, you know, he lived 28 days after he was shot before he passed. Mm. And then, so that, you know, meals for the family, hotel rooms, and then, you know, he moved to a different hospital. We continued to support there. And then, unfortunately, when he passed, then, you know, it was time to start planning the honors to show the family that his service and sacrifice was appreciated by those he served.
7: Right.
17: And that the community really did care.
7: Eric Johnson, you're with Supporting Heroes. Find it online, supportingheroes.org. Police officers protect us. They take care of us in our time of need. When the bad folks are out there trying to get us, it's the cops that we look to protect our communities, and they deserve our support when they give the ultimate sacrifice. Eric, thanks for your time today. We're out of time on the Scott Jennings Show. We're back tomorrow on Salem. See you then. Hey, it's Scott. I wanted to tell you about a phone call I had the other day with a man named Andy Schoonover. 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This documentary exposes how the classroom didn't just evolve. It was intentionally designed, standardized, and centralized. 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That's why independent platforms matter. Angel Studios is willing to distribute stories that mainstream outlets won't touch. 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
20: SRN News, I'm Bob Agnew in Washington. President Trump is reacting to Iran's response to the latest U.S. ceasefire proposal.
21: President Trump has rejected Iran's response to end the war. In a social media post, Trump calls it totally unacceptable. Iran state media says Tehran rejected the proposal as amounting to surrender. Instead, Iran is insisting on war reparations by the U.S. Speaking on ABC's This Week with George Stephanopoulos, the U.S. ambassador to the United Nations, Mike Walls, says President Trump is giving diplomacy every chance possible.
22: We don't expect a regime that's been obsessed with a nuclear weapon to just give it up freely.
21: I'm Mike Hempen.
20: And things are booming on Wall Street despite ongoing and lingering doubts about the war and its impact on oil prices. Right now, the Dow is up 63 points, the Nasdaq up also 63, and the S&P 500 has eked out about an 18-point gain so far. This is SRN News.
23: 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What I'm learning is how to not snore, and I'm learning that because I've snored terribly, and it's caused my wife not to sleep, and it's a reflection of sleep apnea, which it turns out I have, and 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
2: Good morning, glory and evening, grace, America. I'm Hugh Hewitt, inside the Beltway in the Relief Factor studio. Good Monday afternoon to you on this Monday, May 11th. Earlier this afternoon, President Donald Trump held a gaggle with reporters in the Oval Office. He primarily focused on Iran. Let's go right there, talking about the Iranian regime people that he has been, quote, dealing with, cut number one.
4: Look, I've had to deal with them four or five times. They change their mind. They're very dishonorable people, the leadership. Don't forget it's the third level. The first level is God. They were unreasonable. The second level was more reasonable. The third level, nobody wants to be president, you know? They say, who wants to be president? There's nobody raises their hand. You know? But we're, they change their mind. I've had that in business many times. The mind changes, you call them. These people, that you make a deal, and then the next day they send you a document that takes 5 days to get there when it should have been there in 20 minutes. You know, it's a pretty simple document. They will never have a nuclear weapon, yeah?
2: Cut number two.
4: The level of ferocity for protests, you know, the people are watching it. They want to go out on the streets. They have no weapons. They have no guns. We thought the Kurds were going to give us weapons, but the Kurds disappointed us. The Kurds take. They have a great reputation in Congress. Congress says, oh, they fight so hard. No, they fight hard when they get paid. So I'm very disappointed in the Kurds. But they were given. I said it wasn't going to work, by the way. I just have to say it. I disagreed with what they did. They gave it. I said, they'll never get there. And I was right. I like to be right. In this case, too bad. But we sent some guns with ammunition, and they were supposed to be delivered, but they kept it. I said, they're going to keep it. But what do I know? I've only been doing this a short period of time. What do I know? Go ahead.
2: Then a long answer, 4 minutes long, but you should hear the entire context. We are talking about war and peace. Cut number three.
4: Yeah, it was just unacceptable. You know, a lot of people said, well, does he have a plan? Yeah, of course they do have a plan. I have the best plan ever. I mean, Iran has been defeated militarily, totally. They have a little left. They probably built up during this period of time. We'll knock that out in about a day. But I have a plan. You know, it is a very simple plan. I don't know why you don't say it like it is. Iran cannot have a nuclear weapon. They're very dangerous. They're very volatile. It's a terrible thing that's happened over there. They've killed 42,000 people in the last 2 months. 42,000. At least that's what we know of. 42,000 people. They killed numerous people over the last week. But they killed 42,000 people a month ago, a month and a half ago. They were unarmed protesters, not at all violent protesters. And they started taking them out, shooting them. So we're not going to let them. That's the plan. You know, people say, what's the plan? The plan is very simple. The blockade, first of all, was a part of military genius, just like Venezuela was military genius. We have the greatest military in the world by far. And we're stocked up with great ammunition. We have much better stuff than we did 2 months ago when we first did the attack, which knocked them for a loop. But very simple. Iran cannot have a nuclear weapon. You can't have it. And if they did have it, the Middle East would be gone, Israel would be gone, and it hit Europe probably next. We're doing a service to the world. And this has gone on for 47 years. Other presidents and leaders of other countries that have the power should have done it, but they didn't do it. But it's a very simple plan. Iran cannot have a nuclear weapon, and they won't have a nuclear weapon. And they didn't want to go that far. If you can believe it, they didn't. How stupid? Are they stupid people? They didn't want to believe it. They think that, well, I'll get tired of this, or I'll get bored, or I'll have some pressure. But there's no pressure. There's no pressure at all. We're going to have a complete victory. We've already, in theory, had a complete victory from the military standpoint. The military, look, their Navy is dead. They have 150, they had 159 ships. Right now they have zero, other than the little speedboats that go around that got taken out 8 a day by us. They have no Air Force. They have no anti-aircraft. Now, they probably put the shoulder jobs into service over the last 3 weeks, probably. But essentially, they have no anti-aircraft, they have no radar. And frankly, their leaders have been killed at the first level, second level, and half at the third level. And then they come back and they want to negotiate. And they give us a stupid proposal. It's a stupid proposal. And nobody would take it, although Obama would have taken it, Biden would have taken it. What they took was far worse. So we stopped them twice. We stopped them when I terminated the worst deal probably ever made in the history of our country in terms of defense. That was the Iran nuclear deal by Barack, penned by Barack Hussein Obama. That would have given Iran a nuclear weapon within a year. They would have had it years ago. I terminated that in my first term. And then when that beautiful plane right there hit them hard, we really hit them hard. And they told me, I want to just tell you this, because they like to say, oh, well, maybe it wasn't that hard a hit. Iran told me very strongly, because they intend to give us the nuclear dust, as I call it. It's easier than talking about other terms, because it's a term everyone knows. But the nuclear dust, which is what we hit, they told me, number one, you're getting it, but you're going to have to take it out, because the site was so obliterated that there's only one or two countries in the world that could get it. It's so deep and got hit so hard that there's no way they have the equipment to move it. You and China are the only two countries in the world that could take it out. So we talked about it, and they said, you'll have to take it out because we don't have the capability of doing it.
2: And then he talked about Jimmy Lai, cut number 5.
3: Speaking with Claire Lai this morning, she's the daughter of Jimmy Lai, and she told me that she's been praying and hoping that you'll be the one that brings her dad home. She says, of any administration, she thinks you're the one that could do it. Jimmy Lai's daughter.
4: And there's another gentleman, a minister, pastor, as you know. I'll bring them both up. I brought it up before. Jimmy Lai I brought up. The other one I just heard about this morning, actually. And I do bring that up. You know, we've gotten, I don't know if you've been reading, John Cole is a great lawyer. He was a tobacco lawyer. Great, great guy. I won't say he's an older guy because he may be offended by that, but he is. He's a little older. And he's a wise man, actually. Made a fortune with the tobacco. He did the first tobacco lawsuit. And he's a great man. And he's brought back hundreds of people out of various Belarus. You know, you read about that. We had, and the leader has been fantastic. But somebody has to ask him. Biden never asked. We asked. And we're getting hundreds of people out of confinement and prisons that shouldn't be there. And hundreds, and many of them aren't even citizens of the United States. They're people that have been captured in some form, ministers, and people that are really innocent people, and they're being held captive. And I bring up Jimmy Lai. Now, Jimmy Lai, he caused a lot of bedlam. I don't know. It's like saying to me, if Comey ever went to jail, would you let him out? It might be a hard one for me. Does that make sense? It might be a hard one for me, because he's a dirty cop. But Jimmy Lai isn't that way. But Jimmy Lai, he caused lots of turmoil for China. He tried to do the right thing. He wasn't successful. Went to jail, and people would like him out, and I'd like to see him get out, too.
2: I pause here for a moment. Because a number of left-wing lunatics, including Tommy Veeder, one of the pod boys who worked for Obama in their 20s, and they're saying, look, he just compared Jimmy Lai to James Comey. And, of course, he didn't. I don't know if Tommy Veeder is dense or serving the narrative, trying to deflect from Obama's terrible record. What he did was he compared his asking Xi to release Lai to someone asking him to release Comey, because Comey caused so much trouble for President Trump, and Jimmy Lai caused trouble for Xi. That's the analogy. They're online saying, what do you think about the fact that he said Jimmy Lai is a dirty cop? That's not Tommy Veeder. Tommy Veeder had some other kind of ridiculous statement. I wanted you to hear the whole thing so you understand. The analogy is, it's a tough ask of Xi because Xi hates Jimmy Lai, but he's going to do it. He's going to bring it up. Then he had to excuse himself, cut number six.
4: Not too long, because I am being waited on by a large group of generals, and that's also important, you know, having to do having to do with the absolutely lovely country of Iran. That's the way they pronounce it.
3: We will get started then.
4: Okay.
2: So they needed to go. They need to break. The president's got to go meet with admirals and generals, probably chairman of the Joint Chiefs, Kane. Head of Central Command, Admiral Cooper. I don't know. I'm not in the White House. But I do know they ought not to have just blown off the president's extended hand. And they did. They did. Coming up, Bethany Mandel will get a reaction right after this.
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10: 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The Supreme Court said enough is enough. And in this ruling, the justices raised the bar. 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
11: Hewitt Bethany Mandel is my guest. She is one of the proprietors of the MomWars.substack.com. Bethany, you know the president's going to go sit down with General Secretary Xi this week. And I assume you know who Jimmy Lai is?
12: I do, yes.
11: Okay. And do you know who Tommy Veeder is?
12: One of the pod bros?
11: Yep, one of the pod boys, I call them. So I want to play for you. I talked to the president about Jimmy Lai a week ago today. He said, I will bring him up. And then he got asked in the Oval Office by Mary Margaret today about Jimmy Lai. This exchange followed, about which then Tommy Veeder and I have had an exchange. Here's the original exchange, the president and Mary Margaret in the Oval on China and Jimmy Lai, cut number 5.
9: Speaking with Claire Lai this morning, she's the daughter of Jimmy Lai, and she told me that she's been praying and hoping that you'll be the one that brings her dad home. She says, of any administration, she thinks you're the one that could do it.
13: Do you see Jimmy Lai?
9: Jimmy Lai's daughter.
13: And there's another gentleman, a minister, a pastor, as you know. I'll bring them both up. I brought it up before. Jimmy Lai, I brought up. The other one I just heard about this morning, actually. And I do bring that up. You know, we've gotten, I don't know if you've been reading, John Cole, who's a great lawyer. He was a tobacco lawyer. He's a great, great guy. I won't say he's an older guy, because he may be offended by that, but he is. He's a little older. He's a little older, and he's a wise man, actually. Made a fortune with the tobacco. He did the first tobacco lawsuit. And he's a great man, and he's brought back hundreds of people out of various Belarus. You know, you read about that. We had, and the leader has been fantastic. But somebody has to ask him. Biden never asked. We ask, and we're getting hundreds of people out of confinement and prisons that shouldn't be there, and hundreds, and many of them aren't even citizens of the United States. They're people that have been captured in some form, ministers, and people that are really innocent people, and they're being held captive. And I bring up Jimmy Lai. Now, Jimmy Lai, you know, he caused a lot of bedlam. I don't know. It's like saying to me, if Comey ever went to jail, would you let him out? It might be a hard one for me. Does that make sense? It might be hard, you know, because he's a dirty cop. But Jimmy Lai is in that way. But Jimmy Lai, he caused lots of turmoil for China. He tried to do the right thing. He wasn't successful. Went to jail, and people would like him out, and I'd like to see him get out, too. So I'll bring him up again. I have brought him up. And there's another gentleman, a pastor, as you know, with a beautiful daughter and son-in-law that would like to see him get out. I'm going to bring his name up.
11: So, Bethany, Tommy posts on X, Trump blames media tycoon turned political prisoner Jimmy Lai for his imprisonment in Hong Kong and says he would keep Jim Comey in jail if he was in prison in the U.S., just like Xi Jinping wants Lai in jail. Wonder if Trump's fluffer, Hugh Hewitt, will weigh in on this take. To which I responded, how shocking to discover Tommy doesn't do research or much care about the truth. Is that what Trump said as Tommy related?
12: It's pretty wild to see how they can possibly twist everything that Trump says to fit their narrative. And it's especially disturbing when you see this kind of gamesmanship happening over someone's freedom. It's not just American politics. It's not a game. This is someone's life that he's toying with. And in so doing, he's taking the side of the Chinese. He's playing into their hands and shifting the blame and causing divisiveness at a moment where the president's doing the right thing here. And it seems like he'd rather get a dunk than, you know, for a man to have his freedom.
11: And it's also just simply not true. What the president said is, the analogy is, if you asked me to let Comey go, it would be a tough lift for me, like it's a tough lift for Xi to let Jimmy Lai go, not because Jimmy Lai, I honestly don't know if Vitor's dumb. Do you think he's dumb?
12: And causing divisiveness at a moment where the president's doing the right thing here,

0: these suicidal maniacs who are in charge of the regime will never just put up their hands and say, okay, I cry uncle. I think the way that the president has been supporting the fact that the Iranian people want to pick up arms is good, because that is our end point here. That's our exit strategy.
1: So do you think Americans generally, not the Tommy Beaters of the world or the Obama apologists, but Americans, it's a death cult. That's different from China, Russia, and North Korea, which has an interest, all of them, in surviving and prospering. Iran has an interest in dying, or at least the people running the regime, not the Iranian 92 million people, but the 250,000 people in the IRGC. It's a death cult. You can't negotiate with Jim Jones and the People's Temple in Guyana, can you?
0: Yes, that's true. I would argue that the North Korean regime is also a death cult. But yes, no, I think you're absolutely correct. There is no negotiating with people who think that the ultimate reward is, you know, paradise with however many virgins. Where do you go from there with these kinds of people?
1: Okay, so I want to get you ready for what I think we're going to do. I'll ask a few experts today. They have lots of tankers. We have lots of ways to stop tankers, but some get away from us. But we have 40-plus Virginia Tech submarines. We can put torpedoes into tankers that belong to Iran. And we sank 1,000 tankers in World War II. Ought we to just sink their tanker? You know, give them notice, get the crew off, say, we're about to sink your tanker. You might want to take to the lifeboats. Should we do that?
0: I'm no Pete Hegseth. I'm no, you know, military strategerin. But this can't go on. This bizarre holding pattern that we're in with the ceasefire as it stands, it can't continue. You know, I don't think that we can say we can walk away and put up our hands and, you know, wipe them and say we're done here. I don't think we're done here. And so, you know, if it takes more military action of that nature, I think that's important. We need to get the gas prices down. We need to get that strait opened up. And if that's how it has to happen, then the rest of the world should thank us. I know that they won't. But, you know, I think that that's the most likely next step that will get us to an endpoint that is, you know, sort of acceptable for everyone in America.
1: Yeah, we don't want to blow up their infrastructure. We want that for the Iranian people after the regime crumbles.
0: Yeah.
1: But sinking the tankers doesn't end the export of oil, because there are actually legit tankers out there, not their shadow fleet.
0: Right.
1: Bethany Mandel, good to talk to you as always. Thank you for joining me on a Monday. You're going to a Catholic funeral tomorrow. Enjoy the extravaganza. Could take a while. Depends on who's getting buried. But, I mean, Jews are used to long services, too, in some cases. This one's going to leave enough time. Thank you, Bethany. I'll be right back, America. Stay tuned.
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3: 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Breaking news.
4: California officials have ended another unsuccessful search for the remains of Kristen Smart. Lisa Carton explains.
5: The San Luis Obispo County Sheriff's Department spent the past week searching the property of Susan Flores in Arroyo Grande. She's the mother of Paul Flores, the last person seen with Smart, who was 19 years old when she disappeared following a party in 1996. Flores was convicted of first-degree murder in 2022, and he's serving 25 years to life in prison. Sheriff Ian Parkinson says while they did not recover Kristen's remains, they are fully committed to finding them and bringing her home to her family. I'm Lisa Carton.
4: Homeowners inside a neighborhood in Rialto say their cars and mailboxes are being ransacked by criminals, and they want officials to take action. This resident tells KTLA that it's time to make some changes.
6: Myself and a lot of neighbors, we'd like to see our community gated. I'd like to see our city's officials step up and support that action.
4: One resident also said a homeless man was found sleeping in their HOA clubhouse. The Rialto Police Department says it's increasing patrols in the area. A new study suggests eating eggs regularly may be linked to a lower risk of Alzheimer's disease in older adults. Researchers at Loma Linda University found participants who ate at least 5 eggs a week had a 27% lower risk of developing Alzheimer's. Here's National Weather Service meteorologist Andrew Rourke with your Answer weather forecast.
7: Quite a nice day today. A few low clouds hugging the coast near Malibu. Otherwise, sunny skies out there. High temperatures in the valley, mid-80s to the mid-90s. Big cooling trend, however, on tap for tomorrow, Tuesday. Look for most areas to be in the 70s, maybe a few lower 80s in the warmer valley location.
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8: I'm Hugh Hewitt. It is now my favorite fundraising drive of the year because it's time to send kids to Angel Tree summer camps. Every single summer, this audience steps up and sends the children, men and women who are behind bars, to summer camp for a week. A scholarship is $200. That sends a child whose mom and or dad, sometimes both parents are in prison, they get to go to camp. Now, I was with my grandkids over the weekend, and they're old enough to go, and they will be going to summer camp, two of them. And none of them will ever lack for the means to go to summer camp if that's what's in their best interest. But a lot of these kids who have mom and or dad, or just dad, in jail, don't have the money, don't have the resources, don't have the ability to go. And everybody loves it. Some of them live in very difficult neighborhoods. Some of them live in foster care. Some of them live with a relative. Some of them have no money at all. So $200 might well be $2 million. They're not going to summer camp unless they get a scholarship. Angel Tree is a ministry of prison fellowship. They've been doing this for decades, and you can make a difference in the life of a child. Now, I'll play you over the weeks ahead a lot of clips of kids who go and the volunteers at the camp. Tom Tradip does a wonderful job doing that. But today I'm just asking you, if you're someone who's given $200 in the past, would you do it again? Tax deductible, of course, or $400 or $800 or $1,000. I always remind people, the late Senator Jim Inhofe called up one day. He was driving home from work in the Beltway Drive, and he heard me talking about Angel Tree, and he knows about prison fellowship. Called up, sent us $1,000, but he said, I want to meet the kids when they come back, and we made that happen for a senator. It was good for prison fellowship. It was good for the kids, and so we made that happen. I can't make that happen for you. But God knows, and you'll know, and hopefully you'll involve your children in that donation, and you'll explain to them, this is a lot of money. $200 is a lot of money, and we're sending it to people we don't know to send a child we'll never meet to a camp that could be anywhere so that they have a chance in life to experience the gospel, the love of the counselors, and just basically water balloon fights, squirt gun fights, mosquito bites, the big water bladder in the lake. People care about them, and then they're connected up with Angel Tree for their life, and they stay connected. So please, if you can, Angel Tree Camping Fund. There is a banner at the top of HughHewitt.com. 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You don't have to invent the wheel. The camps exist. They got this down. They got the science down. They know what to do. They have the counselors. 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They can handle as many kids as they get funding for. They got to pay for it. That's where you come in. $200 a kid. 888-206-2764. 888-206-2764. 888-206-2764. Or go to HughHewitt.com and make a donation. Let me also play for you some of the president's press conference in this segment. He went on to talk about Trump derangement syndrome in the Oval today, cut number 7. Tommy Veeder's got Trump derangement syndrome, cut number 7.
3: The Democrats, well, they suffer from Trump derangement syndrome, to be honest. They don't even know what they're looking at. They can't even see straight. But I have a new way out. I'm going to propose something the opposite of what I want. And we will have massive amounts of legislation. No, just all I have to do is say, we will not build the wall. I'm going to go the opposite. Whatever is bad, I'm going to go for it, and they'll approve what's good, finally. Now, they've got serious Trump derangement syndrome, which actually is a disease. I'm hearing it is actually a disease.
8: It is a disease. Cut number 9.
3: But you can say that we're going to reduce drug prices by 80%, and we won't get one Democrat vote. I don't know how they get away with it. That's why we call them the Democrats. We have a new name. They're Democrats, because they're dumb.
8: And I got to tell you, one of the things that just amazes me, things drive people over the edge. Somebody unveiled the statue of Donald Trump at the Doral Country Club that's his. It sends so many people into a rage. It's a statue. The statue of Donald Trump at his country club. It's gold. I drive, every time I go to Reagan National Airport, I go by the statue of Reagan. Say, hey, boss. Salute the Gipper. You should see the statue of George Washington. Everyone ever tells Donald Trump that the statue of George Washington inside of the Masonic Temple in Alexandria or the statue of Teddy Roosevelt on Teddy Roosevelt Island are bigger than his statues? We're in for trouble. We're really in for trouble. So I don't know if the president asked for that. He might have. It's a statue. But it just sent people around the bend, and they don't realize. If you're reacting to a picture of a statue instead of 40,000 dead Iranians, something is wrong with you. If you're lying about what he said, like Jimmy Lai, like Tommy Veeder, something is wrong with you. Get help. I'll be right back on The Hugh Hewitt Show.
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8: Boom, boom, boom, boom. That is the most appropriate bump music. Welcome back, America. I'm Hugh Hewitt. I need my relief factor, and boy, do I need it. Spent the weekend with my four grandkids who don't live inside the Beltway. And that's the Scholar and the Flash and Genghis Kate and T-Rex Teddy. Now, Genghis Kate, I'd been there 2 minutes, moving my stuff up to the bedroom I share with the Flash when I'm visiting solo. And T-Rex Teddy and she were outside playing Calvin Ball. It was really Calvin Ball. They call it two square, but the rules are indecipherable to anyone who believes in rules. But they're playing it, and then Teddy runs into the house and says, Kate ran! It's sort of like that, the Fugitive movie. We got a runner. And she just ran. And so Mom was out the door to catch up with Kate, who'd gone to her friend Penny's house. But, you know, six-year-olds are not really traffic aware, so that was timeout time. So there was stress from the moment, but the real thing, if you can pull in the shot, Harley, if you look at my right eye, it is full of blood. And that's because I have to do a special report tomorrow night. I'm going to, I don't know if I want to wear an eye patch or not, because it's not a good look. And doing a bed night, a good night story with T-Rex Teddy, who is a almost four, built like Dick Butkus. He doesn't run to people, he runs into them. And he's got rangy big arms and big legs. He's just a giant four-year-old. He's not even four yet. And towards the end of the story, getting tired, and so he does the sudden yawn. You know, so he throws his arms out, just a sudden yawn, and he plants his thumb in my eye. He didn't intend to. You know, couldn't convict him in 1,000 years, even though he's below the age of consent. No sin under seven. But I can't, I barely see. I'm staggering around the house. We did not finish that book. But, so I need my relief factor, because then of course, Kate and T-Rex Teddy made sport of me the rest of the weekend tackling. It's just, I'm beaten up. I'd rather run a half marathon this weekend. So here's my relief factor. Not going to do anything for my eye, but it might help my back. I carry curcumin, resveratrol, and omega. 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You need it too. Whether or not you've got crazy grandkids who need running after or who throw their right fist into your eye, whatever it is that's ailing you, try picking up two-ton Teddy, T-Rex Teddy. 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My daughter kept saying, don't do that, Dad. I said, yeah, yeah. 4 years old. 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Unlimited talk, text, and data. I should get that and just talk to Teddy and Kate rather than go in harm's way and actually see them. But that's not the same. I'll take my wounds. But don't forget, use the promo code Hugh, H-U-G-H. Because they have their customer service is based here in the United States, and they have wonderful customer service. They'll take care of you. They'll take care of you all day long. And you want to deal with them, and you want to say, right off the bat, my code is Hugh, so I get the second month free. I know that. And I'm 50 years and older, so I want the $35 for one line unlimited talk, text, and data. It's the best deal going. You should do that. Now, let me go back to President Trump in the Oval. This is cut number 10.
15: For the time being, the ceasefire remains in place.
16: You know, it's unbelievably weak, I would say. I would call it the weakest right now. After reading a piece of garbage they sent us, I didn't even finish reading it. They said, I'm not going to waste my time reading it. I would say it's one of the weakest right now. It's on life support. They understand. These are all medical people. Dr. Oz, life support is not a good thing. Do you agree?
17: Diagnostic.
16: I would say the ceasefire is on massive life support, where the doctor walks in and says, sir, your loved one has approximately a 1% chance of living.
8: Okay, it's not going to work out. I don't know when combat's going to resume. I'll talk with Senator Cotton about that. I'll talk with Admiral Mark Montgomery about that. I'll talk with Alex Gray about that coming up. But he did say he will bring up Iran with General Secretary Xi Jinping in China this week. Cut number 8.
16: I think more than I will. But I think that a discussion will be a little bit about energy and about the very beautiful country of Iran.
18: Mr. President.
16: And by the way, Iran is a beautiful country, but it's got people running it now that shouldn't be there, perhaps.
18: Mr. President, just a couple questions.
8: Next, I'm going to play you Benjamin Netanyahu from 60 Minutes, but let me give you the short version of what Donald Trump said about Iran today, cut number 4.
16: They think that, well, I'll get tired of this, or I'll get bored, or I'll have some pressure, but there's no pressure. There's no pressure at all. We're going to have a complete victory.
8: We're going to have a complete victory. We are going to have a complete victory. We are going to have a complete victory. Now, Prime Minister Netanyahu was with Major Garrett last night on 60 Minutes. I'll play that for you mostly next hour, but there's more ahead this hour. Don't go anywhere. Stay tuned right where you are. You might go over to HughHewitt.com and contribute to Prison Fellowship, but stay right there. I'll be right back.
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8: Welcome back, America. I'm Hugh Hewitt. Here's a teaser from the 60 Minutes interview with Prime Minister Netanyahu last night. Cut number 11, talking with Benjamin Netanyahu and Major Garrett.
25: China gave a certain amount of support on particular components of missile manufacturing. But I can't say more than that.
26: Does that disturb you?
25: Well, I didn't like it.
26: Because it's apparently doing it right now.
25: Could be. Could be. I don't want to speak for China. I don't want to speak also.
26: But you have eyes and ears on this.
25: Yeah, well, you know. But I also have a closed mouth when necessary.
8: And then he went on to say cut number 12.
25: Major, I want you to know that in Iran, they named streets after me. Do you know that? Well, after President Trump too, obviously, because he's leading the fight. But they have this, I don't speak Farsi, but they call me Bibi Jun, beloved Bibi, Bibi Jun.
8: And then finally, I'll play more of that next hour. There's a lot more, because Bibi was very good last night with Major Garrett. I want to finish by telling you about the perfect graduation present by my friend Jan Genera. Jan founded The Wild Adventure, TWA.us. And after convening those groups for 20-plus years, maybe 30, He decided he would write the book, Turning Small Talk into Big Talk, to try and put in a condensed form how one does conversation. We don't teach conversation. You do in some law schools. You do in some law schools, but some don't. You teach negotiation, conversation, but just really asking serious topics, bringing them up, how to present them, how to move past small talk, how to turning small talk into big talk by Jan Gennaro. It's been a wild hit, been an enormous bestseller. It was a staff pick by Amazon, which is a big deal. Won the coveted Publishers Weekly Award, Porch Light bestseller, business book bestseller. People have loved it for 2 years now, and it's graduation season. In fact, I met a young kid, 20 years old, not graduating from Auburn over the weekend, but junior year in ROTC. We spent some time talking about, they're already done. Auburn's done. It's an SEC school, so I think they finish up in March. But he's already done for the year. So you may have missed graduation, but you don't have to miss the graduation gift. Head over to Amazon, put in Jan Gennaro, put in Turning Small Talk into Big Talk, or go to jansbooks.com, jansbooks.com, jansbooks.com. And then you'll get this remarkable little book, a couple hundred pages, and will teach anyone how to conduct a great, great conversation. Really, anyone. jansbooks.com. Head there right now, or to Amazon, and you'll thank me. It's the perfect graduation present. Come back for more Netanyahu and Major Derek right after this. Stay tuned to the Hugh Hewitt Show.
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4: With SRN News, I'm Bob Agnew in Washington. Once again, the U.S. and Iran are at an impasse over ways to possibly end the war. The president has called the latest Iranian proposal garbage, especially in their refusal to give up on a nuclear weapon.
5: They're lunatics having a nuclear weapon. I deal with them. I deal with them. I say it to them. I say, you people are crazy. I deal with them. They talk differently. I say, you're crazy. You're crazy people. You're nuts. You're not having a nuclear weapon. They think they can talk me into it, and they don't do very well with it. But they know how I feel. They can't have a nuclear weapon. They would use it within an hour after getting it.
4: A French woman and an American have tested positive for the hantavirus as nations around the world scramble to repatriate passengers from a cruise ship hit by an outbreak and quarantine or isolate them. On Wall Street near the close, the Dow up 56 points and the Nasdaq up right around 22. This is SRN News.
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14: Morning glory and evening grace, America. I'm Hugh Hewitt. I'm exercised about something. I'm exercised about the fact that Tommy Veeder, Obama aide, I mean, he was a kid when he was working for Obama. He's older now. He should know better. And Tommy lies a lot. He's with the Pod Boys broadcast. And earlier today, he wrote on X that Trump blames media tycoon, political prisoner Jimmy Lai for his imprisonment in Hong Kong and says he would keep Jim Comey in jail if he was in prison in the U.S., just like Xi Jinping wants Lai in jail. Wonder if Trump's fluffer, Hugh Hewitt, will weigh in on that take. All right, let me play for you what President Trump actually said today in the Oval Office about Jimmy Lai, cut number five.
15: Speaking with Claire Lai this morning, she's the daughter of Jimmy Lai, and she told me that she's been praying and hoping that you'll be the one that brings her dad home. She says, of any administration, she thinks you're the one that could do it.
16: Do you say Jimmy Lai?
15: Jimmy Lai's daughter.
16: And there's another gentleman, a minister, pastor, as you know. I'll bring them both up. I brought it up before. Jimmy Lai, I brought up. The other one I just heard about this morning, actually. And I do bring that up. You know, we've gotten, I don't know if you've been reading, John Cole, who's a great lawyer. He was a tobacco lawyer. He's a great, great guy. I won't say he's an older guy, because he may be offended by that, but he is. He's a little older. And he's a wise man, actually. Made a fortune with the tobacco. He did the first tobacco lawsuit. And he's a great man. And he's brought back hundreds of people out of various Belarus. You know, you read about that. We had, and the leader has been fantastic. But somebody has to ask him. Biden never asked. We asked. And we're getting hundreds of people out of confinement and prisons that shouldn't be there. And hundreds. And many of them aren't even citizens of the United States. They're people that have been captured in some form, ministers, and people that are really innocent people, and they're being held captive. And I bring up Jimmy Lai. Now, Jimmy Lai, you know, did, you know, he caused a lot of bedlam. I don't know. It's like saying to me, if Comey ever went to jail, would you let him out? It might be a hard one for me. Does that make sense? It might be a hard one, you know, because he's a dirty cop. But Jimmy Lai isn't that way. But Jimmy Lai...
14: Stop it! But Jimmy Lai isn't that way. But Jimmy Lai isn't that way. Continue.
16: Of turmoil for China. He tried to do the right thing. He wasn't successful. Went to jail and people would like him out.
14: Tried to do the right thing. He wasn't successful. He went to jail. Continue.
16: So I'll bring him up again. I have brought him up. There's another gentleman, a pastor.
14: I'll bring him up again. I have brought him up again. Continue.
16: With a beautiful daughter and son-in-law that would like to see him get out. I'm going to bring his name up.
14: So he's going to try and get him out. Tommy Beter, Obama apologist and pod boy. Trump blames media tycoon turned political prisoner Jimmy Lai for his imprisonment in Hong Kong and says he would keep Jim Comey in jail if he was in prison in the U.S., just like Xi Jinping wants Lai in jail. Wonder if Trump fluffer Hugh Hewitt will weigh in on that take. Well, I don't have to, because he didn't say that. And it would be charitable for me to say Tommy Beter didn't listen very carefully. But I'm not feeling charitable, because you have to be really callous and indifferent to a man who's dying in solitary confinement to play games with his life. That's the core of the Pod Boys. That's the core of the Obama administration. That's the core of everything that they did. There was no substance to it. That's the core of the Obama Library, an empty shell. That's why there are no achievements. That's why we're in a war with Iran, because they didn't sustain maximum pressure. It's why Obamacare has failed dramatically. Because for them, everything is a game, everything is a show, everything is the narrative, everything is about trying to mobilize their base and raise more money, get more listeners for Pod Save America. Engagement farm. It's despicable. They're despicable people. Playing with the life of Jimmy Lai is despicable. Making up stuff about Trump. Trump says enough stuff to get himself into trouble. But he didn't there. He said, you know, he caused bedlam in Hong Kong because Jimmy Lai was a human rights protester. He wanted Hong Kong to remain free. And he has been jailed on corrupt charges, not guilty. He stood at a demonstration. He's been sentenced to 20 years in jail. It's ridiculous political prisoner. It's Solzhenitsyn, Sarkarov, Sharansky stuff, Vladimir Bukovsky stuff, Amando Valladares stuff. He wouldn't know about, Tommy Beter wouldn't know about Amando Valladares. Because he and his buddy Ben Rhodes, they loved Cuba. They don't know about the Cuban political prisoners. They don't care about political prisoners. They never have. They cared about themselves. They cared about making money afterward. They care about Pod Save America, being a pod bro, being a pod boy. It's truly disgusting and despicable. But a lie about a man who's fighting for his life in solitary confinement, to do what? Score a point? You can't score a point on me. You're Tommy Beter. You're like A-ball. You're like at Lake County. You're not even with the Akron Rubber Ducks or the Columbus Clippers. You're not in the major leagues. You're an A-ball. And I'm only upset because you are messing around with a man's life and the effort by the President of the United States. What, are you trying to get Trump from not bringing him back? Are you trying to screw this up? I wrote a whole column on it. It's going to be in, not Tommy Beter. I wrote the column yesterday for Fox News tomorrow on Will Xi Free Lie. That was my suggested headline. Pretty hard for me to see why he would, because Xi is ruthless. The cold, calculating killer. He's an absolute tyrant. The Uyghur genocide is an example of that. But Trump needs to get along with him, just like Nixon needed to get along with the Soviets. So he's going to go see him. And Khrushchev was the guy that let Solzhenitsyn out of internal exile. Brezhnev was the guy who let Solzhenitsyn come to the United States. I'm impacted by dissidence because I heard Solzhenitsyn give my commencement address, 1978 at Harvard. And I've read Bukowski's book, Armando Valladares, Against All Hope, his memoir of Fidel Castro's gulag, which, you know, Ben Rhodes went to Fidel Castro's funeral. They thought Fidel was just fine. Murdered. Thousands of people, imprisoned tens of thousands of people. Despot, tyrant, terrible human being. Ben Rhodes goes to his funeral. They really are just weird on the left side of the Democratic Party. They do not understand what we're dealing with. But when they start playing around, Mary Margaret Olahan from National Review, maybe she's the Daily Wire, I can't remember, asked a serious question, getting the president to think about Jimmy Lai before he goes, like I did last week, to think about him, bring him up. Try and get him on the plane. I wrote the column, maybe Xi would do it in order to maybe burnish his memory a little bit. He's an atheist, he's a Leninist, he's a killer, so he doesn't really care about God and judgment, he doesn't believe in God. Maybe he cares about history. Burnish your reputation a little bit. Or maybe he wants something from Trump. Trump realizes it would be good to bring Jimmy Lai home. Bring him to Britain. Jimmy Lai is a British citizen. And maybe that would be worth the effort to Trump to be able to deliver that. The world would see it. Costs you nothing. Costs him nothing. He'll want something from Trump. And Trump has to calculate. You know, you're not going to disarm the United States for Jimmy Lai. Okay, so that's obvious. But is there something that Xi wants that you can give him? And I don't know. It's a very high-stakes game. And they don't need children like Tommy Veeder and the Pod Boys screwing it up. They screwed up the world. They absolutely screwed up the world with the JCPOA. They absolutely removed sanctions on Iran. They put no limits on the missile program. You know why they have so many missiles? Because the JCPOA had no limits on missiles. None. Zero. Didn't discuss it. You know why Hamas broke into Israel, murdered 1,200 people on 10-7? You know why Hezbollah began shelling Israel on 10-8 while the war is still raging on both the north and southern border of Israel? Because the JCPOA didn't say anything about the proxies. Why did the Houthis shoot an American? Why do we have to beg for our Navy sailors who were taken prisoner by Iran? Because Obama was afraid of his shadow. Because he erased his own red line. He was an abject failure as a president. And the Pod Boys are devoting their life to making Trump look small when he's big and making Obama look big when he's small. That's their life mission. Can't be done. It's impossible. It's physics. Political physics. Trump has accomplished a lot. Obama got nothing done. Zero. Domestically. Zero internationally. So they come up with lies that endanger a man's freedom. It's just repulsive and disgusting. I'll be right back, America. Stay tuned.
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7: Yes, Margaret, we've been tracking it. A number of times we've been briefed by the Pentagon on specific munitions. Actually, it's been pretty detailed on Tomahawks, ATACMs, SM-3s, THAAD rounds, Patriot rounds, so those interceptor rounds to defend ourselves. And the numbers are, I think it's fair to say it's shocking. How deep we have gone into these magazines.
8: Welcome back, America. I'm Hugh Hewitt. That was Senator Mark Kelly on Face the Nation yesterday. I'm joined now by Senator Tom Cotton, who is chairman of the Senate Intelligence Committee. Senator, a lot of people immediately assumed that Mark Kelly was giving away classified information. Was that from classified briefings?
9: Hugh, I'm not going to pine on what Mark Kelly said yesterday on Sunday shows. He's he has been in classified briefings. So I've been there with him about the exact figures. And those are pretty sensitive numbers, Hugh. In fact, if I recall, I think sometimes they even ask most staff to leave the room as well. I can say a few things, though, that are not classified. One, everyone knows that we have challenges with our munitions. We simply don't make enough of our weapons fast enough. Two, that's in no small part because of Democratic cuts to our defense budget over the years. Hugh, it's like birds migrating south for the winter. Every time a Democrat takes office, whether it's Bill Clinton, Barack Obama, or Joe Biden, they cut the defense budget. And one easy thing to cut, easier than aircraft or ships or troops and their pay and their health care and their benefits, is our munitions budget. And Democrats thought they could get away with that. And then along comes first the war in Ukraine and then the wars against Iran over the last 2.5 years and the threat of a conflict over Taiwan. Now the Democrats are blaming Donald Trump somehow for this when it's really their reckless cuts to the defense budget. The final thing I'll say, Hugh, is that obviously the president, Marco Rubio, Pete Hegseth, Steve Feinberg, Dan Kane are all aware of these challenges, and they would not take any action, in my opinion, that endangers our national security, that leaves us unable to defend ourselves, to defend our friends around the world, and to deter China.
8: So let me take it away from Senator Kelly then and not ask you to comment on him. Can you discuss the munition stockpiles with me?
9: I can tell you that we don't have enough and we don't produce them fast enough, Hugh. We need more. That's been proven clear over the last 5 years by the stress that our defense industrial base has exposed by Ukraine and Iran. Let me be clear, though. The war in Ukraine and the wars in Iran have not caused the fragility or brittleness of our defense industrial base. It's exposed them. The cause of them is the reckless defense cuts that Democrats always imposed when they take office. Now, the Trump administration is working with us in Congress to produce more missiles and missile defense interceptors as quickly as we can. They've made good strides in the last year plus, but there's more work to be done here.
8: All right, now, Senator, I did some research today. The one thing I know we're not low on is torpedoes, because we've only used two of them since World War II. And I assume every Virginia-class submarine has got torpedoes in it. During World War II, we sank 529 oil tankers. Look that up. At least 100 of them were empty, so that means we sunk 429 oil tankers. They're not as big as super tankers, but we sunk them. Should we cut out the middlemen? You know, just give, we're capturing these oil tankers right now. We're boarding with special forces and we're taking them into neutral harbors, and I don't know what's going to happen to the oil of the ship, but it's the Ghost Fleet. They're sanctioned vessels. Should we just give the crew time to get off and then sink them?
9: Hugh, before I opine on that, I would want to hear the professional military judgment of General Kane, the chairman of the Joint Chiefs, and Admiral Cooper, our combatant commander in the Middle East. But I think we should consider every option we have to keep the economic vice on Iran and make it even tighter, because they're on the back foot right now, and every day gets worse for them.
8: What was your reaction, Senator?

0: Donald Trump is still holding forth in press conferences and going to golf tournaments every weekend. The supreme leader of Iran is gone to his just desserts, killed on the first day of this war. Our Navy is still on the sea. Their Navy is underneath the sea. They have no Air Force left. Basically, every leader in Iran is either dead or afraid to turn their cell phone on. That doesn't exactly sound like a victory to me, Hugh, no matter how much the Democrats and the liberal media in America try to spin it as a victory for Iran and defeat for America.
1: Well, I do hear the left arguing that we're in a forever war when, you know, we've been there 2 months. And if this takes 6 months to bring this regime to its knees, or 8 months or a year, and we don't have troops on the ground, is that a forever war, Senator Cotton?
0: No, Hugh, the forever war is what Iran waged against us for 47 years, and we largely turned the other cheek. We had presidents like Bill Clinton and Barack Obama and Joe Biden who might talk a tough game against Iran, but in the end, they usually extended a helping hand to Iran, and they were scared to strike back. Now we have a president who is actually enforcing the words of past presidents, Republican and Democrat alike, to end the campaign of terror that Iran has waged, not just against the United States, Hugh, but against the civilized world for 47 years. That's the only forever war that's been waged here. We just decided to finally join it and win it in short order.
1: So, last question, Senator Cotton. Back when the JCPOA, that disastrous deal that was entered into by President Obama, was signed, you sent a letter to the Ayatollah, the late Ayatollah Khamenei, not Khamenei 2.0, but Khamenei 1.0, saying, hey, that's not really binding, and there are many flaws in it, and it won't bind the next president. Did you point out at the time that there were no missile restraints, there was no proxy restraint, that the JCPOA was a terrible deal from day one?
0: Yeah, maybe not in that letter to you, but we certainly pointed out repeatedly that on the nuclear terms of the deal itself were terrible, but the fact that it didn't cover at all their missile programs or their support for terrorism made it even worse. Obviously, you know, we don't know the end game in Iran right now, but we're light years better than we were not just 3 months ago, but 10 months ago, with their nuclear programs blown to smithereens and with their missile and drone magazines reduced, with the ability to replace them severely degraded, and with their Air Force and Navy destroyed.
1: Senator Cotton, thank you for joining me, and thank you for your precision in answering questions about national security in such a way as to not perhaps give false confidence to our enemies or betray classified information. It's not that hard, but at least you pay attention to your job and not betraying American security in the course of doing it. Thank you, Senator Cotton. I'll be right back, America. Stay tuned.
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0: answer. Breaking news.
1: Democrats are searching for a plan to counter the Supreme Court's ruling on the Voting Rights Act. Correspondent Ken Lorimer reports.
2: Following the Supreme Court's narrowing of Section 2 of the Voting Rights Act in Louisiana versus Cali, Democrats are scrambling to assess mid-decade redistricting strategies as GOP states prepare to redraw maps that could cement Republican control in the South. While some blue and purple states show openness to what many see as gerrymandering, constitutional and legislative obstacles make widespread Democratic gains unlikely. Ken Lorimer reporting.
1: The average price for gas is flattened out here in California. The price for a gallon of self-serve regular is holding at $6.15. AAA says that's still 5 cents higher than it was a week ago. Gas in Los Angeles now $6.24. Ventura County, $6.14. It's $6.22 in Orange County, $6.12 in San Bernardino County. Here's National Weather Service meteorologist Andrew Rourke with your answer weather forecast.
3: Quite a nice day today. A few low clouds hugging the coast near Malibu. Otherwise, sunny skies out there. High temperatures in the valley. It's rather warm, mid-80s to the mid-90s. Big cooling trend, however, on tap for tomorrow, Tuesday. Look for most areas to be in the 70s, maybe a few lower 80s in the warmer valley location.
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4: 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I used to wake up tired,

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5: 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Today is also the first day of my annual campaign to get as many kids to the summer camp as possible through the Angel Tree program. Angel Tree is a operation run by Prison Fellowship. The children who go to Angel Tree camps have mom or dad or both parents in prison or jail. And they're not going to camp this summer. Now, a lot of you have kids in the back seat coming home from school right now, or you already did that today. You have kids, and you're sending them to camp, and you're looking forward to it. And they can't wait. They love camp. Most of them do. Some of them don't. Some people don't like lanyards. I don't get it. But Angel Tree campers, they rarely get out in the nature. Some of them live in pretty tough circumstances. Some of them are in foster care. They're in the care of a relative. And there's not $200 around, which is the cost of a scholarship to an Angel Tree camp. And it's a lifetime of change. They connect with Angel Tree. They meet Angel Tree volunteers who love on them, teach them the gospel, have great fun. They make friends that last for years. Some go 2, 3, 4 years in a row. Some become counselors. I'll have audio of them as the month unfolds. But every year this audience sends thousands of kids to camp. Thank you in advance. $200 is a lift. All right? $200 is a significant bite. It's a couple of meals out. It may be like sending a second kid to camp if you've already sent one kid to camp. But it's really quite efficient. They've been doing this for years. They know what they're doing. They've got the camps. All they have to know is, how many counselors do we need? We got plenty of counselors. How many weeks do we have to fill the camp for? How many weeks do we have to have food for, camp food? You know, pizza, hot dogs, hamburgers. How much suntan lotion and mosquito bite treatment do we need? How many life jackets? How many canoes? How many of the stuff that you do? How many lanyards? And you can make that possible. Now, if you've ever gone to camp or you've sent a kid to camp, you know it's great fun. And you know these kids deserve a chance to get out of the life that they're in by no fault of their own. They didn't do the crime. Their mom or dad or both are doing the time. You can make up a big part of their life with a donation to Angel Tree. Two ways to donate. There's a banner at the top of HughHewitt.com. Head over there. Please be as generous as possible. It's very secure, by the way. It's the best way to give, in my view. Although some of you like to talk to a volunteer, that number is 888-206-2764. 888-206-2764. 888-206-2764. Tonight is the longest night. No, it's not the longest night of the year. That's in June. The longest night for Cavs fan. Cavs are down 2-1 in the series against the Pistons. They won a... I was watching a Little League game at the same time that the Cavs were playing the Pistons in Game 3. I was watching the Flash. Went 1-for-3, had a great play in the field. But I'm looking at my phone, Bleacher Report. They're up 16 points at halftime. And then the next time I check, because that game's over, 16 points, I could go watch the game. I look up at halftime, it's tied. I would just like one blowout. They've had 10 playoff games, 7 against the Raptors, 3 against the Pistons. Not one of them has been a blowout. One blowout, Cavaliers. Come out and shoot like 70%. Pistons, get ice in your hands. Just give us one relaxing game, please, tonight. Go Cavs. I'll be right back with Netanyahu's interview last night with Major Garrett. Stay tuned. It's graduation season, and what better gift to give graduates than the skill of asking questions? You've heard me talk about my dear friend Jan Janura and the wild adventure. Jan wrote a great book called Turning Small Talk into Big Talk. 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
5: Welcome back, America. 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Selena, I loved your column on Bret Baier's book, which I greatly enjoyed, The Case for America. I loved it so much, I'm not going to tell anyone about it. I want them to go read it. But in a short version, why did you love it?
14: Well, he really makes the case in a way that is both aspirational but informative. And he retains, he really digs into the optimism that makes us, despite all of the things and all the struggles and all the setbacks and all the bad choices that we have made throughout our 250-year anniversary, 250 years of existence. He really does a great way of prosecuting the case that this country is exceptional, that we have lived up to our ideals, and that the great experiment is working.
5: And it is. Now I want to involve you in a controversy in which I am tangentially involved. Here is Tommy Veeder, one of the pod boys, who was on Team Obama.
14: Remember, Tommy was an intern.
5: Yeah, Tommy was an intern in the White House. Tommy writes, Trump claims media tycoon turned political prisoner Jimmy Lai for his imprisonment in Hong Kong. So he says he blames him and says he would keep Jim Comey in jail if he was in prison in the U.S., just like Xi Jinping wants Lai in jail. Wonder if Trump's fluffer Hugh Hewitt will weigh in on that take. Did you hear the president's comments on Jimmy Lai today?
14: No, I did not, but I was out on the road. What did he say?
5: Well, let me play them for you. Cut number 5.
11: Okay. I'm speaking with Sarah Lai this morning. She's the daughter of Jimmy Lai, and she told me that she's been praying and hoping that you'll be the one that brings her dad home. She says, of any administration, she thinks you're the one that could do it.
15: Do you see Jimmy Lai?
11: Jimmy Lai's daughter.
15: And there's another gentleman, a minister, a pastor, as you know. Probably. I'll bring them both up. I brought it up before. Jimmy Lai, I brought up. The other one I just heard about this morning, actually. And I do bring that up. You know, we've gotten, I don't know if you've been reading, John Cole is a great lawyer. He was a tobacco lawyer. He's a great, great guy. I won't say he's an older guy because he may be offended by that, but he is. He's a little older. He's a little older, and he's a wise man, actually. Made a fortune with the tobacco. He did the first tobacco lawsuit. And he's a great man. And he's brought back hundreds of people out of various Belarus. You know, you read about that. We had, and the leader has been fantastic. But somebody has to ask him. Biden never asked. We ask. And we're getting hundreds of people out of confinement and prisons that shouldn't be there. And hundreds, and many of them aren't even citizens of the United States. They're people that have been captured in some form, ministers, and people that are really innocent people, and they're being held captive. And I bring up Jimmy Lai. Now, Jimmy Lai, he caused a lot of bedlam. I don't know. It's like saying to me, if Comey ever went to jail, would you let him out? It might be a hard one for me. Does that make sense? It might be hard, because he's a dirty cop. But Jimmy Lai isn't that way. But Jimmy Lai, he caused lots of turmoil for China. He tried to do the right thing. He wasn't successful. Went to jail, and people would like him out, and I'd like to see him get out, too. So I'll bring him up again. I have brought him up. And there's another gentleman, a pastor, as you know, with a beautiful daughter and son-in-law that would like to see him get out. I'm going to bring his name up.
5: So, Selena, three things. She said James Comey was a dirty cop. Jimmy Lai's not like that. Jimmy Lai tried to do the right thing, caused bedlam, caused some problems for Xi, but I'll try and get him out. To remind you of what Tommy Beter said, he said, Trump blames media tycoon-turned-political-prisoner Jimmy Lai for his imprisonment and says he would keep Jim Comey in jail if he was in prison in the U.S., just like Xi Jinping wants Lai in jail. Wonder if Trump's fluffer Hugh Hewitt will weigh in on that take. What do you make of Tommy Beter's comment?
14: Well, first of all, that's the most twisted sentence. I mean, you have to, it's like an algebra problem, a calculus problem. It doesn't even make sense, to be honest.
5: It's a lie.
14: Well, yeah, it is a lie. I mean, I feel like that's obvious, right? But here's the thing about Trump. Remember when the Western Pennsylvania teacher was held, and Trump handled it kind of the same way. Like, I'll ask, I'll see if I can get him out of Russia. And he sort of danced around it, but didn't assure anything. And the next thing we know, he's done meeting with Putin. And then like a week later, he's back home.
5: Well, I think he was foreshadowing his tactic. I think he's going to say something
14: exactly.
5: Like, gee, I know this. I understand. If Comey went to jail, I'd have a hard time if you came to me and asked me to let him out. But it's not the same thing. Comey's a dirty cop, and Jimmy Lai was just a political protester.
14: Yes.
5: So you should let that. I think he was just foreshadowing his argument.
14: Yes, he was totally doing that. This is the way he talks and way he deals and the way he teases out a situation to get the most out of it, right? And in the end, everyone's like, oh, wow, I can't believe he got him out.
5: So what is wrong with the Obama people that they hate Trump? So have you seen how many TDS people have been gone crazy because of the statue at the Doral golf course of Donald Trump?
14: Oh, yes, I have. And it's been unfortunate the way that they have framed it. But, you know, I can't get my, I've never hated anyone that was our president ever. I might not have liked their policies. I might have been exasperated by them, but I never harbored any deep hatred. So I can't get my head inside of people making their entire lives about hatred. And they write the same stories every week. They write the same point of view every week. They talk about the same point of view on their podcast every week. And it's regurgitating this hatred, but it doesn't, it leaves them stuck. And I would never want to be professionally or emotionally stuck in the way that they are.
5: I agree. It is corrosive on their soul, on their perspective, and on their reality. They're having trouble dealing with reality. It's a statue. It's on his golf course. He's not taking over. He's not trashing the United States Constitution. Selena Zito. Follow her on X at Zito Selena. Read everything she writes at SelenaZito.com, including a column about Brett Baer's book, The Case for America, and come right back to the Hugh Hewitt Show.
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5: Major Garrett, cut number 13.
20: Is the war with Iran over? And if it isn't, who will decide when it is?
21: I think it accomplished a great deal, but it's not over because there's still nuclear material. Enriched uranium that has to be taken out of Iran. There's still enrichment sites that have to be dismantled. There are still proxies that Iran supports. There are ballistic missiles that they still want to produce. Now, we've degraded a lot of it, but all of that is still there, and there's work to be done.
20: How do you envision the highly enriched uranium will be removed from Iran?
21: You go in and you take it out.
20: With what? Special forces from Israel? Special forces from the United States?
21: Well, I'm not going to talk about military means, but what President Trump has said to me, I want to go in there. And I think it can be done physically. That's not the problem. If you have an agreement and you go in and you take it out, why not? That's the best way.
20: What if there isn't an agreement? Can it be taken out by force?
21: Well, you're going to ask me these questions. I'm going to dodge them because I'm not going to talk about our military possibilities, plans, or anything of the kind.
20: And I'm just trying to get at how long is it going to take to achieve that aim?
21: I'm not going to give a timetable to it, but I'm going to say that's a terrifically important mission.
5: Cut number 14.
20: Is it possible, Mr. Prime Minister, that the war with Iran could end, but the war with Hezbollah could continue? That these would be separate and divergent battlefields?
21: They should be. What Iran would like to do is to say, no, you know, if we achieve a ceasefire here, we want a ceasefire
20: there. They do, clearly.
21: You know why? Because they want Hezbollah to stay there and continue to torture Lebanon, continue to hold its people hostage, and continue to...
20: Will you accept that?
21: No. No,
20: we've said... Even if President Trump asks you to?
21: Well, look, he understands what I'm saying. I mean, we are... We want to get rid of that danger to our communities, to our cities. They rocket our cities all the time. They rocket our communities. And, of course, would you want to live like that?
20: So this could go on?
21: Yeah, but
20: even if Iran is solved?
21: I hope. No, if this regime is indeed weakened or possibly toppled, I think it's the end of Hezbollah. It's the end of Hamas. It's probably the end of the Houthis because the whole scaffolding of the terrorist proxy network that Iran built collapses if the regime in Iran collapses.
20: Do you believe it is possible to topple the Iranian regime?
21: I think that you can't predict when that happened. Is it possible? Yes. Is it guaranteed? No.
5: One more cut, 15.
20: You know, though, Mr. Prime Minister, there is an impression about you that it is a hunger that people perceive in you for conflict.
21: That's funny, you know? Because for years, I was considered, right before the October 7th, I was considered perhaps the most restrained prime minister in Israel's history. I was conceived as being, politically tough, but militarily very restrained. Obviously, it changed on October 7th because they were going to annihilate us. I didn't think it was just an attack by Hamas. I saw it as it was an attack by the Iran axis to try to annihilate us.
5: Everything changed on 10/7. Of course it did. Stay tuned. 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
13: 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Mistrust. 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
22: With SRN News, I'm Keith Peters in Washington. Several nations are trying to help mediate an end to the Iran war, but Washington and Tehran are making demands neither side will accept.
23: These difficulties and these challenges seem insurmountable at the moment, and we are seeing an uptick in attacks both in the Persian Gulf targeting Gulf Arab countries, as well as ships in the region, as well as increased fire between Israel and the Lebanese militant group Hezbollah, which Iran backs. All these things together could be enough to tip this region back into open war.
22: Correspondent John Gambrell reporting. President Trump says the Iran ceasefire is on life support after he rejected Tehran's latest proposal to end the war. On Wall Street, the Dow up by 95 points, the Nasdaq rose 27, the S&P 500 advanced 13. This is SRN News.
1: Hey, it's Pastor Scott. I wanted to remind you of something. I am feeling so good because I've dealt with my sleep apnea. There are so many medical conditions that come with that. Dementia, Alzheimer's, heart disease, hypertension, feeling tired all day. And the biggest symptom is snoring. And my snoring is so bad, Christy wanted to kick me out of the room. I needed to do something about it for my health and for my marriage. So I went to go see Dr. Eddie Simon, who has been devoting 30 years of his life to solving these sleep apnea issues, and he created this device that I put in my mouth. It's a miracle device, and I got used to it in the second night, by the way, and it just pulls my jaw forward as I sleep, and what that does is it opens up my air passages. I sleep great. It also stopped the snoring completely. I've got an app that like listens to my snoring all night. I went from snoring most of the night to not snoring at all. Give Dr. Eddie Simon a call. The number is 892-SMILE, 892-SMILE, or go to tmjexpert.com. 892-SMILE, Dr. Eddie Simon.
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2: Kevin McCullough sees all pressure on Iran.
4: 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Our blockade is working. There is no pressure on us to do anything. That's not the same for the Ayatollahs. The Ayatollahs have all the pressure on them.
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5: Morning, glory, and grace, America. I'm Hugh Hewitt, joined by Rear Admiral Mark Montgomery, retired United States Navy. Admiral, welcome. He's senior fellow for the Foundation for the Defense of Democracies. Before I go to my questions, Admiral, what do you make of the exchange between the Iranians and the United States over the weekend, President Trump's gaggle in the White House today?
7: You know, I think that the United States is putting real pressure on Iran. You know, we've got this blockade is real. It's stopping $18 to $20 billion a month worth of exports. You know, probably 90-95% of their exports. The Iranians know it. They're very scared about the idea that we would open up the rest of the Gulf to others to transit through a secure access. And as a result, they're striking out. And President Trump did this exactly right. He said, look, they didn't hit the first time. We let it go. The second time when they were firing at the UAE, we did a proportionate response against the weapons that fired at us. I think if it happens again, we might be disproportionate. You know, you only put up with this so many times before you go disproportionate and escalate. But he's trying to keep escalation management in his hands right now. And that's why he did only a proportional response.
5: Okay, so I have two questions. First of all, Operation Freedom, escort duty for getting the ships trapped and perhaps some ships in to fill and get them out. Do you see that returning?
7: I do. I think, you know, three reasons. One, as part of negotiations, we have to say this is 100% international law says you cannot limit transit passage in international waterways. And we as a country that has enforced this for either 80 or 250 years, depending how you look at our Navy, have enforced this traditional maritime law. Second, Iran can't be perceived as controlling the state, the Strait of Hormuz at the end of the negotiations. It needs to be, you tried to block people from going.
5: I think
7: and
5: we're breaking
7: it. You're unable to succeed. And then third, it's helping out partners with economically.
5: All right. Now, Admiral, I did some research after Senator Kelly said we're running low on munitions. And I know we might be, and maybe we're not. But one thing we're not running low on is torpedoes, because we've only used two since World War II in hostile actions. I looked up World War II. We sank 529 oil tankers in World War II. Now, 105 of them were empty, but 425 tankers full of oil went to the bottom of the sea, and we didn't worry about the environmental damage. Can we just sink their ghost fleet if push comes to shove? I think we lost him.
7: Yes. I'd rather take it.
5: Yeah. You're back. I heard you say we'd. I heard you say we'd rather.
7: Yeah. I think we'd rather take them hostage. Seize them, and then put prize crews on board and return them to ports, and then make decisions about how we deal with the cargo on board and the value of the ship. I don't think sinking them is necessary. We are strong enough and big enough and powerful enough a military. We have the right types of ships, ESBs, amphib ships, the right types of visit boarding, search and seizure teams to go around and grab these wherever we need to in the Indian Ocean or around the North Arabian Sea. So no need to sink them. Look, on occasion, ones will sink when we're trying to disable them. But from my point of view, we're doing the right thing.
5: If a ship gets past the blockade, that is not capturable but is sinkable, would you let it go or would you sink it?
7: I'd sink it.
5: Okay. And I think that discussion,
7: if you need a longer answer, it's the right. That's what a blockade is. A blockade says you're going to be held accountable for trying to penetrate my blockade and run it. And boy, talk about, you know, shooting one of the monkeys so the other get the message.
5: Well, tell me about what you think the rules are engagement for the boarding crews. Sinking a ship, and of course I'm assuming we would give notice to the crew to get off of the ship, and then we would pick up survivors. But is our boarding crew in any danger from whoever is running an Iranian tanker? Would the IRGC put suicide vests on a boat?
7: Potentially. You hit right on the thing that worries me the most, which is not the whole crew. Most of the crew aren't even Iranian, and they certainly aren't committed, right? They're trying to make money, trying to, you know, keep their families safe. you could easily get the IRGC could place a crewman on board with malicious intent to attempt to approach, American forces and either shoot at them or detonate something. I'm not sure about a detonating vest if that's going to be their technique. I think they're more trying to shoot and kill. But in any case, our teams have to go down assuming the highest level of risk. And we've assessed the ship. You know, we're watching the ship. We're looking at the images of everyone on board. We're being very careful. You can see it right here in the video you're running. So we're doing this. So from my perspective, you minimize the risk to force, the risk to the people, and ensure you get the mission accomplished. And I'm not worried. We have real professionals, whether they're special operating forces, Marines, or Coast Guardsmen. We have, or even naval personnel. We have a lot of people who are experienced at this, done scores of them, if not hundreds, particularly in the Coast Guard, and can handle any kind of risk situation.
5: So, Admiral, you've studied this regime for a long time. My friend Mark Levin posted on, after the Iranians rejected whatever President Trump proposed, their National Security Council spokesperson came out and said the only option for America is to surrender. And Mark hit the rope. He said, this is a death cult. People have to understand we're dealing with a death cult. These are not rational actors. I agree with that. Do you agree with our assessment that this isn't even North Korea? Because North Korea are atheists. They just want to stay alive. But the Iranian theocrats and the fanatics in the IRGC, they're fanatics.
7: Yeah, I'm glad you split that between the leadership, the autocrats, theocrats, and the people. You know, the people, I think, of Iran are uniquely well-educated.
5: Yes.
7: And, you know, it can be a very successful state. But the autocrats, I mean, they're locked in. They've made money. They've had power. They've committed, many of them have committed crimes for which they would be held accountable by a change in regimes. So for them, this is existential. That's kind of how I treat it. It's existential. And existential people talk smack like the smack that got Mark Levin pissed off.
5: Well, so should we say nothing and just do things, or ought we to engage in educating the American people about the regime? Because I'm not sure we've done enough of the fact that these are not rational actors.
7: You know, I'm glad you brought that up. The president has got to talk more frequently about what this regime has done over 47 years. But what they've done over 4 months, you know, killing 32,000 people in 36 hours just 3 months ago. I mean, it's like ancient history now. Our European partners can barely remember it happened. You know, there's some film of it right there. You know, this has been this was a dramatic event. This was killing on a speed and density, you know, comparable to 1940s Germany. That's the last time it was like this. So, you know, from my perspective, we've got to do, the president has got to, I think, explain who the adversary is. I know he knows it. I know the people around him know it. But I don't think he gets that the American people don't necessarily know it. And also as a reminder to our European partners that, you know, that these, when you say, you know, you two belligerents are equal, kind of the way Macron talks about it, we're not. There's a big difference between the two of us. And if you can't recognize it, you're not truly a democratic aspirant.
5: So last question, Admiral, in terms of our European partners, if they don't show up now, is that a significant blow, if not a permanent blow, to the alliance. If they don't show up now, they're not showing up when we really need them. I don't know how we count on them with China if they don't show up now.
7: This was a big deal. I want to say first, this is the worst, like, you know, the perfect storm of events. One, President Trump, the stuff with Greenland was kind of unnecessary and did create friction. Two, they weren't briefed very well. We weren't pre-briefed at all. But three, they absolutely responded wrong. And you put those three things together in a blender and you get the condition we're at now where the president's frustrated. I'm glad he recognizes the difference between Poland and the Baltic states and the Western Europeans.
5: Yeah, the frontline states are good.
7: Yeah, that he averred to potentially maybe those troops from Germany don't leave Europe, they go to Poland. That would be fantastic, especially the long-range strike battalion that was coming in, because that's very useful. But my point on this is that you had a perfect storm there of not great things happening.
5: We'll come back to that in future weeks. Rear Admiral Mark Montgomery, senior fellow, retired United States Navy, senior fellow at the Foundation for Defense of Democracies. Follow him on X at Mark C. Montgomery. Thank you, Admiral. I'll be right back, America, with Alex Gray of American Global Security. Stay tuned.
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15: They think that, well, I'll get tired of this, or I'll get bored, or I'll have some pressure, but there's no pressure. There's no pressure at all. We're going to have a complete victory.
5: Morning, glory, and evening, grace, America. Welcome back. I'm Hugh Hewitt. That is, of course, President Trump earlier today in the Oval Office. Discuss that and the Iran war generally. I'm joined by Alex Gray. Alex is the CEO of the American Global Strategies Group, represents some of the country's finest defense companies. He was the former chief of staff at the National Security Council. Alex, are you surprised by the president's confidence?
16: No, not at all. And I think the reason is, Hugh, the United States is in a very enviable strategic position, particularly vis-a-vis Iran. But I would argue that the conflict, the epic fury, has actually strengthened America's geopolitical position globally. You can go region by region. I think we've come out of this in a much stronger geopolitical hand than we went in with it. And the president's looking at the blockade and the success it's having in destroying the war economy of Iran. He's looking at the confusion within the regime. He's looking at their inability to get on the same page. And I think the president's conclusion is, we have a lot higher tolerance for pain at the moment than this decrepit autocratic regime that's falling apart at the seams than they do. So his confidence is not surprising to me.
5: So yesterday, the big story was Senator Mark Kelly, Democrat from Arizona, went on Face the Nation and told Margaret Brennan that he'd been in a classified briefing. That's kind of a red flag. You're not supposed to divulge what you learn in classified briefings. I discussed that with Senator Cotton earlier today, and said, we're running low on munitions. A, I don't believe him. B, do you believe him? And C, if he's right, what do we do?
16: Yeah, well, look, let's start with the fact that Senator Kelly is the living embodiment of the reason why the legislative branch has consistently been sidelined in national security issues over the last 40 plus years, because I can tell you firsthand, when you're making a decision about whether to inform the legislative branch of something at the White House or at the Pentagon, your first assumption is this is going to get leaked and it's going to put people's lives at risk. And it's because of people like Mark Kelly that that is the default position of both Democratic administrations and Republican administrations. To the substance of your question, Hugh, I think that the issue here, yes, we have plenty of munitions to do what the president needs us to do and to have the ability to go back to overmatch kinetically if that's what we have to do. There is a broader point that I think people like the Undersecretary of War, Elbridge Colby, when he was a private citizen, made, and people like myself and others, that consistently we do not have a sufficient defense industrial base to be able to maintain munition stockpiles against a near peer or peer competitor, think China, for a long-term conflict. That is true. Do we have sufficient resources? Do we have sufficient munitions to do what needs to be done in the immediate situation in Iran? I think absolutely. But does the fact that we are stretching a bit, does that show and demonstrate further that we need to be thinking about, in an even more high-end conflict, what our needs are? Absolutely. And if that prompts us to be more strategic about our munitions needs, that's a good thing.
5: Now, Alex Gray, I know you're not going to tell us any trade secrets or disclose anything about your clients that you're not supposed to disclose. You represent the very best in America's defense industrial base. I can tell the audience that. They can look up AGS if they want to see that. Have they ramped up since Trump came back? Do they have a demand signal on which they can rely?
16: They absolutely do. And I think that's both the traditional defense companies. It's also the non-traditional defense companies that are coming into the Pentagon. And this administration particularly has been extremely welcoming of non-traditional players into the defense space. But whether you're traditional, non-traditional, I think companies are looking for two things here. They're looking for surety. They're looking for a sense that budgets are going to match reality. And that's what this over $1 trillion proposed budget helps do. It helps give a signal that you have an administration that wants to see an industrial base ramped up to its full capacity. And the second thing is, I think that they're looking at the reforms that are going on in the Pentagon. People like the Deputy Secretary of War, Steve Feinberg, are finally tackling some of the longstanding procurement and acquisition issues that have bedeviled traditional, non-traditional, everybody in the industrial base. And I think you're starting to see a change in culture and just be very honest, a lot of times for many years, the defense industry, I think, didn't feel that there was a necessity for change. And the president has put a lot of pressure on the industry. And you're starting to see the industry respond in a patriotic and helpful way. And I think that's a very virtuous cycle.
5: Now, Alex, I was downtown D.C. on Friday at the SCSP Expo, and that had, I don't know, hundreds of AI companies and AI-adjacent companies displaying their wares. That's the conference that was organized by Eric Schmidt at the suggestion of Henry Kissinger. It's overwhelming how much innovation America is doing in that space.
16: Does the industry respond in a patriotic and helpful way? And I think that's a very virtuous cycle.

0: I don't think they can actually have a big convention expo with all their defense industries hawking their wares and actually selling them because they'd be afraid of, you know, leaking and getting arrested.
1: Yeah, I mean, look, our great strength, Hugh, as you know better than anyone, is the innovative nature of the American economy. And AI is the place where, at this moment in time, that is most on display every day. You know, obviously the Chinese are working overtime with industrial policy, with coercive efforts to try and keep up. We have just a dynamic rule of law based economy that they can only dream of. My only concern, Hugh, just to be a little bit of a downer, is we are starting to see the Democratic Party particularly look at AI as something to be regulated and something to be constrained. We're seeing it with data centers. We're starting to see it with questions about should we impose a universal basic income. We're starting to see AI regulation at the state level that in some cases is incredibly punitive and counterproductive. So I think that there's beginning to be, as there always is with new technology, a bit of a domestic backlash that we need to be very careful of for both economic innovation reasons, but also for national security reasons.
0: All right, now you're the third guest I've asked this to today. I asked Admiral Montgomery, Senator Cotton. The one thing I know we're not running short of is torpedo tubes in Virginia-class attack submarines. What about just sinking the Iranian tankers? We've been capturing them and taking them into neutral harbors, but if we really run short on munitions, or they got too many ghost fleet, got any problem with just sinking them? I mean, give the crew notice and everything, get them off the boat, but then sink it. That happened 1,000 times in World War II.
1: Yeah. No, Hugh, I think you're 100% right. It's why we defeated the Japanese. We choked them off with undersea dominance, and it's our greatest strength. Look, we did it to the Iranian Navy off the coast of India. I don't see why there's any reason, if you give the appropriate warning to, you know, ostensibly civilian mariners that we're going to do this, if that's the best way, the most efficient tactical way to stop the evading of the blockade, I don't have any problem with it.
0: Okay, good to hear it. That's an interesting question that crossed my mind, because Senator Kelly, I'm not sure I believe him. But if he's right and we have to steward our munitions, we got lots of torpedoes that haven't been used since World War II, except that one time Alex Gray of American Global Security just referenced. Alex Gray, thank you. I'll be right back, America. Stay tuned. Gary Sinise is next.
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4: A man says he was sprayed with mace after a pair of burglars broke into his neighbor's home in Studio City. More from Mark Mayfield.
5: The victim said he rushed to his neighbor's home after he heard a burglar alarm. This happened around noon on Friday along Denny Avenue. The California Post says the suspects were wearing masks and all black clothing and sped away in a Kia. It's one of many burglaries that have been reported in the San Fernando Valley in recent weeks. Los Angeles Mayor Karen Bass and LAPD Chief Jim McDonnell have increased patrols in the area. I'm Mark Mayfield.
6: One person is dead after being hit by an airplane on the runway at Denver International Airport late Friday night. Steve Mark has details.
7: Frontier Flight 4345 from Denver, bound for Los Angeles, cleared for takeoff when that takeoff became aborted.
8: There was an individual walking across the runway.
7: An engine fire was extinguished. Smoke throughout the cabin. Passengers were evacuated and the flight rescheduled for Saturday morning. I'm Steve Mark.
6: Here's National Weather Service meteorologist Andrew Rourke with your Answer weather forecast.
9: Quite a nice day today. A few low clouds hugging the coast near Malibu. Otherwise, sunny skies out there. High temperatures in the valley. It's rather warm, mid-80s to the mid-90s. Big cooling trend, however, on tap for tomorrow, Tuesday. Look for most areas to be in the 70s, maybe a few lower 80s in the warmer valley locations.
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0: Welcome back, America. I'm Hugh Hewitt. Give a listen to that. That is Southern Grind. It is from part three of the part album Resurrection and Revival by Mac Sinise. His father, Gary Sinise, joins us. Gary's been working on that project since Mac's death. He went and found all of his music on his computer. Good friend of the program, Gary Sinise. Good friend of veterans and first responders across the United States, and I love this project. Gary, how are you, and how goes the project with your son? And we'll come to the foundation in the next segment, but tell me about Revival Part 3. Resurrection and Revival Part 3.
1: Yes, thanks so much for having me, Hugh. You and I had talked when we put out the Resurrection and Revival Part 2 album, and that was a lot of music that I found on my son's laptop that he'd written, but never played for me, tucked it away, and I found it, and we went to work on Resurrection and Revival Part 2, which came out in 2024. Last year, 2025, I started looking through the laptop again, and I started finding all kinds of music. And the piece that you just played, a little bit there, is called Southern Grind. That's really the piece that I found that started the whole ball rolling. I had never seen the file when I put together Resurrection and Revival Part 2. And then I stumbled on this file. And it turns out that Mac was writing music for an industrial film called Public Lands. Huh. And one of the pieces that he was writing was this Southern Grind. I never found it. And it's just this great rock and blues tune. And that started me looking through the laptop again. And I started finding all kinds of additional melodies, Mac singing into his phone, just ideas that he was having, playing the piano, all these different things. And we found so many musical ideas and some pretty structured pieces and everything that I thought, well, I've got to go to work on a third album, and Resurrection and Revival Part 3 now is being pressed. It's in pre-sale at the Gary Sinise Foundation, and it comes out next month.
0: Gary, I thought of the fact that we're going to talk today. Yesterday, I was down with my daughter and her four kids, because my son was deployed, and the pastor of her church brought up a very poignant, you know, I'm getting ready to talk to you, making my notes for the next segment about the foundation and the new warriors who've been wounded. And he made a point saying, people, you got to remember on Mother's Day, there are lots of mothers who have lost their children to premature death in the way that Moira has. And for them, it's a very difficult day. Keep them in your prayers. How is Moira?
1: Oh, thanks so much for asking, Hugh. She's doing okay. You know, this is a, you know, the loss of a child is, it's hard to explain. I've met so many of the families of our fallen heroes who have lost service members and whatnot over the years, and I've tried to help them through, and I've learned quite a bit from them about resilience and perseverance and in the face of tremendous grief. And then we got hit with a cancer diagnosis in 2018 for our son Mac, and he battled that for 6 years. And then when we lost him, I mean, even though I could see what the cancer was doing to him, and it was getting worse and worse and worse, I still never believed that we weren't going to get through it. And then when all of a sudden things turned and it was his final hours, and then he was gone, and I couldn't talk to him anymore, and the family couldn't talk to him anymore, and he was gone, I thought about, you know, I couldn't help but think about all the families who have lost loved ones quickly, you know, a bombing or a shooting or something like that, people that I've met so often over the years. And you know, they have given me a lot of strength to try to persevere through this. And certainly Mac leaving all this incredible music for me to find. I mean, it really was like a beautiful gift. There's a book coming out, Hugh, that I've been working on for a couple of years. It comes out in November. It's called Graceful Warrior. And That's how I saw Mac, as this graceful warrior just plowing through as this cancer was disabling him more and more. And then the final year of his life, just gracefully pushing through it because music had come back into his life. And he ended up doing the first record. And now there are three albums of his music. And it's been a beautiful blessing for me to be able to bring it to life.
0: Coming back in the next segment, this is The Ether from Resurrection Revival Part 3.
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0: Welcome back, America. I'm Hugh Hewitt. Friend of the show, Gary Sinise, is still with us. This is Triumphant from Mac Sinise's album, Resurrection and Revival, Part 3, which is forthcoming. Find out about it at the Gary Sinise Foundation, available in a limited supply. Gary, I want to turn to the foundation, and we'll get a longer bit of the last cut before we go out, Following Into You. That's the last cut from Mac's music for today. And then we'll talk when your book comes out, because I think that sounds like a fabulous book in November. But I've been thinking about the foundation. I'm going to do my annual Memorial Day show with the fund. This is the first time in a long time that there will be new families of the fallen and new wounded. And there are a lot of wounded. People don't know that in the war with Iran, there have been hundreds of soldiers, sailors, airmen, and Marines who've been wounded. And you've already assured me you're on the case. Tell people about that, because the Gary Sinise Foundation does fabulous work with our wounded warriors.
1: Well, thanks, you. Just one brief mention, that piece, Triumphant, that you were playing for the National Memorial Day concert on May 24th on PBS. We will be featuring that piece of music. The National Symphony Orchestra is going to be playing that piece of music for a 9/11 anniversary segment. So I'm very, very proud of that.
0: Are they doing that on the Mall?
1: It's right in front of the Capitol. We have 200,000 people on the lawn, the West Lawn of the Capitol, and the National Symphony Orchestra is going to be playing that piece and another piece that Mac wrote from Resurrection and Revival Part 2. So I guess you gotta believe that the music is good if the National Symphony is going to put.
0: Yeah, they're not going to do that as a favor to anybody. They're going to insist on playing something that makes people stand up and feel proud on our nation's 250th birthday. So let's talk about the foundation.
1: Absolutely, Hugh. As you asked me about the current conflict and the wounded, and of course, you know, whenever our country is in conflict or bad things are happening or whatever that we hear about in terms of our service members sacrificing, my foundation jumps into action, and we reached out immediately to help the families of our fallen heroes that we've lost, you know, in this current conflict. But also there have been, you know, hundreds of wounded in these missile attacks and whatnot. And so we, you know, jump into action. The American people support the Gary Sinise Foundation and help us do a lot of wonderful, wonderful things so that we can ensure that these families that are going through difficulties know that we're not going to forget about them and we're going to help them through in whatever way that might be. We supported some of the families that have fallen in various ways, you know, recently, and some of the wounded recently. There was, and remember that terrorist attack in on our National Guard on the streets of Washington.
0: Oh, yes.
1: We lost a soldier there, and we supported her family through that, as well as the family of the wounded soldier, just trying to help them through. Wherever we can, we want to be proactive in reaching out to these families, reaching out to these units that need support. Because, you know, a unit losing a soldier, that can be devastating on the entire unit. And so we just reach out and try to help them through those moments in whatever way we can. We don't want to forget, and we want to always try to do a little more to help them.
0: You know, Gary, you've been talking about this on this program for 20... I don't know how long the foundation has been going, but it's a couple of decades, and you have enormous trust with the American 15 people.
1: Years.
0: 15 years? You have an enormous trust. And so people trust you with the money. And I think that's a wonderful brand to have. And you're not ever retiring, right? You're not going to retire on us.
1: Not not anytime soon, no. I'm actually going to Dover Air Force Base on the 20th to play a concert at Dover. That's, of course, where the families of our fallen come through with a dignified transfer. They have a great mission out there, an important mission, and they don't get a lot of attention in terms of support. So we're going to take my band out there and play for them. And then I'm going to Fort Belvoir on the 21st. I just got back from England, where we played a couple of concerts. We actually were at one of the Air Force bases over there with a squadron that had the F-15 that got shot down over Iran. Thankfully, the two pilots were rescued, but we played at that base and supported that mission there. We just want to make sure. And look, I started doing this years ago. I got a lot of veterans in my family. I have great respect for them. I want to do everything I can to help them through, no matter if we're in current conflict or not. Somebody is serving out there. They're sacrificing. People get hurt in training accidents. We lose them, unfortunately, to, they take their own lives sometimes. And those families go through a lot. We have one of our programs is called Snowball Express, just specifically focused on the families and the children. Especially of our fallen heroes. And these families go through a lot, and people don't realize how difficult it can be to lose somebody in military service. So,
0: well, the Sinise Foundation does, and I appreciate it as the father of grandkids with the military dad. Gary, we're going to go out with Following In next album, Resurrection and Revival. Tell me a little bit about this. You can bring up the music now, Adam, and let Adam and let Gary talk us out.
1: Falling Into You is a song I found a voice memo in Mac's phone where he tuned this melody, and I thought it was a great melody, and so I brought it to one of my band members, Dan Meyer, who had worked on some other songs with Mac, and we created a beautiful song called Falling Into You. And that's the melody right there that I heard Max singing into his phone.
0: Well, we'll go out with that. And I'll remind everyone, there's a Resurrection Revival available soon at the Gary Sinise Foundation. But you can also direct contributions to help our military service families injured in so many different ways and serving always. Gary Sinise, good to see you again, friend. We'll talk in November. Can't wait to hear that concert on the Mall. Featuring Max Music in May. Be well. Don't go anywhere, Max. I'll be right back.

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2: Eddie, you have been treating people for sleep apnea for quite some time, and I want you to know I am Mr. Energy, but there was a point where I almost fell asleep at the wheel and crashed, and I finally realized what it was. It was sleep apnea.
3: Absolutely. Studies have shown that people that have sleep apnea that have approximately a 50% higher chance of getting a stroke. The oxygen gets cut off, and you get a myocardial infarction in your sleep.
2: Yeah, you mentioned cardio and infarction. You can get a heart attack, you can get a cardiac arrest.
3: I mean, some of the common problems that most of us don't want to have, you know, one is sleep apnea can cause ED issues.
2: Why would that be related?
3: Because when your hormonal system gets affected, when you have oxygen desaturation, that means you don't get oxygen, your testosterone levels go down. You'd be surprised how many people are sleeping in separate rooms.
2: So what do you do for people, your alternative to a CPAP machine?
3: Absolutely. The oral device, as opposed to the CPAP, brings your jaw forward and therefore your tongue goes forward with it, so your tongue cannot go back and close your airway. You open the gate. And you don't need to put the mask and the hose to pump that oxygen there.
2: So, folks, why would you continue to place your health at risk? What are you waiting for? Prolong your life. Elongate your life. Go see Dr. Simon. Make sure you're getting rich oxygen while you sleep, as well as during the day. Dr. Eddie Simon, 892-SMILE, 892-SMILE, TMJExpert.com.
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6: 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Massive amnesty. They brought their people here under Biden. They're trying to protect them by destroying ICE. And then they're going to give them massive amnesty.
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8: Welcome back, America. I'm Hugh Hewitt. That was really an extraordinary couple of segments with Gary Sinise. The music is beautiful. Max Sinise's music is beautiful. Gary's work with our military, our wounded, our fallen, their families, amazing. He's been doing it for 15 years. Gary Sinise Foundation. He's just been doing it for a long, long time. Good friend of the show, better friend to everyone in the military, as is the Lieutenant Dan Mann. 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I'm with my grandkids this week. And they will never want for being able to go to summer camp. 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I want to close the show by reminding you what I told you about in segment two or three today. I look wounded because I did spend the weekend with the grandkids. And T-Rex Teddy, planted his thumb in my eye when we were reading bedtime story. You know, four-year-olds are not really in great control of their body, and T-Rex Teddy is going to be a triathlete or a boxer or something. He's a lean, mean fighting machine who's a half foot taller than most other kids in his class. But he doesn't really have he's coordinated on the way I'm coordinated, which is not at all. And so he threw his hand out. He landed that thumb right in my eye. Meanwhile, Genghis Kate was attacking me from the other side. I was outflanked. I was outnumbered and outflanked. So I'm beaten up. But I got my relief factor to make it recover. All right, so I'll be back in the game. Kate worked over my back. Teddy gave me a roundhouse to the right eye. But I'm back in the game because of relief factor. And T-Rex Teddy and Genghis Kate cannot hold me. The Scholar and the Flash, they're different kind of... 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I kind of attack them and knock them over a little bit. 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
14: With SRN News, I'm Keith Peters in Washington. President Trump says he prevented Iran from gaining a nuclear weapon years ago in defense of allies in the region.
15: If the Obama deal wasn't terminated by me, they would have had it 6 years ago, and they would have used it immediately on Israel and also the rest of the Middle East. You saw that when they started shooting rockets. Nobody thought Saudi Arabia and Qatar and UAE were going to get hit, or Kuwait, Bahrain. I think it was a tremendous strategic mistake, and they wasted those missiles. We have the Patriots that knocked them down every time.
14: Trump spoke at the White House today saying the Iran ceasefire is on life support after he rejected the country's latest proposal for not including a nuclear concession. On Wall Street, the Dow up by 95 points, the Nasdaq rose 27, the S&P advanced 13. This is SRN News.
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2: Adam Carolla is my guest.
1: Mexico screwed up dessert because I go, what's the difference between a bagel and a Danish? And somebody said, sugar. And they said, okay, well, when we make our desserts, let's just make it all sugar. That'll be the best dessert in the world. And so they melted it down. They shaped it in the form of a cactus. And they said, this is the greatest dessert ever. And everyone went, fat, as your people would say. Because you need things in the dessert.
2: Your people.
17: You know, I cook one way and she cooked another, which is one of the downsides of our marriage because I put on 50 pounds.
2: You put on 50 pounds because you cook?
17: I cook and she cooks. A different way, but we taught each other how we cook, and we both cook very well.
2: I see. You put on 50 pounds in 4 years?
17: Yeah.
2: You need more yard work. See, that's your problem. You're sharing the yard work. I knew a guy who, for years, associated with a guy, because he was interesting, he was intelligent, but he had a horrible character. Horrible. And got burned. Really burned. Burnt to a crisp. There are so many reasons people choose to be in association with people, and most of them are wrong and self-destructive.
16: In a world where more and more people decide what's right and wrong based on how they feel, what happens when feelings become the only moral standard? If emotions alone define truth, then who decides why murder, theft, or violence are wrong? And if someone feels justified in destroying property or harming others, on what basis can society say they're wrong? For 50 years, Dennis Prager has challenged audiences around the world to think deeply about the moral foundations of civilization. In his new book, If There Is No God, he confronts the biggest questions of human existence. 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Why do innocent people suffer? And can morality survive without God? Whether a believer, a skeptic, or somewhere in between, this book offers serious answers for a morally confused age. 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It's Timeless Wisdom with Dennis Prager right here on AM 870, The Answer.
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18: Larry Elder here, the sage from South Central, the prince of Pico Union, the czar of common sense, the great Eldersky, Don Lorenzo. Welcome to the program. No Victor Crafts allowed because we've got a country to save. So let's get her teed up.
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22: 888-971-SAGE, 888-971-7243. I am Larry Elder. We are Salem News Channel. President Trump rejects Iran's latest offer to end the war, says it is totally unacceptable. Democrats are in a panic over losing the gerrymandering war. Democrat South Carolina House member James Clyburn, who happens to be black, said no matter how they change his district, he will still retain his seat. Then what's the problem? More than a dozen D.C. cops might lose their jobs.

0: Observer claims that they changed crime data to make the city appear safer. Donald Trump appeared on the Stephen Colbert Show way back in September 2015. And for whatever reason, Colbert's attitude was very different than it is now. Nick Shirley visited Cuba and observed communism up close and personal. Too bad he didn't bring Michael Moore with him. Bernie Sanders made a climate change prediction 6 years ago. How did that turn out? Border czar Tom Homan says he is still pursuing mass deportation and that all illegal aliens are on the table. Otherwise, he says, we encourage more illegal immigration. An investigation uncovered massive Medicaid fraud in Ohio. Israeli Prime Minister Bibi Netanyahu says he wants his country to get to the point where it does not need any American aid. All of this and more. The number again, 888-971-7243, 888-971-SAGE. And dissent, of course, is welcome. Speaking of which, let me start out with a couple of letters I received from a gentleman who says his first name is John, but who knows. Please go back to where you're from, Larry. Apparently, he did not get everything off his chest because he wrote another one. Please go back to where your family is from, Larry, otherwise somewhere in ape-crazy Africa, I guess. Now, if Donald Trump referred to Africa as ape-crazy, would someone not accuse him of being racist? Now, apparently what John is upset about is what I've been saying about America no longer being a systemically racist nation, which the Democrats, of course, push, which is why they're so upset over the way the Supreme Court, in their opinion, gutted the Voting Rights Act. It didn't gut anything. It just said that that section of the Voting Rights Act did not mean that you can use race to create majority black, majority brown districts. The whole purpose behind the Voting Rights Act, just to go back, if you don't mind, John, there was a time when your party, I'm sure you're a Democrat, used poll taxes to prevent blacks in the South from voting, literacy taxes to prevent blacks in the South from voting, grandfather clauses to prevent blacks in the South from voting. The Voting Rights Act was to end all of that and to require Southern states that they were going to alter the requirements for voting to first get approval from the federal government. That's what it was designed to do. Over the years, it morphed into using it to create majority black and majority brown districts on the assumption A, that non-black and non-brown voters would not vote for a black or brown politician, and B, that black and brown people need to be represented by a black or brown politician. What is that? Other than a complete refutation of MLK's goal of having a colorblind society where people are being evaluated based on content of character rather than color of skin. Consider this. America's three largest cities are what? New York, L.A., Chicago. All of which have black mayors, none of which is a majority black city. How did they get elected? I'm in Los Angeles, where we just elected, and she's now running for re-election, a black female mayor. The city of L.A. is roughly 8 or 9% black. How did that happen? How did Maryland, a slave state, elect a black governor? How did that happen? How did years ago Virginia, the capital of the Confederacy, elect a black governor? How did that happen? How did it happen that Byron Donalds in Florida is from a majority white district? How did that happen? How did John James, a Republican House member from Michigan, who represents a majority white district, get elected? How did that happen? How did Wesley Hunt in Texas, whose district is not majority black, the largest group are Hispanics, but he got elected? How did that happen? How did Burgess Owens, who is a Republican congressman from Utah, get elected? His district, majority white. How does that happen if your assumptions are accurate? That black and brown voters won't vote for a black or brown politician, and that black people need to be represented by a black person or a brown person if you're Hispanic. What difference does it make whether or not the politician is black or white if he or she is left-wing and supports all the things that you support? Open borders, opposing school choice, rich people don't deserve their wealth, taxes need to be raised on rich people, we need to expand the welfare state. You want open borders? All the things you support, white liberals support, as do black liberals. What difference does it make? I mentioned this, I think, last week or the week before last. Gloria Allred and I one time were colleagues at the same radio station, and she was pushing for an actress named Sybil Shepherd to run for president. And I said, why? And she said, well, she'll protect women's right to choose. At the time, the nominee was likely to be Al Gore. He ultimately was the nominee. I said, what is her position compared to Al Gore's on abortion? How is Al Gore's position on hers any different? She had no answer. So it takes a female to promote a pro-choice agenda that a male also supports. What sense does that even make? I also want to reiterate something I said. Harold Ford, who was a Democrat congressman from Tennessee, decided to run for Senate in a state that's not majority black. I guess he thought maybe he could win. He didn't win. But the man who succeeded him in his seat, which is majority black, is Steve Cohen, who's still there. He happens to be white. So black people voted for a white guy when the prior congressperson was black? How does that happen? Maxine Waters, original founder of Congressional Black Caucus, represents a district here in the greater LA area. It is not majority black. The largest group are Hispanics. How did that happen? The majority of people in her district are not black people, but they voted for a black woman to represent them, a Democrat. How does that happen in a country that is as race conscious as Democrats believe it is? I've mentioned this before. The largest city of over 100,000 that voted for Donald Trump in 2016 is Abilene, Texas. Roughly 10% black. Shortly after Trump got overwhelmingly elected, the city overwhelmingly voted for its first black mayor. How does this happen if the country is the way the Democrats think it is? And consider this. James Clyburn is the longtime member of the House in South Carolina, Democrat. I believe, like Maxine Waters, he is one of the founders of Congressional Black Caucus. He's the one who, after Bernie Sanders won the Nevada caucuses and became for a while the front runner, put his arm around Joe Biden and embraced Joe Biden shortly before the South Carolina primary. Biden wins the primary, the rest is history. That's how powerful this guy is. That's how influential this guy is. Well, guess what he said would happen in the event that they redesigned his congressional seat, number 41.
1: You know, the voters will have the last word on this, and I don't know why people think I cannot get reelected if they redistrict South Carolina. Now, I have a district that's about a 45% African American. I have no idea what the number will be after the legislature finishes, but whatever that number is, I will be running on a record and a promise. My record and America's promise. So I'm going to run, irrespective of what the makeup of the district might be, because I believe that I have a record is very acceptable to the South Carolina voter, and I have a good understanding of America's promise, and we'll run on that.
0: So what's the problem? He sounds like Republican Wesley Hunt, number 49.
2: There's been a lot of talk how there won't be any black Republican members in the new term. What do you make of that?
3: Nothing. I don't understand how that's relevant.
2: Is there a problem with, like, recruitment? Or,
3: I don't think it's a problem with anything. I'm not here because I'm black. I am here because I'm qualified representative for Congressional District 38, and the American people choose who they want to choose. Yeah. And the one thing I don't want to get into is this game of race bait all day, every day. Yeah. If there's four, if there's 10, if there's none, what we are talking about is who is the best person that is best qualified to fill a seat regardless of the way that they look. And I tell people this all the time until I'm blue in the face. I represent a white majority district that President Trump would have won by over 20 points, and I won by 25 points the last time I ran. I'm being judged not by the color of my skin, but by the content of my character. I don't care how many black people are here. I want the most qualified people that are here.
2: And thank you. Oh, got it. Thank you, Harrison.

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2: Stuck in traffic? We've got the answer.
3: On southbound 5 at Broadway, there's a two-vehicle crash blocking the fast lane. Start making your way over to the right to avoid the hazard ahead. CHP is en route. On southbound 101 at Western Avenue, there's a two-vehicle crash blocking the far right lane. Start making your way over to the left to avoid the lane closure. On southbound 57 at Arrow Highway, there's a fire on the right shoulder. Fire personnel is en route. This is CHP Officer McIntyre with you up-to-the-minute answer traffic report.
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1: 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I am Larry Elder. We are Salem News Channel. It is getting to be close to summer. You know what that means? It means it's time for our Prison Fellowship Angel Tree campaign, so that kids who have a mother or father, sometimes even both, behind bars, can go to summer camp this summer. I think I told you how you stepped up in our last campaign for food for the poor. so that I raise more money than any of the other hosts. That had never happened before. And we started out dead last. And then all of a sudden, you guys kicked in big time. But I'm hoping the same thing can happen this time. I've been representing Angel Tree now for over 10 years. I've gone to a couple of summer camps. I've seen these kids. Now some of them come back and they serve as counselors to motivate other kids. Again, these are kids with a mom or a dad, or sometimes even both, in prison. Can you imagine? Your gift of $200 or whatever you feel led to give can get an at-risk kid out of a bad neighborhood near gangs and drugs. A whole week of fresh air, Christian fellowship through an Angel Tree camp. Some of them have never been out of the city, never been in the forest, let alone gathered around people who have a mom or dad like they do behind bars. People that can understand what they're going through. If you go to my website, LarryElder.com, there is an Angel Tree banner at the top. You can make a secure online donation, or you can phone in your gift, 888-206-2855, 888-206-2855. Our goal is to help as many children with a mom or dad in prison. Again, sometimes even both are behind bars. I kid you not. I met one who had both parents behind bars. This could be their only opportunity this year to leave their struggles behind and have fun with other kids who have a similar situation in a very supportive environment. Plus, Angel Tree Camp is where they learn about Christ's amazing love for them, and they receive the tools and encouragement to grow in their faith. And many of them go on to come back year after year, and some of them come back and become counselors. So please help send a child to an Angel Tree camp this summer. Again, I'm looking for $200, but whatever you feel led to give. I know that people are having an issue with gas prices. Inflation is still much higher than I'm sure the president would want. So if $200 is too big of a stretch, I get it. 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Or you can go to my website, LarryElder.com. 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Again, LarryElder.com, Angel Tree banner at the very top. 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That's 888-206-2855. Again, thank you so much. We're just getting started. Now, I just now played you James Clyburn, who's considered to be a very respected, longtime member of the House, who, by the way, extracted a promise from Joe Biden when he got Joe Biden, when he agreed to support Joe Biden for the presidency in 2020. That your first Supreme Court nominee be a black female. Biden said, sure. So now we have Ketanji Brown Jackson, who a lot of people feel, with all due respect, is not competent. I've never seen a justice like Alito condemn another justice the way he's condemned her, not just for her being wrong, but for her scholarship, citing cases that don't fit the right case. And, Biden also is under a lot of pressure to have a running mate who was a black female. Speaking of which, I got a letter from a man named Liberal Don from Atlanta. Larry, you recently said that Josh Shapiro would have been the VP nominee if he had not been Jewish. Wrong. Josh had been a major critic of BB, and black America would have abandoned the party if Kamala was overlooked for him. Liberal Don, I'm talking about the fact that Shapiro would not have been the nominee in 2020. He wasn't even a governor then. I'm talking about the reason Kamala Harris did not choose him to be her running mate in 2024 against Trump. After she got nominated, he was on the short list. And I said on the air then, he won't be the nominee because he's Jewish. And Democrats have a real problem with anti-Semitism, whether they admit it or not. That's what I was talking about. I said, had Shapiro not been Jewish, it would have been a whole different ballgame. So I don't know exactly what you're talking about. I'm talking about the reason Kamala Harris did not

0: black congressperson decided to run for Senate. Presumably, he thought a bunch of white people would vote for him because Tennessee is not majority black. No state is. But he decided to run. Apparently believed in himself. He lost. And Steve Cohen apparently believed in himself. He's white and ran in this majority black district, and he won. And got reelected. So what America are you talking about? Are you talking about the one that Obama said at his keynote speech in 2004? I was there. The pundits like to slice and dice America up into blue states and red states. We shouldn't be doing that. We're just one country. Didn't you say that, Mr. Obama? Aren't you now criticizing a colorblind decision by the Supreme Court when you gave that speech about how colorblind America should be and could be? 888-971-SAGE. I am Larry Elder. Do not leave town.
1: Larry will be right back. 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
3: California's oil production continues its sharp decline, reshaping the state's energy picture. Correspondent Ron Taylor reports.
4: Statewide, crude output has fallen by about 50% over the past two decades. California now imports roughly 75% of its oil. Strict regulations have slashed new drilling permits, and major refinery closures have cut refining capacity by 17%. The result? Gas prices averaging around $6 a gallon. Far above the national average, and greater vulnerability to global supply shocks. Ron Taylor reporting.
3: Assemblymember Diane Dixon was featured on a special Capital edition of Sunday Morning Newsmakers.
5: The fact is we don't have enough oil, and these kind of, we're down to, what, seven oil wells, refineries. We're chasing them out and blaming them when the real blame goes elsewhere. We have not permitted a single oil drilling platform in I don't know how many years.
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6: Quite a nice day today. A few low clouds hugging the coast near Malibu. Otherwise, sunny skies out there. High temperatures in the valley. It's rather warm, mid-80s to the mid-90s. Big cooling trend, however, on tap for tomorrow, Tuesday. Look for most areas to be in the 70s, maybe a few lower 80s in the warmer valley location.
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10: 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Liberal Young Kim opposed President Trump's immigration policy, voting to protect convicted criminal illegal immigrants from deportation. 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And Kim voted to censure President Trump, but voted against censoring Adam Schiff. Anti-Trump. Woke. Liberal. That's the real Young Kim. 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
3: You know, the voters will have the last word on this, and I don't know why people think I cannot get reelected if they redistrict South Carolina. Now, I have a district that's about a 45% African American. I have no idea what the number will be after the legislature finishes, but whatever that number is, I will be running on a record and a promise. My record and America's promise. So I'm going to run irrespective what the makeup of the district might be, because I believe that I have a record is very acceptable to the South Carolina voter, and I have a good understanding of America's promise, and we'll run on that.
4: There's been a lot of talk how there won't be any black Republican members in the new term.
3: Yeah,
4: what do you make of that?
5: Nothing. I don't understand how that's relevant.
4: Is there a problem with like recruitment?
5: I don't think there's a problem with anything. I'm not here because I'm black. I am here because I'm qualified representative for Congressional District 38, and the American people choose who they want to choose. Yeah. And the one thing I don't want to get into is this game of race bait all day, every day. If there's four, if there's 10, if there's none, what we are talking about is who is the best person that is best qualified to fill a seat regardless of the way that they look. And I tell people this all the time till I'm blue in the face. I represent a white majority district that President Trump would have won by over 20 points, and I won by 25 points the last time I ran. I'm being judged not by the color of my skin, but by the content of my character. I don't care how many black people are here. I want the most qualified people that are here.
4: And
5: thank you.
4: Guys, 888-971-SAGE, 888-971-7243.
6: 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So I repeat, here you have James Clyburn saying it doesn't matter how they redesign my district, irrespective of the racial composition, I'm going to be elected. I'm going to run. Then what's the problem? New York Times headline, private call reveals Democrats' desperation over tossing of map. Subheadline, conversation involving House members from Virginia and the top House Democrat, referring to Hakeem Jeffries, reflected the fury and desperation that has gripped the party after Friday's ruling in the state. There are lots of ways you can interpret the Supreme Court ruling. One of them is to look at the concurring opinion written by Justice Clarence Thomas. It's very short. Quote, this court should never have interpreted Section 2 of the Voting Rights Act of 1965 to effectively give racial groups an entitlement to roughly proportional representation. By doing so, the court led legislatures and courts to systematically divide the country into electoral districts along racial lines. Blacks were drawn into black districts and given black representatives, Hispanics were drawn into Hispanic districts and given Hispanic representatives, and so on. He said it's a complete refutation of the colorblind society that we all ought to be striving for. So what the Supreme Court essentially said is, America is no longer systemically racist. Voting Rights Act was designed to make sure that blacks were not subjected to literacy tax before they voted, poll taxes before they voted, grandfather clauses before they voted. That's no longer the case. By the way, if they start that again, the Voting Rights Act is still there. They didn't overturn the Voting Rights Act. They just said you cannot interpret Section 2 to mandate the creation of districts so that they're majority black or majority Hispanic, to therefore create a black congressperson or a white congressperson. Why? Because the assumption rests upon the idea that only blacks will vote for blacks, only whites will vote for whites, only blacks can be represented by blacks, only Hispanics can be represented by Hispanics. What is that? article in the New York Times said, during a private conversation, included Democrat House members from Virginia and Representative Hakeem Jeffries from New York, the minority leader, the lawmakers vented anger at their defeat at the Virginia Supreme Court. One of the ideas that they suggested is removing every single justice of the Virginia Supreme Court and replacing him, or changing the law to mandate retirement. Right now, there's mandatory retirement at the age of 75. They're considering lowering it to the age of 54. That's the youngest member, meaning every single member would then have to resign because they're too old. And some Democrat lawmakers who were quoted, not on the record but off the record, say, hey, that's just a little too far. That's just a little too cute. 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What did Obama say in 2004? Don't go away.

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2: Stuck in traffic? We've got the answer.
3: On westbound 60 at Atlantic Boulevard, there's tire tread within the number 3 lane. Use caution when driving through the area. CHP is en route to clear the roadway. On westbound 105 at Long Beach Boulevard, there's debris within the number 1 lane. If you do see any debris within the roadway, make sure you slow down and start making your way over to the left or to the right to avoid the hazard. On westbound 210 at Sunland Boulevard, there's tire tread within the number 3 lane. This is CHP Officer McIntyre with your up-to-the-minute answer traffic report.
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7: 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We're talking about the Democrats' absolute meltdown over the redistricting war, gerrymandering. They accused Donald Trump of starting it, pressuring Texas to redistrict in mid-decade, which they did, as if Donald Trump started it. I'm holding in my baby brown libertarian fingers article from Politico 2017. Quote, former Obama Attorney General Eric Holder on Thursday officially launched the, wait for it, National Democratic Redistricting Committee as the center of Democratic rebuilding in the era of President-elect Donald Trump and as Democrats' main hope to roll back Republican gains in state legislatures and prepare for redistricting in 2021. The end goal, House majorities in Congresses elected after 2020. So you're telling me that former Obama AG Eric Holder was involved in advising states on how to redistrict to increase minority representation? How do I know race was used? Well, this is an article from the Associated Press about a district in Alabama, 2024. Quote, the National Democratic Redistricting Committee, the one that was founded by Eric Holder, which Holder chairs, supported the legal battle that led to a district being redrawn into a competitive seat where black voters would have the opportunity to influence the outcome. Close quote. So what the Supreme Court said in their recent decision, Louisiana, 6-3, look, Voting Rights Act wasn't set up to make sure that there'd be black districts and black politicians presiding over those black districts and brown districts and so forth. It was there to make sure that black voters stopped getting shafted, stopped being blocked from voting. There were things called literacy tests, which, by the way, Democrats did, and poll taxes, meaning you had to pay money to vote, or grandfather clauses, meaning if your grandfather could vote, then you could vote. Well, grandfather couldn't vote, so therefore you can't vote. Democrats were doing that. The Voting Rights Act was designed to strike all that nonsense down, and it did. But then it's corrupted and being used to create these majority black districts, as if you're a black person, you need to be represented by a black person, and as if you're for a white person, you won't vote for a black person. This is Barack Obama giving the keynote address 2004 in Boston. I was there, number 24.
8: Now, even as we speak, there are those who are preparing to divide us. The spin masters, the negative ad peddlers, who embrace the politics of anything goes. Well, I say to them tonight, there is not a liberal America and a conservative America. There is the United States of America. There is not a black America and a white America and Latino America and Asian America. There's the United States of America. The pundits like to slice and dice our country into red states and blue states. Red states for Republicans, blue states for Democrats. But I've got news for them too. We worship an awesome God in the blue states. And we don't like federal agents poking around in our libraries in the red states. We coach Little League in the blue states. And yes, we've got some gay friends in the red states. There are patriots who opposed the war in Iraq, and there are patriots who supported the war in Iraq. We are one people, all of us pledging allegiance to the Stars and Stripes, all of us defending the United States of America.
7: What happened to that guy? There are those right now dividing us up into blue states and red states, pitting Americans against Americans. At one time, he opposed gerrymandering. Then he used it to make his state, Illinois, seat in the state that he adopted even safer. And now, of course, he's trashing Donald Trump. Did you see the absolute meltdown on CNN? This is supposed to be the news network, right? Listen to what Abby Phillip, the leader host, said, number 23.
9: America's redistricting battles just became a full-fledged war. Democrats are vowing to go all in tonight after a consequential setback in Virginia, the state Supreme Court striking down the new congressional map that favors Democrats, ruling that the party began the process of putting the measure on the ballot too late. The new map would have created four new majority blue districts, and it was created in response to President Trump's call for red states to redraw maps to favor Republicans. Now, last month, voters narrowly passed that referendum, and Democrats are vowing to appeal. The House Minority Leader, Hakeem Jeffries, says that the fight is just getting started, and it all comes after the Supreme Court issued a historic ruling that severely weakened the Voting Rights Act of 1965, and it opened the door to new redistricting battles all across the South, like, for example, in Alabama, where Republicans are now asking the Supreme Court to allow the state to revert back to an old map that it had struck down. The court in 2023 ultimately ordered the officials to redraw its map after it tried to pack black voters into one district. So we are, to be frank, in the depths of hell now.
7: Hold on. So we are, to be frank, in the depths of hell. Supreme Court issued a ruling saying you can't draw a district predominantly using race. So we are in the depths of hell, says this host on CNN. Depths of hell. Did you read Clarence Thomas' concurring opinion? Did you read the majority opinion? We are in the depths of hell. We're no longer using poll taxes. No longer using literacy tests. No longer using grandfather clauses. There are more black elected officials per capita in the South than anywhere else, by the way. elected a black president, got reelected. I got a question for you. 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
18: Hey, Larry Elder. This is Nick from New York. Thank you very much for your wisdom on the radio. Everyone appreciates you, even though we got a bunch of leftists that hate us. Anyway, ciao, my friend.
7: 888-971-SAGE, 888-971-7243. I am Larry Elder, Salem News Channel. Nick Shirley visited Cuba. Should have taken Michael Moore with him, who said Cuba is just wonderful. They have a great healthcare system. Nick Shirley observed communism up close and personal. Bernie Sanders made a climate change prediction 6 years ago. Let's find out how well that went. Borders Czar Tom Homan says he's still pursuing mass deportation, that all illegal aliens are, as he put it, on the table. Why? Well, we would simply encourage more illegal immigration. Investigation discovered massive Medicaid fraud in the state of Ohio. Prime Minister Bibi Netanyahu says he wants his country to get to the point where it does not need American military aid. And Donald Trump appeared on the Steve Colbert Show in September 2015 as a candidate. And Colbert treated him very differently than I suspect he'd treat him now if he were ever to invite him back on the show. All of this and more, 888-971-SAGE, 888-971-7243. Steve is in Simi Valley. Steve, you're on the Larry Elder Show.
13: Why? What does he want to know?
7: Steve, you're on.
13: Yeah.
7: Steve in Simi Valley, you are on the air. Okay, Steve was not alert. Here is President Trump, future President Trump, on the Steve Colbert Show. Speaking of Steve, number 45.
19: Are you shocked at all at the enormous response you've gotten from the crowds, from the voters, from the people out there in America? Because you shocked the Republicans.
20: Right. It's been so really amazing. We went to Mobile, Alabama a couple of weeks ago. We had 31,000 people. Dallas, Texas the other day, and we had 20,000 people and did it in about 3 days, filled it up in 3 days. There's been a tremendous response in New Hampshire and Iowa. No matter where we go, it seems that the response, it just gets better and better.
19: I'm not surprised at all. I'll tell you. Is because
20: I'm liking him a lot.
19: I'm liking you too. I'm not surprised at all, because especially in the Republican field, because the Republican Party has been a big pusher of the idea that money is speech. And you're a $10 billion mouth.
20: That's another way.
19: You're their worst nightmare. Do you think they really want to stop you? Do you think they can stop you?
20: I think that the establishment and the Republican Party probably isn't that thrilled. I will say this, I'm financing my own campaign. It's a self-funder. In other words, I'm spending my own money. I'm not asking the lobbyists.
7: Did he say, I'm liking you and I'm liking you too? Sure did. Colbert thought he was a breath of fresh air, that he was shaking up the establishment. It was only until later that Colbert came down with a stage 4 case of Trump derangement syndrome. 888-971-SAGE. Do not leave town. We're just getting warmed up.
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24: With SRN News, I'm Keith Peters in Washington. The Supreme Court is leaving women's access to a widely used abortion pill untouched until at least Thursday.
25: Justice Samuel Alito's order on Monday prevents restrictions on the drug imposed by a federal appeals court from taking effect for now. It allows women seeking abortions to continue obtaining the pill at pharmacies or through the mail without an in-person visit to a doctor. The court is dealing with its latest abortion controversy 4 years after its conservative majority overturned Roe v. Wade. Bob Agner reporting.
24: On Wall Street, the Dow up by 95 points. The Nasdaq rose 27, with the S&P 500 advancing by 13 points. Oil closing at around $98 a barrel on the New York Mercantile Exchange. This is SRN News.
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0: Here, the sage from South Central, the prince of Pico Union, the czar of common sense, the great Eldersky, Don Lorenzo. Welcome to the program. No victocrats allowed because we've got a country to save. So let's get her teed up.
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7: 888-971-SAGE, 888-971-7243. I am Larry Elder. We are Salem News Channel. We're going to get into the state of the Iran war in a second. Nick Shirley went to Cuba. Not too surprisingly, things aren't going that well in Cuba. One more quick word about Trump and the gerrymandering wars. It is true that Trump pressured Texas into redesigning its map. It is also true that Democrats have been doing this since 2017, as I mentioned. A committee to advise states on how to redraw districts to increase the representation of people of color. The committee was set up in 2017 by former AG Eric Holder, who goes around advising states. And Republicans, playing by the rules, asleep at the wheel. And Trump kicked him in the you-know-what and told him to get involved. I think at the end of it, one of the greatest things that Trump has given this country, or I should say given Republicans, is a backbone, a spine, to fight back. Fight back against being called a bigot. If Maxine Waters appears to be low IQ, I'm going to say it. You can call me sexist and racist if you want, but she's low IQ. If DEI means that you're lowering standards, I'm going to say it. Call me what you want, but it's not good for our country. America's enemies are sending people to this country to undermine the country as they enter illegally, and they are coming from prison, some, from mental institutions, some, and Trump said it. Trump said he wants to build a wall. Majority of Americans, including majority of Republicans, I don't believe are in favor of it. They are now. He's been an incredible force for change, for the good. And I've said a million times, don't look at some of the nonsense, him bragging about his wealth, bragging about the size of his crowds. Look to see where the ball lands. And he told these Republicans to get off the schneid and look at your maps and see if you can't design them to benefit us, the way Democrats have been doing for years. We haven't done a damn thing about it. And now we've gone from doom and gloom about the midterms to a sort of guarded optimism. The Iran war ends in an acceptable way, and the price of gas falls dramatically, as I believe it will, and the economy continues to improve, as I believe it will. You're talking about a whole different deal come November of this year. And once again, the man will have been underestimated. Jake Tapper, after the 2020 election, for many Americans, to paraphrase Gerald Ford, America's long national nightmare is over. He came back, becoming only the second president in history to have non-consecutive terms. That's the determination of this man. That's the energy of this man. I've never seen the like of it. I've never seen that kind of confidence, that kind of boldness, that kind of energy, as I said a moment ago. Never. even if you hate his guts, you should be impressed by the fact that he secured the border in about a month. We were told for 4 years, either they are secure, even though you cut on CNN or Fox or Newsmax and see hordes of people coming to the country from the southern border, overrunning the Border Patrol. And then Mayorkas testifies under oath, the border is secure. And then later on he said, it's as secure as it can be given the absence of comprehensive immigration reform. Well, without comprehensive immigration reform, Trump comes back and the border secured to a greater degree, arguably, than in American history, southern border, without comprehensive immigration reform. Is that not impressive? I think our friend Mark would even say that's impressive. Before the war, gas prices down to a 5-year low. Mortgage rates, 3-year low. Negotiates the release of the hostages in Gaza and their remains. Pressures our NATO allies to spend 5% of their GDP when they weren't even doing 2%. And even the Secretary General of NATO, Mark Rutte, says Trump was right. We were freeloading. I'm paraphrasing. They even referred to Trump as his daddy. Impressive. Very, very impressive. And then this bold thing to use tariffs when virtually everybody said that tariffs are a tax, and they are. They're going to destroy the economy. Turns out he's using them as a negotiating tool, as a tool for foreign policy. And the disaster that many people predicted did not happen. Stock market, NASDAQ, Dow, S&P, record highs. How's that happen? President Trump talks about what would happen in the event that another president, particularly a Democrat, came in after him. Number 31.
6: As straightforward as securing the border seemed to be once you got into office, it almost implies that another president could reverse it as quickly. Is there any way to protect against that in the future?
10: Yeah, vote Republican. It's very simple.
7: And regarding the Save America Act, what are we talking about here? Proof of citizenship before you register to vote? Photo ID when you show up? No biological men competing against biological women, and no gender-affirming surgery on minors. Number 39.
10: Anytime you have mail-in voting, you're going to have a rigged election. Anytime you're not using voter ID, the Democrats don't want, they're fighting us on the Save America Act. Anytime you don't have, when somebody says, we don't want voter identification, that means they want to cheat. Then they say, we don't want citizenship. We don't want proof of citizenship. They don't want it to be a part of the voting process. And yet, when it comes to voting, the interesting thing is 97% of the Republicans want voter ID. But if you add the Republicans and the Democrats together, 86% want. Jimmy Carter, I mean, I wasn't a big fan of him as a president, but Jimmy Carter had a committee that was set up, and along with Scoop Jackson, some very respected people. And the primary finding of the committee on the election stuff, primary finding of the committee was can't have mail-in voting. It's crooked.
7: The committee, he's right, said that the easiest way to cheat was through mail-in voting. They didn't say you can't have it, but they did say it's the easiest way to cheat. By the way, did he sound incoherent? Did he sound like he had dementia? Did he sound like he was mentally not up to the task of being commander-in-chief? Did he sound that way? He's the one who encouraged Republicans to get involved in creating more Republican districts. The RNC chair says that Democrats spent a boatload of money, and they lost. Number 21.
12: Joe Gruter's RNC chairman here. I was on the way to Alaska when I heard the news about the Virginia maps. The Democrats spent tens of millions of dollars trying to pass these illegal maps. We sued, we won, and now it's about making sure we deliver for the president in the midterms. Let's join up, go to GOP.com, join our efforts. Let's win these midterms for this president so we can continue the great momentum.
7: But President Trump is a fascist. Barack Obama once even said, I can't, as president, just unilaterally give illegal aliens legal status, and then proceed to do just that. Nancy Pelosi said the president just can't unilaterally forgive student debt, and Biden did just that. Supreme Court struck it down. Biden introduced another plan. Did anybody call them dictators? Anybody call them tyrants? Anybody call them, dare I say, fascists? We come back. What's the status of the war against Iran? 888-971-SAGE. I'm Larry Elder. Do not leave town.

0: My friend, can I share something with you for a moment? 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
2: Stuck in traffic? We've got the answer.
3: On southbound 710 at the 5, there's a box truck stalled within the lanes. Use caution when driving through the area and start making your way over to the left or to the right to avoid the hazard. On southbound 5 at Garfield Avenue, there's a two-vehicle crash now making its way to the right shoulder. CHP is en route to take the report. On westbound 60 at the 57, there's tire tread within the number 5 lane. Use caution when driving through the area. This is CHP Officer McIntyre with your up-to-the-minute answer traffic report.
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8: Now, even as we speak, there are those who are preparing to divide us. The spin masters, the negative ad peddlers, who embrace the politics of anything goes. Well, I say to them tonight, there is not a liberal America and a conservative America. There is the United States of America. There is not a black America and a white America and Latino America and Asian America. There's the United States of America. The pundits like to slice and dice our country. into red states and blue states. Red states for Republicans, blue states for Democrats. But I've got news for them, too. We worship an awesome God in the blue states, and we don't like federal agents poking around in our libraries in the red states.
0: 888-971-SAGE, 888-971-7243. I am Larry Elder, Salem News Channel. That was in 2004. In 2022, the same gentleman said this, and I'm quoting, "I have little sympathy for reactionaries who cynically condemn identity politics or cancel culture when really all they're doing is trying to preserve existing privilege or excuse entrenched injustice or bigotry. I mean, the original identity politics is racism and sexism and homophobia. That's nothing if not identity politics, and it's done a lot more harm than some tweet from an aggrieved liberal," close quote. Same man who made that comment in Boston 2004, then enthusiastically embraced the very identity politics he was condemning back then. Now I got a question. You really, really stepped up in our campaign for food for the poor, and I'm hoping I can go to the well again. You remember what summer was like when you were growing up? Might have even been the time of the year you look forward to the most. When long sunny days seemed to stretch on forever and you spent every possible moment outside. But for many children of prisoners, summer is a struggle. Living without their mom or dad can make it an even more difficult time. Some of them have both a mom and a dad in prison. I know because I've been to Prison Tree Fellowship camps and met some of them. Becomes a time that these kids otherwise would not look forward to the way other kids do. It's upsetting to think about it. But you and I can step in and transform their lives for eternity through our friends at the nonprofit Prison Fellowship. 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There's an Angel Tree banner at the very top where you can make a secure online donation. 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That's 888-206-2855. I was thinking about when I went to summer camp. It was a summer camp that was sponsored by Cub Scouts and our church. Now, I moved to South Central. Actually, my family moved and they decided to take me with them. In 1959, I was 7 years old. The neighborhood was all white. We were the second black family on that neighborhood. Neighbors on either side of us were white. Every teacher I had, I found out, except for one, very light-skinned. Later on, I found out she considered herself to be black. Every teacher I had from the second grade, which is the grade that I enrolled in when I moved there, was white. At least half the class was white. My pastor was white. My Cub Scout troop leader was white. So I was used to being around a lot of white people. So I went to a camp here in L.A., or greater L.A. County, called Yucaipa. And before we moved to the South Central home, my brothers and I slept in the same bedroom. We had no backyard. But the idea of being in Yucaipa, where all these trees were and forestry, was just amazing, like being on the moon. And I stood on a hill and looked down. It must have been about 500 Cub Scouts from the whole state there. And looking down, I only saw a handful of dark spots, meaning black people, out of that hundreds and hundreds there, maybe no more than 10. So the odds are that the camp cabin that I was in for those 2 weeks would mostly be white, and it was. 12 of us in one cabin, and I was the only black kid there. And I'm outgoing, and I like to believe likable, as were most of the other kids. But one kid disliked me for whatever reason. I don't remember what it was I did or said, but he did not like me and called me the N-word. and I literally had to restrain the other kids to prevent them from killing him. They wanted to kill him. They were angrier than I was. I just have that very vivid memory of the first time I went to summer camp. And then crafts, fishing. I really liked the guidance counselor there. He was athletic and confident. We just had a blast. And these poor kids, mom or dad, in prison, not making arrangements for them to go to summer camp, of course. But we can do it. It would be heartbreaking for a prisoner.

0: some of the kids were actually reading them. So please help send a child to an Angel Tree camp this summer. Go to my website, larryelder.com. 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It's at the very top. Or you can phone 888-206-2855. That's 888-206-2855. Think about your memories, how vivid they are. This is the kind of impact you can have on these kids. Many of them are from urban areas, around gangs, around drugs. You can literally change their lives. And as I said, they'll be with other kids who have a mom or dad also behind bars. Can you imagine the conversations that they have? Knowing that they're not alone? Knowing that other kids are in the very same predicament, feeling that their parents have abandoned them or that they don't love them. And as I said, several of these kids have come back several years. Some came back years down the road to become counselors, talking to these kids about what they went through. It really is quite moving and quite impressive. Again, Angel Tree banner at the very top of my website, larryelder.com, or you can phone your generous gift to 888-206-2855. That's 888-206-2855. 55. What's mine? And then the harder they
1: come, the harder they fall. The answer. Breaking news.
2: LA Mayor Karen Bass is getting flack for backing out of an upcoming mayoral forum. Sharon Gruden explains.
3: The mayor's announcement comes just days after having debated Spencer Pratt and city councilwoman Nithya Raman, with some polls showing Pratt to be the winner. The League of Women Voters of Greater Los Angeles and the Pat Brown Institute for Public Affairs say Bass had agreed to appear at the candidate forum on Fox LA Wednesday and even signed forms confirming her appearance. Bass, who says she'll be in Sacramento that day, indicated she may be done with those types of appearances altogether. Raman, businessman Adam Miller, and community advocate Ray Wang will be at the forum. Pratt had declined the invitation earlier, citing a scheduling conflict. I'm Sharon Reardon.
2: Police in Culver City are investigating what appears to be an unprovoked stabbing that happened in the middle of traffic. Police say a suspect walked up to a motorcyclist, stopped at a red light, and stabbed him. It happened around 5 o'clock last night near Slauson Avenue and Sepulveda Boulevard. The victim was taken to the hospital. The iconic house used in the Brady Bunch is now open for public tours. It's part of a fundraiser for Wags and Walks Dog Rescue Adoption Center. The self-guided tours start today at the house on West Dilling Street in Studio City. The exterior of the house was shown in the opening credits of the TV show. The inside is made to look as it appeared in the TV show over 50 years ago. Here's National Weather Service meteorologist Andrew Rourke with your answer weather forecast.
4: Quite a nice day today. A few low clouds hugging the coast near Malibu. Otherwise, sunny skies out there. High temperatures in the valley. It's rather warm, mid-80s to the mid-90s. Big cooling trend, however, on tap for tomorrow, Tuesday. Look for most areas to be in the 70s, maybe a few lower 80s in the warmer valley locations.
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7: Crime is rising, values are under attack, and radical politicians are pushing socialism and division. Hi, I'm Erskine Levi, Army veteran, former police officer, military SWAT team member, and a 30-year teacher. I've spent my life in the front lines defending this country. I stand for pride, integrity, and guts. Integrity is doing what's right no matter what, and the guts to stand up to the radical left and fight back. I'll defend our Constitution, support our military and law enforcement. If you want someone who won't back down, who's already served, I am your candidate. I'm Erskine Levi, Congressional District 31, and I approve this message.
0: Helen, you've been working with Dr. Simon for years now as his assistant. What makes him different from any other dentist? And I've always wondered, is he a dentist?
8: Well, I've been in the field of dentistry for many years, working with dentists all over Los Angeles, Beverly Hills, Burbank, you name it. And Dr. Simon stands out because his approach is something I've never seen before.
0: Well, that's interesting. What's different about Dr. Simon's approach?
8: Well, he likes to get the foundation right before any cosmetic work is done. He wants to make sure that jaw is aligned properly so the bite is correct. Aligning the jaw without surgery, just holistically. That makes sure all the new cosmetic work is functioning in harmony with the correct position of the

0: light. I had never seen that before.
1: Wow. 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
0: You know, most dentists don't even take that into consideration. 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
1: So their beautiful teeth that they paid thousands of dollars for oftentimes have to be redone because their jaw is not in the correct place? 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
1: 888-971-SAGE, 888-971-7243. I am Larry Elder. We are at Salem News Channel. Annie is in Houston. Annie, you're on the Larry Elder Show. Thank you so much for calling.
4: Oh, Larry. I am your age, and your mom, my mom's birthday is the same as yours, so that's very special to me. I have been listening to you quite a while, and I do not do much social media. So I just had to call you and say a few things about how much I love your show. I listen to quite a few talk shows almost every day, and you are usually my very favorite. I was a librarian for 40 years, and I just want to say that's just one of the very wonderful things I love are the stories, and I know great stories, and you have them, and I love your callers. I love your music. I love the things that you talk about. You are just really gifted, and I hope you never, never leave the radio again. And, there was one more thing. I love the man that talks at the beginning of the show. I can't understand the first part of what he says. I know the second part is, why are you all out here, or what's the matter, or whatever. But what is the first part of what he says?
1: Ms. McConnell, can you play the opening of the show so we can... for Annie? Hold on one second, we'll play it.
4: Okay.
1: Can't do it right now? Hold on. My poor engineer. You're putting him through the hoops. Say it again, Mr. McConnell. Yeah. Well, Annie, I'll play it later on in the show, and I'll tell you exactly what's being said. We can't pull it up right now, but thank you so much for the kind remarks. Every now and then I get a letter asking me to identify the various elements that we play, and I just can't remember them in a row, but we'll play it later on. Annie, thank you so much for that. One more comment about redistricting before we leave this. This is Cory Booker. He is a senator from New Jersey, happened to be black, number 27.
5: First of all, this court is profoundly hypocritical. They said you can use race in immigration stops. So this is not about race. This is about stripping political power from millions of people. And obviously this decision would result, and they knew this, and stripping political power and representation from African Americans.
1: Okay.
5: The Voting Rights Act.
1: Right there. It would result in stripping political power and representation from African Americans. So, to Cory Booker, by the way, who ran for president, America's what, 12-13% black? But I guess he felt that he would be able to represent non-blacks. The premise behind the objection to what the Supreme Court did is that black people need to be represented by black politicians, and non-blacks wouldn't vote for black politicians, even though he ran for president on the assumption that people who are not black would vote for him, because if 100% of black people voted for Cory Booker, he still couldn't win. Stripping political power and representation from African Americans, close quote. Let me ask you, what exactly has the political power and representation from African Americans translated to? if the number one problem facing black people is what I said it is, which is a large number of people enter the world without a father in the home, married to the mother. By the way, it's the number one problem in the country. Black community, brown community, white community, number one problem in the country. What have the black politicians on the Democratic side done about this? Have you heard anybody even say anything about it? Obama one time talked about if you are raised without a father, you're 5 times more likely to be poor and commit crime, 9 times more likely to drop out of school, 20 times more likely to end up in jail. And Jesse Jackson accused him of talking down to black people. Remember that? I'm going to cut his and use a term for genitalia off. So when Obama talked about this, he got chastised by arguably the most powerful, one of the most powerful so-called black leaders, close quote, in the country, Jesse Jackson. What have you Democrats done regarding the abysmal education black kids are getting in America, 85% of whom cannot read or do math? Competently. What have you done? What have you done? What have you said about illegal immigration? Blacks with high school or less are the ones that are most negatively affected. What have you done with your power other than whine about racism? 888-971-SAGE. I'm Larry Elder.
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7: Everyone stuck in traffic? We've got the answer.
8: On westbound 60 at Atlantic Boulevard, there's tire tread within the number 3 lane. Use caution when driving through the area. CHP is en route to clear the roadway. On westbound 105 at Long Beach Boulevard, there's debris within the number 1 lane. If you do see any debris within the roadway, make sure you slow down and start making your way over to the left or to the right to avoid the hazard. On westbound 210 at Sunland Boulevard, there's tire tread within the number 3 lane. This is CHP Officer McIntyre with your up-to-the-minute answer traffic report.
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1: 888-971-SAGE, 888-971-7243. I am Larry Elder. We are Salem News Channel. 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So Annie asked who the people were who were speaking as we opened the show. So let's get her teed up, Mr. McConnell.

0: That's a bingo.
1: Let's get her all, get it teed up. Ooh, that's a bingo. That is Christoph Waltz from the movie Inglourious Basterds. What the hell's going on out here? That's Vince Lombardi. Say hello to my little friend. That is Al Pacino from Scarface. So I think it's all of them.
2: Do you want to play rock? Say hello to my little friend.
3: What the hell's going on out here?
0: Ooh, that's a bingo.
1: So Annie, I hope that answers your question. Or as my producer, Mr. McConnell, says, be sure and ask Annie. Annie, are you okay? Are you okay? Annie, are you okay? I'm sure Annie knows that. All right, 888-971-SAGE, 888-971-7243. We're talking a moment ago about Cory Booker, angry at what the Supreme Court has done, supposedly, quote, stripping political power and representation from African Americans, close quote. Cory Booker weighed in on the war against Iran. He believes that we are losing. Number 28.
4: So remember, the Strait of Hormuz was not closed at the beginning of this conflict. This conflict has been a massive disaster, and Donald Trump himself is an embarrassment on the world stage. I hear it from allies all around the world. He has got us into a trap, and we're effectively in a stalemate with Iran. And the people that are paying the price is American military, hundreds injured, 14 lives lost. And the American people collectively were spending billions of dollars more in the price spikes that we've seen as a result of this. This president has no way out. This is going to go on for months, and that pain is going to continue to be felt by people he promised to lower prices for and keep us out of foreign entanglement.
1: Notice he didn't say anything at all about their nuclear ambitions have now been set back. Their ability to fund terrorists have now been seriously degraded. And their missile program, they cannot spend time now developing a missile that we found out could now reach for most of the capitals in Europe. You act like Donald Trump just woke up one day and said, you know, I think I'll start a war.

Can you imagine if President Trump had left office? And shortly thereafter, Iran used a nuclear bomb. Blew up, I don't know, London, Paris. What would people have said? Why didn't Trump do something?

0: I think he should be applauded for what he's done. How in the world are we losing it? How is he an embarrassment? As he pointed out, the Iranian Navy no longer exists. Air Force no longer exists. Close to triple digits in inflation. More importantly, the world is a safer place now that Iran is not nearly as close to getting a nuke as they were a couple months ago. This is Joe Biden's energy secretary, Jennifer Granholm, when Joe Biden was accused of causing the price of gas to go up because of his support for the Ukraine side in the Ukraine versus Russia war. Number 46.
1: Obviously. So, to be really clear, obviously, the president does not control the price of gasoline. No president does. But what we're seeing right now is this global mismatch between supply and demand. Oil production is lagging behind as the rest of the economy roars back to life after the shutdown.
0: The president does not control the price of gasoline. No president does. Well, I guess that's different now, isn't it? The deal that Trump supposedly tore up came up when Shannon Breen of Fox was interviewing Senator Reid of Rhode Island, number 36.
2: Is this a situation, though, of essentially having to rip off a Band-Aid? I mean, both parties, Democrats, Republicans, have said for years that Iran cannot have a nuclear weapon. It's what our allies, friends, and even some of our enemies around the globe have said. And yet the U.S. is the first one to step up, engage in this action. We now have many allies coming on board to additionally help with Strait of Hormuz and this entire process. It wasn't that a country needed to step up, and it was finally this president who said, yeah, we're going to have short-term pain. He hasn't lied about that. He said it's going to be brutal. But he's saying long-term, there will be a benefit not only to Iran not having a nuclear weapon, but mm-hmm. also not having a chokehold on the world's oil supply.
3: Well, President Obama stood up. And we had an agreement with the Iranians that they would not produce a nuclear weapon. We had them withdraw significant amounts of their enriched uranium. We had international inspectors on the ground, and President Trump tore that up. And we're in a much worse position now.
2: I want to let you finish that answer, but just to that agreement specifically, I mean, there were a lot of loopholes in there that meant inspectors couldn't get in to up to 24 days to inspect sites. And there were reports that at some points, Iran was allowed to submit its own soil samples. It was allowed to do its own inspections. I mean, do you not agree there were flaws with that particular agreement?
0: So the point here is that finally there's been a pushback. President Trump tore up the agreement. She should have said he didn't tear up anything. He withdrew us. But at least she talked about how they didn't have what are called no-knock inspections, meaning you can just show up and inspect. And she also should have said something about the deal that Obama agreed to had what are called sunset provisions, meaning at some point down the road, Iran would be able to legally acquire a nuclear bomb under this deal. How is that a good deal? At least she pushed back. If I had a nickel every time I watch CNN or BS Now, and I hear, well, Donald Trump tore up the agreement. We had an agreement. They were cheating. They weren't abiding by it. And it was a lousy deal. Aside from that, question, ever been in a bad relationship? You know the kind, it just wears you down. You settle in, even though deep down you know this isn't how it's supposed to be. Well, that's what daily aches and pains can feel like. 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
11: Larry's father, Staff Sergeant Randolph Elder, says hard work wins. You get out of life what you put into it. And now, here's Larry Elder.
0: 888-971-SAGE, 888-971-7243. I am Larry Elder. We are Salem News Channel. You probably didn't see the documentary that Michael Moore did, where he goes to Cuba and is shown around and taken to a hospital with cutting-edge equipment, cutting-edge technology, and talked about how wonderful the Cuban healthcare system is. He was a dupe, also known as useful idiot. He was taken to the best of the best of the best, where the Cuban political elites and the tourists go. But the average Cuban, the sanitary conditions at the hospitals would make you vomit. Well, Nick Shirley went to Cuba and spoke with Cubans about their condition. We're going to play some of that for you when we come back. Also, there's an attack ad on Spencer Pratt, the Republican running for mayor of Los Angeles. And if you listen to what they're accusing him of, you listen to it and you go, that's my guy. That's an attack ad. All of this and more, 888-971-SAGE. Nancy is in Philadelphia. Nancy, always nice to hear from you.
12: Larry, a pleasure to listen to your show, as always.
0: Thank you.
12: I've learned so much. Here's what I just learned, Larry. I almost fell over. You played the clip of Obama saying there's no black, no white, no division, no red, no blue states.
0: Right.
12: When Obama, from 2005, 2006 time frame until 2013, 2014, I was almost in a coma, for real, from my breast cancer treatments that tried to kill me viciously all that time. And I'm here because my medical records provide that I'm only here because of a miracle, thank God. When I came out of this comatose state, I said to the people in the horrible setting of hospitals I was in, I said, who is the president of the United States these days? I had been a top-notch lawyer working for Brian Moynihan, the CEO of Bank of America.
0: Mm-hmm.
12: Okay? I always paid attention to politics. I'm a Rush baby. And I said, who's the president these days? And they told me, well, that's Mr. Obama. And I said, well, who is he? And what did he say to get elected? I had no idea. I didn't know his color. I didn't know his party. I didn't know what he stood for. I didn't know a thing about him. And when you played that clip, I said to myself, I wonder if I would have fallen for that bunch of lies.
0: Yeah.
12: like so many of my peers did, okay? And I said, gosh, I hope I wouldn't, because I actually worked with some people in Congress who are still there. And I know that the only thing they cared about was money for their next reelection campaign. And I knew they would say whatever they needed to say to get reelected. I wouldn't trust anything a politician says, with the rare exception. Anything they say, I believe the exact opposite. And I'm never surprised when they get elected and then do the opposite of what they said. Okay?
0: Nancy, I'm going to have to leave it there. Nancy, as always, thank you so much for calling. He played one race card after another for the next 8 years. Did the opposite of what America thought he was going to do when they hired him. I'm Larry Elder.
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14: With SRN News, I'm Keith Peters in Washington. There's a new study in favor of school recess.
15: The updated policy statement by the American Academy of Pediatrics comes after years of shrinking breaks between lessons and worsening children's health. Dr. Robert Murray is the lead author on the study.
16: And in school, of course, you know, the drive for test scores and things have really pushed other things out of the way, including recess.
15: The group says the latest research shows that these breaks are essential for kids' academic success and mental, physical, social, and emotional growth.
16: It has a very powerful benefit if it's used to the fullest.
15: I'm Haya Pinchwani.
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22: Mexico screwed up dessert because I go, what's the difference between a bagel and a Danish? And somebody said, sugar. And they said, okay, well, when we make our desserts, let's just make it all sugar. That'll be the best dessert in the world. And so they melted it down. They shaped it in the form of a cactus. And they said, this is the greatest dessert ever. And everyone went, fat. as your people would say, because you need things in the dessert.
1: Your people.
3: Yeah, you know, I cooked one way and she cooked another, which is one of the downsides of our marriage because I put on 50 pounds.
1: You put on 50 pounds because you cook?
3: I cook and she cooks a different way, but we taught each other how we cook, and we both cook very well.
1: I see. You put on